0: General Washington was right here in Manhattan, peering out on this beautiful land and beautiful sea. His attention was fixed on the horizon, watching for sails of the most powerful navy.
1: It was the largest fleet of the world's tall ships and gray hull military ships to sail past the Statue of Liberty. Well, the big celebrations are expected later tonight, mainly the big fireworks. But President Trump got a jump start on things last night at Mount Rushmore.
2: A generation after we fought and won the Cold War against the menace of communism, there is now a resurgence of the communist menace in our land, including from newcomers to our country who embrace ideas totally opposed to our way of life and our great success.
1: Talked up U.S. exceptionalism and warned of a new threat to the nation. The death toll after Venezuela's devastating earthquakes last week is rising. There are now at least 3,000 confirmed deaths, and there are nearly 16,000 people who are homeless, and a number of people, we are told, are still missing. So that number of dead is expected to arise. 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

0: Hey, it's Joe LaMonaco inviting you to join me for Dinner on the Bridge, Thursday, July 23rd. 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
2: Canada is out of the World Cup, falling to Morocco 3-0 in Philadelphia. A 4th of July match was played today.
3: Today is the start of the round of 16 here in Philadelphia. It'll be Paraguay versus France. David versus Goliath. Paraguay upsetting Germany. Can they take down two heavyweights in a row? You know, last night, Cape Verde, the Cinderella story so far of this World Cup. The smallest nation to ever make the knockout stage, almost defeating the defending champions Lionel Messi and Argentina. Cape Verde's Sidney Cabral with maybe the goal of the World Cup to tie it, but ultimately losing 3-2 in extra time. Now, as for the United States, the men's team is preparing for its game against Belgium 8 p.m. Monday night. A win sends the U.S. to the quarterfinals for just the second time ever.
2: France beat Paraguay 1-0. That was Fox's Brian Yenis reporting. America 250 celebrations are underway coast to coast, including block parties, which are big celebrations this year. This one's at Fort Campbell, Kentucky.
4: This is the only official America 250 event happening at a military base. So it's really pretty special, because what better way to celebrate America than the men and women who defend it? So this place is going to be packed up when it kicks off. A Ferris wheel, lots of games here. And then we have lots of food trucks, delicious tacos. I can tell you it smells good out here. So these people who are coming are in for a treat. There's also going to be a military ceremony, a concert, and a lot of fireworks. But really, what makes Fort Campbell so special? It's not about the celebration. It's the mission here and the history of this place. The post is home to some of the Army's most elite units.
2: Fox's Brooke Taylor reporting, but again, the National Mall has been evacuated as strong storms move into the Washington, D.C. area. President Trump's speech, as far as we know, is still on. I'm Daria Albinger. This is Fox News.
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7: A thunderstorm in the area this evening. Otherwise, clouds and humid tonight. Low 67. Cloudy, humid day tomorrow. The high at 80. Clouds and humid. Couple of showers around on Monday. The high 77. Cloudy Tuesday. The high again at 77. I'm Steve Williams on Rochester's News, Weather, and Traffic Station. 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

0: The 4th of July weekend brings a lot of people all over this great country of ours. We got all our World Cup visitors out there. We've got all the different people in different cities of this country enjoying the festivities for the 4th of July. I am a 4th of July supporter. I like the 4th of July. I have seen some people who are not reacting so well to some of the stuff they're seeing. I hope this isn't happening in my neighborhood. You know, because Courtney decided she likes to decorate for the holidays. So Courtney, she'll put Halloween decorations. She'll put all this other stuff outside. See, Landon, you saw this week. She knows she's got like a couple American flags out in the front yard and the little ones, you know, like around the tree and whatnot. And I saw some guy who was walking along and he saw a bunch of those little American flags. And it seemed to, I don't know if disturb is the right word, but it seemed to like really get his attention, maybe trigger him a little bit. And his video has gone viral. I'll give you the experience first and I'll tell you what's going on here.
1: What the hell?
0: What the hell
1: is this?
2: It's not a good look to even...
1: I've never seen so many American flags ever in my entire life.
2: Yeah, what's it to you, bro?
0: Yeah, like, buddy, it's almost the 4th of July. You're in the United States of America. What do you want? There's little American flags all along the sidewalk and, you know, nice little decorations. And he's headed up somewhere, so let's follow him here.
1: I'm not confused about one country I'm in right now, but...
0: Should you be?
1: There's more, kids.
0: All right, he's walking up.
1: At the Bass Pro Shops.
0: And there's more flags up in front of the store.
1: What the hell?
2: What's your problem? Okay.
0: So I have so many things that pop up in my mind when I think about this. I'm like, have you never been to a Bass Pro Shops?
2: Yeah, I mean, that's like a pretty patriotic place, I think.
0: Wait till you see the guns inside, pal. Like, this, it's a Bass Pro Shops. It's a fishing store. They have guns. It's for hunters. It's for, like, it's America. It's America with a checkout line, all right? That's what Bass Pro Shops is. It's for those kind of salt of the earth people that actually like American flags. And so he's walking up and saying, oh my God, what the hell? What's going on here? What's happening? I don't know why there are some people who have this sort of reaction. I find it to be kind of bizarre. Maybe they walk by my house and say that. We got like maybe 30 little flags out in front of the tree and stuff out in the front yard. But would anybody, I don't think any of you hanging out with us today would be surprised to see this or like, certainly put off by seeing a bunch of American flags. I don't know why that ever would even be up on your radar, but it is for some people like this. And this has got 500,000 views and running over on X.com. And then there's a lot of stories that have people talking. A couple of people have sent me this to tips@thenewsjunkie.com and similar stories. We've already talked about this on the show, but because so many people keep sending it to me, we'll bring it up here just for a second. And this one's from Gallup, which is one of the biggest polling outlets out there, if you're unfamiliar. And it says, American pride falls to a 25-year record low. 43% of the U.S. say they display the American flag outside their home. And it says, as the United States marks its 250th anniversary, 33% of U.S. adults say they were extremely proud to be an American. The lowest reading in Gallup's trend dating back to 2001. All right, just for the record, everybody was America crazy after 9/11. That's what that's going back to. Like, after 9/11, 9/11 was a moment where before that, there was a lot of infighting and nonsense. I remember the time very clearly. It is literally what got me into the industry and made me the news junkie. Because I was working on a radio show at the time. I've told many of this story.
2: Never seen somebody so inspired by 9/11.
0: I was. And in the best kind of ways. And I was working on a show called The Morning Buzz at the time. Some of you know this story. And my job was, as an intern, I can't even repeat my intern name here. But as an intern on this rock station, my job was to go into a room. There was all these TVs set up, and I had a notepad, a legal notepad, and I had to write notes on what was going on in all the news organizations. And my handwriting is notoriously, as C-Lane well knows, very, very, very bad. And so it ended up with like, okay, we're going to kick a microphone over here and Sean is going to come in and I'll have my updates and he'll go, all right, what's the latest? And I'll say, well, here's what's happening in New York. Here's what's happening at the Pentagon. Here's what's happening in Pennsylvania. And, you know, I'd give a whole round of updates. That was literally what kicked off everything that became the News Junkie. So I remember very clearly, just before that, you had George Bush going into office. You had the contentious election and Al Gore supporters saying that the election was stolen. You had people egging George Bush's vehicle on the way to the White House for his inauguration. There was a lot of division and divisiveness going on in that moment. Then the two planes hit the towers. And I've never seen anything like it before, and I've never seen anything like it after. But everybody I knew, everybody I came in contact with, it's funny, there's somebody in chat with my intern name right now on TNJ chat. Everybody that I met, everybody was like, you know, we support America, obviously. We've been attacked here, and everybody came together. So that's why there was such a surge at that time. Why has there been such a drop off since that? I mean, you've all got your reasons why you believe that that's happened. So it says the remaining shares are moderately proud, 22%, only a little proud, 15%, or not proud at all, 9%. And the 9% is the problem that I have. You know, the 9% are the doomers, these people that are very political that I talk about all the time, the people who just like ruin everything with their sour, nasty attitudes, the people who are perpetual pessimists, the people who have empathy only for the out-group, for other people. They have empathy for the out-group and other countries and other cultures and other people, never for the in-group. Never for Americans, never for like poverty-stricken Americans, always for the out-group. Those types of people are that 9% that say they're not at all proud ahead of July 4th. But I mean, I would expect in America to see American flags. I would. I wouldn't expect to see this. And I still am leaning towards AI, but this has gone mega. Before you said it, did you get it?
2: Yeah, I had it both. So
0: okay, all right.
2: So do not unmute.
0: I'm not going to. I'm gonna go back to the beginning. I'll make sure it stays muted. This was a guy who just said the S word. For the record, he said the S word because he saw an eagle on a picnic table with a fox. And there's some things about this video that make me think it might be real. There are some things. He's shooting it through a window, which is really hard to get AI to fake. It's hazy. And there's an eagle on a picnic table. I'll put this up on See It Now so everybody can see this over on the newsjunkie.com. And it's sitting right next to, is that a fox? I think it's a fox, right? Is that what we're looking at? Let me go back to this. Right there.
2: That's it looks a like a fox.
0: Yeah, it's a fox and an eagle, literally like 2 feet away from each other.
2: That's a big, big ass eagle.
0: It is. I don't know how much they weigh, but this thing looks massive. And they're just sitting there, coexisting, hanging out together. Is it real? You decide. I'll put this up over on the website. Hang on, let me get a good screenshot. That's perfect right there. That looks great. Good job, everybody. All parties involved.
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6: The Game of Magnets. Taking over the world one terrible person at a time.

0: this couple that was on top of the Empire State Building. They poked a hole in the dead news cycle, which right now is coming off of the most boring news of the year, which is algae in the reflection pool was the headline in the last week or so. Algae in the reflection pool. Why am I saying that wrong? Algae in the
1: reflecting.
0: Reflecting. Is that what it is?
1: Reflecting. Yeah, it's the reflecting pool.
0: Algae in that pool was the top story. The new top story that has busted through this dead-ass news cycle is this couple that climbed up the Empire State Building and did
1: You're
0: a whole
1: gonna
0: stunt
1: sit there
0: up there
1: and ignore Taylor Swift.
0: I don't think that's a real story. I don't think this is a real story, to be clear, but I think this is more interesting and cool, and certainly the aesthetics of this are cool. The world is wondering about this couple right here. This is the couple on top of the Empire State Building. Young, attractive couple, physically fit enough to climb all the way to the very, very top of the Empire State Building with this little flag of theirs that says, when the power of love beats the power of...
1: Beats the love of power.
0: Beats the love of power, the world knows peace. There it is. When the power of love beats the love of power, the world knows peace. It's quite windy up there, as you can imagine. But we know a lot more about this couple, what happened to them, what was going on, and it gets more interesting by the minute. Also, C-Lane had a theory on this, and your theory turned out to be correct, actually. I don't even know if you remember this, C-Lane.
1: I think I do because I read some nerdos talking about it last night. Are you talking about the fact that it would be very dangerous to be up there if those antennas were active?
0: Yeah, they said they possibly were exposed to radio waves, some of these stories are saying. And this says, the social media influencers who climbed the top of the Empire State Building. Let me pull this story up in front of me. Empire State Building climbers. So this couple that climbed up on top of the Empire State Building, they were possibly exposed to radio waves, according to Pix11 in New York. And this says, the social media influencers who climbed atop the Empire State Building may have been exposed to radio waves. According to the source, the stunt couple's daring antics led to the temporary shutdown of the building's antenna.
1: Yeah.
0: The antenna is still used today and can broadcast 19 digital audio stations simultaneously. So they're up there 1,454 feet above Midtown Manhattan. And because they were up there, they believe they might have had to cut off these radio signals because the couple was exposed to the radio waves from being right there pressed on that antenna.
1: So I think there may have been some fail safes or some sort of like features of the antenna or systems around them that if they detect somebody, they'll shut them down.
0: So because all of a sudden, everybody driving around New York loses their radio station, and they go, what the hell is happening here? And it was an automatic shutdown, possibly.
1: Right. This is what I saw on one of my Nerdo Broadcasting Facebook groups.
0: Great. Here we go.
1: And it says, somebody said...

0: The Doug post, couple on the Empire State Building. I'm not an engineer, but I know better than to touch an AM radio tower. RF burns. I saw the video of this couple not only touching the antennas, but actually holding onto them, and they weren't burned. What am I missing here? And then somebody who knows better said, so much misinformation out there. Yes, the bat wings at the very top where these idiots were putting on their show are not radiating anything. Some of the stuff on top of the Empire State Building is very old. In fact, some of the stuff on the Empire State Building, they had to redirect the signals there when 9/11 happened, because there was a lot of TV and radio stations that were broadcasting from the top of the World Trade Center that really? Suddenly weren't anymore. Yeah,
1: wow.
0: And I think there's like the Radio Hall of Fame or something has like a tribute to the engineers who were stuck up there and just kept them on as long as possible until it wasn't possible.
1: So these antennas are not good for you to be around, is the bottom line.
0: Yes.
1: And they were like right up against him. They got arrested afterwards. There was a proposal. He proposed to this young woman, and I'll tell you who she is. And she shocked the hell out of me with one particular thing that I'm going to show you in a moment here. But they got engaged up there and then arrested afterwards. And now they're questioning, you know, are they okay? What was going on here? I think this is the body cam footage. Let's roll through that to see what we can learn from their actual arrest.
2: Hello? How you doing? Can you just stay where you are? Rob, you good? How you doing? Well,
0: the police body cam?
1: Yeah. The cop goes, you can't be up here. I mean, do you have to say anything when we enter this situation? Like, you guys know you're not allowed to do this. The cop goes, yeah, you can't be up here.
2: Well, you can't be up here. What?
1: Look at that view, my God.
2: All right. All right.
3: Yeah, I'm okay. Yeah.
2: Rob, come on. Give me this.
1: He's trying to cuff her, I think.
4: You guys going to be cooperative?
2: You cooperative? Matt, you're on.
4: Oh, I'm cool.
2: Bring her to the other side.
4: It's open over there.
2: Just bring her over there. So he can come down.
4: Just so you're
2: before he goes back up. What language do you guys speak?
3: Russian.
1: So they're Russian, both of them, right? Both of these people are Russian. They got engaged up there. They're big into like the art scene and stuff like this. I'm imagining there's like particular NYPD cops who they go, all right,
0: yeah,
1: the climbers.
0: I was wondering that because we recently had a couple of NYPD officers that, you know, rescued some girl from the roof of a building she was considering jumping off of.
1: Mm-hmm.
0: And even that probably wasn't as big a building as the Empire State Building. But that was like, you know, I go, do they just... Is it part of your beat? Can't be part of your beat. There's got to be NYPD officers who are somehow trained in doing, you know, high altitude things like this.
1: This can't be any normie. They're not going to go, oh, Detective James, get up there.
0: It's like,
1: hike up to the top.
0: At what point do you put handcuffs on them? Because you would have to be at a safe location where if you and the couple here, the trespassers, are still descending the building in places that are unsafe, it seems really irresponsible to put handcuffs on them.
1: Unless you're going to cuff them to each individual step on the way down.
0: If they climbed the entire spire above the Empire State Building, survived it, and then fell off because they were handcuffed, it would be a really bad look for the NYPD.
1: This is a big clip out there on this. And again, I'm going to get into her background, what's going on with her, and more details about the couple and what they're up to. But this says, I cannot stress how much this audio means to me. 1.3 million views on this. Here we go. This is the air traffic controller talking about what was going on with this couple.
5: Yeah, what's all the hoopla going on over there?
6: Two geniuses climbed to the top of the Empire State Building, the top of the spire.
5: Oh, that's awesome. It's not some worker changing a light, is it?
6: Nah, it's a male, female, dressed in black. They had some flag they were waving when they were up at the top. And he just proposed to her.
0: You can hear it in his voice.
1: He says, and he just proposed to her.
0: Nah, two geniuses with flags.
1: I do like the one guy that's like, that's awesome. This is amazing. such a New York moment as these two guys are digesting this. And then people are calling her the real life Catwoman. I cannot take the content this couple makes. Because one of the things you should know is I guess they're stars of a Netflix television show called, what was the name of the show? I just saw somebody post it. Hang on. Yeah, see if you could find it. They're from a Netflix TV show where they do this, where this is like their thing. I wrote it down, but as per usual, I can't read my own handwriting.
0: The Skywalkers doc. Couple from Netflix's Skywalkers documentary. Skywalkers, a love story.
1: Okay.
0: With a colon, you know.
1: What's the guy's name? Nicole and what?
0: No, a colon, like Skywalker's colon, a love story.
1: The couple is behind the Netflix show Skywalker's a Love Story, or the Netflix documentary, and they do this kind of stuff, and I cannot, like, I can't with their content. Like, look at her. She has this little cat balaclava thing that she wears, and it's got cat ears on, like, a robber mask, and then she goes up, and she's on the edge, and I mean the edge of this building, way up in the air, and you just see, oh, God, like, I can't do that. You see, like, all of the buildings around them, and this is what they do. This is what this couple is up to. This would freak me out so much that I wouldn't be able to be 50 yards from the corner of the building where she's posing in this. But the couple so often does this that that's where they ended up getting engaged.
0: Oh, just watching the video, it gives you a feeling, like in the stomach area.
1: I do not like it. Let's see what the press in New York City was saying about this. Here's Channel 7 in New York with new details on the couple that climbed the Empire State Building yesterday. Here they go.
7: Devils who climbed to the tippy top of the Empire State Building.
8: The tippy top.
7: Facing a slew of charges. The two were led in handcuffs from a police station house tonight. Now they're waiting to face a judge. Eyewitness News reporter Anthony Carlo on why police are taking this stunt so seriously. Anthony?
9: From King of the Hill, top of the heap, Ivan, any regrets? To inmates, Ivan Kuznetsov is under arrest.
1: Okay, just for the record here, they're going, any regrets, Ivan? For what? Nobody knew who these two were before this. We were in such a boring news cycle that everybody's like, who's the hot couple on top of the Empire State Building? What's going on? Who are these people? I bet their numbers on this documentary are skyrocketing right now. He's not regretting this. What is the actual punishment for this, by the way?
0: We think Netflix is thinking right now.
1: Netflix is like, yeah,
0: baby.
1: Go back up. Yeah. What else can you climb? Can you climb on top of something related to the World Cup? This is enormous for them. This has been hugely successful in promoting them.
9: His fiance, Angelina Nicolau. Angelina, how'd you guys get up there after proposing to her in perhaps the most epic and daring way possible, climbing the spire to the top of the Empire State Building? She's not only wearing that rock on her finger now, but some handcuffs to match.
1: Oh, God.
9: Still smiling and trying to wave as the couple was hauled off to jail, gaining some fans.
10: Risk his life. So I'm saying the city should take it easy on them and let love win.
1: This guy's like, love, let love win. This is a good thing. So these folks have blown up their careers in a big way, in a positive way. And when I see something like this, I think they're not regretting this even for a second.
0: Nah.
1: I don't, like, whatever punishment is going to be outweighed by the amount of press that they've gotten for it. But what do you think about it? What do you think should happen to them? Let us know. Send us a dispatch over on thenewsjunkie.com.
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12: A thunderstorm in the area this evening, otherwise clouds and humid tonight, low 67. Cloudy, humid day tomorrow, the high at 80. Clouds and humid, couple of showers around on Monday, the high 77. Cloudy Tuesday, the high again at 77. I'm Steve Williams on Rochester's News Weather and Traffic Station. 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
13: Radio. I'm Rob Martier. Americans are marking the nation's 250th birthday with parades, backyard barbecues, and fireworks. New York Harbor is hosting one of the major 4th of July celebrations as dozens of tall ships from around the world took part in a massive international parade of sail, complete with a flyover led by the Navy's Blue Angels. Massive crowds turned out in Tehran for today's official start of the funeral for Iran's late Supreme Leader, Ayatollah Khomeini. Peace talks between the United States and Iran are set to resume after the funeral. As Americans light off fireworks to celebrate the 4th of July, health experts warn it may come with hidden health risks. The American Lung Association says nearly 300 million pounds of fireworks are released into the atmosphere each year in the United States. The result is smoke filled with tiny particles and gases like sulfur dioxide, carbon dioxide, and carbon monoxide, which are very harmful to our lungs. Rob Martier, NBC News Radio.
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8: Hey!
15: He's got a point. 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

0: 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C-Lane, I got another pick aside if you're interested here. We love to do these on the show. Mm-hmm. And what I do basically is I present to you a video that's going absolutely viral online. In most cases, this is a video that on different platforms is getting a ton of attention, and people are very divided
1: Facebook,
0: over it. People are arguing.
1: Instagram, Twitter,
0: and this is no different. In this case, this is a man who recorded his neighbor accusing him of stealing something. And a lot of people got upset by this video, or at least were impassioned in arguing about it, because his side was like, this old neighbor is accusing me of stealing something. How could they do this? And then other people were like, oh, you're the one in the wrong. This lady's like an old lady with dementia, and you got to treat her differently, because if she's your neighbor and she has dementia, that's very different than just the cranky old lady across the street. And there's a lot of consternation about people and how they really digest this story. So let's go here into the story and see what's happening. This was posted by Real Ashlar. It shows an elderly woman repeatedly accusing a neighbor of stealing her belongings. Let's find out what happened here. He's recording as he's going to the door.
2: Yes. Hi.
3: Somebody's got my stuff in this house. My house.
2: Your house is over there.
3: What?
2: Your house is over there.
3: Where's it at?
2: Your house is over there.
3: Yeah. Well, what about?
2: It's right there. Where's your...
0: We've got sort of a who's on first situation going on right off the jump here. She's saying, somebody's stealing my stuff. And he's telling her, like, lady, your house is over here. So far, I think he's handling himself pretty good.
4: Yeah.
0: Considering...
4: It sounds like he knows that she's going through dementia.
0: Yeah. Like, what level are you supposed to take? If you have a neighbor that is doing stuff like this, and they're obnoxious and bothering you, but then they have dementia, like, I feel like you have to have a long leash for that.
4: For sure.
0: Because it's really tough.
4: It's a really tough thing to deal with for family members. And I guess in this case, I hadn't even thought of how it would affect neighbors. But I know that an old friend of mine, an old regular that I still am friends with on Facebook, is mm-hmm. dealing with stuff like this with his mother.
0: Yeah.
4: And it just the stories, she's just awful. Actually, a listener of ours has the same
0: really
4: issue
0: That's
4: going
0: tough,
4: on,
0: man.
4: Yeah,
0: I guess the guy gets frustrated. He's called the cops on this lady before. He says, "I don't know what to do. What am I supposed to do? She's not my mom. Somebody should be taking care of this lady. She shouldn't be bothering me. She doesn't have the right to bother me just because she has dementia." That's sort of his side of this, and he's filming.
3: And drive the goddamn car because they took the thing for debt.
2: I don't know anything about what you're talking about.
3: Oh, you said that the last time.
2: Okay. Is your son home?
3: What?
2: Is your son home?
3: My son? No, he don't live here.
2: Who lives there?
3: Me.
2: Who else?
3: Me.
2: There's a man that lives there, too.
3: What?
2: There's a man. I saw a man lives there, too.
0: I think so far he's handling this just fine.
4: Yeah.
0: Like, he's going, he's trying to work through with her. But you have to be careful. You don't want to be aggressive. She's being aggressive. Sometimes people with dementia can get into an aggressive state. I think he's like, you know, he's handling this nicely.
3: Yeah. Because they took me out somewhere.
2: Yeah.
3: To the hospital.
2: I know they did. Yes.
3: So what's that got to do with you?
2: It doesn't have anything to do with me. You came over to my house. I didn't come to your house.
3: Well, you got friends in there doing it.
2: I got no friends in here.
4: Doing what?
3: And that car must be in you, and I'm going to tell the
2: what car? What car?
3: What?
2: What car?
3: Over there.
2: Oh, your car?
3: Yeah. And if you don't get stuff, I was supposed to go at New Jersey.
0: Oh, God. Yeah, she's wandering, too.
2: Yes.
0: So I think this guy's point is, she's bothering me. She's pestering me. And what am I supposed to do? She's accusing me of stealing stuff and all of that kind of reaction here. I don't have to deal with this, so this is incredibly easy for me to say. But I'm going to say from my perspective, like, I would try to have the longest patience leash I could possibly have for this lady.
4: Well, it seems like he does. Like, I don't see him. I don't see him doing anything inappropriate in this video.
0: I don't either. Maybe there are people. Issue with that.
4: Maybe there are people that disagree with him filming it or releasing it somewhere.
0: There is, yeah, like even PF C-Lane says what you're saying. Guy's an a-hole for posting this, right?
4: Yeah.
0: Do you think he's wrong for posting it?
4: A little.
0: Because in his mind, let me just try to argue from his perspective. He would say, like, hey, it's not my job and it's not my deal to have to care for this woman who has dementia. It should either be the state, because she's paid into the state for all these years and now she deserves to be cared for, or her children or anybody else who's like family to this lady. And because I have to deal with this all the time, I call the cops on this lady. I try to get the family members on board. He says call the cops twice, I think, so far. Maybe he feels like if I share it, maybe that will be something that helps. I don't know that it's going to help, though. I think that just kind of puts the lady out. And in my opinion, the lady is just a complete victim in this, too.
4: Yeah, I mean, I do think it's a little questionable for him to post it anywhere, but I don't at all think it's questionable for him to record it.
0: Mm-hmm.
4: Because
0: for evidence?
4: Yeah, like one of the friends that I was just talking about, I had a feeling would be listening, said, yeah, my mom was way filthier and usually had a knife on her.
0: Yeah.
4: And it's like that can be super serious, you know, when your faculties aren't all there and you feel threatened and you feel like mm-hmm. you need to do something about something that may or may not have happened.
0: Yeah, this is a tough one. Steve says, this is hard. She already forgot why she's there. I think she did. I think she was getting confused. And this is the running of two individuals where nobody's really doing anything wrong because she doesn't know what she's doing.
4: When she's saying, he
0: does deserve peace, though. Like, he shouldn't just be like, well, your neighbor's got dementia, shouldn't move next to the dementia lady.
4: Yeah. When she's saying what, you know, she keeps going, what? It's like a reset. Like
0: I think you're right. Yeah. No, that's tough. Somebody says it could be handled without going viral. I would not have published this. I would not have posted this online if I was this guy. But I do want to know what you think. You know, do you think that he was in the wrong for doing this? What are your thoughts? Let us know. Send us a dispatch over at thenewsjunkie.com.
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0: world's most viral newsroom. Well, here on 4th of July weekend, you're going to see a lot of people having fun, enjoying themselves, celebrating 250 years for the United States of America. How do we celebrate 250 years, you ask? We celebrate 250 years with American things like cookouts and barbecues and beer and enjoying yourself and freedom, for God's sake. Freedom, it's what this country was founded on, and it's what we're supposed to be all about, though some of you weirdos have lost sight of this over time. Now, I ask you today, are you with me on a very specific issue here? What happened is in Sarasota, all right? Hello, shouts out Sarasota. We love you. There you are, Sarasota. I noticed something happened, and it blew up into this big story. It not only was a local story, but it was like a national story. It was in the New York Post. It was in the Daily Mail. It was all over social media. I mean, this story was going about as viral as it could a little bit earlier on this week. And when I saw that, I was like, why?
1: Facebook.
0: Why?
1: Instagram, Twitter. Y'all see
0: why? Like, why is this even a big deal? Maybe it's because I'm a product of my environment. Just for the record, I grew up in a little place called the Acreage. A little bit of a cancer cluster if you look that up online.
2: But it's going to get a little cancer stain.
0: Just ignore that part, C-Lane, all right? Just ignore that part and know that we grew up on dirt roads in the middle of nowhere, way far away from everything. And for me, stuff like what happened in this story that I'm about to play for you, it just happens all the time. Now, when I was little, it wasn't weird to see some young kid, 8, 9, 10 years old, riding around on a dirt bike or a four-wheeler. I know people who grew up in the Northeast and they're on snowmobiles at like 8 years old, 9 years old, 10 years old. Like, this is just a part of life in certain areas, depending on how you live. But in this case, in Sarasota, this young boy was riding a jet ski at 8 years old, and the cops got involved and they started to, you know, they started to investigate his parents, and it became a local news story. They're like, the eight-year-old on the jet ski alone. And it turned into a national story. I mean, I could look real quick. Jet ski one word? I think it is, right? Jet ski eight. If you look up the stories, I mean, look, TMZ has a story on this. WKRG, KSN, Sarasota Herald, WFLA, KX News, Toronto Sun up into Canada. I mean, there are six pages, over 60 stories about this particular incident. And when I saw it, I was like, what's the big deal? That's not, I don't know, like, maybe it's illegal or something, but that was not a big deal where I come from.
2: Where was he riding the jet ski?
0: He was in
2: the ocean?
0: This looks like the intercoastal. Let's watch, Celine. Here we go.
3: Where's your parents? Over here? All right, can you take me to them? Thanks. I'm going to follow you.
0: Thumbs up, little kid gives.
2: Oh, the kid's a snitch.
0: He said, my parents are right over there.
2: Took him right to dad to get arrested.
0: But he's sitting there idling on the jet ski.
3: All right, so that was your son?
4: Yes, sir.
3: On the jet ski? What's going on with that?
4: Yeah, I'm sorry. I really don't think that he's legal to drive, right?
2: Don't admit
4: but
2: that.
4: We have been jet-skiing.
0: Yeah, what are you doing, man?
2: Idiot.
0: I really don't think he's legal to ride. Just say, like, hey, what's the problem with you? Seemed like my son was out there doing a good job. He was cruising around. He knew how to start the thing. He knew how to stop the thing. He knew how to turn the thing. He knew how to drive the thing. He didn't run into anybody. Come on. He's a kid on a jet ski.
2: Kind of hard to stop a jet ski.
0: Aren't jet skis for kids anyways? Isn't that kind of the point?
5: No, they're for cool guys.
2: They were when we were kids.
0: Yeah. Like, I don't see old people on jet skis. It's literally for younger people.
2: I think the first time I ever operated a jet ski, I was probably 9 or 10, mm-hmm. and the parents did not jet ski with us. They were at the house.
0: Yeah, you would just do this on your own.
2: Yeah.
0: Water cops are the worst. They are looking for something to do all the time, are they not? MFQ on YouTube says, so why is this viral? Is that a cop? Yeah, that's my point. Like, maybe this is illegal or whatever. The dad goes, he said the same thing, like, I don't think he's supposed to be on.
4: I know that. I really don't think that he's legal to drive, right? But we have been jet skis on the lake for the last few years. He's very proficient, but...
3: How old is he?
4: Eight
3: years old? Okay, and you thought he was legal out here?
0: All right, so he's like, you thought this was legal, you dumbass?
5: He just said he knows it wasn't.
0: Yeah, he actually said the opposite of that just moments ago. Josh is right about that. And this guy ratting himself out or whatever. But he said he's very proficient. He's been riding for years. We come out here, we do the jet skis every year.
2: Admitting to so much stuff. He's like, not only do I know that this is probably against the law, you know, I just probably, but he's been doing it the last few years. So he's at least been riding alone since, I don't know, 6, 7, maybe even 5.
0: Yep, Bootsy says over on TNJ chat or Twitch, 8 is really young. Of course, 8 is very young. For me, it's not that weird, though. You know, I grew up, there were kids who were racing dirt bikes, literally at like 6 or 7 years old. Like racing them, like motocross dirt bikes. There were kids who would race go-karts in these early leagues to try to become NASCAR drivers someday, to learn actual racing. 6, 7, 8 years old. You could go to the local go-kart place, and as an 8-year-old, undoubtedly, you could pop into the go-kart and hit the gas and haul ass and drive around the go-kart track. Like, we've done all of these things, right?
2: Sure.
0: It's not that weird to me. And this may be one of these ones where, because I grew up in a different situation, it doesn't seem weird to me at all. Like, it doesn't seem... The problem would be if somebody is not skilled and they don't know what they're doing. I think there's probably some kids who are 8 who are more proficient on jet skis than I am and should be on jet skis more so than I should be on jets. I'm more of a danger as a grown-ass man than these kids are. But I guess there's laws. What are the laws? Can we look that up for
2: somebody kids? Said on chat just a second ago, it's not there anymore, but 14 is the minimum for a personal watercraft to be solo.
0: 14 years old. He's 8. He's obviously way under that. I mean, it just seems so weird that this would be like a full-on story. The New York Post says he's riding solo. Wild video shows a little kid in Florida operating a jet ski all by himself before cops step in and bring him back to shore. Where's your parents? Cops follow the juvenile jet skier back to his dad, questioning him about the ride and about what was going on and what was happening. And for me, I just go, I guess it just doesn't seem like a big deal. Let me see if there are any charges or anything. I'm trying to find, let me get the actual Sarasota story. It says video shows this young kid, you must be 14 years old to operate a personal watercraft in Florida. Officer stopped the boy as he passed by the patrol boat. So the little kid literally drove right by the boat with the cops in it. Florida law defines personal watercraft as a vessel that's less than 16 feet in length. He had just for the record, he has a life jacket on, like a life vest. He's got all his like safety stuff on. So I think he's good to go. And they said as 4th of July weekend arrives, you need to know the kids aren't allowed to do this stuff out there. It doesn't say if he was charged or, oh no, it does. It says as a result of this incident, the 8-year-old's father will have to appear in court. He's been charged with a second degree misdemeanor for illegally allowing somebody younger than 14 to operate a personal watercraft.
2: Now, you said arrested earlier. Did they actually cuff the dad and take him off, or was he just given like a notice to appear?
0: I think they must have given him a notice to appear, or they haven't said it in any of the stories that I'm seeing. It seems a little bit, I mean, that would be unhinged if they cuffed the dad for something that is, let's just be honest here. Even if you say, well, the law is the law, Sean, I agree. But like, is it that big of a deal? Is it even a local story big? Is it a national story? Should Canada be like, wow? Beaver Burrito on TNJ chat says, if you're trying to get into a career in racing, you start training in junior karts at 4 years old. You start competing in go-karts at 8 years old. See, like this just,
5: that's
0: totally
5: true.
0: Normal. Totally normal to me. Not weird at all. I remember many times going to the Intercoastal right in Palm Beach, and there were families hanging out everywhere, and there would be little kids on jet skis. No doubt about it. Sea-doos with little kids cruising around. I don't know. Just doesn't seem that weird to me.
2: Florida's 14-year minimum age for operating a jet ski was enacted in 1989. And before that, there was actually no minimum age.
0: Oh, really?
2: It was a free-for-all.
0: Little Jackson out there, your son?
2: I don't know how many jet skis they had. When did jet skis start coming out? Or start being like a thing that people would God. Get?
0: I would, yeah, it feels like an 80s
2: right.
0: thing.
2: So it does. It says, 14-year minimum age was enacted in 1989, which means I 100% broke that law.
0: Oh, yeah. I think this is one of those things that everybody just did. Like, I guarantee you, in my neighborhood, kids weren't allowed to be on dirt bikes riding them around alone at 8. But where I was, we were not only doing that, but you would use it like you would use a car or something. School Blah says, slow news week. You have no idea. That is 100% why they're diving into stuff like this. I just, on 4th of July weekend, if I went out and I saw an 8-year-old on a jet ski, I would go, okay, seems like he's having a good time. America 250, buddy. See you later. Have a good one. But they're telling you to be alert. Stay on the lookout for these young
2: whippersnappers.
0: Whippersnappers. I don't know.
5: Scallywags.
0: Yeah, they're bad. They're out there and they're dangerous, everybody. Let us know what you think. Send a dispatch over at thenewsjunkie.com. That's thenewsjunkie.com. You can also email the show. All you have to do is send an email to tips@thenewsjunkie.com. And if you want to be anonymous, put that right up on top. It's very, very easy for you. Okay. We'll get into those. We'll get into your feedback, your reaction, and all that. I have a feeling this is going to be completely split up between city and rural. Like, all my rural people who grew up in some sort of rural atmosphere are going to go, this is not weird at all. This is like when people in cities discover they make little guns for kids, like little rifles for kids. And they're like, whoa, they make rifles for kids? And I go, like a 410 or whatever? And they go, yeah, this is a gun for a kid. And I go, you grew up somewhere else. And where I grew up, this wasn't a weird thing, but you tell me how it was where you were. Let us know with a dispatch from thenewsjunkie.com right now.
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21: They're evacuating the National Mall. I'm Carmen Roberts, Fox News. Officials ordered people gathered at the National Mall tonight to seek safe shelter as thunderstorms gathered around Washington just hours before President Trump is scheduled to deliver a speech commemorating America's 250th anniversary.
22: Spokesperson from Freedom 250 putting out a statement just saying the safety of our guests, performers, and staff is our top priority due to approaching severe storms. Freedom 250, the U.S. Secret Service, the Park Service, and National Park Service, and others are asking guests to evacuate event grounds and seek temporary shelter in a nearby shelter area.
21: Fox's Griff Jenkins. And Vice President J.D. Vance, meantime, celebrated in New York City today during the Tall Ships Parade.
23: While the Continental Congress met in Philadelphia to ratify the Declaration of Independence, General Washington was right here in Manhattan, peering out on this beautiful land and beautiful sea. His attention was fixed on the horizon, watching for sails of the most powerful navy.
21: The sail forth 250 parade of tall ships sailed through the New York Harbor and up the Hudson River. And as the U.S. celebrates, Iran mourns.
24: Hundreds of thousands of people filling the streets of Tehran today as Iran began a days-long funeral for the Supreme Leader Ayatollah Ali Khamenei, killed in a U.S.-backed Israeli airstrike during the Iran War. Crowds marching past his flag-draped coffin chanting death to America and death to Israel, man calling for revenge. That funeral also marking a pivotal moment for Iran's leadership as the Ayatollah Mojtaba Khamenei takes power and the regime tries to strengthen its position during negotiations over a permanent end to the war and control of the Strait of Hormuz.
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21: Democrats are seizing on President Trump's soaring wealth as a campaign opportunity. His personal fortune topped $2 billion last year, and Democrats are arguing that he has grown rich in office while Americans struggle with the economy. The president brushing off the criticism, saying that everybody is profiting, crediting a rising stock market. The long holiday weekend means more than just parades and fireworks. It also means some good sales.
10: Summer may have just arrived, at least officially, but retailers are already looking ahead to fall, and they're marking some things down big time for July 4th sales, both in brick-and-mortar stores and online. The website Dad Deal says that means you can find bargains on a lot of things you'll use right now, like grills and outdoor furniture and summer apparel, including swimwear. There are also discounts on major appliances, especially at big box stores. You may want to wait, though, on buying computers and other tech until the back-to-school sales begin. And those will get underway in a matter of weeks. Daria Albinger, Fox News.
21: And Americans from coast to coast and probably around the world will be turning their attention to Lumen Field in Seattle Monday, where the U.S. will face Belgium in the World Cup Round 16 match. Fox's Jonathan Hunt is in L.A. with more.
11: Monday night, U.S. against Belgium. Belgium's a good team. They have a couple of superstars of soccer in midfielder Kevin De Bruyne and striker Romelu Lukaku. So it's not going to be easy for the U.S. But the spirit that this team is showing, the determination, and the determination, of course, to do it for Flo Balogun, who was so unjustly red-carded in that last game and will have to miss Monday night's game. The entire team determined to make it through to beat Belgium.
21: And again, we are watching thunderstorms gathering in Washington, D.C., where they have ordered the evacuation of the National Mall. I'm Carmen Roberts. This is Fox News.
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12: A thunderstorm in the area this evening. Otherwise, clouds and humid tonight, low 67. Cloudy, humid day tomorrow, the high at 80. Clouds and humid, couple of showers around on Monday, the high 77. Cloudy Tuesday, the high again at 77. I'm Steve Williams on Rochester's News, Weather, and Traffic Station. 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

0: Right Spot, the world's most viral newsroom. Forget the same three songs over and over. Hang out with us. Let's have some fun. You can learn more in the meantime over on the website at thenewsjunkie.com. Throw them in jail. Throw them in jail. That is my message for the parents of this seven-year-old boy who finds himself in a story going absolutely viral today. And people have every right to be pissed off when they hear a story like this. And one thing that, before I get into the unbelievable details here, that always sticks with me, that I always try to mention on this show, is that, you know, the only major true privilege that people don't recognize is the privilege of your spawn point, where you are born, where you start. Spawn point comes from a video game, like if you're playing Fortnite or something, depends on, you know, some algorithm of where you start in the game. Some places are better than others. And your spawn point into this existence that we're all sharing together on this ride called planet Earth is key. I was lucky enough to be born in the great United States of America. I didn't do anything. I didn't do anything to make that happen, right? I had no part in it. It just occurred, and I was lucky for that to happen. I was lucky to grow up in a house with a mom and a dad. I was lucky to grow up in a house where we had food on the table. All these things that factor into your spawn point. This kid had a very bad spawn point, you might say. And he's already from Flint, Michigan, so things weren't great to start with. This seven-year-old kid passed away. His parents have now been charged. The seven-year-old kid was 255 pounds. All right, I just saw somebody in TNJ chat who said they were 6'6 or something, and they weren't 255 pounds.
1: I haven't been 255 pounds in a couple of years.
0: Same. What, 7 years old, C-Lane? Seven, you know how old, you know how much a seven-year-old is supposed to weigh? Just out of curiosity, any guesses?
2: Less than that.
0: Less than that is right, Josh. That 80. Is right. 80 is still too high.
2: Oh.
0: A seven-year-old is supposed to weigh 50 pounds.
1: Wait, are we talking to what a doctor says?
0: Yeah, 50 pounds. All right, 50, 5-0. He weighed 255.
2: Right, he's in the 99th percentile for his age group.
0: In the worst kind of way. Here's the local news report on this poor kid. His parents need to spend serious time behind bars. Let's see what they say here. Hold on, let me get this fired off.
3: Years as a prosecutor.
4: The parents of a seven-year-old boy who weighed 200 pounds face murder, child abuse,
0: his dad and mom are fat, too. If that shocks any of you, I've got a bridge to say.
4: Torture charges. This story began to unfold on November 4th when a 911 call was made for a young boy in distress at a Flint Township home. He was rushed to a hospital, but he died. And Terry, the Genesee County prosecutor says this is just a terrible case of neglect.
0: Yeah. Neglect in a weird way, though, because they didn't neglect to give him food.
1: Neglect,
0: you know?
1: Sounds like, you know, the kid starved to death. That didn't happen. Yeah. It was just more of a neglect of, like, good decision-making.
0: Yeah, he was 50 inches tall, which is, what, 4 feet? Yeah, around 4 feet tall, 255 pounds. Yeah,
5: he does, Angie, and that's why his office has charged the parents with second-degree murder following the death of their seven-year-old Casper, their son. He was 50 inches tall.
1: Oh, gosh. 255 no, pounds. Don't laugh, Josh. Mm-hmm. Don't laugh at his name. Don't laugh at the dead kid Casper's name.
2: Yeah, I'm turning my mic off.
0: It doesn't make it better. Let's just say that.
3: On the face of it, this is cruel and extreme suffering from this child caused by the neglect of the parents.
6: 40-year-old Damian O'Brien and his wife, 41-year-old Jessica O'Brien, face the same charges in connection with the death of their 7-year-old son, Casper.
0: Poor kid.
6: The most serious charge, second-degree murder. Flint Township Police came to this home on Dania on November 4th, 2025, for a report of a child in distress. Casper was taken to Hurley Medical Center, where he died a short time later.
0: So he died of a dilated cardiomyopathy, which I guess causes heart failure. And so I think he just, essentially his body was just too big and he had a heart attack, basically. That's what it sounds like to me, like a heart failure.
2: That's sad.
0: At seven, Josh, 7 years old. 7 years old, this kid didn't have a chance. He got born to this house with these two losers.
1: I hate to say this.
0: They shoveled food in his mouth for 7 years.
1: I hate to say this. I don't think murder was the right charge. Now,
0: what do you think they should have got?
1: That couple does not look like they can afford a good lawyer.
0: No.
1: Just, I mean, the kid looks way somehow healthier than they do. But maybe it's just like a good camera on the kid and just terrible, terrible, no good mug shots. But second degree murder, I think, like, would need intent. Mm-hmm. Like, they are charging the parents with killing this kid. I think manslaughter would have been more appropriate.
0: I hope they didn't overcharge just because they were so upset fighting in the name of this young kid. But you could be right about that, C-Lane. It could be the case. This kid didn't even have a pediatrician. He had not been to the doctor. They did not bring him in to discuss his health with anybody. They just kept shoveling food down his mouth, which I will tell you is every bit as bad and evil, inherently evil, as not feeding your kid at all. 100%.
2: This says second degree murder can be in the event of extreme recklessness that demonstrates a depraved indifference to human life.
0: Okay. Well, that sounds like it lines up. Yeah. It says, Layton says the father has a good job and the family has real health insurance. The morning the child died, they even called their veterinarian to have their dog treated. They had the dog treated, not the kid, not the 7-year-old who's 255 pounds or was. They also have a 5-year-old daughter. None of these kids even existed in the eyes of the government. Child Protective Services had never been out there. Nobody knew about these kids. They had never been to school, not once in their lives.
2: God.
0: All right? That's your spawn. Your spawn point was that you didn't grow up in that house. Your spawn point was that didn't happen to you, thank God. And when this does happen and parents get caught up in these situations, under the jail. All right? Under the jail with the parents who put this kid through this. Because it wasn't decisions that he made. It wasn't anybody else's fault, save for them, for the two of them. Let us know what you think. Send a dispatch over at thenewsjunkie.com. Here's somebody saying, Mark, to tips at thenewsjunkie.com with an email coming in. If you want to be anonymous, Mark didn't put this, but you could put anonymous on top of the email. Mark says, hey, Sean, have you seen or talked about the video of the security guy shooting a dude at point blank range in the face with a taser? If not, you need to find it. It is absolutely wild. Yeah, I saw that too. I've got it here somewhere before we hit the break. I'll play it for you. This is in San Diego. A bouncer got arrested. I'll put this up on See It Now during the break. I think they just played music over it, so I don't think anybody's going to curse here. A bouncer got arrested because he just pulls out this taser and shoots it at this guy's face, I guess. Here he is.
1: Jeez.
0: Yeah. Right in the face. And then he got, ow. This is him getting arrested. He looks like a cop. He's got a whole security thing on the ground. The dude who got hit is down on his hands and knees. He hits the pavement. But they're saying, what happened? What happened to him? I'll go back one more time for those of you on YouTube.com/thenewsjunkie. Look how close this was. Oof! Right in the face at as close range as you can get. I'm going to put this up on See It Now. So if you're listening to this show, you can go take a look at exactly what happened here in this case. And the bouncer did get arrested for this. Thank you for the email to tips@thenewsjunkie.com.
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0: 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Mount Dora Whiskey Kitchen, that's where we're going to be. Or you can join us right here on this station or on YouTube.com/TheNewsJunkie. Trying to see if they're going to charge that couple that climbed up onto the spire at the top of the Empire State Building, and they had a proposal up there. And they had this, like, you know, really, like, utopian, nice little message. They're like, until we care more about peace than power, then there won't be peace, or
1: the power
0: whatever.
1: Of love is better than the love of power. Something like
0: yeah,
1: that.
0: Yeah. Yeah. And when we realize that, we'll finally be at peace. And then they were engaged on the top of this thing, not just on the top of the Empire State Building, like where they were, people can't go.
1: Yeah.
0: Right. They're right. Like up in, like, you go past the area where you're allowed to be and safely look. And then they went up further than that. Then they went up to the spire, and then they went up to the light, which is the warning for planes. And then they went up to the antenna that's on top of the light, and they were on top of that. That's where they were. Up
2: where
0: there.
2: King Kong hangs out.
0: Where King Kong does hang out, Josh. Yes, indeed. Very, very correct. So we'll
1: see.
0: They
1: actually said they saw King Kong was here, scratched into the side of the.
0: I don't think that's true. Yeah. I don't know if that's true. Angela emails the show. Angela says, hi, did you see the story about the 16 kids saved by authorities in Vinton County, Ohio? They said the kids are feral. Check it out. And I'm looking this up. I don't know too much about this just yet. When you say that the kids are feral, this is a very interesting subject to me. And I've watched a bit on this. I know about Jeannie, the feral person. She's like a grown-ass woman somewhere now. And there's been other stories like this. You have to understand something. A lot of the feral stories are actually fake. They are fake news. Historically speaking, when somebody goes, these kids were like Mowgli. They were growing up in the woods and they were raised by the animals. Almost all of those stories end up being fake. There's something else that's actually happening there. And the story is not as you would imagine. However, there are some stories that are pretty real. Like the one I was talking about. Jeannie has a Wikipedia page, and I think there's a documentary about her. And Jeannie was the child of two mentally disabled individuals that lived inside this house. And then they put her in a room, and she just kind of like was in this dark room for most of her life. So she didn't socialize with anybody. She didn't learn anything. Nobody talked to her. You know, like the worst kind of situation you could ever imagine. And she was what the expert said was feral. Like, she was actually a feral person. That's a real story of this happening. Now she lives somewhere, I think, in like a home in California or something. And she's anonymous. People aren't bothering her. Thank God. Did you find the Wikipedia on that lady?
1: On Jeannie? Yeah.
0: Yeah, yeah. I forgot her whole story, but it was something like, she's pretty old now, right? Isn't she?
1: She's older,
0: I should say.
1: 68 to 69.
0: Okay. So she's still alive. She's 68 or 69 years old. And she legitimately is one of these instances of, she didn't learn to walk right. She never learned to talk. One of the phenomenally shocking things about the human brain is that if you don't learn how to do some of these things during those years of adolescence, for some reason you can't. So if you don't learn how to speak and then you pass through adolescence, if you never learned as a child, you really can't learn as an adult. And they become sort of these strange figures their whole life. And she said that there is a similar situation with 16 kids in Ohio. I don't know what the deal is, but let's see. Here's ABC6. They have a report on this. Let's peek in. Here goes the story.
3: That's just nasty. It's horrific. Really is.
4: It's stupid. It's happening.

0: close to Wellston and Benton County. Benton County, I mean, you don't know what's going on in this world anymore.
1: So true.
2: Shock, disbelief, and heartbreak. That's how neighbors in the small village of Hamden are describing what they've learned.
3: I've heard there were a lot of animals in the home as well, so I can just imagine what the kids lived in.
4: Okay.
2: It all follows a horrible find at this small home. 16 children living in terrible conditions.
4: All right, the cops are pulling stuff out of the window, very hoarder-like. Like, it looks like stuff is piled up all over inside the house. So that's one thing that I've noticed so far.
0: I come up down there all the time. I never seen a kid out here.
5: Neighbors coming down Omer Street to see this house for themselves, and they're asking the simple question, how was this able to happen?
3: Or did they know the kids were there? I mean, that's just where it kind of bothers me. If they knew the kids were there, they should have been removed, I think.
2: Tuesday night, people who live here say they're still struggling to make sense of what happened just down the street.
3: But it's not, I mean, it's not Vinton County per se. It's just where they chose to bring their chaos, because I was told that they weren't from here.
6: Absolutely. I mean, I was born and raised in Columbus, and this here for down here is very...
4: What happened?
6: Sad and shocking.
1: Yeah, this is very vague.
4: Yeah, they're all being vague about this. What's the actual thing that happened? Let me see if I could find out more. Vinton County, I think, is where this all happened.
1: It ain't the county's fault, I'll tell you that much.
4: No, adults arrested after 16 children were rescued. 16 children?
1: Yeah.
4: 16 children were rescued for this home. Is this a press conference?
1: But does it look like a big enough home for 16 children? I'm going to say.
7: Good afternoon. Tiny. My name is Steve Irwin. I'm the communications.
4: Oh, here's
7: Steve
4: a press conference.
7: Irwin, Iowa Attorney General's office.
4: All right, Steve Irwin.
7: This afternoon Rocky. From Vinton County Prosecutor William Archer, Vinton County Sheriff Ryan Kane, and then Ohio Attorney General Andy Wilson. At the conclusion of the prepared remarks, we will take a brief question and answer session.
4: Let's just see what happened here.
8: Good afternoon. At 10:30 today, the four defendants were arraigned on 16 counts of second-degree felony child endangering. They were assessed a $300,000 cash or surety bond per defendant. They were ordered to have no contact with each other as co-defendants. They were ordered to have no contact with the victims. We believe, will be requesting court-appointed counsel. And we'll anticipate getting ready for the next stage, which at this point would be a preliminary hearing if they request that, or if they don't waive it, and that'll be with their counsel. Right now, the abuse, neglect, dependency complaints that have been filed are being heard by the Vinton County Juvenile
4: Program. See, that's right, too. 16 kids. This is a house that is maybe... three bedrooms at the most?
1: I don't think you would want four dogs at that house.
4: Yeah, the house was not very big at all. Like, it's a pretty small house that they were living in if there were 16 kids in there.
8: Court, the initial hearing occurring now, we are asking for temporary custody to Job and Family Services. The children are safe. They have been placed. We have some other issues we're still dealing with for their safety, but they are currently in a good situation and are being protected.
4: Mike on YouTube says, guess investigations work, huh, Sean? And he's talking about how I was against the weaponization of Child Protective Services against, Buttigieg, Pete Buttigieg. When it looks like somebody who didn't like Pete Buttigieg sent Child Protective Services over to his house, and then they separated them from their kids, and the whole thing was deemed to be just an anonymous person doing this for political reasons, which I'm just firmly against. I think taking kids away from their families at the behest of some anonymous call that was an attack and a prank and whatever, a political attack on that person, is unhinged and weird. I think that you probably agree. I think that you saying I guess investigations work. You guess they work? There were 16 kids in this house. How long were they there for? That this is your grand example that the investigations work. And that perhaps what was happening with the other Pete Buttigieg situation was like a good thing or something? I don't quite understand where you're going. I mean, I 100% stand by the weaponization of Child Protective Services is an undeniably bad thing. Okay? Undeniably bad. And people should be able to hold on to their kids in situations where there's anonymous reports with no merit to them at all, right? That's just 100% true. In this case, it seems to me that the system didn't exactly work as good as you're suggesting. If 16 kids were in this house, I don't know what their ages were, but and we're still trying to learn what was going on here. So anyhow, thank you for that.
8: The last thing I want to mention very quickly, particularly for our local community folks, is this is an intra-family situation. This is not human trafficking. There is nothing to put our other children at risk. This is clearly involved a multi-generational family in a very limited situation. We know the early reports came out that some of this might be going on, but we want to assure the public that their children in Vinton County are safe and they do not have to worry about these defendants. I will now turn it over to Attorney General Andy Wilson.
4: All right, let's just see if they give any details about the kids real quick.
9: I just wanted to touch on what the prosecutor had said. Yesterday, I know everybody's got a lot of questions. The nature of the crimes, we have a lot of hurdles that are real sensitive that we have to, we want to get you guys information as quick as we can. But
4: Angie, by the way, on YouTube says the kids were kept in a 12 by 12 room, never put in school. Some of them had to go to trauma centers.
1: Jesus.
9: The age range of the kids has, there's a lot of specific hurdles involved in this crime. We will get you that information as soon as we can. We just want to let you know that, also to touch back on, that the community is safe.
4: Okay, so they don't even know a lot of these details, I guess. They don't know how many of these kids were of what age. There's a bunch of stuff that they don't know. They were living in deplorable conditions. They think they're from around a year and a half to 18 years old. They said it included both boys and girls, and some of the experts said it was the worst scene they had ever encountered in their career. Pure evil, they said. There was livestock kept in better condition than the children. They are now in state custody, and they are probably going to be behind bars, as one would expect, for a long time. Here's the mug shots. Look at these people, bro.
1: Oh, gosh.
10: It doesn't even look like a real guy.
4: This looks like an AI of an evil old man, that the image that I'm looking at here. So here's that was the man and the woman.
10: Very like Hills Have Eyes looking people.
4: 100%, Josh. 100%. These are the people. This is the younger couple. And then there's an older couple that was in there as well. I'll link this up on See It Now so you can see some of these photos. Just unbelievable. Thanks for the email, tips at thenewsjunkie.com.
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12: A thunderstorm in the area this evening, otherwise clouds and humid tonight, low 67. Cloudy, humid day tomorrow, the high at 80. Clouds and humid, couple of showers around on Monday, the high 77. Cloudy Tuesday, the high again at 77. I'm Steve Williams on Rochester's News, Weather, and Traffic Station. 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
13: NBC News Radio, I'm Rob Martier. Americans are marking the nation's 250th birthday with parades, backyard barbecues, and fireworks. New York Harbor is hosting one of the major 4th of July celebrations, as dozens of tall ships from around the world took part in a massive international parade of sail, complete with a flyover led by the Navy's Blue Angels. Massive crowds turned out in Tehran for today's official start of the funeral for Iran's late Supreme Leader, Ayatollah Khomeini. Peace talks between the United States and Iran are set to resume after the funeral. As Americans light off fireworks to celebrate the 4th of July, health experts warn it may come with hidden health risks. The American Lung Association says nearly 300 million pounds of fireworks are released into the atmosphere each year in the United States. The result is smoke filled with tiny particles and gases like sulfur dioxide, carbon dioxide, and carbon monoxide, which are very harmful to our lungs. Rob Martier, NBC News Radio.
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17: Hi, this is Peter Parts, and here's a great thought for today. 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

0: all of the internet right now. I'm going to ask you this question in just a moment. We're going to see which side you land on. You can learn more about the show in the world's most viral newsroom over at thenewsjunkie.com. C-Lane, Josh, question for you, okay?
1: Okay.
0: And you don't have to go trying to pick this apart. This is what they call a hypothetical, but it's really dividing people in terms of their answer on this. And the question is very simple. If you could right now, if you snap your fingers and a genie appears and the genie allows you to see your own future with complete accuracy and zero strings attached, and the genie says, are you ready? Would you like to see your future? Do you say yes or no?
1: No.
0: To that question.
2: Am Josh I allowed to do no. anything to change it?
0: No, you cannot do anything to change it, but there are no strings attached. Like, you can see just a little bit, you can see a lot, you can see the good, you can see the bad, you can, and or you could completely outright say no, and you could turn down this view of your future crystal clear. And it was crazy to me to see this, C-Lane. Tell me which side you land on here, because 40% of Americans were like, no, I do not. I want nothing to do with knowing what my future looks like.
2: If I can't change it, I don't know what the point in seeing it is. Like, what if I see it and I'm disappointed, but there's nothing I can do to change it? Like, if I'm allowed to change it and I see my future and it looks like I'm going down a bad path, or it looks like a problem could have been prevented in a certain way. Now we're going into Back to the Future 2 territory here. Something's got to be done about your kids, Marty. But
0: I would want to know, though. Wouldn't you want to know?
1: Why? You can't because do anything to change anything.
0: It doesn't matter. I think this, maybe this doesn't make sense to you guys, but I think if I heard and they were like, you live a nice, long, healthy life, you achieve the level of success that you're looking for, and all goes well, then I would be more happy on the journey there. I would go, wow, that is fantastic.
1: What if it's
0: now
1: bad?
0: That I know, if it's bad, then I, you know, there's other ways to handle things.
2: You can't change it. No,
0: I can change it.
2: You just said you can't change it.
0: You can change it.
2: Something would have to interfere. The gun would jam.
0: Well, that would be even more hilarious. If you can't at all interfere, and the genie says, you live to the ripe age of 101, Mr. Watson.
2: You're just doing everything that's dangerous. I am invincible!
0: Well, I'm going to have a fentanyl sandwich for lunch here. He survived it.
1: Theoretically, you would have, when you saw your future, you would have seen the fentanyl sandwich in your future already.
0: Yeah.
1: And know that you live past it.
0: But no, you can look at as little or as much as you want. There are
1: I'm
0: no strings
1: look at
0: attached.
1: It as much as I want.
2: I've seen this question in a certain way be asked before, where somebody was like, if somebody could tell you the exact day and time that you're going to die,
0: yeah,
2: and there's nothing you could do to change that, what would you do? And one of the like top answers was, I would start smoking.
0: Yeah, why not? You have more fun. That's one thing you could do. You'd be like, I'm going to enjoy myself. I'm going to eat bad food. I'm going to do this. I'm going to do that. Yeah, I would utilize it for that, because if my life, when I looked at it, when I looked into the future, when I said yes to this genie, if my life looked great, I would be relaxed and I would be happy and I would enjoy the ride more.
2: What if your life looked like crap?
0: Then I would just go hog wild. I could tell you this, I wouldn't be exercising as much. I wouldn't be eating good.
2: You're not exercising that much now.
0: I am too. I'm trying. This is just,
2: sorry.
0: The results aren't as good as I'd like them to be.
2: Confusing you for me.
0: In the future, I'm things might be better, but I wouldn't know if I didn't take a peek. Here's the story. A surprising number of Americans on the 4th of July weekend say they would say no to seeing their future. If you were given the opportunity to know your entire future, would you want to? 39%, almost 4 out of 10 of Americans, would turn down the chance to see your own future with complete accuracy, even with zero strings attached. This was 2,500 people they asked about this. Nearly a quarter of the people only wanted the good parts, because ignorance is bliss. Just 2% wanted exclusively the bad news. Those people are, you know exactly who those people are. Those are all like the doomers and the weirdos and all the very political people that just tell me all the bad stuff. I don't want to know anything good. For the 61% who were curious, if they could ask any question about their future, the first thing was, how much money did I make? That's it. That was the question they asked. The first thing was 61% said money. Tell me how much I make. 18% say 17-18% say they want to know if their family ends up happy. Third, they want to know how long they'll live. So that was the third one. Like, okay, will I be happy? How much money will I make? How long will I live? And fourth place was, who will I spend my life with? So people wanted to know all those other things more so than, will I be with my wife or my husband at the end of this journey, or will I be with somebody else? They didn't care.
1: Well, they might be alone right now, and they're wondering if anyone's ever going to come along for them.
0: I don't know why you wouldn't want to know anything, Josh. You wouldn't even want to know just like how old you get to be.
1: I don't know, dude.
0: Oh, my God.
1: I don't need to put an expiration date on this hot bod.
0: I would want to know. I think the world would improve.
2: It could feel like a prison sentence, you know?
1: Exactly.
2: Like you find out you're going to live till 81, and then you're like, well, guess I got to do some stuff before that.
0: Why would that be a prison sentence, Elaine? Why would that be bad?
2: Because you're just knowing.
0: Here's what I think. I think if we all were walking around, like say you walked around your neighborhood later today, Celine, all your neighbors are out and all that stuff. If you saw above your neighbor's head a pop-up display, a digital pop-up display over your neighbor's head or anybody that you saw outside countdown. In public with a countdown of how long they had left to live, are you going to tell me it wouldn't alter how human interactions were? Like somebody cuts you off in traffic and they're honking their horn at you and you look over and you're about to do that middle finger, but you see, oh, they only have 60 days left. Oh, God. All right. Okay. All right. I'm going to be easier on.
2: Yeah, probably because they're driving like an ass.
0: I you think that's how they die?
2: Yes.
0: It could be. You're not totally wrong there. It could be that. I think it would change.
2: What if it was minutes? You know, some guy just cut you off. I would tear an ass down the highway.
1: And you're just idiot.
2: There's like a minute and a half left.
0: Well, all you have to do is look around you at everybody else's heads up display to see how long they have, and you can kind of sort the thing out. But if yours says, you know, the time is ticking and lining up with his, you know what's going on. I don't understand not wanting to know the future, though. I certainly would. Most people seem to, but 40% of you said, no, hell no, I don't want to know. You let us know what you think. What decision would you make? This argument that has split up people on
3: Facebook,
0: all the social
3: Instagram,
0: medias.
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0: Welcome into the world's most viral newsroom. It's so good to have you on board. Forget the same three songs over and over. Let's hang out every single day and go through all things viral. Big conversations, fun action, and more so than anything, we keep you way ahead of everybody else. You're going to hear it here now, and everybody else will be talking about this in like a week or two. So if you want to stay on top of things, everything happening on planet Earth, the News Junkie is for you. Go subscribe to the podcast if you miss anything on the website. We've been chronicling, and we started doing it before everybody else. As you can imagine, we started doing this first. We were chronicling this guy, Freddie, who is from Germany, who made his way to the United States of America for the World Cup. It's been one of the fun things about the World Cup, certainly for me. I'm not really a soccer fan, but I have loved to see all of these tourists from all over the world look at the United States of America through fresh eyes and appreciate all these things that so many of us Americans have just gotten used to or forgot to care about in quite some time. I happen to think that's good. I want to see Americans come together on the basis of America as a country is an overall good force. People who think America bad is an entire identity and that's your entire thought on the world, the lens through which you view things, are some of the most boring people in the world. I want everybody to come together and say, hey, we can all make America even better. And I like to see it through these people's eyes. Freddie from Germany was one of these people. Now, Freddie from Germany has shut down the Twitter/X account.
1: Why?
0: That made him so famous as he was traveling the country. People were, there was so much stuff. They were putting signs on the welcome sign for their state as he arrived. The companies, the airlines were falling over themselves trying to fly this guy to different locations. He got to go inside the space capsule that just came back from the moon. He got to do everything. He was getting the ultimate VIP experience in the United States of America. But now he has deactivated his account. And this story says, Freddie from Germany went viral on X for sharing his experiences traveling the World Cup. He's been getting love from all corners of the internet until Reddit doxed him and discovered he opposed racism against white people. He since faced attacks from the left-wing mob, forcing him to delete his account. These people ruin everything, they say. And this person shows some screenshot. I guess this is something that people dug up from his account history. And it says, racism can be directed toward any racial or ethnic group, and whites are definitely a racial group, which is just true. I'm sorry if that makes you mad or if you think that's radical, if something has happened to you that you're put off by. That's just accurate. That's just true that racism can be directed towards any racial or ethnic group, and whites are definitely a racial group, which is what Freddie said, I guess, in that tweet that they found to be oh so controversial. Freddie posted this. He posted it on Instagram, apparently. I think that's what I'm looking at. The guy who wowed the world, now they're trying to cancel him. He says, hey, everybody, just wanted to let you know why I deactivated my account. Number one, this was the plan all along, even before we started the World Cup trip. Number two, too many people seem to have a problem with us having a genuinely good time here in America. And this is ruining the fun a bit for us because we really just wanted to document our road trip and never expected that people would have a problem with it. Pause. I'll pause here. Like, the idea that there were people in that category of just saying, like, I hate this guy. This guy's having fun in America, and I have a problem with that. Those are the people we need to boo off the stage. Those are the people who have had the microphone for way too long. Those are the losers that have really monopolized a lot of conversations. And the idea that anybody would be interested in finding the negative in this just shows you how lame some of these people are. Number three, he says, people are digging into my 22,000 posts on this platform to find a handful that are, in their opinion, controversial and post them with zero context to make me look like a bad person. He says, also, I've seen that some people are upset that it's not our first time in the United States of America, which is surprising to me, Freddie says, because I even replied to somebody at the beginning of the trip that I've been here before. I can understand it seemed like that for many because of our reactions to the stuff we saw, which is because we've never been to any of the places we visited. It was for all of us our first time in the South. I've only been to the main tourist places like New York, Los Angeles, and Las Vegas. So that was another thing. So it doesn't really have to be about this left-right stuff. I think that's probably like a tiny fraction of people. But there was a bunch of weirdos who were saying, Freddie is a liar. Freddie has been to America before, and he's just pretending like he's excited by all of this stuff. Freddie is a fraud. Somebody in chat earlier was even like, Freddie is a fraud. He's saying that he's been to the United States. He's been to New York City or L.A. or Las Vegas in a trip that he went on. But he's never been to any of these places that he was visiting. And that's why he was sharing his honest reaction of visiting the southeastern United States of America for the first time. But nobody could take that. It's like constantly a quest by this tiny, squeaky, annoyingly loud minority of people that want to get upset by something that just was for quite a long time absolutely a positive, net positive thing. Big Doug Millionaire says, why do trolls get so much attention? I'll tell you why. Because they're still at least somewhat effective. That's the problem. They're still at least somewhat effective. Until more people say, enough with this nonsense. Until more people say, who cares? Dug up some tweet that you didn't like. Kiss my ass. Imagine that somebody disagrees with you on planet Earth. My God, mind your own business, right? All of these old things we used to say when we were younger, but now it's suddenly has been lost into society somewhere for these random people. So the reason it gets attention is because they're still effective. People still listen to them. And honestly, I think the more people start booing those folks, the more people start downvoting wherever you have the possibility to do that tiny revolt, downvoting those stupid comments, the better off we'll be. I really think we've made a lot of progress in the last couple of years on not caring about this stuff, but we need to make even more. So I hope Freddie comes back to social media. I don't think he did anything wrong. I don't think there's anything bad about what he's posted at all. And I think people are desperate and weird. And they're the same kind of doomers that when offered a chance to look at their future with no strings attached would say no. All right? Those are the same kind of people. Oh, I forgot Josh said no to that.
1: So did I.
0: Oh, both of you. I forgot both of you.
2: I don't care that Freddie's been here before and then he got excited about a rural community or something.
0: Some of your friends and I don't want to see the future group probably feel that way. You know, it just feels like maybe that's the bent they might head on in this situation. But whatever. Freddie's off the internet, I think. Hold on, let me just make sure he's not back up.
2: Seems
0: maybe
2: like
0: he saw
2: more
0: some
2: of
0: support.
2: A yes sir. Thing
0: today, but. Well, we'll see. Yeah, I think he's gone. I think he, yeah, his
2: Rip
0: account.
2: Freddie.
0: Oh, God, look what happens. It's Freddie. This account doesn't exist. He went from nobody to an incredibly big figure. People were watching, chronicling the World Cup to deleted.
1: This is the second saddest I am losing a Freddie. Uh-huh. Mercury is always first.
0: Oh,
1: Mercury,
0: yeah. Yeah, that's true. He was and much Kruger. More. He was better. Now, Freddy Krueger's a bad guy, Josh. Yeah,
2: but Celine was sad about it, he said.
0: Oh, yeah, he probably could have been. Let's see what you have for us. Send us your dispatches over at thenewsjunkie.com. We appreciate
1: you. They don't all have to be mad dispatches about how Josh is pro Freddy Krueger.
0: Yeah,
1: but
0: well,
1: a couple
0: they
1: of
0: can
1: them can be.
0: Though.
2: Just we'll saying, Johnny Depp kind of had it coming.
0: Here's somebody following up to what C-Lane said earlier. What up, junkies? Going back to your thought about saving a group of people based on their first name. Food for thought. Let's say you want to make the population as close to male and female as you can get. What name would you say that would keep the most males and females alive?
1: When I first read this, I hadn't even considered a name that would be androgynous like that.
0: For people who are just tuning in, explain what we're talking about.
1: Somebody had a Ask Reddit or something that was like, if you were told by some wizard or genie or being that the next name that you say will be the only name, the only first name that remains in the world. Everybody else mm-hmm. dies that doesn't have that name. So say we picked Chris, and everybody not named Chris is a gone. Ooh. Goodbye. And you get to stay. So, like, you don't have to pick your
0: Boy,
1: name.
0: Boy, if you picked Chris, that would be very selfish.
1: Yes. Yeah.
0: Because you get to stay.
1: I get a free pass, but I still think just a world of Chris's. But, I didn't read through a lot of the comments because I was busy, but people were saying my mother, my child, this and that. And not a lot of people did what some of the people on the texting service are doing. Where it's like, hey, if you want to, you know, repopulate the planet, you should probably think of a name that is shared between genders, which mm-hmm. which Chris can be, Sam, Pat, stuff like that.
0: Yeah.
1: I guess I would still have to pick Ashley because there's, you know, Parker Angel could help me repopulate.
0: Right. Sean could work too. I'm just throwing that out there. I'm just throwing it out there. I don't know if spellings matter. Like if you say Sean, do you have to say S-H-A-W-N? Or you say S-E-A-N? That would still be
1: girls. The first Sean that I knew ever was a girl that spelled her name that way.
0: Yeah.
1: And the one that I talk to every day is a girl who spells her name that way.
0: I knew that was coming. I knew it couldn't just end where you ended it. I knew that wasn't going to be a thing.
2: I see what you're saying, because would scenes be included in that?
0: Yeah. I'm not sure. But,
2: or S-H-U-N.
1: Or Shouns.
0: We'll chew on this for a little bit. We'll see what we can come up with. Thank you for the email. Somebody saying what these people have started doing to Freddie from Germany is exactly why people outside of the U.S. had such a negative view of the United States before the World Cup even started. Which is partially true. Right. Yeah, it's like the negativity on display, the self-hating, so much self-hating, weird stuff like that going on, where I think most people just go, you know what? I think this is pretty cool. I like this. I'm not saying that I put any weight into anything that this guy has posted previously in his life. I just don't care. I care about him experiencing the United States and it being kind of fun for everybody else to watch. That was the beauty of the whole situation. And now his account is gone, for God's sake. Hopefully it comes back soon. We'll see what you think about that and so much more. Send your dispatches, your emails, and all the rest over at thenewsjunkie.com.
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0: Celebrations on hold in D.C. I'm Daria Albinger, Fox News. The big 4th of July extravaganza was supposed to be underway by now on the National Mall, with the president expected to speak in a matter of minutes. We're not sure that's going to happen at this point. The mall's been evacuated as strong storms move through the area. Now, what we are being told is that the president is expected to deliver his July 4th speech tonight, although the exact timing remains fluid due to the severe weather. Earlier today, Vice President Vance was in New York, where a parade of tall ships from around the world joined U.S. military vessels on the Hudson River. He greeted them and the crowds who were there to see him.
1: While the Continental Congress met in Philadelphia to ratify the Declaration of Independence, General Washington was right here in Manhattan, peering out on this beautiful land and beautiful sea. His attention was fixed on the horizon, watching for sails of the most powerful navy.
0: It was the largest fleet of the world's tall ships and gray hull ships to sail past the Statue of Liberty. We've just gotten an update on the president's speech. He's expected to deliver his remarks at 11 o'clock Eastern time. And then the fireworks will follow. It's going to be a late night on the National Mall. The president addressed a crowd at Mount Rushmore last night.
2: A generation after we fought and won the Cold War against the menace of communism, there is now a resurgence of the communist menace in our land, including from newcomers to our country who embrace ideas totally opposed to our way of life and our great success.
0: He talked up American exceptionalism and he warned of what he calls a new threat to the nation. In Venezuela, deaths from the earthquakes last week taking a jump to nearly 3,000. 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
0: At the World Cup, Morocco pounded Canada 3-0 and France got past Paraguay 1-0 in a 4th of July match in Philadelphia.
6: Today is the start of the round of 16 here in Philadelphia, and it'll be Paraguay versus France. David versus Goliath. Paraguay upsetting Germany. Can they take down two heavyweights in a row? You know, last night, Cape Verde, the Cinderella story so far of this World Cup, the smallest nation to ever make the knockout stage, almost defeating the defending champions Lionel Messi and Argentina. Cape Verde's Sidney Cabral with maybe the goal of the World Cup to tie it, but ultimately losing 3-2 in extra time. Now, as for the United States, the men's team is preparing for its game against Belgium 8 p.m. Monday night. A win sends the U.S. to the quarterfinals for just the second time ever.
0: That's Fox's Brian Yenis. Fort Campbell, Kentucky is marking the nation's 250th with a classic American celebration, a block party.
7: This is the only official America 250 event happening at a military base. So it's really pretty special, because what better way to celebrate America than the men and women who defend it? So this place is going to be packed up when it kicks off. A Ferris wheel, lots of games here. And then we have lots of food trucks, delicious tacos. I could tell you it smells good out here. So these people who are coming are in for a treat. There's also going to be a military ceremony, a concert, and a lot of fireworks. But really, what makes Fort Campbell so special? It's not about the celebration. It's the mission here and the history of this place. The post is home to some of the Army's most elite units.
0: That's Fox's Brooke Taylor. And again, we have just gotten word from the White House that the president is expected to give his 4th of July address at 11 o'clock Eastern time. And then the fireworks are going to follow. I'm Daria Albinger. This is Fox News.
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9: A thunderstorm in the area this evening. Otherwise, clouds and humid tonight, low 67. Cloudy, humid day tomorrow, the high at 80. Clouds and humid, couple of showers around on Monday, the high 77. Cloudy Tuesday, the high again at 77. I'm Steve Williams on Rochester's News, Weather, and Traffic Station. 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

data just got a major privacy win. A California man lost $84,000 to a fake scam, but this time police caught the suspected middleman. And the countdown has begun. PlayStation is ending new games on disc. I'll tell you when. Plus, your tech questions answered. What's going on? I'm Rich DeMuro, and this is Rich on Tech on a special firecracker edition of the Rich on Tech radio show. Yes, we are live. Yes, it's the 4th of July weekend. Thanks for tuning in. This is the show where I talk about the tech stuff I think you should know about. It's also the place where I answer your questions about technology. I believe that tech should be interesting, useful, and fun. All right, we're going to do it. We're going to open up those phone lines, 888-RICH-101, 888-742-4101. Give me a call if you have a question about technology or need some tech advice. Email is also an option. Just go to richontech.tv and hit contact. All right, we've got a loaded show this week. Three great guests. Actually, I just realized all the guests on this week's show I met up with at WWDC in Cupertino, and I asked them, hey, do you guys want to come on the show? And they all said yes. So Gregory Weber will be here. He is a creator of an Apple Vision Pro app called Vibescape, but he also lives on a farm. And so I found that really interesting that he creates technology but lives in the middle of nowhere. So we'll talk about that. Dan Barbera is from Mac Rumors. He's going to join to talk about the best new features coming to your iPhone with iOS 27. And later, Jason Heiner, he is the editor-in-chief of The Deep View. He's going to talk about where AI is headed and what it means for you. Well, it is 4th of July weekend. Thank you for being here. Happy 4th of July. Happy birthday to America. United States celebrating 250 years. What a baby. I mean, really, in the scheme of things, if you think about countries and democracy, 250 years is not very long. I mean, we are still learning a lot as we go along here in America. So hope you're having a great weekend. Hope you have some fun stuff planned with friends, family, fireworks. Maybe not yourself doing fireworks, but maybe watching the professionals do them. I have so many fond memories of going up to the lake. When I was a kid, we always had a tradition going up to the lake on 4th of July weekend, and we just basically hung out all day. I would say we partied all day, but I was a kid, so we just swam in the lake. There was always a watermelon. There was fishing. There was jet skiing. There was boating. And then we come back to the house, everyone, the whole extended family, and that's when I'm guessing the family partied. I did not, you know, like where they were probably all drinking. I didn't realize. But, and then there were fireworks at the end. So, and we watched fireworks. They lit off some fireworks where it was legal. So anyway, always a fun weekend, always a fun time. Did you know, I'm going to do little factoids throughout the show too. Did you know the very first 4th of July fireworks celebration was held in Philadelphia in 1777? And nearly, well, 250 years later, millions of us are still watching them, which is wild. What a tradition. Although these days, so many people are watching them through their smartphone camera. And I've got a tip for you. If you are using your smartphone, I shared this tip. Take a video. This is from my pal Jefferson Graham. Take a video, and you can use that little white button that shows up on the screen, that shutter button, to take still images as you shoot your video. All right, so let's talk about a big story of the week. The Supreme Court handed down one of its biggest digital privacy rulings in years. They say that your phone's location history deserves Fourth Amendment protection, even when it's stored by a tech company. So this is a 6-3 decision by the Supreme Court. They ruled that police need to conduct a Fourth Amendment search when they get historical cell phone location data through a geofence warrant. And if you know what that is, it's like the kind of stuff you see on TV shows where like, give me a list of everyone that was in that area between 6 and 8 p.m. on Sunday. We want to find this person. That's a geofence warrant. So they go to companies like Google and they say, hey, can we get information on every device that was in a certain area during a certain time, even before they have a suspect? It's kind of like drawing a digital circle around a crime scene and saying, tell us every phone that was there. You see this in like CSI and stuff. Now, privacy advocates have long argued that this is sort of the digital equivalent of a fishing expedition because you might just sweep up hundreds or even thousands of innocent people.
And this specific case involves someone that was identified after police obtained Google location history following a 2019 credit union robbery in Virginia. And the justice here, Justice Kagan, wrote that people have a reasonable expectation of privacy in their cell phone location records, even if those records are held by a third-party location or third-party company like Google. The court rejected the government's argument that users voluntarily give up their privacy by simply enabling location services. And if you've ever seen that pop-up show up on your phone, I do take it very seriously. It says, do you want this app to have access to your location? And it gives you a choice. You can give it precise location, approximate location, just this time, always. Now, if you're doing always and precise, you better really need that app to have access to your location at all times, because once again, you don't know how that location data is being used in the long term. So the court says they didn't ban geofence warrants outright. They just say they are constitutional searches, which means they must have probable cause and limits on their scope, which means they can't just say, hey, we need this information, you have to give it to us. There has to be a little bit more behind it at this point. So this decision can affect not only Google, but pretty much any company that stores your location. Map companies, rideshare companies, fitness companies, location-aware apps. How many apps on your phone have access to your location? A lot of them. And so imagine that law enforcement or anyone else, marketers, can go after this information. So this is a big ruling. I think that it's an important ruling. And I think we've also seen companies like Google and Apple and others try to keep less of this data, right? They're giving us more options on how to delete this data, store it on our phone. Like Google has this great feature called Timeline, which I loved because it stored location data about me from the history of beginning of time, right? Like when I first got my Android phone, it had every single location I ever went to in the world. And I thought that was cool. And then they said, hey, if you still want to use this, you either have to download it or keep it on your phone. And I forgot to do it and they deleted all that information. So this has become a liability for tech companies because once they have this data, they know they're going to get requests for that data. So Apple, of course, we know keeps things very, very private. One other story before we take some calls here. End of an era. I grew up playing video games. My kids still play video games. Everything is digital these days, but there's still physical media. But Sony says they are ending physical disc production for new PlayStation games in January of 2028. So this doesn't release games that have already been released on disc or games that are scheduled to release before that date, but new games after that date, after January 2028, everything's going to be digital. Now they're still going to be sold online through the PlayStation Store and in store at retailers. But guess what? You're not going to get any physical media inside the box. It's probably going to be a code that you type in to claim your game. Sony says this is all because of consumer demand. Preference has shifted. 80% of Sony's game sales are 80% are digital at this point. And of course, there are things that are benefits here, you know, less manufacturing, less shipping, less impact on the environment, all the retail, more control over distribution and pricing. And for players, there is convenience. You don't have to swap out discs. You get your game instantly. The downside, of course, is what we're seeing with all physical media. You can't resell a game. You can't lend a game to your friend. You can't collect a game. You never really own your games. And we've seen this over and over with all these digital media companies. If you bought a movie or a game, sometimes they change the rules and they take that Kindle off your Kindle library, or they change it, or they recall that movie and that's it. It's not truly yours. I mean, if you think about in my short history of life here, I went from these big giant cartridges for the Nintendo Entertainment System that you had to blow into, remember, to kind of make them work again, to tiny cartridges, to little memory card cartridges, to discs, and then to downloads. What's next? I mean, on-demand gaming, they've been trying to do that where games are delivered in real time. If you log on to your Netflix, you'll see they have a whole bunch of games. There's no downloads necessary. You can start playing them instantly. So that's part of the future here. But I mean, yes, this is nostalgic to have our games. And I think that, you know, the resale market, the trading market, collectible market is impacted by this. And it's kind of sad that we're seeing the demise of physical media. But at the same time, it only serves a certain amount of people. And when these companies look at those people, it's less and less every year. Although records seem to be on the uptick.
All right, let's kick off this show with some of your calls next at 888-RICH-101. That's 888-742-4101. Big weekend here for the show. Big weekend for you. The website, richontech.tv. This is episode 181. So richontech.tv/181 will bring you to the show notes. We'll be

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Welcome back to Rich on Tech. Rich DeMuro here, hanging out with you, talking technology on a 4th of July weekend. Do you call it July 4th or 4th of July, or is that just interchangeable? As a journalist, what I always grew up with was the AP style manual. This was like the AP Associated Press. They would write a whole book that said, here's how you say things. Like, if you want to know if internet has a capital I at the top, you know, at the first letter, you look it up and it would tell you. And this was something that, like, Associated Press style book. This is what you would get as like your graduation gift when you graduate as a journalist. Let's see. When was the last time they made it? They're in their 58th edition. Includes chapters on artificial intelligence and criminal justice, plus a detailed checklist for self-editing. Specialized chapters cover sports, business, punctuation, religion, data journalism, inclusive storytelling,

0: health and science, news values, and polls and surveys. So you can buy this for the journalist in your life. But yeah, it would tell you if you do 4th of July or July 4th. So let's see, AP style, 4th of July. And sometimes they'll even tweet out these things on like holidays. So here they did. Oh, 14 years ago, they tweeted this. I guess people have been wondering this for a while. 4th of July or July 4th for U.S. Independence Day. Ordinals are under 10th are spelled. So calendar date, July 4th. Oh, I guess so, any of them. You can use July 4th or 4th of July. Speaking of 4th of July, the U.S. has 63 national parks. If you're visiting one, download your maps before you go, because cell phone service is non-existent in a lot of these parks. We were in the one in Hawaii recently. You have to download that official NPS app. It's excellent. If you don't have that app on your phone, it's called the NPS app, U.S. National Park Service, and you basically download it on iPhone or Android, and it's got all the information about the parks, points of interest, interactive maps, amenities, things to see. It even tells you, like, hey, you only have an hour? Here's the things to see in that hour. And the best part is you can download it offline. So that means that you can have, you know, coordinate with this app while you're inside the park, even when you have no signal. Speaking of no signal, T-Mobile is moving customers off old plans. I didn't mean that T-Mobile has no signal. They have a very good network. I'm just, you know, segueing. T-Mobile, a lot of customers this week got a text message saying, hey, we're moving you to a new plan. It's over. Your old plan is like 10 to 15 years old. So we're giving you a new one. So T-Mobile confirmed it's retiring some of its oldest plans, including plans that were originally meant for the 3G and 4G era. New customers are being moved to new modern plans. T-Mobile says the average increase is about $4 per line, but some people saw as much as $6 per line per month. Tablets and wearables may go up about $3 a month. Home internet might rise by $6 a month. The changes will start in mid-July. A lot of notices reference July 13th. T-Mobile says most customers will actually gain some perks, like new features, better network access, streaming perks, travel benefits, and a 5-year price guarantee. But if you are on one of these grandfathered plans, and everyone I know, so many people when I go to these tech events are like, I'm like, oh, who do you use as your carrier? Oh, I'm on T-Mobile. I'm on a great old plan. Great old plan. You can't get this kind of plan anymore. People knew when they were on a good plan, because they wouldn't leave it. They would do whatever they could to keep that plan. But this is one of the new examples we're seeing where companies are not letting you stay, quote unquote, grandfathered in. They're moving you whether you like it or not. So, you know, it's kind of tricky when that happens. But I get it. Things have to change. I remember when the iPhone first came out, I think the data plan was like $30, unlimited everything. And it's changed a lot. This is an interesting story this week. You know what? Maybe I'll do a question first before we do that. Let's do an email question. Vince writes in, I use dark mode on my Dell PC, but when I browse the web, most websites still show up using bright white backgrounds. Is there a way to make all websites appear in dark mode? Typically, I feel like my Chrome switches to dark mode automatically when I'm using it in dark mode. That's funny, but let's see, dark mode. Okay. Oh, it doesn't. Interesting. Okay. So, I would say there is an extension called Dark Reader, and you can download it. Let's see, Dark Reader extension. So you can download this. It's got 6 million users. And basically once you toggle it on, it will give you dark mode on all websites. This is, Oh, wow. Celebrating 10 years. So one-time payment per user, pay $9.99. So I don't know if it's, I could try installing this and seeing if they charge. I've never really seen an extension charge right off the bat. But let's see. Yeah, it does want a one-time payment. Let's see if you can do it without it. Let's see. Dark Reader. I have not installed this yet, but I just did. Okay. Well, now it disappeared. Okay, great. Anyway, so that's what I'd recommend. Dark Reader, check it out, see if it works. And, you got to re-enable it because it's going to look at all the data on all your websites, which anytime you're installing any sort of extension, you have to be aware that these extensions could access data on the websites. Oh, it did work. There you go. Okay. Dark Reader, if you want that. Whenever you're installing an extension on your computer, you have to realize that these things do have security concerns. Yes, Google kind of looks through them, but you have to, like, if you have a bunch of extensions, you should always be evaluating whether those really need to be on your computer on Chrome, because extensions do have access to information. They can see and change information on websites. So basically, if an extension wanted to, they could collect all the information about the websites you're visiting. So I would just be aware, go through, you can tap the little, looks like a puzzle icon on Chrome, and then it says manage extensions. And you can go through and toggle extensions on or off or remove them. But also what I do is some extensions, I don't trust them, but I'm like, you don't need to see everything I'm doing on the web, right? You don't need to be collecting all that information. You can actually right click it and it gives you options, and you can turn off the ability for it to see. Basically, you can say, I only want you to turn on when I click you. So if I'm using a extension like that, I will basically say only when I tap this extension, then it can do things. And so that just gives you another layer of privacy. All right, 888-RICH-101, 888-742-4101. Coming up, we're going to talk to Gregory Weber, creator of the Apple Vision Pro app.
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10: A thunderstorm in the area this evening, otherwise clouds and humid tonight, low 67. Cloudy, humid day tomorrow, the high at 80. Clouds and humid, couple of showers around on Monday, the high 77. Cloudy Tuesday, the high again at 77. I'm Steve Williams on Rochester's News, Weather, and Traffic Station. 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
11: I'm Deborah Valentine. Vice President J.D. Vance in New York City on July 4th for the Sail Forth 250 Parade of Tall Ships.
12: Today we celebrate 250 years of America, facing the future without fear. 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
11: Thunderstorms in the nation's capital delaying President Trump's speech until 11 p.m. Eastern time. A days-long funeral in Iran for the country's former supreme leader killed in February at the start of the U.S.-Israel-Iran conflict.
13: Hundreds of thousands of people filling the streets of Tehran today as Iran began a days-long funeral for the supreme leader Ayatollah Ali Khamenei, killed in a U.S.-backed Israeli airstrike during the Iran war.
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0: Welcome back to Rich on Tech. Rich DeMiro here, hanging out with you, talking technology at 888-RICH-101, 888-742-4101. Let's see. Route 66, America's most famous highway, stretches more than 2,400 miles from Chicago to Santa Monica. 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And for the first time, it will show you the whole route. So that's kind of cool. If you want the link to that, go to my website, richontech.tv/181. That will bring you to this week's show notes. All right. Joining me now is from a farm in Oregon. Is Gregory Weber, creator of the Apple Vision Pro app Vibescape, and a big Vision Pro proponent. Greg, welcome to the show.
18: Thanks for having me. Great to be here.
0: So, first off, I love the idea that you live on a farm, but you also create technology. Tell me about that. Why did you do that?
18: Yeah. So, well, we left Silicon Valley for this farm years back up here in Oregon, and I think, you know, it started because we wanted to get our hands dirty in terms of like this issue of climate change and how maybe regenerative farming could play a role in helping with that. And so we've been restoring this farm and doing conservation projects here. But I'm also a technologist. And so Vibescape kind of emerged out of blending those two ideas together.
0: Wow. So tell me what Vibescape is all about.
18: So Vibescape is kind of like if you imagine stepping onto the holodeck and then you're transported to a ledge on top of a misty forest or a quiet snowfall at night in the winter. And it's really, you know, these immersive 3D environments where the environments themselves are basically the point of the app, and it's a place to go and have a quiet moment of reflection.
0: It's interesting. I dusted off the Vision Pro after WWDC to kind of update it, and I've been watching a TV show inside of it, and you know, it's like kind of like maybe not every day, but every other day. And it's, I mean, number one, the interface, it's given me a new appreciation for this thing. I know it, you know, commercially, it was not the biggest success for Apple. I mean, far from it, right? But I think that what Apple has done is, number one, they've created an operating system that is just incredible. I mean, the fact that you can put this thing on and immediately figure out how to interact with what they've built inside of it is just unbelievable. Do you agree with that?
18: Yeah, that's right. I mean, they nailed the intuitive aspect of the UI for sure. Vision OS is beautiful, you know, and all of these liquid glass changes that have come to other platforms. I still think Vision OS is one of the best examples of that, where you just have these floating panes of frosted glass. You look at things and you pinch to activate. And like you said, for watching movies and things like that, it's many things, but it's an incredible display. It's one of the best movie watching devices you could get, probably. And it's really cool how Vision OS is on this release cadence where they've put a lot of features into it continuously since it launched.
0: What do you think is the future of that? Do you think they're going to come out with like a cheaper headset, like a more affordable, obviously not cheaper, it's Apple. I mean, like more affordable, with some of the, you know, maybe some of the features taken away. Do you think, like, what do you think the future of this is? Because there's no way that this is going away, right? Like when I sit there and put this thing on, it is so clear that Apple is onto something, but maybe it's not ready just yet for everyone.
18: Right. So, I think, like, if you look back to the original Macintosh, let's say, which surprisingly was something like over $7,000 in today's money, right? And it was the first, you know, mainstream computer that had this graphical user interface. And I think in the beginning, a lot of people were like, is this a toy? Why should a computer be like this? And it took time for people to develop those killer apps and to, you know, for desktop publishing to emerge. So I think we're in a similar early phase here where, like you said, once you experience it, you're like, oh, spatial computing as an idea has legs. It just does, because you look at models of things or explainers and you realize you just can't do this on a flat page or a flat screen. And so what we have is like a really early version of this that lets developers or users experience the future. But like you said, you know, it's not the cheapest device. So over time, tech tends to get lighter, cheaper, faster. And I think that will happen with this. There's rumors about whether that will take the form factor of glasses. I personally think, you know, you're still going to have the immersive devices as well, because for things like 360 movies, Apple's immersive short films, they're really investing a lot in the Blackmagic cameras and these things that just, I don't know if you've seen their short films, but they're pretty stunning. So you're going to have that, but then just that basic of how a spatial device works and getting people used to that idea and that metaphor of computing.
0: Yeah. I mean, my favorite part is, you know, you're on your couch in your house or wherever, or you could be anywhere, and just turning that knob and everything just like fading away and you're transported. They have these things called like immersive environments. And that's it's right. Like, you're just transported into like the top of a mountain and you hear the sounds around you. And that kind of like reminds me of your app a bit. I mean, this idea of like immersing yourself in something and relaxing and, you know, do you feel like there's wellness benefits to that, like related to your app?
18: Yeah, definitely. There was a book I read years back called The Distracted Mind, and it was all about how we're bombarded by things that are trying to take our attention all the time. And so this executive function part of our brain gets exhausted, you know, and it makes us make poor decisions and we can't do deep work, right? And they mentioned a study that showed that people recovering in hospitals actually recovered quicker if there was a window to nature in their room. And then there was further research that showed that if that wasn't possible for whatever reason, even just looking at photographs of nature could have a similar benefit. And I think in the world we live in today with doom scrolling and just all of that content coming at us all the time, this idea that you could for a moment silence it, quiet it, you know, and connect a bit. And I know some people might say, well, that's a weird way to connect with technology. I mean, with nature, right? They've actually also shown that some of these VR experiences can actually help people develop more of a connection to nature. And that was one of my goals too. You know, we're doing all this conservation work. Not everyone can visit it. And so this idea that, you know, somebody might not actually be able to leave and go somewhere, but you could bring that experience to them. And that was a big part of the idea as well.
0: Yeah. I mean, when you were giving me that, you know, the idea of visiting nature and being one with nature, but in a, you know, quote unquote helmet, VR helmet.
18: Right.
0: It's like, okay, Rich, come on, give me a break. But the reality is there are many different people out here in the world. Some people may be in an apartment in New York City and may not, you know, that's how they can escape. Some people may be, like you said, in a hospital bed or something like that. And this is their way to, you know, connect. And I do think, I mean, we'd say the term touch grass, right? I mean, it's kind of like, along the lines of that, where you are, but you know, it's different ways. And I don't want to get like, I mean, in the future, it's kind of weird. Like, if you think about if we are living in like a different place, like space or something like that, like this may be the way to connect with the, you know, the nature that we kind of remembered from Earth. And I know that's a little bit like out there, but hey, you never know.
18: Absolutely. I mean, you know, and that is the interesting part of it as well. Sometimes it feels like I'm cataloging this stuff almost for like a museum experience. And then you think about what's happening in our actual world. And it comes back to hopefully giving people an appreciation for nature so that they become more mindful of it. And even just going back to that health benefit of it, looking at the complexity of nature, there's a lot going on. It's a different gear for your mind, right? Mm-hmm. So we're used to things that grab our attention and really try to engage us in that kind of primary way. But nature gives us a way to recharge, even if it's virtual.
0: All right, I'm looking at your website, and I see like these, this Metaballs app. Is that also yours?
18: That's right. So okay. We met, for context for your listeners, Rich and I met at WWDC at Apple Park, which is a gorgeous place, speaking of gorgeous places. And we were there because Apposite was nominated for an Apple Design Award this year for our app, Metaballs. And Metaballs is an old CGI idea, but it used to be the kind of thing where you couldn't do it in real time. And for people not watching, basically, they're like blobby shapes. That
0: I'm having so much fun just using it on your website right now. I haven't even downloaded the app.
18: Yeah, we put a little demo on the... Exactly. If you go to apposite.ai, you can actually just play with them on the website. And the idea there was, again, exploring Vision Pro and being early to this platform and thinking, well, I just want to reach out and actually model things directly. And that was sort of the seed of the idea. And then it grew into this basic modeling app that's kind of like Mac Paint for Vision Pro. It's just forms and colors, and it's fun. And you could actually export things and 3D print them if you want as well.
0: Oh wow, my kids just got into the 3D printing. We got to leave it there. But this particular app you can download on iPhone as well, right? And iPad.
18: That's right. We have Metaballs Mobile on iPhone and iPad.
0: Okay, I'll put a link to that because that one's also really fun. Gregory Reber, thanks so much for joining me today. Really appreciate it. I'll put links to all of your apps on the website. Rich on Tech.tv. Will you see some fireworks today or no? Because you're
18: it's a little too dry here, unfortunately. Oh, okay. But I hope you get to
0: virtual fireworks. There you go.
18: Yeah, thanks for having me. Great to see you.
0: 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All right, 888-RICH-101, 888-742-4101. Coming up, we'll take some of your calls. Let's see, WhatsApp is letting you choose usernames. We'll talk about that, plus much more right here on Rich on Tech.
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0: Welcome back to Rich on Tech. Rich DeMuro here, hanging out with you, talking technology on this 4th of July weekend. If you want to wish a happy 4th, you can do it on my Facebook page, facebook.com/richontech. People are commenting on the picture for today's show. Let's see who has chimed in so far. James has chimed in. Can't wait to get your take on the Z Fold 8 Ultra and Z Fold Wide in a few weeks. It's too rich for my blood. Sandra says, happy 4th to you and yours. Susan, happy 4th, everyone. Sarah, happy 4th. Just moved my son to LA, and we've got you and Jefferson Graham in the news this morning. Oh, that's cool. Alicia, love your content. Always love to see you on Fox 5 in San Diego. I also love Raul Martinez and the gang there. Happy 4th. Yeah, people don't realize that the segment we do for KTLA, don't really... mention it, but, goes out to a bunch of stations nationwide. So people will see me pop up on their local news when they're traveling, if they're from LA or another city. So it's kind of fun. By the way, hot dogs, given little factoids about the 4th of July, Americans expected to eat 150 million hot dogs over the 4th of July holiday. That's enough to stretch from Washington, D.C. to Los Angeles several times over. I know we've got our hot dogs ready. My wife, she likes to do hot dogs a certain style. And when the kids, like my kids have birthday parties, she basically boils the hot dogs, steams the buns, and then wraps it all up in tinfoil, kind of like you'd get at a ballpark, and then puts them in a cooler, and they stay warm and moist. And then, she kind of throws them to the kids. The kids love that. And then they eat them. They love these things. Like, it's so good. And it's like, she's like, do you want to grill them? I'm like, no, keep doing what you're doing, because kids come back for seconds. So, hot dogs, big part of the holiday here. 888-RICH-101, 888-742-4101. Give me a call if you have a question about technology or need some tech advice. 888-RICH-101, 888-742-4101. Story came out this week from 404 Media that hide my email. This is an Apple feature that generates random email addresses which forward to your real inbox. They're supposed to help protect your identity from marketers, data breaches, and spam. But a security researcher says they found a vulnerability that would allow someone to determine the real email address behind one of these aliases. What? The whole point of them is they're supposed to protect your email address. The researcher is Tyler Murphy of Easy Opt Out. This is one of those data protection companies. They take your information off the data services. Says he first reported the issue to Apple in June of last year. Apple reportedly told him in March this year that it addressed the issue, but he says the vulnerability remains. 404 Media independently verified that, yes, they could figure out someone's email address from a hide my email address. They did not publish the details because they don't want attackers to take advantage of this. But in the testing by the researcher, every single hide my email address tested was vulnerable, apparently. And the concern here isn't just exposing your email. Once someone has your email address, like I always say, they can connect it to other things. So they can go put it in a people search database. They can look at social media accounts and find yours. They can look at previous data breaches or just figure out your personal information from your email. So there's no evidence that this has been widespread, widely exploited, but that doesn't mean that someone else can't figure this out and share it very quickly. But Apple, you got to get on top of this. Because hide my email, I have like 181 of those out there. Because, if you sign up for a newsletter or mailing list or something, you don't want to give out your real email address, this is a great way. And if you're using the iPhone, when you sign up for an app, it's like, hey, do you want us to hide your email address or use your real one? I'm like, you can hide it. I don't need everyone to know my email address, even though hello@richontech.tv is pretty widely out there. But that's, sort of a public-facing address. Proton has a service for hide my email address. You can create aliases there. And they also have another one that I put in my newsletter. I got to find this now. Let's see here. Hide my email. Okay. Yeah, here it is. It is, let's see, or maybe this was last, it might've been last week that I did that. Anyway, there's a couple of them out there. You can find them online. Let's see what else. Let's see. I keep seeing videos on YouTube and Instagram saying Google Chrome isn't safe and that everyone should delete it. I did, but now I don't like the other search engines. Did I really need to get rid of Chrome? Well, don't listen to everything you see on random social media posts. I mean, if I did everything I saw on social media, I don't think I'd be alive. It's like social media, every single thing you see on there is exaggerated, misleading, not everything, not the stuff I post, obviously. And that's the tough part. I don't post exaggerating and misleading stuff, so sometimes it doesn't do as well as the stuff that's exaggerated. Like, you see these people, they hold their phone, they're like, you need to know about this right now! Change these settings! They don't tell you why you should change them. They don't give you the background. They don't give you the depth or the perspective. And that's what I always try to do whenever I tell you about anything. So now you deleted Chrome, you're not using Google, and you hate the alternatives. Well, you gotta reinstall Chrome. If you want more privacy, yes, there are alternatives. Brave and DuckDuckGo are probably the two biggest names in that space, but I think that Chrome is still a perfectly good choice for 99.9% of people. And yes, Google does, you know, swoop up and suck up a lot of information, a lot of information about what you're doing, but it's also, you need to look at the settings and you need to know how it's using your information. But Google is a very good search engine. And yes, if you are super privacy-centric concerned, go with Brave, go with DuckDuckGo. The results are just not going to be as good. I'll be honest. That's just the way it works. James in San Diego, I've been using OpenAI Sora to put myself into AI-generated videos with full-body cameos. I know Google is adding avatar videos to Google videos, but can any of Google's AI tools already create the same kind of text-prompted videos with my face and voice, or does Sora still have the advantage? Well, Sora is no longer. It's no longer in this world. OpenAI shut that down. I don't think you can download it or use it anymore. But yes, Google does have a feature in Gemini that I've been using called Avatars. And you take a picture of your face. Actually, you take kind of a selfie. You look up, down, left, right. And then you speak a couple of numbers. And it captures your voice. It captures your likeness. And then any time you want to create a video, you just go into Gemini. You at your name, so I can just at Rich DeMuro, my avatar comes up, and now I can make anything I want. I can make any video of me saying or doing anything within reason. We made one last night of me doing fireworks, and here's what it sounds like.
1: Wow, what an incredible display here tonight. Happy 4th of July, everyone, from the big celebration.
0: That's my AI voice. 888-RICH-101, more Rich on Tech right after this.
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16: July 4th celebrations. I'm Deborah Valentine, Fox News. Extreme heat and thunderstorms affecting America 250 celebrations this July 4th. A crowd on hand at the National Mall in Washington, D.C. was ordered to take cover due to thunderstorms ahead of President Trump's address rescheduled to 11 p.m. Eastern Time. Vice President J.D. Vance paid a visit to New York City today for the Sail 4th 250 Parade of Tall Ships.
17: It is a very American thing to ring in 250 years of American history by parading our naval and Air Force might for the world to see. But I can't help but consider that 250 years ago, the waters of New York Harbor looked very, very different.
16: The boat parade began at the Verrazano Narrows Bridge, past the Statue of Liberty to the Hudson River, heading north to the George Washington Bridge. Fort Campbell, Kentucky is marking America 250 historic celebration. Fox's Brooke Taylor reports from the military base home to the 101st Airborne Division.
18: It's the only America 250 event happening on an active military base. You have a massive carnival. You have rides, games, any type of food you could imagine. We have a lemonade stand, you name it. But what really stands out is who is out here. These are military families, people who know better than anyone what it means to defend this country and the freedoms that we are celebrating. Now, this is one of the country's most important military installations, so we can't celebrate America's 250 without talking about the incredible history here. Fort Campbell, it is home to some of the Army's most elite units, including the legendary 101st Airborne Division, known as the Screaming Eagles. They changed the course of World War II with their parachute assault in Normandy on D-Day.
16: New York City celebrating the nation's semi-quincentennial by holding eight ball drops in Times Square, each taking place at midnight for every American time zone. 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
16: As the U.S. celebrates, Iran mourns as it holds a days-long funeral for its late leader killed at the start of the U.S.-Israel-Iran conflict.
25: Hundreds of thousands of people filling the streets of Tehran today as Iran began a days-long funeral for the Supreme Leader Ayatollah Ali Khamenei, killed in a U.S.-backed Israeli airstrike during the Iran War. Crowds marching past his flag-draped coffin chanting death to America and death to Israel, man calling for revenge. That funeral also marking a pivotal moment for Iran's leadership as the Ayatollah Mojtaba Khamenei takes power and the regime tries to strengthen its position during negotiations over a permanent end to the war and control of the Strait of Hormuz.
16: Fox's Paul Stevens reporting. Only 4 months ahead of the midterm elections, Republicans are looking to nail down their messaging as a wave of candidates describing themselves as Democratic Socialists continues to capture the attention of voters across the U.S. Representative Ryan McKenzie, a Pennsylvania Republican, joined Fox's America 250, The Will Cain Show. He comments on what he calls the rising influence of socialism within the Democratic Party.
0: We are under threat from the far left who wants to push their socialist ideas. They have failed everywhere around the world, but yet they want to push that failed ideology on us now.
16: This comes as many members of the GOP continue to raise concerns over New York City Mayor Zohran Mamdani, a self-described Democratic Socialist. Paul Pelosi, the 86-year-old husband of former House Speaker Nancy Pelosi of California, is facing a misdemeanor hit-and-run charge. Authorities say Pelosi allegedly struck a parked vehicle in Napa County, California on Friday and then drove away. The Napa County Sheriff said Pelosi continued driving until his vehicle became disabled. Authorities said alcohol was not a factor in the crash. Pelosi told police he hit something but didn't know what. I'm Deborah Valentine. This is Fox News.
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2: A thunderstorm in the area this evening, otherwise clouds and humid tonight, low 67. Cloudy, humid day tomorrow, the high at 80. Clouds and humid, couple of showers around on Monday, the high 77. Cloudy Tuesday, the high again at 77. I'm Steve Williams on Rochester's News, Weather, and Traffic Station. 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
3: On News World Podcast, we're celebrating America's 250th birthday. And I ask my guests how they're spending their 4th of July. Brett Baer.
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0: Welcome back to Rich on Tech. Rich DeMuro here, hanging out with you, talking technology on a 4th of July weekend. Did you know, I didn't know this, but I was doing some reports for TV this week about 4th of July stuff, and I didn't know this, but more pets go missing during this time of the year than any other time because of these fireworks. Cats and dogs get spooked by it. And so make sure you keep your furry friends close. Make sure you've got them with some sort of tag on them, maybe microchipped. But also another service I was not aware of. Petco has this website called PetcoLove.org/lost. It's called Petco Love Lost. And it basically reunites pets. You take a picture of your pet before it's lost, obviously, and you upload it to this database. And it basically will scan for... Actually, you know what? It looks like you don't have to do it before. It says, I lost a pet, I found a pet. So basically, you upload a picture of this pet and it uses AI to scan all the pictures from shelters where they find pets and it will tell you if there's a match. And they said they've reunited 200,000 pets so far. Pretty cool. Anyway, it's called PetcoLove.org/lost. All right, let's go to Tandia in Long Beach. Welcome to the show.
1: Well, hi there. Hold on. Let me take you off speaker.
0: Okay. Did I get your name right?
1: Tandia. I didn't hear,
0: hear
1: you say it.
0: Yep, that's it.
1: Tandia, yeah. So, hi. I'm looking. I think your answer is going to be no, I'm afraid. But I had this, I think it was S23. In the back, I had dropped it when the case was loose once, and it's like the back is shattered. But okay. It never fell apart, and it always worked. Worked just fine for over a year until... I accidentally jumped in the water with it.
0: Oh, no.
1: And,
0: yeah.
1: So, I had to go get a new phone. It never did power back up, put it in the rice, the whole thing, and got a new phone, whatnot. But the only thing I could not recover is an app that I used to use to record my granddaughter called Easy Record, I believe.
0: Okay.
1: So I did email the company, and they said no. But it's just really sad. I lost, when she started talking until 5 years old or so.
0: Oh, no.
1: I used to record her all the time.
0: Yeah.
1: Just wondered if there's any possibility of recovering that.
0: So the Easy Recorder app, it sounds like you got in touch with them, and they do not automatically upload to the cloud or back up to the cloud. So
1: correct.
0: I guess lesson number one for all of us is... it's like we just use our phones thinking, okay, everything's going to work forever, but you do have to think about these things. And I'm not saying for you, I'm saying for everyone, right?
1: Do
0: we want this to be backed up to the cloud? Yes or no? Should it be? Can it be? Okay. So, especially for like one-off apps like this, like an Easy Voice Recorder, some of the other ones that are built into the phone, some of them back up like on iPhone, Voice Memos will back up to iCloud if you want. Samsung has a recorder app that would back up to OneDrive or whatever they're using these days. And then Pixel has one as well. Anyway, none of that helps you. So have you tried to power on this phone?
1: Yes.
0: And it does not turn on at all?
1: No.
0: Ooh. What are like not it doesn't like come to life in any way, shape, or form, or you just can't see the screen?
1: Correct, because like I said, the back is shattered, which compromised the waterproof.
0: Right, exactly.
1: Water resistant. Yeah.
0: I mean, look, you could bring this to a data recovery company and see what they can do. There are companies that specialize in this kind of thing. The big one nationwide is Drive Savers. Have you heard of that?
1: No.
0: So I would at least get in touch with them and see. Let's see. If we go to phone data recovery, it looks like doesn't look like they list the prices online because I'm sure everything is different. But I would definitely, if you want these recordings, number one, I think you could probably recover them. I do. If you got the right person to do this. And so I think it's worth at least getting in touch with a company like this and seeing if they can do that. So, that's Drive Savers. Let me look up. I have another one bookmarked that I like. It was recommended by one of our guests. Okay. Let's see here. I think it might be this one. The Clone Store, theclonestore.com. So I would get in touch with both of those companies. The Clone Store looks like it's a smaller kind of operation. So I would get in touch with them first and then Drive Savers and see. And it's worth it. Look, if they can do this for $100, $200, maybe even $300, it might be worth it. I know it's a lot of money, but It could be worth it for your precious memories there. So I will put the links to those recovery services on my website, richontech.tv. This is episode 181. So that will be in the show notes. I think the lesson here is, you know, I test a lot of smartphones, and so I'm always like using them for a couple weeks, a month, whatever. And then I'm formatting them to bring them back to factory, whether that's to send them back or whatever, you know, to store them for like the next software update. And you always have to think about this because there are some apps that don't put their data in the cloud. Now, a lot of them these days do, but I would say for any app that's important, whether it's your photos, whether it's audio recordings, whether it's video recordings, any one-off app that you're using that's making something on your phone or saving something, I would check to see if that's being backed up in some way. I would say a majority of the apps these days try to back up to the cloud or at least have that option. So always check on that. I get so many calls from people about, you know, their Samsung phones or their phone, you know. I always think about this when I'm traveling, right? I'm taking a lot of pictures when I'm traveling. And then all of a sudden, if my phone fell off the side of a boat while I'm, you know, on a river or something, what would I do? Like, how many of those pictures that I took that day would leave, you know, my phone? And it's tricky because sometimes you're in an international country and international country. And you're like, okay, I don't want to use all my data. But what I do is typically when I'm on vacation, I will set my phone to update, upload the pictures immediately when I'm out and about. Maybe just photos. I will say videos. Okay, fine. You can upload those when you have Wi-Fi. But it's like, you have to think about this stuff because if you lost your phone on vacation, that vacation day, you probably took a whole bunch of pictures. And so just think about these settings on your phone. If you have Google Photos, you have iCloud, just make sure that you say, hey, while I'm on vacation, I want to use cellular data to back up my photos. Yes, that gets a little tricky when you are in international territory because you're using all your data. So, you know, think about that stuff though. Always helps to do that. Let's go to Bob. Bob in San Diego, you're on with Rich.
2: Hey, Rich. How you doing?
0: Great. What's up?
2: Hey, love your newsletter, by the way. It's a lot of helpful tips and everything on things you really aren't aware of.
0: Thank you. Well, sometimes I'm not either, but when I research, I'm like, oh, I should put this in my newsletter. So thank you.
2: Oh, that's great. That's great. Hey, I was reading your recent newsletter, and it got me thinking. You had an article in there about how you use Google Fi, I think it is.
0: Yes.
2: For an extra line that you use for phones that you're testing. And I was kind of wondering, I'm sure I'm not the only one who goes through this, but we have T-Mobile and we're generally pretty happy with the service. However, in San Diego, there's places where it just doesn't pick up or, you know, but you get down to one bar and drops the service temporarily. But, and then we also camp locally on Southern California. We don't have service sometimes and even traveling around the United States. And it'd be nice if you had like a phone for like Verizon, AT&T and T-Mobile, that where you almost guarantee coverage in some form or fashion. I heard there was a way of doing an extra eSIM in the phone.
0: Yeah,
2: you can have an additional service and like a no cost or a low cost service. Yeah. I was wanting to get your thoughts on that and how to go about doing that.
0: Yeah, it's interesting. So the Google Fi thing you're referring to is basically that was their idea when Google Fi first started. Their idea was that they would have one network. Like a super network, right? Like Google would do all this behind the scenes stuff of wherever you were, your phone would just choose the strongest signal in that area, whether it was Verizon, AT&T, or T-Mobile, and back in the day, US Cellular. And you wouldn't know. So if you traveled, you know, across town and AT&T was stronger, it would just use that signal. If you went to a different state and T-Mobile was stronger, it would use that signal. And in real time, it would kind of just use whatever was the best. That never really came to fruition. At one point, I think they were using like T-Mobile and Sprint, but you know, now they're just using T-Mobile most of the time. Anyway, I'm going to go to break. I'm going to answer your question when we come back from break because this is a good one. Yes, it is possible. But it's one of these things that there are some pros and cons to it. So, when I come back from break, I will explain how to have two cellular networks on one smartphone. Plus, we'll take more of your calls. 888-RICH-101, 888-742-4101. Bob, hang on. We'll be back after this.
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0: Welcome back to Rich on Tech. Rich DeMuro here, hanging out with you, talking technology. 888-RICH-101, 888-742-4101. It is 4th of July weekend, one of the busiest travel weekends of the year. Before you hit the road, download offline maps. Love doing that. Check your traffic. Make sure, and you know, get familiar with your phone's features too, your safety features. Especially like things like satellite messaging, emergency SOS, all that good stuff. It's always better to kind of, like, I'm a nerd, but every phone that I test, I just go through every single one of the settings one by one just to see what it offers. And so it's a good idea because you can make the most out of your phone that way. We had, before the break, Bob in San Diego wants to have two cellular, lines on one phone. And yes, that is very much possible for sure. So there's a couple ways of doing this. So on my iPhone, I actually have two different cellular signals at the same time. I've got a standard company, and then I've got a Starlink signal through T-Mobile. So I'm always connected through satellite as well as a standard terrestrial network, no matter what. And yes, I know the iPhone has satellite built in, but it's not as fast or as robust as what Starlink offers. So that's why I pay the extra $10 a month to T-Mobile to get that. Anyway, you would use what's called an eSIM on your phone. So on your phone, let's see, do we still have Bob? Is Bob, did you hang on there?
1: No, I'm still here.
0: Okay, great. So do you have an iPhone?
1: I've got an iPhone 17, yeah.
0: Okay, very, very easy. So basically, you can add a secondary eSIM to your phone of any phone line that you want. So you can do, what you said you had T-Mobile, so maybe you want to add Verizon or AT&T, right? So,
1: Correct. And
0: here's the thing, you probably don't want to add a very expensive line because you know you're already paying for your primary line, but if you want that secondary line, I would do like a cheaper plan. And if you look at a website like bestphoneplans.net, they will show you some of the cheapest plans you can get. And you can also keep in mind, get like an MVNO. You don't need to get Verizon specifically. You can get like Visible if you want, which is, you know, starts at like $25 a month. But that's still a lot to be paying for a secondary cellular plan. So you have to really decide, is it worth it? And there's also some trade-offs. So it's kind of complicated.

0: to have the two lines on your phone, yes, the data can easily switch between the two automatically. But when it comes to making phone calls, you will set one line as your primary line and then one as your backup line. And every time you go to make a call, you can choose which line you actually want to use. So on the iPhone, you'll see it'll pop up a little switcher. So right now mine says use your primary line or use your Starlink line. And so that's another thing that's a little bit complicated. If you want to send messages through the second line, you would have to switch through, you know, on your messaging app. So it does get a little bit complicated. That's one way of doing it. The other way of doing it is there is a carrier called US Mobile, which actually offers this feature natively, and it's called multi-network, and they let you add that on for $7.50 a month. So the way that US Mobile works is you choose your primary network, which they have all three. You can choose Verizon, T-Mobile, AT&T, and then you can choose the secondary network as an add-on. Oh, and they're ringing my machine here. And so that's another way of doing it as well. Why do you feel like you're in places where you need the extra network like all the time, or is it just, I mean, what do you need out of this exactly? The data or the calls?
1: It'd be for call and text, but it's basically, when I'm using T-Mobile, if we go to use it and we're in an area, just it won't pick up. It's one bar or nothing. We want to have the option of switching over and be able to make that call or text at that time. But it's not very often. It's just, you know, situations where we can't get T-Mobile to work.
0: Well, in that case, I would probably just look at this website and literally find the cheapest plan you can. And one of these lines is this US Mobile. They have a line starting at like $10 a month. I mean, you can get, you know, not everything has to be a big unlimited plan. There are plans like companies like Telo that let you build your own plan. So there are plans that are very, very inexpensive, but they run on a different network. So I would just make sure whatever plan that you choose, just make sure it's not running on T-Mobile. So for instance, with the US Mobile, even if you bought that by the gig plan for, you know, $10 for 2 gigs a month, you can choose, do you want AT&T, T-Mobile, or Verizon? And so that's the main thing here, is I would look at just whatever plan you get for your secondary plan, unless you don't care about burning through cash, which, you know, you may say, hey, Rich, I don't really care. Like, I'll get another unlimited plan. But if you want to make this something that is a little bit more budget friendly, I would look for a plan that is a little bit cheaper. That is your secondary plan. Good question, but absolutely possible. I do it all the time on my phones. And I was mentioning Fi, by the way, Google Fi, because I always have like a test line. And some people were asking, well, why don't you just get a secondary line on your main carrier? The problem is the big carriers don't really make it that easy to like switch phones all the time. And with my secondary line, I'm always putting that SIM into like a new phone. So when, you know, when a Google sends me a phone or a Samsung or Motorola, whatever it is, a lot of times they don't include service. Sometimes they do for 30 days, but a lot of times they don't. And so I need to, if I want to really test that phone and bring it out and about, I need to bring service to that phone. And so one of the cool things about Google Fi is that, A, it's very easy, I think, to switch to a different phone. Mint Mobile was my last one I had, and I had a SIM card, like a physical SIM, that was so easy to pop out of one phone and just pop into another. The problem is, a lot of today's modern phones don't have a SIM card slot anymore. Like the iPhone doesn't, and neither does the Pixel. Samsung still do, thankfully, but who knows? Maybe the next version won't. Anyway, so that's why I don't usually do it through a major carrier, because it's just a lot tougher to switch your number. And also, it kind of keeps things much easier. Like with Fi, you know, it's kind of its own thing. But one of the features, by the way, they have that I've not really seen anywhere else is that they give you up to 4 data-only eSIMs. So if you have an iPad with cellular, they also let you connect your Apple Watch or your Pixel Watch, or maybe not Apple Watch, might just be Pixel. I'm not sure if they support Apple, but they let you connect that cellular connectivity for free. So that's another thing that's kind of cool about Fi. So anyway, they were doing a deal where if you brought a Pixel, you would get 50% off your monthly plan for like 12 months. So I did that. And it comes out, I think it's going to be like $30 a month. But that also includes like unlimited, or maybe, I don't know if it's unlimited, but it's a lot of data for international. And so it's just Google always tries to do things a little bit differently. And I don't think Google Fi completely lives up to what their original intention was, which is like, hey, you don't think about the service behind this. We're just going to give you the best signal no matter where you are. But they have done a pretty good job of making your phone work and all your other devices pretty much anywhere you go. So that's kind of nice. Let's see. Oh, I'm getting the wrap-up signal. All right, 888-RICH-101, 888-742-4101. If you haven't gone to the website, richontech.tv, I've got everything that I've talked about linked up right there. This is episode 181. So all you have to do is type in richontech.tv/181, and that will bring you to the show notes, everything I mentioned here. All right, coming up, we've got Dan Barbera from Mac Rumors to talk about iOS 27, what's coming next to the iPhone.
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15: A thunderstorm in the area this evening, otherwise clouds and humid tonight, low 67. Cloudy, humid day tomorrow, the high at 80. Clouds and humid, couple of showers around on Monday, the high 77. Cloudy Tuesday, the high again at 77. I'm Steve Williams on Rochester's News, Weather, and Traffic Station. 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
16: Deborah Valentine. A storm in D.C. prompting officials to order people to evacuate the National Mall hours before President Trump was set to deliver his speech tonight. It is now scheduled for 11 p.m. on America's 250th anniversary. Other parts of the country carrying on, including in Charleston, South Carolina, where this woman from Virginia is celebrating.
17: We love the history that's down here and the beautiful weather, and there's just always something wonderful to do, and we just wanted to get out of the hustle and bustle of the D.C. area for the holiday.
16: Pope Leo, the first U.S.-born pontiff, urging Americans today to embrace the nation's history of welcoming migrants.
18: If people are in the United States illegally, there are ways to treat that. There are courts. There's a system of justice.
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0: Welcome back to Rich on Tech. Rich DeMuro here. Yes, hanging out with you on a 4th of July weekend. Hope you're having a fantastic weekend. Hope you got a great celebration, friends, family, fireworks, whatever it is that you're doing. I hope you are relaxing. Let's see. I've been sharing little factoids. The Liberty Bell in Philadelphia, which, by the way, I've never seen in person. I've never actually been to Philadelphia, if you can believe it, growing up in New Jersey. I don't even understand. How did that? Yeah. I've never even had like a real cheesesteak, nothing. My experience with Philly cheesesteak was at the mall when I was growing up. The Liberty Bell weighs over 2,000 pounds. It's one of the country's most photographed landmarks. Don't try ringing it though, please. Anyway, richontech.tv is the website to go to. I also learned this week, we're going to bring on a guest in a second here, but I learned a new feature on the iPhone. I did not realize they had built in earthquake alerts. For a long time, Android had these earthquake alerts built into the operating system. If you wanted to get them on the iPhone, you had to download this app called MyShake, but you can still use that. But with iOS 26.2, they added earthquake notifications like right into the operating system. So if you go on your iPhone to settings, if you're in an area that, you know, needs this, if you go into settings and then notifications and you scroll all the way down to the bottom, there's something called enhanced safety alerts. And inside there, it says earthquake alerts, which was news to me. Anyway, we've got Dan Barbera here from Mac Rumors, another friend from WWDC. Dan, welcome to the show. I know you're celebrating the 4th of July weekend right now, so thanks for joining me in between festivities.
1: Of course, Rich. Thanks for having me, man. I appreciate it.
0: So I imagine in between the fireworks and all that stuff, you have been testing iOS 27 a lot. So developer beta is out. I know you downloaded it the first day. What are your initial impressions?
1: So I made the mistake. Well, actually, it wasn't a mistake. That's kind of one of the greatest things about my impressions. I made the mistake of putting it on my main phone. And that's just like a newbie thing to do. Do not do that if you can help it. But in the situation that I was in at WWDC, I just needed to get it on a phone. So that was the closest one. And honestly, it has been so stable, aside from during the whole indexing issue that was going on for months. Well, not months, but for what felt like months. And it drained the battery like crazy for those first, I think it's been like, it was like 2 weeks maybe. And then it finally was done indexing. Indexing and everything got back to normal, but it's just such a stable release for what it is, and I was really impressed with that.
0: So the indexing feature that you're talking about is basically, because Siri AI is a new feature on this, it goes through your all the data on your phone and builds an index that the AI can tap into. And again, before you know, you say, Rich, what about privacy? It's all done in a very private way, and that's why they're doing it on your device. But your device has to be not used and charging most of the time for this to happen. And for a lot of people, you know, and it's a big job, by the way. Like, it's not like a, you know, you're talking about tons, like my iMessages, I think, are 16 gigabytes of storage on iCloud. I mean, that's like a ton.
1: It's a lot. And it's, you know, I have like a 2 terabyte iPhone and it's not filled up, but like it has to go through everything in order to get all of that information for reference for Siri. So it is really important. It just, it eats up a lot of battery and it kind of slows things down just a little bit. But yeah, I mean, it's been off for the last few weeks now and it's been running great.
0: And keep in mind, that's a temporary thing. When you get this in your hands, it's not going to really, and hopefully Apple will figure out that process, like, and make it better. The Siri. So this Siri, and I've been using it, I think it's incredible. I think it is really the Siri that we've wanted. What are your impressions of Siri, the AI Siri?
1: I 100% agree. I know Siri was like the butt of the joke. Even people that work for Apple, I've heard, just, you know, just not impressed with what Siri was before. But it is so good now that I legitimately don't think, for me and my use cases with AI, I don't know that I need to go to ChatGPT or Claude as often. Definitely not on my phone, but like maybe for some work-related specific things. But for just day-to-day use, it's so much better because of the personal context that we talked about. The fact that it can go and tap into your mail, your messages, and your calendar, and it's private, and you're not sharing those messages out to a service like Claude or ChatGPT where you don't know what's going to happen with that. Here, you can have the peace of mind that this is the stuff that's already on your phone. It's just using it as reference, and it's not going anywhere. So I can ask it to go and, you know, tell me when my brother the other day, you know, sent me his new golf clubs. Maybe I didn't get a chance to look at that picture. And it knows actually what you're talking about. And it shows and brings up the images. It's not perfect. It is in beta. Some of those things are being worked out, but at least it's able to point me in the right direction right now. And for a lot of other things, it does nail it on the first try, which is super impressive, especially for a first beta.
0: I really do think that this is going to impact ChatGPT and Claude. I'm not crying for those companies, but I do think it's going to impact them, the usage, the daily usage, because questions that people used to use OpenAI or ChatGPT or Claude for, they will just ask Siri and they'll be like, oh, it can give these answers now? That's great. And by the way, it has all that perspective of my personal information that is helpful as well that ChatGPT and the others may not have. So what is there another new feature besides Siri that you think is pretty neat so far?
1: I think it's a lot of the visual intelligence, or not just visual intelligence, but the Apple intelligence stuff. Sorry. So call context actually happened for me for the first time the other day, and I was absolutely blown away. I thought that was so cool. So call context is I'll give you the example here. I booked a hotel for our road trip down to the beach later this summer, and I wanted to call and I had a question about something specific. Now, I didn't actually need my confirmation number for the call itself. I just had a very vague question, but if you do call and you do need, say you're on a phone call with an airline company or whatever, and they're going to ask you immediately, what is the confirmation number? It automatically surfaces that and brings it to the screen, the lock screen of the phone, like when you're making your phone call. So it just pops up right there, confirmation code, because it goes through your emails and it knows that you already booked for this trip. This is the phone number that matches that hotel. So you're probably going to need this. So here you go. And it was awesome. I'm like, okay, cool. I have this here. I don't need it. But when I do need that, that's going to be super helpful. I don't have to say, oh, hold on 1 second and look for it. And that was one. And then there was, in messages when somebody sends you something and they're like, hey, can you pick up dad tonight at 6? Like it pops up underneath there to add a reminder. That's super helpful. There was a couple of other things. So for my son's baseball schedule, I wish I had this a few months ago. But if you had like a list of a bunch of events, so for my son's baseball schedule, this would have been super helpful. You can just take visual intelligence or Siri mode now in the camera and you can scan that and it adds all of those dates perfectly. The time, the date, what it is, to your calendar all in one go. And you don't have to manually enter it anymore, which is so much more helpful than what it was in the past.
0: It really is. I really think that Apple did a good job. And I think the way they've implemented all these little helpful features into the operating system, mm-hmm. people are going to be very impressed. The one thing you've said a bunch of things you like. I will say, and I installed this on my main phone too, and it's been great. I mean, I've really had no problems. The only thing I don't like, I'll tell you, one feature that I think they should change is when you pull down to search, right, for like an app. I search for like all my apps. It kind of guesses what it thinks you want. And it kind of like closes the whole like suggested area of what you're searching for and just says like, okay, here you go. And then you have to tap to show everything else. I would say I personally always, maybe they should make this an option, but I always want to see all the search results because there are so many things that are similar and I'm searching mm-hmm. and it guesses really quickly sometimes. I'm like, no, that's not the app. Then I got to do one more tap. It's a little thing, but have you noticed that at all?
1: Yeah, it's like they need to just fuse together more of what Spotlight was beforehand with the new Siri capability of like bringing it down and showing that. But I mean, I'm glad that at least they didn't remove that entirely because that is how I get to all of my apps. I am a swipe down person and just search for it and open it that way. The other thing I will mention, and for those who hated the liquid glass update, the liquid glass slider is kind of nice. If you can go into the settings there and just manually adjust how much transparency you want, that's super helpful. I mean, what is this day and age that Apple is giving us all the customization? Who would have thought?
0: I know. It's so wild because that was the big draw of Android is that you could do whatever you want. Yep. Now I would argue that you could almost customize iPhone more. Like when I was choosing, mm-hmm. when I was saying, you know, text my wife something, it said, hey, do you want to use Telegram or messages? Because it knows that I typically use Telegram to text my wife. You can't do that on Android. As far as I know, you can't change the way it does those, you know, like those choices it gives you. Apple, same thing. When you use a music app, it's like, hey, do you want to use Spotify? Do you want to use Apple Music? Do you want to, because it kind of learns your preferences, which is kind of a yeah. big thing. Okay, before we go, I want to hear, when can people get this and what phones do you need for like these features?
1: So you can get this in September if you don't want to try out the beta. I mean, it is going to launch in a beta format, but it should be a lot more stable, which again, we've talked about. It is really, really good right now, but the main release will be in September. But you can try out the public beta should be this month. We don't have an official time, but usually it's always a month after WWDC. If you want to try the public beta, you can do that. I think you'll be fine with it and it won't impact your day-to-day life. And it's definitely worth a try. But if you want to wait till September, that's fine. And every phone out there is going to get iOS 27, but not everyone's going to get Siri AI. So you need a 15 Pro or newer. And even then, some specific features are going to be blocked off. So it's not anything crazy, but there are certain advantages to having a 17 Pro or Air. You just need the new Pro chip. And that's really just going to be more of the personalization for the Siri voice, which we still can't even do in beta right now. That is weirdly the one thing that's kind of blocked off. But one thing I do want to mention, if you've got an older phone and you're like, oh man, I don't feel like upgrading right now. I want to wait till next year and you're not going to get the Siri AI. That's fine. Your phone is going to get a lot of good things with iOS 27. Specifically, the most underrated thing real quick is the performance improvements. I don't know if you've noticed this, Rich, but
0: yes, snappy.
1: I think my phone has felt so much more just fluid, efficient. And I've tried it on older phones and it honestly has made a difference. So if you have an iPhone 11, that whole lineup and newer is still going to get iOS 27. So you can definitely take advantage of some good features.
0: All right, we're going to leave it there. Dan Barbera from Mac Rumors. How do folks follow you online?
1: Yeah, you can just search for my name, Dan Barbera, on all platforms. And of course, Mac Rumors on YouTube. I do all of the YouTube content there, the podcast, Mac Rumors Show. And yeah, keep reading us if you can.
0: All right, thanks for joining me today. Have a great festivity there. We're going to go to break. 888-RICH-101, 888-742-4101. More of your calls, questions, and I got to tell you about these WhatsApp usernames coming up right after this.

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0: Welcome back to Rich on Tech. Rich DeMuro here, hanging out with you, talking technology. 888-RICH-101-888-742-4101. 4th of July weekend, been doing little U.S. factoids coming back from the breaks. Did you know that the United States has more than 4 million miles of public roads, the largest road network in the world? Did not know that. Well, now I do. Let's go to Scott just down the road in El Cajon. Welcome to the show.
1: Rich, yeah, thanks for having me on. So I was allowed to purchase a new Mac through my employer, and I do a lot of video editing, motion graphics, that sort of thing, and I'm kind of in a purgatory of technology because I looked at the Mac Studio, and it looks like it's hard to get a hold of those because of, I don't know what's going on, but maybe you do. And I've heard rumors that there might be a new iMac Pro coming out. So I wanted to kind of get your sense of the lay of the land of, which direction to go and when you think that would be available to me.
0: Well, is this your job to video edit?
1: No, I'm a professor, but part of my job is I teach classes, so I have to review. I do documentary work as well, but I also have to review stuff. So I like the big screen. I want the graphics card, the, 64. Okay. Yeah, that sort of thing.
0: Okay. I mean, I edit video for a living for TV, and I use a MacBook Air, and it's perfectly fine. I mean, I have a 15-inch screen. It's, I have a bigger monitor that I connect it to when I want to. But so far I've had no problems. I mean, I'm not editing documentaries. I'll tell you that. Like I'm editing stuff for social media, reviewing pieces, editing packages for TV. But that's basically it, but it's still, and we're not doing 4K video. So if you're doing 4K, you might need something, but I understand why you want the best of the best. I'm going to direct you to a website that really helps with this. So there's a website called Buyer's Guide. MacRumors.com. In fact, our last guest was from Mac Rumors. I don't think he has anything to do with the guide. Maybe he does. But that is the best place to look for the information on when Apple products are expected to release. And not just that, but it also gives you all of the rumors and latest information on everything. And what I love about this, so all Apple products, my kind of guidance is you want to buy Apple products when they first come out because they all have a lifeline, they all have kind of a life cycle of Apple comes out with a new product, almost like clockwork for a lot of their main products. Now, if you look at the lineup for Macs, you've got the MacBook Neo, which is that inexpensive one. That's definitely not for what you're doing. Then you've got the MacBook Air. Then you've got the MacBook Pro. You've got the iMac, the Mac Mini, the Mac Studio, and the Mac Pro. Now, the Mac Mini and the Mac Studio and the Mac Pro, well, maybe not so much the Mac Pro, but the Studio and the Mac Mini, a lot of people are buying those to run like automated AI programs on there, like their agentic AI, like OpenClaw and all that stuff. So that's why there's been a run on these machines, and it's really tough to get them. So even if you, wanted one, you may not be able to get one instantly. But for you, if you're talking about the iMac Pro, I have not heard of that rumor, but that would be an amazing, that would be an amazing product because the iMac is very much a consumer PC. But if they did a pro version of that with, this is under the ultra devices, I guess they're talking about, that could be a big win for a lot of people who want the all-in-one, the simplicity of it, but also want something that's a little bit higher powered than the standard iMac. But I will tell you, these new processors that Apple has come out with, these M4 chips, are pretty incredible. Now there's different levels of them. Some of them are pro, some of them are not, but okay. So the Mac Pro, it's saying don't buy because it's discontinued. The Mac Studio is the pro desktop, the one that you want. It's been 486 days since they last released one, and the average is 547. So what does that tell us? That tells us that we are probably going to see a release of a new Mac Studio in the next 100 days. That could be, maybe in, September with some of the iPhone launch stuff. So if you can wait until then, you might want to wait. Or if you want to buy refurbished, there's also the Apple refurbished store that may or may not have some of these things that you're looking for. Let me see what the refurbished has. But again, if you buy refurbished, you're talking about a product that is many, many months old at this point. Let's see, what else did you look at? Mac Mini, I probably wouldn't recommend that for what you're doing. But that's really it. So Mac Studio, they're saying don't buy. That's the guidance on the website. And it says Mac Studio M7 Ultra expected in 2028 with better cooling. That's way out on the horizon. But the M5 Ultra Mac Studio could launch in 2026 with up to 768 gigabytes of RAM. So I think the bottom line is this thing will probably be refreshed in the next couple of months, maybe the next 6 months most, before the end of the year. So that's probably what you want to wait for. But you know, that's up to you. So good question, Scott. Appreciate it. Really appreciate the call today. 888-RICH-101, 888-742-4101. Let's do an email here. Oh, you know what? No, I got to tell you about WhatsApp. WhatsApp is finally getting usernames. Yes. Similar to what we've had for years on apps like Signal, Telegram, Instagram, and X. Starting now, you can reserve a username. So if you are using WhatsApp, go into your WhatsApp settings and look under account, and you will see the option to choose a username. Now, if you are on social media as a creator, you may have the option to choose the same username. But otherwise, you can create any username that you want. These are private. There's no searchable directory. People have to know your exact username to contact you. But this is great for privacy. You no longer have to give out your phone number to use WhatsApp.
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0: July 4th celebrations. I'm Deborah Valentine, Fox News. Extreme heat and thunderstorms affecting America 250 celebrations this July 4th. A crowd on hand at the National Mall in Washington, D.C. was ordered to take cover due to thunderstorms ahead of President Trump's address rescheduled to 11 p.m. Eastern Time. Vice President J.D. Vance paid a visit to New York City today for the Sail 4th 250 Parade of Tall Ships.
1: It is a very American thing to ring in 250 years of American history by parading our naval and Air Force might for the world to see. But I can't help but consider that 250 years ago, the waters of New York Harbor looked very, very different.
0: The boat parade began at the Verrazano Narrows Bridge, past the Statue of Liberty to the Hudson River, heading north to the George Washington Bridge. Fort Campbell, Kentucky is marking America 250 historic celebration. Fox's Brooke Taylor reports from the military base home to the 101st Airborne Division.
2: It's the only America 250 event happening on an active military base. You have a massive carnival. You have rides, games, any type of food you could imagine. We have a lemonade stand, you name it. But what really stands out is who is out here. These are military families, people who know better than anyone what it means to defend this country and the freedom that we are celebrating. Now, this is one of the country's most important military installations, so we can't celebrate America's 250 without talking about the incredible history here. Fort Campbell, it is home to some of the Army's most elite units, including the legendary 101st Airborne Division, known as the Screaming Eagles. They changed the course of World War II with their parachute assault in Normandy on D-Day.
0: New York City celebrating the nation's semi-quincentennial by holding eight ball drops in Times Square, each taking place at midnight for every American time zone. 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
0: As the U.S. celebrates, Iran mourns as it holds a days-long funeral for its late leader killed at the start of the U.S.-Israel-Iran conflict.
9: Hundreds of thousands of people filling the streets of Tehran today as Iran began a days-long funeral for the Supreme Leader Ayatollah Ali Khamenei, killed in a U.S.-backed Israeli airstrike during the Iran War. Crowds marching past his flag-draped coffin chanting death to America and death to Israel, man calling for revenge. That funeral also marking a pivotal moment for Iran's leadership as the Ayatollah Mojtaba Khamenei takes power and the regime tries to strengthen its position during negotiations over a permanent end to the war and control of the Strait of Hormuz.
0: Fox's Paul Stevens reporting. Only 4 months ahead of the midterm elections, Republicans are looking to nail down their messaging as a wave of candidates describing themselves as Democratic Socialists continues to capture the attention of voters across the U.S. Representative Ryan McKenzie, a Pennsylvania Republican, joined Fox's America 250, The Will Cain Show. He comments on what he calls the rising influence of socialism within the Democratic Party.
10: We are under threat from the far left who wants to push their socialist ideas. They have failed everywhere around the world, but yet they want to push that failed ideology on us now.
0: This comes as many members of the GOP continue to raise concerns over New York City Mayor Zohran Mamdani, a self-described Democratic Socialist. Paul Pelosi, the 86-year-old husband of former House Speaker Nancy Pelosi of California, is facing a misdemeanor hit-and-run charge. Authorities say Pelosi allegedly struck a parked vehicle in Napa County, California on Friday and then drove away. The Napa County Sheriff said Pelosi continued driving until his vehicle became disabled. Authorities said alcohol was not a factor in the crash. Pelosi told police he hit something but didn't know what. I'm Deborah Valentine. This is Fox News.
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11: 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Call William Mattar.
12: A thunderstorm in the area this evening. Otherwise, clouds and humid tonight. Low 67. Cloudy, humid day tomorrow. The high at 80. Clouds and humid. Couple of showers around on Monday. The high 77. Cloudy Tuesday. The high again at 77. I'm Steve Williams on Rochester's News, Weather, and Traffic Station. 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
14: Double wide quick stop, midnight tea top, Jack in her cherry coat town. 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
15: Welcome back to Rich on Tech. 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You know, I mean, that's really what it comes down to. We have an excuse. You've got a note from the principal's office or note from parents, whatever you want to say. It says, hey, you have the license to enjoy. Go have some fun. Go relax. Don't think about work for a day or two and just enjoy with friends and family. That's the bottom line. Doing little factoids all show long. The Star Spangled Banner was inspired by the American flag flying over Fort McHenry during the War of 1812. It officially became our national anthem in... No, that can't be true. 1931? There's no way. There's no way Star Spangled... Where am I getting these things? Star Spangled Banner official anthem year. Let's figure this out. Okay, but yeah, 1931, Hoover signed a congressional resolution when it became... This is how young we are as a country. 1931, there are people... Let's see, people could still be alive today that were born in 1931, right? 1931, you'd be 95. So you're 95 years old, you were there... Well, I guess you were a little infant, but you were still born on, you know, before we had a national anthem. That is wild. Anyway, hope you're having a great weekend. We've been talking about a lot of stuff on the show here. I know that Elsa has been patiently waiting on hold, so we'll get to Elsa in a second. I do want to tell you, I've got the cheapest day to buy gas. We have some new research that tells us that. And I've got some ways to save on gas, too, because I know that's always a hot topic. Elsa, welcome to the show.
16: Hey. Thank you so much for spending the holiday with us. We're so happy to have you.
15: Go ahead.
16: And thank you for helping people like me, the older population, stay as tech savvy as we can. But you know, I'm having a problem.
15: I would not have it any other way on both counts. No matter how old or young you are, I will help you. And you know what? Why not? I mean, it's a holiday. If I'm here, I'm going to do the show. Right? Like that, unless I'm on vacation somewhere, which, you know, I was a couple weeks ago, and I still did the show. I came back in. Anyway, what can I help you with, Elsa?
16: This is the second time this has happened to me. I get an invite on my calendar from somebody I don't know, and it's a color of the calendar that I don't normally use. So I can click on that color and it'll go off, but it doesn't go off my phone. And I know I had looked online and they said, don't, you know, decline it because then they know. They greet somebody, and I had already done that. So what do I do?
15: Well, okay, so what's happening here is basically when someone sends it, scammers have gotten savvy to this. They send an email to your email. What email do you use? Like what type of email? Like Gmail, Yahoo?
16: I only have two. I have an MSN, and then I have a duck email.
15: Okay.
16: It's just, you know, that's not an email. It just kind of sends my emails through. Yeah,
15: like it's like a forwarding. It's like an alias. So what these scammers do is they basically put a calendar invite in an email to you that somehow makes it through the spam filters. And then that, you know, most of these calendar programs automatically add the calendar events to your calendar. And so that's why you're seeing these things pop up. Now, the short answer is on iOS, as far as I can tell, there is not a setting to not allow calendar events that you haven't approved. So what happened was on Google, this was happening for a while. And so Google reacted by adding a setting in your Google Calendar. Let me find that setting. So if you go into, and this is just for other people as well, but if you go into your settings on Google Calendar, there is a way to decline or, you know, not automatically approve events that are from people you don't know. And so that's like a way of keeping these out of your calendar until you decide, oh yeah, I want that in my calendar. So for me, as you imagine, you know, there's a lot of people that like send me invites for things. I don't really want those cluttering up. But if you go on, let's see here. Is it, yeah. Okay. So in calendar settings on Google, there is an option that says automatically, add invitations to my calendar only if the sender is known. Okay. Now that's an important setting because that means that only people that you know will be able to add things to your calendar automatically. I don't see that setting on the iPhone just yet. I could be wrong, but as far as I can see, I don't see that anywhere. It seems like things get added to your calendar automatically. Now there is an inbox, and you may be able to decline things from there. But from everything I'm seeing online and all the instructions I've seen, you basically have to just, delete that event. Without, don't decline it, just delete it immediately. So that's the way to do it on there. Unfortunately, there's not a better way. And I'm looking in iOS 27 to see if Apple has added something that makes this a little bit easier, but I don't really see a setting there just yet. So at this point, unless someone calls in or emails me and says, hey, Rich, no, there's a better way to do it on the iPhone. That's the only way I know about it is don't decline it because yes, that will send a signal that your email address is good, but you can just go into that event and delete that event. And if you're using the Google side of things for your calendar, you should definitely turn off that option to just add events automatically to your calendar. Because that was the way it was for many years until spammers said, oh, this is a good way of reaching people. We can send them spam invites on their calendar. I mean, so, you know, you wake up to your calendar and you'd have like Bitcoin, you know, click this for free Bitcoin or something. You're like, what is this nonsense? So that's the way to do it. I would imagine that that Microsoft and Outlook has a similar option where you can not automatically add things to your calendar, but that's what you're looking for. And if you look at what Apple is saying, you can also unsubscribe to calendars. Like if you mistakenly subscribe to a calendar that's adding spam, you can do that as well. So let's see here. If we go into calendar and we go tap the calendars button, and you'll see there's a whole bunch of calendars in there. You can unsubscribe to any of those calendars that you don't want to show anymore. And there could be ones that, you know, you might have subscribed to by accident. You can tap the eye and just turn those off or unsubscribe to them as well. All right, good question, Elsa. I know that vexes a lot of people. And it's one of those things where these spammers are just, they're brutal. They will reach us any way they can. Even at the gas station, they put skimmers on the pumps. But speaking of gas, it is 4th of July weekend. If you're an Amazon Prime member, you can save 50 cents a gallon on one fill up. This is valid at more than 7,500 stations that are participating. They are mostly like BP, Amoco, and Thornton's and AMPM. But I will tell you, if you live in the Southern California area, there's not a ton of stations that participate. So just FYI, you may want to just ignore this. Like that's what I've done. Unless you live by a station that has this and you can save it. But you do have to link your Earnify account, sign up through Prime, and it's a one-time promotional. Most of the time, Prime members get 10 cents off per gallon as an ongoing benefit. But on a 15-gallon fill-up, this could save you $7.50. The other app I like is called Upside. If you're not using that, that is a great way to save on gas. The trick there is you have to refer your friends. They sign up. It's kind of like a little, you know, you basically get your friends to sign up and you'll get more money back that way. All right. So what is the cheapest day to buy gas? cheapest day to buy gas? Adam, you want to guess? Adam is in for Bobo this week. You can only tell me because you can't. I don't think we could hear you, but what are you going to say? You got Sunday, Monday, Tuesday, Wednesday, Thursday, Friday. Yeah, which day? Cheapest day to buy gas. 5, 4, 3, 2. Ooh, no, that's actually starts the most expensive day of the week. Sunday is the cheapest day to buy gas. I know, that's what I would think. But here's why I think Sunday. So Gas Buddy analyzed daily fuel prices across 50 states for the past year. They found Sunday is usually the cheapest day to fill up. Wednesday through Friday, the most expensive. Here's my theory. I think because gas stations change pricing as the week goes on based on demand, if they know it's going to be a big weekend, or if like the news cycle says, oh, oil prices are up, and then somehow prices go up. We have the same exact amount of gas and oil in the world from day one to the next day, but yes, somehow those prices go up. I guess we have less from the next day. But anyway, that's it. So Sunday and Monday are the two best days. Sunday is the best day. So now you know. Just make it your schedule. Sunday, fill up for gas. Just don't do Wednesday, Thursday, Friday. 888-RICH-101, 888-742-4101. Website for the show is richontech.tv. This is episode 181. Got plenty more show coming up. Gosh, so many things to talk about. I got to tell you about this California senior who was scammed. Once again, someone was scammed. I'll tell you about that.
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18: This year, America celebrates 250 years. 2.5 centuries of courage, sacrifice, and family stories passed down from one generation to the next. 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
19: And I'm Adam Baselager, founders of Legacy Box. Your family's piece of the American story is sitting in an attic or closet right now, trapped on aging VHS tapes, camcorder tapes, film reels, and fading photos.
18: Those boxes hold moments you can never recreate. Your wedding day, your children's voices when they were little, grandparents coming back to life on screen.
19: Over 2 million families have

0: Severe thunderstorms surround the city. Meanwhile, the storm threat could last several hours. Massive crowds turned out in Tehran for today's official start of the funeral for Iran's late Supreme Leader, Ayatollah Khomeini. Iran is holding a six-day state funeral, with millions expected to gather at the city's Grand Mosque ahead of his burial on July 9th. MLB has announced the starting lineups for this year's Major League Baseball All-Star Game. The National League is headlined by Los Angeles Dodgers two-way superstar Shohei Ohtani, while three-time American League MVP Aaron Judge tops the American League's lineup. The 96th All-Star Game will take place July 14th at Philadelphia's Citizens Bank Park. Rob Martier, NBC News Radio.
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2: Depends. How many years has she put up with you?
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8: Welcome back to Rich on Tech. Rich DeMuro here, hanging out with you, talking technology on a wonderful 4th of July weekend. Is it still hot in some parts of the U.S.? Is that a silly question to ask in the summer? But I will tell you, in the L.A. area, we have been getting the oddest weather. It has been so reasonable. I mean, just like, what is happening? And so I was telling someone this. It's like nothing ever happens in LA without some sort of repercussion. So I know we are in for like either a lot of rain eventually, or like a freezing winter, or like a super hot late summer. I don't know. Anyway, I've been doing little factoids about the U.S. In its celebration of 250 years. The Statue of Liberty, we know it was a gift from France and arrived in New York Harbor in 1885. But did you know it had more than 300 separate pieces before being assembled? If I didn't know better, I thought maybe it came from the Swedes in IKEA. Oh my gosh. Did it come with a side of Swedish meatballs? I mean, there's nothing worse than getting home from like an IKEA trip and realizing you have to put everything together. It's like, it's amazing how great and reasonable the pricing is there, but then you realize the real work is in your labor. But hey, you know, you could also save a lot of money doing that way. All right, Saeed is in Woodland Hills. Got a recommendation on what, Saeed?
9: Hi, Rich. I love you. I love your show. I love your radio. I've been listening to your radio at home in my car.
8: And thank you.
9: We were talking about the phones. I do have an iPhone 14 Pro Max, 256 gigabyte, and I pay $9.99 a month for iCloud for 2 terabytes.
8: Okay.
9: And I only have used 193 gigabyte of it. It's plenty. It's plenty. And then I was with T-Mobile, and I had issue in a lot of places that I had no cell. And I heard about Boost Mobile.
8: Yeah.
9: So I thought I'd give it a try. They had a special for the first 3 months for $10 a month plus tax, which turned out to be $11 and change. And then after 3 months, it was $25 a month plus tax, which turns out to be $26 and change.
8: And it's unlimited, right?
9: Yes, I got 30 gigabytes.
8: Okay.
9: For that. If I wanted to add a 30 gigabyte, 30 gigabyte is plenty because I normally use a lot of Wi-Fi rather than the data. And if I wanted to add a 30

0: gigabyte, I could pay the 10 bucks for 30 gigabyte extra. And I with Boost Mobile, I have reception everywhere. At my brother's house, my sister has T-Mobile. She has no reception. My brother has Verizon. He has no reception in certain parts of the house that he lives. And I see neighbors that are walking the dogs, and they're on the phone. When they pass by the house, they get disconnected.
1: And yours works.
0: I'm sorry?
1: And yours works, no problem.
0: Mine works perfectly.
1: Okay,
0: perfectly.
1: Well,
0: I get 5G all the time.
1: Interesting. Okay, so you like Boost Mobile. Now, here's the thing. So I heard, so Boost Mobile was trying to do this thing where they were building like a new network. I don't know where we are with that or what they're doing, but I'm looking online to kind of see like which network they're running on. So I think it was supposed to be their own, but it looks like, I mean, this says they primarily operate on AT&T and T-Mobile as well. So maybe they're using something like a combination of networks. I know that at one point they said they were building their own. I don't know if that's happening because I'm looking at EchoStar and I'm reading that they filed the bankruptcy. So I don't know like what's happening here. But one thing that I think, and thanks for the call, Saeed, really appreciate it. One thing I will tell you is that Boost Mobile that is today's Boost Mobile is not the same from back in the day. Like, remember the little bleep bleep, like we would do the direct, like it was like Nextel basically, right? Like it was like the Boost Mobile was completely different from what it is now. So yeah, they're out there, and I'm looking at, let's see if I go to this best phone plans, and is Boost Mobile on here? I'm sure they have Boost Mobile, because I'm curious what they say about it. Let's see, Boost. Yeah, okay, Boost Mobile, $25. Oh, yeah, AT&T or T-Mobile, 4K streaming, Canada, Mexico roaming, hotspot, international calling, international data. Yeah, so $25. So anyway, there's lots of options out there with wireless. I'm glad it's working out for you. I talk about scams all the time. We had another 70-year-old Camarillo, this is a California guy, received a call from someone claiming to work for McAfee Security, right? You know, the company that provides antivirus and all that. The caller convinced him his bank account had been compromised and cited real banking details to gain his trust. Over the next several days, this guy withdrew $84,000 in cash and handed it to someone posing as a company representative after giving a verbal security code, quote unquote. A couple days after this happened, the guy realized it was a scam. He contacted police. Detectives did find who they would, you know, consider the middleman here, a 44-year-old suspect who they believe was going to meet another potential victim. He had a bunch of cash on him and a modified airsoft gun, whatever that is, some sort of gun. And the pattern is the same thing we've seen for years. These tech support scams have evolved beyond convincing people to install remote access software. Now they tell you, stay on the phone, go to your bank, withdraw cash, don't tell anyone, and hand it to this courier that's going to show up at your house. I'm not kidding. I've read dozens of stories where people do this. How can anyone fall for this? I don't know. But people do every single year. Legitimate companies like McAfee, whatever you call it, to Microsoft, Apple, Norton, Google, they're not going to call you out of the blue to say your computer is infected or your bank account is compromised. Another red flag, telling you to withdraw cash from your bank. Who does that? $84,000. This guy did well in his life. He had $84,000 in cash he could withdraw, and look what he did. I mean, I feel bad. Thankfully, they found this guy. I don't know if they're going to get his money back. But scammers tell victims not to tell bank employees because the bank is involved. Don't the tellers, if you go in, and I will tell you, I had a family member that went to the teller to try to withdraw money to like transfer it. And they're like, what's this for? Excuse me? Why do you need all this money in cash? Please be aware of this stuff. Go to my Instagram at Rich on Tech. I've got a video on this. Share that with your friends, family members. Let them know this is a scammer's playbook. You need to know how to diffuse it. Coming up next, we'll talk AI right here on Rich on Tech.
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8: A thunderstorm in the area this evening. Otherwise, clouds and humid tonight. Low 67. Cloudy, humid day tomorrow. The high at 80. Clouds and humid. Couple of showers around on Monday. The high 77. Cloudy Tuesday. The high again at 77. I'm Steve Williams on Rochester's News Weather and Traffic Station. 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
9: News. I'm Deborah Valentine. President Donald Trump speaking during America 250 celebrations at the National Mall in Washington, D.C.
10: Our country is stronger, freer, richer, safer, and prouder than ever before.
9: The event delayed due to thunderstorms. Vice President J.D. Vance speaking during New York City's July 4th Sail 4th 250 Parade of Tall Ships.
11: It is a very American thing to ring in 250 years of American history by parading our naval and Air Force might for the world to see.
9: Four fires erupted from the Brooklyn Bridge during the Macy's 4th of July celebrations in New York City. Some fireworks exploded due to the flames. It's unclear why the fires erupted. No injuries were reported. Video shows a plume of smoke emerging from a flaming section of the bridge. 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
12: Is a Bloomberg Money Minute. 90s nostalgia is having a moment. Even this old trend is kicking around again.
13: There's a great new sport coming down the track. We're getting our kicks with a hacky sack.
12: Hacky sacks, or foot bags as they're known outside the trademark, were a new sport when this ad came out about 40 years ago. But what's old is new again, thanks to social media. This clip of a high school baseball team in Maine kicking a bag around went so viral, ESPN reposted it on its official TikTok. It's part of a nostalgia wave that's seen Gen Alpha snap up old Nintendo Game Boys, Sony Walkman CDs and cassette players, and vintage Polaroid cameras. Part of Hacky Sack's appeal is it gives friends an excuse to get outside together. Plus, they're a lot cheaper than those old electronics, if you can find one. The owner of the online store Bomb Foot Bag says one model was in such high demand and he nearly tripled the price from $13 to $34, and it's still sold out. Nathan Hager, Bloomberg Radio.
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1: Welcome back to Rich on Tech. Rich DeMiro here, hanging out with you, talking technology. It is 4th of July weekend, doing some little factoids here for the U.S. The bald eagle has been America's national bird since 1782. Oh, I thought it was the Costco rotisserie chicken. No, just kidding. It has nearly disappeared. It nearly disappeared from the lower 48 states, but thanks to conservation efforts, its population has made an incredible comeback. Look at that. See, that's the story of America right there. Incredible comeback. Joining me now is Jason Heiner. He is editor-in-chief of The Deep View, a website all about AI. Welcome to the show, Jason.
6: Hey, Rich. Glad to be here. Good to see you.
1: Thanks for joining me on this holiday weekend. I hope you have some fun festivities planned. AI, hot topic. Tell me, first off, what the Deep View is all about.
6: Yeah, so the Deep View is this newsletter that has been around for now 3 years and has been this rocket ship. I just joined in December, 1st of December, and the Deep View has focused completely on AI. And the founder, Faris Kojouk, he was reading a lot of AI and felt like there was so much of it was the same. And so much of it was like regurgitated press releases. And he's like, I really want something that goes a layer deeper. And so that was what he created. And since then, that's been the mandate. That's still what we do today. And so I joined, like I said, in December. And now we have a team of us that are working on this, a team of staffers and freelancers. And every day we give you three stories about AI and we take it a layer deeper. And we give you at the end of each story what we call our deeper view, where we talk about what not just what happened, but what it means and how you can understand it.
1: Are you aware, because I, you know, my jobs are primarily, you know, with the public, you know, like, you know, people watching the news, people listening to the radio.
6: Yeah.
1: And, you know, there may be people, I call them drive-by, like people just watching, right? And then my segment comes up, on TV or the radio, and it's like all about technology. Are you aware there are people out there that don't like AI?
6: Oh my God, yes. So we say this all the time. We say that AI is losing the narrative among the broader population. You know, in the data that we see and that we poll even our audience who are mostly AI forward, as we learn about, you know, the general sentiment is that about 60% have a slightly negative view of AI in the US. And that's even sort of stronger than I think most of the polling out there from Pew and others.
1: It's interesting because it, like to me, I mean, I love AI. I will say that I think it's incredible. I mean, there's so many things that it can do that are just, you know, for productivity and for information and automation. That's just like really, yeah, really compelling and interesting. But obviously I understand there could be a dark side. I understand that, you know, we're worried about jobs and stuff. So I'm not like ignoring all those sides of it, but there are some very like clear advantages. So like, for instance, this week, I didn't put much thought into like these connectors that like ChatGPT have and Claude, you know, these like apps that you can like integrate until this week. I'm like, why am I sitting here trying to like go to five different apps to like add stuff to my calendar, add stuff to my to-do list, add stuff to my Evernote, when I realized ChatGPT can do all of those things in the same box. And so now I kind of had this breakthrough this week where I'm like, now I'm like five times more productive because I can just paste an email and say, add this to my to-doist. And boom, it summarizes it, figures it out, figures out what the task is and adds it. So do you feel like there are these like efficiencies that AI is, that people don't even realize that AI can do?
6: Oh yeah. You know, and really we're even just in 2026, just scratching the surface of the next level, which is not just can it help you learn things? Can it go out there and research things for you, but do things for you? And that's kind of what you're getting at, where, you know, the sort of pro version of ChatGPT, if you will, is called Codex, where Codex is an AI agent that you can tell it to just go do this task for me. So for example, you know, we also run a podcast. Every time we need to do a transcript, we need to do a timestamps, you know, for YouTube and things like that. I just hand it the video and I say, just make me a transcript, have the name of the host and the name of the guest, and then, you know, colon, and then what they said, and then make a, you know, 10 to 12 bullet set of timestamps that I can paste in, and now it just does it. So that it does it. It takes me, you know, less than 30 seconds to do that. It would have used to have taken me 30 minutes, right, to go through and do that manually, for just as a quick example.
1: So, yeah, I mean, what we're talking about is sort of this idea of agentic AI, right? Like AI taking, and this is, I kind of talked about this in my newsletter this week. I know we're all doing the same things, podcasts, newsletters, all this. But, you know, I talked about it. It's like when I went to the Samsung event and they talked about, you know, ordering an Uber from your phone. I'm like, why would you ever, like, come on. It's just easier to order an Uber from the app. You don't have to sit there and wait. But as we get to the future, and especially when we get to different ways of computing, like, you know, we've seen the early AI pins. I do think there is something to a voice forward computing when you're like, you know, you're there and you're just like, hey, order me an Uber, and it does all the work and it figures it out. It's kind of like, why go through the other process? It's going to seem very archaic. You know, I order a pizza pretty much every Friday night. I do the same thing. I call the pizza place. I tell them my name, or I go on DoorDash and I do the same things over and over. Why would I just not tell ChatGPT, like, hey, order my usual, and it's got all my information and it does it?
6: It's true. Like, that was the dream with Siri originally, right? So going all the way back almost 15 years ago, where, you know, Siri was the promise was that it was going to be able to do these kinds of things. And then it, you know, hit lots of speed bumps along the way, you know, and now it's trying to do it, and it is improving. You know, you and I were both at WWDC, Apple's big event this summer, where it talks about what the software is going to do next. And it talked about it. But yeah, like, you can get some of that even today. So, like, even on my iPhone, you know, the little, you know, there's this button that it has, the
1: action button.
6: The action button, right? So I just assign that action button to ChatGPT voice mode. And it does a lot of what you're saying. You hit that once, you ask it a question, or in some cases you can start to tell it to do some things. You know, that's more, a little bit more future focused, but you do just what you're saying. Like, you are quickly, you know, in a hurry, like you or I could say something like, send my wife a text, let her know I'm going to be 15 minutes behind, right? And just do that, not think about it, and then have the trust that it will do it correctly, not send it to the wrong person. That's the part where there's the gap today, is the trust. Like, can it actually do the thing that we say? Because Siri sort of hasn't, and even ChatGPT has its challenges. So, but when it bridges that, then we get to this thing that you're talking about, like, well, that'd just be a lot easier to do that, and then understand that it's going to take care of it and you don't have to worry.
1: Yeah, I mean, that's the thing. We still have some hurdles in trusting, like, that it's going to do the right thing. But eventually we're going to get there. And that's the thing. Like, even with my to-do list, like, I could take a whole email, paste it in there. It used to take me, like, time to kind of come up with what the to-do task is and all that stuff. But ChatGPT just sort of, like, nails it. And it's like, okay, added that, done. And you look in your to-do list, and that's the app, by the way, I'm talking about. It literally is, like, perfectly written, like, better than I could ever write a to-do, you know, a to-do task, because I'm just sitting there doing something really quick. I want to talk about privacy real quick, because, you know, that is the big concern. We're feeding so much data into Claude, into ChatGPT, into Gemini. I feel like Gemini is actually the least data preserving out of all of them, because they kind of, like, use your data, like, they train on your stuff no matter what it looks like. Whereas it seems like with ChatGPT and Claude, you can kind of opt out of that training. Explain.
6: Yeah. So AI is only as smart as the data that it has, right? Like, it's not, it is kind of imaginative, and that's where hallucination comes in. It wants to fill in the gaps if it can't, but it's really going to be only as good as the data you give it. So it's always asking for more data. But of course, you know, there, you want to be really careful about what you put in, because if it's training on that data, then it knows something about you, then somebody else could essentially query that information about Rich DeMuro and potentially learn information about you, right? Like, so you got to be real careful what you feed it and really understand, you know, the ways that it's using it. So that's why there are some companies like Apple, Anthropic, that's who makes Claude, you know, that are really leaning into this idea of privacy, of trust, of safety. And they're betting on the fact that they can be the safe AI that you trust. You know, others, I would even say, you know, Google and ChatGPT, you know, OpenAI, they're leaning in a little more like, we're going to get you the most powerful AI and we're going to do the most things for you. And we're going to be known as the one that, that can do the best and is the strongest and the best and all that. And they're going to lean into the users who care the most about, like, I want the latest and greatest and it's got to be the best. And so there's a little bit of this multi-layered, part of the AI market right now, where different companies are focusing on different things.
1: And it is a race. I mean, we are in the thick of it. It is 100% a race, and everyone wants to win. And, you know, it's not just American companies. There are other companies out, other, you know, in the world, like Mistral out of, like, you know, France. You know, there's DeepSeek out of China. I mean, there's a lot. It's not just the US. So, like, a lot of people will say, well, why don't we just stop this? Or why don't we regulate all of it? It's like, well, you might be able to do that here in the US, but there are going to be other companies in the world that are going to just pick up the slack and just do whatever they want. So we have to take a very, a very macro approach to this whole situation. Jason, I think we're going to leave it there. Thanks so much for joining me today. Really appreciate it. Again, the website.
6: My pleasure.
1: The website is thedeepview.com. And you said you just joined in December. You know, it's like half a year already.
6: I know. It's true. No, thanks for having me on, Rich. You do great work. You're such a pro, and appreciate your show. Love what you do.
1: Thank you. Appreciate it. Keep up the good work on The Deep View now, too. TheDeepView.com. I will put a link on my website, richontech.tv. All right, coming up, it is that time. I can't believe it. It's already time for the feedback. This is when I talk about or read your emails, your comments, your questions, all the stuff that you sent to me throughout the week. And I think, yes, we have a lot. I will try to get through as much as possible coming up right here on Rich on Tech.
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20: NBC News Radio. I'm Rob Martier. President Trump says he's still determined to deliver a speech tonight on the National Mall, despite weather forcing attendees to evacuate. Those celebrating the 4th of July are being urged to seek shelter as severe thunderstorms surround the city. Meanwhile, the storm threat could last several hours. Massive crowds turned out in Tehran for today's official start of the funeral for Iran's late Supreme Leader, Ayatollah Khomeini. Iran is holding a 6-day state funeral, with millions expected to gather at the city's Grand Mosque ahead of his burial on July 9th. MLB has announced the starting lineups for this year's Major League Baseball All-Star Game. The National League is headlined by Los Angeles Dodgers two-way superstar Shohei Ohtani, while three-time American League MVP Aaron Judge tops the American League's lineup. The 96th All-Star Game will take place July 14th at Philadelphia's Citizens Bank Park. Rob Martier, NBC News Radio.
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0: Welcome back to Rich on Tech. Rich DeMuro here, hanging out with you. Can you believe this show has gone so fast? I can't. Holiday weekend, 4th of July, little factoids of the U.S. Okay, this one really got me. When you think of the moon, you think of just one historic American flag on the moon. But did you know astronauts actually planted 6 of them during the various Apollo missions? I did not know that. So yes, 6 flags. Six flags. Look at that, like the theme park. I think all of them are still standing as far as we know, but I'm sure all that moonlight out there, or sunlight, whatever, is probably like, you know, faded them a little bit. They got to send someone up there to like maintain the flags. They have to fold them every night, you know? Okay, let's get to the feedback. This is the comments, the questions, and the emails that I get from you. If you want to submit yours, go to richontech.tv and hit contact. Wash in Richmond, WRVA, says, when I upgraded to Windows 11, my audio worked fine. Then Dell Support Assist recommended a new audio driver and automatically created a restore point before installing it. After the update, I had no sound. I tried Microsoft's troubleshooting steps for a couple of hours. Nothing worked. Then I remembered the restore point. I restored my PC before the driver updated, restarted, and my audio came back. Since then, I've skipped audio driver updates unless they're absolutely necessary. Good call there. Kenneth, I've watched you on TV for a while. Just discovered the radio show. I had a suggestion for the listener whose headphones weren't working on Windows. 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Okay, that's well, now the screen's cracked. What can you do about that? Paul in Grand Rapids, I picked up the Vizio 55-inch mini LED TV and matching soundbar you recommended. Everything worked great until I opened YouTube TV and lost surround sound. After some troubleshooting, I found the fix. In the YouTube app, go to Profile, Settings, 5.1 Audio, and make sure it's turned on. If it's already on, toggle it off and back on. That got my surround sound working again. Yeah, there are so many weird things about home theater systems with the various apps. Like last night, we were watching a movie, and then we went to YouTube, or we asked some question to Alexa, and next thing you know, our audio is all messed up. So it, like, I think these things switch to the different audio formats, I guess. I don't know. And sometimes they can't switch back. It's kind of complicated. Stanward, I heard your discussion about expiration dates. I agree that canned tomato sauce is one area where you should pay attention. This is what I love about this show. Over time, the acidic tomatoes can start to eat away at the can's inner lining. Canned foods just aren't made the way they used to be. Not a lot is. Thank you, Stanward. Alan, I heard your caller whose radio kept changing stations. I've had something similar happen in my 2004 Buick. The radio would occasionally switch to a stronger signal for the same station because of the traffic or alternate frequency feature. That may explain what your caller experienced. Don writes in, I spotted something strange in my bank account this week. A check I wrote showed up twice, once with the correct number and once with a completely different check number. The bank insisted it wasn't possible, but after more than an hour on the phone, they admitted it was an issue tied to a recent software update. Now I'm waiting for the correction to be processed. Well, that's a new one. That is definitely not reassuring. Rick writes in, I found out the hard way that smashing an old iPad with a heavy hammer is a terrible idea. Something inside, probably the battery, didn't appreciate it, and the thing smoked for about 10 minutes. Rick, why so angry towards your iPad? You don't need to smash it, just recycle it. Roman, I got an email that looked like it was from Google saying that some of my saved passwords had been found in a data breach. I wasn't sure if it was real, so I checked with the website you talked about, ScamWise. It turns out the alert was legitimate. Yes, Google will send you messages from time to time about passwords that have been breached. And yes, it is legitimate. Scamwise.com if you want to check messages that you get to see if they're legit. Abraham in Uniondale, New York. You mentioned disputing a credit card charge on the show. Under the Fair Credit Billing Act, consumers generally have 60 days from the first statement containing the charge to dispute it. It's also important to send the dispute to the billing address, keep copies of everything, and send it by certified mail. I just go on the website and dispute the charge, and like I've never been rejected. Uber was the toughest charge I've ever disputed. I got a terrible ride. I refused to pay. It was like $80. I refused to pay it. And they fought back, but I eventually got it. Pete, you were talking about ice makers on the show, and it reminded me how spoiled we are in the U.S. My cousin in the Netherlands doesn't even have an ice maker, and he says that's pretty common there. Most people just use ice cube trays because refrigerator space is so limited. And that's why, where's that American song? Yeah. See, we do things right over here. We have ice. You ask for another ice cube in Europe, they might give you like half a tiny chip. No, you want ice here, you get a giant glass of ice, whatever you want. That's right. Is there a song about American ice? There should be. Cheesecake Factory and American ice. Jim, I got a text from T-Mobile saying my current phone plan is being retired. I'm automatically moved to a new plan that'll cost $6 more per line per month. They say I'll keep my current benefits and get a few new ones, but I was not expecting it. Vanessa in Montana, you talked about the PhotoMine app. I just want to second that recommendation. It worked great for scanning my old military photo albums. You don't have to remove the photos from the album, which can damage them. I also use a phone arm and Bluetooth remote shutter from Amazon to keep everything steady. John, I work for a medical courier company, and your show keeps me company every weekend. I appreciate all the tech advice and the humor you bring to it. I have a couple of laptop questions, but I'll send them in next time. Just want to say thanks. And finally, Gregory, I've been listening to your show since 2025, and I really enjoy it. It's a great way to keep up with tech reviews, pricing, and troubleshooting tips. Thanks for all you do. Well, thank you, Gregory. We are going to leave it on that note. That is going to do it for this episode of the show. Website, richontech.tv. Find me on social media at richontech. Next week, I'll have travel tips and accessibility expert on the show. Thanks so much for listening. There are so many ways you can spend your time. I appreciate you spending it right here with me on a holiday weekend. My name is Rich DeMuro.
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16: America 250. I'm Deborah Valentine, Fox News. President Trump speaking to Americans from the National Mall in Washington, D.C. on the nation's 250th birthday as communities across the U.S. celebrate the nation's semi-quincentennial.
17: This country is the home of freedom. This is the land of liberty. And this is a flag that's the banner of the most extraordinary, most exceptional, most incredible nation ever to exist on the face of the earth. And we're doing better now than we've ever done before.
16: The president using the event to promote his long-standing initiative requiring voter ID for elections.
17: America is back, and we want to keep America great, and we will do so by approving the Save America Act, which means all voters must show voter ID.
16: Democratic congressional leadership has referred to voter ID as Jim Crow 2.0. Many Americans from coast to coast. Celebrations delayed, shortened, or canceled due to weather-related events after millions of Americans spent the past few days dealing with triple-digit temperatures. Primary election season continues with Arizona holding the lone primary for the month of July.
18: This fall, Democratic Governor Katie Hobbs will face one of four Republicans running in the governor's primary July 21st, including Congressman David Schweikert and Andy Biggs. There are at least two toss-up congressional districts in Arizona. Schweikert's run for governor leaves District 1 open. Three Republicans are running along with four Democrats, including Marlene Woods, who's endorsed by the Democratic Congressional Campaign Committee. Democrat and Dr. Amish Shah ran against Schweikert 4 years ago and lost by 4 points. He's running again. In District 6, incumbent Republican Congressman Juan Ciscomani is running unopposed. He will face retired Marine Joanna Mendoza, who also has no primary challengers. Jessica Rosenthal, Fox News.
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4: President Trump is pulling the plug on a trade deal negotiated during his first term. Fox's Jared Halpern has more from the White House.
5: The Trump administration is not renewing the U.S.-Mexico-Canada trade pact, allowing a July 1st deadline to extend the agreement for 16 more years to pass. That decision was expected. President Trump has signaled dissatisfaction with the deal and says he prefers one-on-one trade agreements. Trump administration officials have already kickstarted a review process, meeting separately with Canadian and Mexican counterparts. That could lead to a renegotiation of the treaty. At the White House, Jared Halpern, Fox News.
4: As the U.S. celebrates America 250, Iran mourns as it holds a days-long funeral for its late leader, killed at the start of the U.S.-Israel-Iran conflict.
6: Hundreds of thousands of people filling the streets of Tehran as Iran began a days-long funeral for the Supreme Leader Ayatollah Ali Khamenei, killed in a U.S.-backed Israeli airstrike during the Iran War. Crowds marching past his flag-draped coffin chanting death to America and death to Israel, man calling for revenge. That funeral also marking a pivotal moment for Iran's leadership as the Ayatollah Mojtaba Khamenei takes power and the regime tries to strengthen its position during negotiations over a permanent end to the war and control of the Strait of Hormuz.
4: Fox's Paul Stevens with that report on the days-long funeral. Paul Pelosi, the 86-year-old husband of former House Speaker Nancy Pelosi of California, is now facing a misdemeanor hit-and-run charge. Authorities say the 86-year-old Pelosi allegedly struck a parked vehicle in Napa County, California on Friday and then allegedly drove away. The Napa County Sheriff's Office said Pelosi continued driving until his vehicle became disabled. Authorities said alcohol was not a factor in the crash. Pelosi told police he knew he had something but didn't know what. The sheriff's office said it will submit a driver reevaluation. I'm Deborah Valentine. This is Fox News.
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9: A thunderstorm in the area this evening. Otherwise, clouds and humid tonight. Low 67. Cloudy, humid day tomorrow. The high at 80. Clouds and humid. Couple of showers around on Monday. The high 77. Cloudy Tuesday. The high again at 77. I'm Steve Williams on Rochester's News, Weather, and Traffic Station. 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

0: From the darkened corners of the American night, I am Lisa Gar, your guest host tonight on Coast to Coast AM on this Independence Day evening, actually. Tonight we stand at the threshold of history. This 250 years ago, in the summer of 1776, a handful of brilliant men signed a document that lit the fuse of the greatest rebellion the world had ever seen. But was this really all that was happening that night? Some say the founders were not only revolutionaries, but they were keepers of ancient secrets. Freemasons, Rosicrucians, and the students of the occult. We've spoken with many people who are historians of this country who talk about these men who aligned at the birth of this nation with the stars themselves and what beautiful hidden forces were at work that fateful night of the 4th of July in 1776. We are only living that now. The prophecies that were set in motion, we are living now. And so we are looking at this beautiful 250th anniversary of our beloved country as a moment to celebrate. And wherever you are, even if you're on the other side of midnight, it still is worth celebrating. We have seen so many things and spoken about so many things on Coast to Coast, from eyewitnesses of strange lights over Independence Hall and to the spiritual destiny some believe was woven into the very, very fabric of this country. And we get to talk about these things on Coast to Coast every night. Tonight, we are talking about something really interesting, a very, very tough question. What would it mean to live forever, to never actually die? There are actually technologies out there that exist today that enable us to live forever. But why would you want to? Why would you want to live forever? If you're at that age where everyone around you is passing, would you want to live alone? Would there be social implications if we were to live forever? What about those that leave too early? Could they have a life that's extended until a cure is found? These questions and so many more are what we're talking about tonight. This is the topic of our first 2 hours with filmmaker and producers of the movie Forever Young. It is David Donnelly and Dr. Thomas Lewis are joining us tonight. We're going to have a fascinating conversation about what that would mean on this historic Independence Day weekend to live forever. So we will be right back to have this conversation. 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
1: We have a great story from someone who's helped themselves to heal by using the botanical known as Carnivora. And we have a guest right now. Her name is Joni Nichols. This is quite a story.
2: Yes, it is. And Robert, my adventure started about 7 years ago. I was a mess. I had numerous infections. My hair was falling out all over the furniture. Mm-hmm. One of the scariest things was that my legs were swelling up out of control. It came to a head. Within 24 hours, I had gone into a coma.
1: Holy moly.
2: Mom and Dad decided to get me Carnivora's 6-week program.
1: And at what point that you started this series did you notice, hey, something might be getting better?
2: Within two weeks, Robert. The first thing I noticed was that I felt better waking up. Then I noticed that my hair wasn't all over the furniture. I'm like excited.
1: It's like you said that within about 6 weeks, your legs were no longer swelling?
2: Within 2 weeks.
1: And she credits all of it to her Carnivora protocol, the B program, where she's using the Carnivora extract, the lymph drainage product. And I endorse it. I utilize it. My wife is using it with great success. This has been such a rapid recovery that I guess we had to do it. Joni, thanks for being with us. I'd love to hear from you again.
2: Great.
3: Hello, people. George here. Carnivora is at it again. 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
0: Welcome back to Coast AM. I am Lisa Garr. So what is aging anyway? And this is the key question about that we're about to address these next couple of hours. The aging process really begins in all of us at around 30 years old, where the damage that's being done outweighs the growth factor that is happening. And this is very, very slow. It starts very, very slowly and accelerates as we get older. So how do we envision our own aging process? That actually impacts our aging process drastically, which is fascinating. Tonight, we are talking with filmmaker David Donnelly, along with physician and writer Dr. Thomas Lewis. And we're talking about living longer, about age reversal, and whether science is truly closing in on the end of this aging process or simply selling us hype. Is that true? So welcome both of you. David Donnelly, welcome. Thanks for joining me.
6: Great to be here. Thank you.
0: Yes. And Dr. Thomas Lewis, thank you so much for joining me on this spirited evening.
7: Thank you. Glad to be here.
0: Yes. Can you think of anything you would rather do on the 4th of July?
7: Well, not at all.
0: I'm really glad to have you both with me. So let's talk about this. Let's bring back the age-old question. I think people have been chasing age reversal for centuries. Can you tell us a little bit about the history of it, age, reversing age and youthing and that chase for that fountain of youth? David, maybe I'll start with you.
6: Yeah, well, from a story perspective, you know, the first written story that we know as a species is the Epic of Gilgamesh, at least one of them. And yeah, this is, it shows that it's just really in our DNA to try to pursue immortality. And Dr. Lewis is a little bit of an expert on Gilgamesh. So, Tom, you want to talk about that a little bit more than I can?
7: The Epic of Gilgamesh, as David mentioned, is the oldest written story. Exactly how old it is, we really don't know, because it's pretty clear that it was an oral story before it was ever written down. But it's older than the Bible. And in the Epic of Gilgamesh, it concerns this King Gilgamesh, who's two-thirds man, one-third God. So you'd think he might already have a little bit of an edge on immortality in that sense. But his close friend dies, his best friend dies, and it's something that he just can't come to grips with. And he becomes terrified about his own mortality. And he goes to various people and asks them, you know, how can I achieve immortality? He goes on this quest for immortality and encounters a number of adventures, and he slays monsters. And there's all kinds of interesting things that happen along the way. In the end, actually, this is really incredible for a story, you know, that's as old and allegedly primitive as a story like that would be. In the end, Gilgamesh comes to the conclusion that it's better for him to attempt to live meaningfully in the present than it is for him to attempt to live immortally or to keep searching for immortality. So he returns to the city that he's king of, but kind of with fresh eyes, where before it had seemed kind of prosaic and dull. Now it seems precious to him because he's decided that imbuing his life with meaning is the actual way to go.
0: He has a whole new purpose in life. I think I've always said that death is hardest for the living because we're the ones left behind. And that does make you want to live forever and not deal with the, you know, pain that the loved ones will go through. And you think about that all the time. If that's why I think one of the greatest pains has got to be losing a child, because that's the opposite of the way that it should go, that their lives are shorter than ours. And so tell me, why do you feel that this has become an obsession now, though, to live younger or to reverse the aging process? Why has billions of dollars, I think it's probably billions of dollars at this point, been put into anti-aging?
6: Tom, go ahead.
7: I think one of the reasons is that, and I was completely unaware of this prior to embarking with David on the project and making this movie is really David who brought it to my attention. There really is a scientific revolution going on in our midst that I was unaware of, and I bet a lot of people are unaware of. And I was a physician brought up in the old paradigm. In the old paradigm, aging and death are part of life, kind of like the weather. There's nothing you can do about it. And so you may like the weather, you may not like the weather, but whether you do or not is not a medical issue. There's nothing you can do about it. And in my physician training, that's certainly how I was taught to regard aging as something you can't do anything. No one can do anything about it. So patients may be concerned about it. They may not be, but it doesn't matter because nothing you can do, you can't help them anyway. The revolution that we're living through is actually that, you know, within the last 20 years and particularly within the last 10 years, the dials that control aging have become kind of accessible to science and they're within reach. And there are now scientists and physicians who regard the aging process as just another physiologic process like any process. And just as we can alter cardiac function or kidney function with various medicines or things, these scientists and physicians feel that the aging process is ultimately just another physiologic process that we'll learn how to modulate and we'll learn how to extend people's lives through that kind of modulation, which was formerly not only unavailable, but really unthinkable to us.
6: I think a big leap in this as well is in biomarkers. So in science in general, you have to be able to quantify something in order to be able to, you know, manipulate it and gauge the results. It's only relatively recently that we are actually able to see if these treatments and these interventions are actually influencing the biological process of aging. And so especially when you can see the results changing, I think that also really kind of inspires your own action and wanting to do things about it. And especially at a time when kind of we live in this period of gamification, and all of a sudden now, you know, you can get, you know, your regular blood work and start to see these changes. And, you know, this is a really recent advance to where you can actually be able to see the data.

0: the year that you're, or the age that you're living towards. It's how healthy are you in that time period, right?
1: Yeah, I think that's...
0: Go ahead, David.
2: I think the big difference between health span and lifespan, well, first of all, it kind of gets muddled a lot, especially if you're just clicking through your newsfeed and you see some kind of new discovery. So it's really important to distinguish the difference between health span and lifespan. You know, health span is being mobile in your later years, is being able to still spend time with your family, being cognitively healthy. You know, in fact, the biggest fear for many decades was getting cancer in older age, and now it's dementia. And so clearly, living longer without having, control over your own facilities, you know, what's the point of living longer if you have, you know, the inability to kind of interact with your community and achieve your goals and live a daily healthy life and still be independent?
0: And Thomas, you were saying?
3: I think it is it's a critical distinction. As a physician, I've certainly seen patients of my own who have lived, you know, past their health span. So their health span has expired, but their lifespan has not. And I think most physicians have seen patients go through that, and it's not an enviable condition. And, you know, there was an article that was written by a physician that was published, I think, in the New Yorker a few years ago, where a physician said he didn't really want to live much beyond 75, you know, just because of what he'd seen people go through. One of the encouraging things is that a lot of the things that promote lifespan also do extend health span. And if we look at people who are really long lived, a lot of the time their health span has extended almost up until the time of their demise. So the woman who lived the longest was a French woman named Jeanne Calment, who lived to be 122. She lived independently until she was 110. And she took no medicines, you know, until she was in her 110s years. So she was actually quite healthy for almost that entire time. So there is the hope that we could maybe get both, that lifespan could be extended, and also for more of those years, a person would be happy and healthy and vital, not decrepit and wasting away.
0: Yes. There was a man on a stage tonight for one of that 250th anniversary who was 107. It's a revered thing to live beyond 100, and it's fascinating to people. But it's also about living healthy and having minimal issues of decline happen in your later life. And only now do we have access to these technologies. The people that were born in the 30s and 40s, 50s, well, in 40s, I should say, haven't had access to these technologies in order to hit their 70s and 80s and look at their health span as expanding. Now these technologies are available. So let's talk about some of the technologies that are available now that are breakthrough technologies that really could dissolve this issue of even if we had to, just determining our end date of our lifespan. David, what did you learn through going to places like the Buck Institute? And tell us a little bit about how this whole thing started with the film Forever Young.
2: Yeah, well, when I started this whole process, which was nearly 4 years ago now, I didn't know where the story was going to end. I was very much a skeptic because I think, like a lot of people, you just start to see all this information that's being kind of thrown at you on a regular basis. You know, longevity, you know, lifespan, these new discoveries that keep coming in. And I really just wanted to know, you know, how much of this was BS. And one of the first shoots that we did was at the Buck Institute for Research on Aging, which is this esteemed institution nestled in the hills of Novato, California. And we did a 3-day shoot there. And, you know, you pull up to this cathedral-like structure that's beautifully designed. And by the end of that 3-day period, I had already reached the conclusion that we are living through a real revolution when it comes to the science of aging. And the groundwork and the foundational science, I think a lot of people still don't know about. The fundamentals, now that we can track them through biomarkers, we learn a lot more about the basics.

0: basics of diet and exercise, sleep and social connectivity. And then there's just this wild stuff that also is starting to happen. These breakthroughs and epigenetic reprogramming, and with CRISPR, you combine that with revolutions in AI to where they're creating their own scientist agents that can go out there and search for unique, novel molecular compounds, and then come back and kind of tell us what they learned. I mean, every week there's huge breakthroughs in all these fields. And so I think it's really a merger of all these technologies combined that on top of this kind of foundational, fundamentals of longevity is where there's so much hope and excitement for the future.
1: It's a fascinating topic. Dr. Thomas, you know about this age looping concept, right? Where you can actually reverse the DNA. Can you tell us a little bit about that?
2: Yeah, so the proposition behind age looping is that is the idea of epigenetic programming. So you have a certain amount of genes, certain number of genes. Everybody has about 20,000 genes. But what you have many more of are what are called epigenetic markers, which are really control points in the genome. They're not the genes, but they're next to the genes, and they control the genes. And they can turn them on, they can turn genes off, they can turn genes up or down. And so you realize pretty quickly there's not much difference between not having a gene at all and having it turned off. So the things that change these epigenetic, the function of these epigenetic markers turn out to be pretty important. It's becoming increasingly clear that one of the things that distinguishes old cells and young cells is that in young cells, they have young person genes turned on, and in old cells, they have old person genes turned on. Through the manipulation of, or just a lifelong change in epigenetic markers. So the hope is, well, what if you could turn those markers back? You could just turn the dial back to the way it was before at an earlier point in your life when you were more youthful. So the conception of age looping is that you would live a certain span of years. You would go in for an epigenetic marker refresh procedure that would reset your epigenetic markers, turn the dials on those gene control mechanisms back a few years to where you were a few years ago, and then you could live again a few years and then have them turn back, and you could age and de-age in a loop that could go on for conceivably a very long period of time.
1: It sounds fantastic. Great way to spend a birthday, but what are the health ramifications of that? That has yet to be known, right?
2: Yeah. Well, one problem is that if you make cells more youthful, in our cellular history, the very earliest cells, the primordial cells that we came from, the way to get ahead back in those days when cells were just floating around in the ocean was to divide as fast as possible. That's how they got ahead. So our very young primordial cells have an urge to divide as fast as they can. And so in later development, there are all kinds of brakes and control systems that are put on those growth programs to hold them in check. Because if you're an adult multicellular organism, cells that just grow as fast as they possibly can turn out to be cancer, you know, which you don't want.
1: Right.
2: So there is a risk that if you make cells more youthful, you can make them want to grow more, and you can
1: grow other things.
2: Promote,
1: right?
2: Yes, you can potentially promote cancer.
1: Well,
2: the epigenetic thing sounds like it, you know, is like a crazy science fiction future, but there's a Harvard scientist named David Sinclair.
1: Oh, we know about David Sinclair. Wait, hang on 1 second, Thomas. We're gonna come back real quick. We have a break coming up, and that's a great story there. So I want to get into the whole concepts of David Sinclair and everything when we come back. We will be right back. 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
2: A thunderstorm in the area this evening, otherwise clouds and humid tonight, low 67. Cloudy, humid day tomorrow, the high at 80. Clouds and humid, couple of showers around on Monday, the high 77. Cloudy Tuesday, the high again at 77. I'm Steve Williams on Rochester's News, Weather, and Traffic Station. 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
3: News. I'm Deborah Valentine. President Donald Trump speaking during America 250 celebrations at the National Mall in Washington, D.C.
4: Our country is stronger, freer, richer, safer, and prouder than ever before.
3: The event delayed due to thunderstorms. Vice President J.D. Vance speaking during New York City's July 4th Sail 4th 250 Parade of Tall Ships.
5: It is a very American thing to ring in 250 years of American history by parading our naval and Air Force might for the world to see.
3: Four fires erupted from the Brooklyn Bridge during the Macy's 4th of July celebrations in New York City. Some fireworks exploded due to the flames. It's unclear why the fires erupted. No injuries were reported. Video shows a plume of smoke emerging from a flaming section of the bridge. 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
9: It's a Bloomberg Money Minute. 90s nostalgia is having a moment. Even this old trend is kicking around again.
10: There's a great new sport coming down the track. We're getting our kicks with a hacky sack.
9: Hacky sacks, or foot bags as they're known outside the trademark, were a new sport when this ad came out about 40 years ago. But what's old is new again, thanks to social media.
11: Backer, backer, backer, backer.
9: This clip of a high school baseball team in Maine kicking a bag around went so viral, ESPN reposted it on its official TikTok. It's part of a nostalgia wave that's seen Gen Alpha snap up old Nintendo Game Boys, Sony Walkman CDs and cassette players, and vintage Polaroid cameras. Part of Hacky Sack's appeal is it gives friends an excuse to get outside together. Plus, they're a lot cheaper than those old electronics, if you can find one. The owner of the online store Bomb Footbag says one model was in such high demand he nearly tripled the price from $13 to $34, and it's still sold out. Nathan Hager, Bloomberg Radio.
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13: Depends. How many years has she put up with you?
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14: And I'd happily marry you all over again.
12: Yep. That's what diamonds say, and I'm pretty sure the only reason they exist is because how much people like me need to say it.
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1: Welcome back to Coast AM. I want to say thank you for being here tonight on this Declaration of Independence Day. We are usually referring to this date as July 4th, but it's just a date. What really happened, the Continental Congress officially adopted the Declaration of Independence on July 4th, thus the date. And this is what we're celebrating tonight, even though it might be past midnight where you are, or you might be walking back from the National Mall because they celebrated it after midnight. It is still a night to celebrate, and I hope you've enjoyed fireworks tonight and you're hanging out with us talking about really interesting topics. So thanks for joining us on Coast to Coast tonight. We're going to be right back with my guests answering these wonderful questions about what would it be like to live forever, since we're talking about the 250th anniversary of the country. Why couldn't we live that long? What would it be like? We will be back with my guests, David Donnelly and Dr. Thomas Lewis, right after the break. I am Lisa Garr, and you're listening to Coast AM.
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1: Welcome back to Coast AM. I am Lisa Garr. My guests are writer and filmmaker David Donnelly, along with physician and writer Dr. Thomas Lewis, who are talking about the movie, the film, the documentary called Forever Young. And we were talking right before the break, Thomas, about David Sinclair. Tell us a little bit about that story.
6: So along the lines of the epigenetic refreshing and treatment approach, David Sinclair is probably one of the biggest proponents of the viability of epigenetic treatments for longevity. And David Sinclair is an interesting mix of a couple things. He's a bit of a showman, kind of like a scientist like Tesla or something. So he does make pronouncements or announcements that are exciting and bold, and he's been criticized for maybe saying things that are too bold or too exciting and that some scientists object to and think are not carefully qualified enough or restricted enough. On the other hand, he does some remarkable work. So a few years ago, he published a paper in Nature in which they actually used epigenetic reprogramming to treat blindness in aged mice and restore their sight, which is fairly dramatic. His company, Life Biosciences, has an epigenetic refreshing treatment that an FDA-approved trial is currently underway, and it was approved in January. I think the first patient was treated last month in June. And so even though it sounds like kind of a crazy science fiction idea, this is already moving into the testing phase. And of course, we don't know the outcome of either that patient or the whole trial, but it is super exciting that that kind of thing is moving out of the lab and into human applications so rapidly.
1: There are stem cell applications now that can actually restore sight. And I've interviewed a couple of scientists about that on and off the air that can be injected back into the eye for sight, for hearing. And it's touched on in the film, Forever Young. David, do you know anything about the world of stem cells?
7: Stem cells was not something that I really got into in the film. It's obviously, I think that could probably be its own movie.
1: Mm-hmm.
7: Yeah, it could be its own movie. Because, I mean, pretty much every sequence that you see in the film, you know, we have hundreds of hours of footage that we accumulated, you know, over this multi-year period of interviewing people all across the world. And this was an area where I feel like there's a lot of promise, but at the same time, it does, I think, require a kind of its own separate investigation.
1: It's a growing, definitely a growing field.
7: It is.
1: Forgive me for the pun. Yep.
7: Yeah. I think, like I said earlier, there's so many different things that are happening at the same time. It's really kind of like a combination of all these different treatments and breakthroughs that are happening at the same time. But Tom, I think you know a little bit more about the latest data and the possibility of stem cells than I do, for sure.
6: Well, stem cell is a huge area, and it's one that, you know, in the United States, we've fallen a little bit behind because for many years the legal status of stem cell research was not favorable in the United States. Mm-hmm. So another of other countries jumped ahead of us. We lost some researchers to other countries so they could do their stem cell research. But now the legal environment has improved now, partially because it's now possible to generate viable adult stem cells from human skin cells, essentially. So it's no longer, embryonic cells are no longer required. So the stem cell research and applications are taking off in the United States again more. And Texas has passed a number of stem cell friendly laws so that people can now sign up for a whole bunch of and receive stem cell treatments in various Texas medical settings.
1: Yeah.
6: They have a potent anti-inflammatory effect and potentially a potent anti-arthritis effect. And one of the troubles in arthritis is that cartilage doesn't regenerate. Our cartilage cells don't divide and regenerate. Mm-hmm. And the hope is that, well, if you inject some stem cells into the joint, maybe you can encourage and coax the stem cells into becoming cartilage cells as they mature and differentiate. That's very exciting.
1: That's the hope, yeah.
6: Mm-hmm. Yeah, and to an extent, which I really didn't know about until looking into some things in the course of the film, it turns out that all of our tissues have stem cells that they are responsible for repairing damage in those tissues. And one of the things that happens as we age is that our stem cell populations wear out and decline. And then pretty much at the end of life, we end up with not any stem cells, which makes it difficult to repair tissues when damage happens. So if we could get a replenishment of stem cells, either through stimulating the ones we have or through an exogenous supply, through injection, then that could really help repair various tissues as damage accumulates through aging.
1: It's definitely a growing field that's rapidly growing. And there's a lot of stem cell research being done now in the U.S. combined with that that's being done in Asia and Japan and so forth, because there are scientists speak the same language when it comes to this. And it's very important. There is... in the film, there's a Dr. Steve Horvath who talked about this or created this biological clock, the epigenetic clock, right, to measure biological age. Maybe, David, you could talk a little bit about that.
7: Yeah, so Dr. Horvath just early on reached the conclusion that if you can't quantify something, then you can't run scientific experiments on it. And so he discovered this process called DNA methylation that can actually be measured. And that was the first of what are now many different types of epigenetic clocks. And so since then, lots of other ones have come around, but he really is kind of like the godfather of the biomarker revolution, who's all, he's featured in the film. And since then, now we've been able to measure what these treatments are actually doing to our bodies and our processes, which really just kind of launched this this whole revolution, because now there was different ways that we could actually look at the data and measure it.
1: And now this is through blood testing that you can tell how fast the body is aging?
7: You can get a DNA methylation test at a lab. It's not something that you can kind of just do quickly. I think it's a little bit more, you know, consuming. You have to go into an actual lab. And Tom, you can probably talk in detail about that versus other epigenetic clocks and how that's progressed.
6: Yeah, it turns out there are that the different organs in our body age at different rates. And there are certain epigenetic markers that are more relevant to the liver than to the kidney, for instance. And so you can get a panel of these epigenetic marker clocks done that can actually tell you how fast your liver is aging, how fast your kidney is aging, how fast your brain is aging. Because every organ system is aging at its own rate, some faster than others. Mm-hmm. And, of course, ideally you would want them all to age as slowly as possible. But the clock can tell you what is the difference between your chronological age, how many years you have, and your actual biological age, like how many miles have been put on the vehicle, so to speak. And it really, the mileage matters more than the age, you know, so it's not the years, it's the mileage, as Indiana mm-hmm. Jones says. And, yeah. And so now there's a way to tell what your mileage is and even what it is in different organs so that you can try and target the right thing in terms of your own longevity protection protocols.
1: The thing is, if you have put that many miles on the car and if you've done that much stress to the body, can you get it restored? And that's kind of an important question. Yeah.
6: It is. And it looks like you can, or at least there's some things that can do it. So that's one of the terrific utilities of the Horvath clock and some of these other clocks is that you can measure the effectiveness of various clinical interventions, say fasting, for instance, or, mm-hmm. or sleep or exercise regimens. And you can see that some of them actually turn back the literal clock in that sense that your epigenetic markers get more youthful. In response to certain interventions, they get worse in response to other interventions. So we're learning a lot more about what causes the clock to speed up and what causes it to slow down.
7: This is also kind of driving this huge cultural obsession with,
1: yes.
7: you know, what is my biological age? And now mm-hmm. you can go online and get all these different tests and, you know, there's these competitions that are happening. I mean, you know, how accurate those are versus kind of going in and getting kind of a high level, you know, accurate, lab test. But, I mean, it is just, becoming just a huge moment for in general, people becoming kind of obsessed with, you know, collecting this data and seeing improvements.
1: Well, we've talked a lot about the science of this and the fact that it is possible to reverse the biological clock, determine the amount of stress and how much longer you basically have to live. You could even determine your age of death and change it. But why? That is the bigger question here, is why would we want to do this? And what would happen if there was nobody dying? It would be an overpopulation. It would be an entirely different experience on this earth as we know it. We would have to move people off planet in order to accommodate. So let's just talk about that with you for a second, Dr. Thomas Lewis. You have your expertise is in relationships, and you have this question that you address in the film. What if we were to live longer? Would we face as already an epidemic right now of loneliness, of depression? What are some of the solutions that would happen there? could it get worse if we lived longer?
6: Indeed. And I think it's something that we as a society haven't put much thought into. And, you know, the lifespan has been going up for at least 100 and almost 200 years. So in 1840, you know, the average lifespan was 45. And now the average lifespan in the United States is somewhere around 80. And if you look at it on a graph, it's almost a linear straight line. And if we keep going just at the pace we're at now, not even factoring in some of these exciting new developments, the average lifespan will hit 100 in right around the turn of the century in 2100. We've really not spent any time thinking about what that means for our lives as human beings. And, you know, one of the things that that you encounter from talking to a lot of people is that most people think of their life as a story and themselves as the protagonist, and the story has a beginning and a middle, and it has an end. And the fact that there is an end is part of what drives the plot forward. Without an end, then the value of life is inherently less. So people value things in proportion to their rarity or their scarcity. And of course, there are a lot of things that we don't even think of as scarce, like our own time on the planet, but it is scarce. If all of a sudden it weren't scarce, then I think it's pretty clear that we would value it less than we already do now, which doesn't seem like a recipe for a healthy, happy, enriched, fulfilling human existence. And as with Gilgamesh, you know, I think it's been clear to the human race for a long time that life doesn't need to be infinite in order to be enjoyable or meaningful. And in fact, it may even be the case that if it were infinite, that would work against life being enjoyable and meaningful. And some of those questions, I think we really haven't started to grapple with as a society.
1: If we were to live forever, how would that change our relationships? Our children would then live forever as well? Or would they need to have relationships with parents any longer? I mean, how would that, what would that look like?
6: I think
7: one of the,
1: Yeah,
6: go ahead, David.
7: Okay, sorry. One of the eye-opening moments for me in this journey was our trip to Japan. We filmed at a assisted living facility in Tokyo, and we go in and they bring out this robot that sings and dances to the people that are there, and they absolutely loved it. They clap, it leads them in dance. And, you know, we interviewed the various staff. And we're in the midst of really a demographic time bomb. So there's more people that are older that there's not enough of a young labor force to be able to take care of them. And that problem is at a relatively small level because Japan does not have the same population as a country like the United States. However, the proportions of the population are equivalent. So that we can kind of look at Japan as our future. And so we're seeing this massive explosion of people, and there's not enough people to take care of them. And so this introduces a whole nother set of problems that we really just are not prepared for. How do we take care of these people? How do we ensure that, you know, they do have relationships? Is it possible to have a real relationship with an AI companion or a robot as this technology is moving so fast? And, you know, it's easy to kind of write that off and be like, okay, a robot can never kind of give us this, the same thing as a human. But at the same time, this is such an urgent situation that is being overlooked. We have to start exploring every possible solution, because the reality is that we will continue to live longer. The other side of that coin is that if we don't start to tackle these existential, very human problems, we're just going to have a lot of people living longer that are anxious and depressed, lonely and miserable.
1: Which is already becoming an epidemic of the rates of loneliness. And in other countries, there's more of a generational living pattern that's been in place for centuries. In this country, not so much. There's not a generational living pattern as much. There's, you know, assisted living and senior living, and these places are becoming cost prohibitive because of the demand now that families are saying, oh, I'll just have to, you know, pay for this problem. And it's a privileged conversation. Is this whole entire conversation about living longer really only for the wealthy? David?
8: This is a tough issue. And, you know, longevity, equity, longevity, inequity, these various terms that now we're starting to talk about. I mean, right now in the United States, the primary indicator of your life expectancy is your zip code. That is certainly alarming. There's huge disparities. Even a place like at the Buck Institute, you know, that zip code, Marin County, Northern California, one of the wealthiest counties per capita in the world, people live much longer than they do if you were just to go, you know, take a drive and be a couple miles away. You know, people aren't living as long. However, you know, there's also the positive side of how fast technology changes. And so the same force that is allowing these companies to grow and raise billions of dollars, it's also the reason why something like a cell phone, which, you know, if you think of like Wall Street, those big cell phones that it used to be, you know, decades ago, right, and how a cell phone was something that was, you know, only limited to someone that had a lot of money to have access to it, you know, now they've become ubiquitous. And so we hope that those same kind of technologies and treatments are going to be able to reach as many people as possible in the near future.
1: Yes, very true. All right, we're going to come back after this break. Thank you so much for holding on with me. And we're going to find out a little bit about where we could find Forever Young as the movie. It's on, where is it, Apple right now? Apple TV?
8: Yes, Apple TV. Also, it's on Amazon.
1: Oh, great, great. All right, we'll be back in a moment. You are listening to Coast to Coast AM on this wonderful 4th of July evening.

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0: America 250. I'm Deborah Valentine, Fox News. President Trump speaking to Americans from the National Mall in Washington, D.C. on the nation's 250th birthday as communities across the U.S. celebrate the nation's semi-quincentennial.
1: This country is the home of freedom. This is the land of liberty. And this is a flag that's the banner of the most extraordinary, most exceptional, most incredible nation ever to exist on the face of the earth. And we're doing better now than we've ever done before.
0: The president using the event to promote his longstanding initiative requiring voter ID for elections.
1: America is back, and we want to keep America great. And we will do so by approving the Save America Act, which means all voters must show voter ID.
0: Democratic congressional leadership has referred to voter ID as Jim Crow 2.0. Many Americans from coast to coast, celebrations delayed, shortened, or canceled due to weather-related events after millions of Americans spent the past few days dealing with triple-digit temperatures. Primary election season continues with Arizona holding the lone primary for the month of July.
2: This fall, Democratic Governor Katie Hobbs will face one of four Republicans running in the governor's primary July 21st, including Congressman David Schweikert and Andy Biggs. There are at least two toss-up congressional districts in Arizona. Schweikert's run for governor leaves District 1 open. Three Republicans are running, along with four Democrats, including Marlene Woods, who's endorsed by the Democratic Congressional Campaign Committee. Democrat and Dr. Amish Shah ran against Schweikert 4 years ago and lost by 4 points. He's running again. In District 6, incumbent Republican Congressman Juan Ciscomani is running unopposed. He will face retired Marine Joanna Mendoza, who also has no primary challengers. Jessica Rosenthal, Fox News.
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0: President Trump is pulling the plug on a trade deal negotiated during his first term. Fox's Jared Halpern has more from the White House.
8: The Trump administration is not renewing the U.S.-Mexico-Canada trade pact, allowing a July 1st deadline to extend the agreement for 16 more years to pass. That decision was expected. President Trump has signaled dissatisfaction with the deal and says he prefers one-on-one trade agreements. Trump administration officials have already kickstarted a review process, meeting separately with Canadian and Mexican counterparts. That could lead to a renegotiation of the treaty. At the White House, Jared Halpern, Fox News.
0: As the U.S. celebrates America 250, Iran mourns as it holds a days-long funeral for its late leader, killed at the start of the U.S.-Israel-Iran conflict.
9: Hundreds of thousands of people filling the streets of Tehran as Iran began a days-long funeral for the Supreme Leader Ayatollah Ali Khamenei, killed in a U.S.-backed Israeli airstrike during the Iran war. Crowds marching past his flag-draped coffin, chanting death to America and death to Israel, man calling for revenge. That funeral also marking a pivotal moment for Iran's leadership as the Ayatollah Mojtaba Khamenei takes power and the regime tries to strengthen its position during negotiations over a permanent end to the war and control of the Strait of Hormuz.
0: Fox's Paul Stevens with that report on the days-long funeral. Paul Pelosi, the 86-year-old husband of former House Speaker Nancy Pelosi of California, is now facing a misdemeanor hit-and-run charge. Authorities say the 86-year-old Pelosi allegedly struck a parked vehicle in Napa County, California on Friday and then allegedly drove away. The Napa County Sheriff's Office said Pelosi continued driving until his vehicle became disabled. Authorities said alcohol was not a factor in the crash. Pelosi told police he knew he hit something but didn't know what. The Sheriff's Office said it will submit a driver re-evaluation. I'm Deborah Valentine. This is Fox News.
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11: A thunderstorm in the area this evening. Otherwise, clouds and humid tonight, low 67. Cloudy, humid day tomorrow, the high at 80. Clouds and humid, couple of showers around on Monday, the high 77. Cloudy Tuesday, the high again at 77. I'm Steve Williams on Rochester's News, Weather, and Traffic Station. 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
1: Welcome back to Coast AM. Adam Miner just chilling, listening to the music tonight. Just forgot it was on air. It's a good night. I love this song. It's all about being a free bird. Hey, listen, if you love listening to George Norrie at night here on Coast to Coast AM and like watching his show on the Gaia Network Beyond Belief, you can also check out my show on the Gaia Network called Inspirations on Gaia. 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And I have several hundred shows there on the network and interviewing great people with unconventional fringe practices and topics that are challenging to the human mind. 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It's G-A-I-A. And definitely love to hear from you over on the Gaia Network as well. All right, we're going to continue our conversation about challenging the belief of aging. When we come back, we are joined again by David Donnelly and Dr. Thomas Lewis when we return. 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
1: Welcome back to Coast AM. I am Lisa Garr, joined by David Donnelly and Dr. Thomas Lewis from the movie Forever Young, and among many other things. You mentioned in the film, and this comes up, about the concept of singularity and the moment that AI takes over. Is there a world where, and the film is loosely based on this, this is what I got at least from it, was there's a scenario playing out where a husband, wife, and the husband's going to had a terminal illness diagnosis, and he wants to freeze his body and upload his consciousness until the cure is found. Is there a world where we could upload our consciousness and have that as a companion until maybe when a person's physical body passes, like a parent or a loved one or something? Is there a world where that exists today and how would AI change all of that? And I'll, who would like to answer that question?
6: Oh, I'll start off and then I'll let Tom just dig into the nitty gritty.
1: Okay.
6: You can, I think we're a lot closer to this than I think a lot of people realize. In fact, NASA is funding a lot of studies related to hibernation technology, because as we start exploring, you know, interplanetary space travel, these astronauts need to be able to travel long distances and still remain healthy. And so we're learning that, as mammals, we have this gene inside of our bodies that can be switched on and off that allows us to hibernate. And so as a result of that, you know, we can remain healthy and endure a lot of different things. And so now they're starting to really dig in that side of technology, which is a separate conversation in the singularity. But Tom, you want to talk a little bit more about the realities of our ability to hibernate as mammals, which I think is just this crazy thing that is just actually becoming more real.
1: Work for Captain America.
6: Yes, you know, I was exactly.
7: I was really surprised to find out how close we are to actually making hibernation a reality for people. Because I had always thought, as I think a lot of people probably do, there's some animals that hibernate and others don't, and that's it. But the actual truth is that the original mammal that evolved and split off from the reptiles, from the dinosaurs, a couple hundred million years ago, that animal, which was kind of like a tree rat or a tree shrew, was probably a hibernator. Because it looks like all mammals have ancient hibernation hardware in their brains. It just isn't turned on. And there actually has been work done where scientists have been able to switch on the hibernation locus, kind of starting point in the brain using a focused ultrasound device strapped to the top of the head of the animal. So you don't even have to, you know, perform neurosurgery or give somebody dangerous medicines or something to turn this on. It's possible that a focused ultrasound beam from on top the skull could penetrate to the right properly calculated area, warm it up, switch it on. And scientists have been able to induce hibernation in animals that don't hibernate, that flatly don't hibernate. And they haven't done it in people yet. But as David mentions, NASA is keenly interested in this, and it looks like it's actually going to happen. I was completely surprised to find out that that's the case.
1: So it would be forced hibernation, but the body obviously is going to become stiff, and there would be other implications of something like that.
7: Well, one of the miracles of hibernation is that when you look at the animals that do hibernate, like a bear, for instance, if you put a human being to bed for 6 months, they come out and all their muscles have wasted away. You know, mm-hmm. if you put someone in an ICU bed for 6 months, they have no muscles at the end of it. Mm-hmm. Bears come out of hibernation and they are fully as muscular as when they went in. So the machinery of hibernation involves these cellular adaptations that hold on to muscle mass, that preserve bone in a way that is not turned on just during bed rest or something. So if we actually manage to turn on these hibernation circuits, there's the real hope that we might be able to help medically patients who have to have something like bed rest, because maybe we could arrange for them not to lose all their muscle mass, you know, if they have forced bed rest for a medical condition. But also that it's part and parcel of hibernation that muscle and bone are protected and they don't waste away. So there's a whole bunch of different aspects of the hibernation machinery that are potentially useful, and that turn out to be necessary if you're going to be inert and immobile for long periods of time. And have your body not deteriorate. It seems kind of miraculous that any animal can do this, but clearly bears can do it, and they're big, tough animals. They're not, you know, like a little mouse or something.
1: That's the delineator, though, that bears or animals might have hibernation mechanisms, but humans might not.
7: Well, we are animals, and not that much different from a lot of animals. And it looks like as long as you're a mammal or later, you probably have a hibernation mechanism in your brain that's latent. It's not switched on, but it is potentially accessible.
1: Well,
6: this is connected to, it is absolutely wild that, you know, this, and the more that we're able to, you know, look into our DNA and our gene structures, it's just, the more that we know, the less that we know. And I think the more that we just keep getting blown away by what's possible. But this also ties into a concept that we talk about in the film called escape velocity. And, you know, this is a Silicon Valley obsession, and also a science fiction obsession. But if you imagine a train going down the tracks, and this train is your body, and it, as you age, the tracks, you know, start to, they need to be laid down. You're at the end of the road, right? And the idea is that we're reaching a point where the tracks in front of you can be laid down faster than whatever is ailing you, whatever disease is trying to kill you. And hibernation, or the ability to kind of freeze our bodies until a cure is found for whatever might be, you know, ailing us, that's a big part of that ability to be able to kind of wait until the technology catches up, which is the scenario in the film. And with AI kind of fueling this revolution as well, I mean, I think we are seeing immense progress. Just look at the amount of cancer vaccines that are coming out on a regular basis, or treatments for things that even 5 years ago was a death sentence. Now, you know, are more treatable. That is right. Just continuing to accelerate, which brings up a lot of really crazy possibilities.
1: Well, with some of the technology that's recently been released on, I think, the iPhones, you can get your entire personal data uploaded into AI. And this is not on any of the open AI technologies. This would be on your own device. And say you could do that with your parent or child or something. Could you not take that data and recreate an agent that would be your father or your mother? Or

0: which it is.
1: Which it is, probably. Uh-huh. And starring it, then there's no reason why you couldn't upload that to a large language model, train it, and end up with a large language model that's based on you, your personality, your modes of speech, that would say things like you would say. And
2: the thing is,
1: no
2: it
1: reason.
2: Would have to catch our brightest moments, not our worst moments. Because well, it would give really bad advice, wouldn't it?
1: It could capture both. Most advice is bad, in my experience, so that would make it refreshingly true to life.
2: If you're having a bad day, it would incorporate that, too. Well, you're just going to have
1: exactly. It would incorporate swearing and
2: everything.
1: Mistakes and, yeah, errors.
0: Yeah, yeah. Lots of just I would want to erase my entire 20s, make sure that decade is just not... Not recorded. You know, this also brings up these deeper philosophical questions that really need a lot more attention, which is, you know, in Japan, we interviewed somebody that is attempting to upload a human brain into the cloud and mapping those neurons. And so, you know, now we're at this point to where what is digital consciousness? And it asks a lot, it begs a lot of really important questions. Is that digital upload still you? What does it mean to be you? Is there going to be some kind of what is called a despeciation event, which is, are we going to evolve into something else? You know, how do we, these are becoming questions that we actually have to start thinking about rather than just imagine them, you know, in science fiction. Because as the technology keeps advancing, these are real things that are going to have another set of consequences. And so it is certainly realistic to think that there's some variations of uploading your consciousness to the digital entities that are in the near future.
1: It's super interesting, you know, as a possibility. And it does, as you say, David, raise both philosophical and scientific and even mathematical questions, because in order to do that, you would have to, you're relying upon the assumption that your brain is in essence no different than a machine, that it's a special kind of machine, but it's just a machine and its functions can be emulated by another machine, which would be a computer. I have to say that's not mathematically clear that that's true. But nobody knows. So it might be true or it might not be true. And we don't really understand how consciousness works in the first place, right? So then that makes it triply and quadruply challenging to try and implement it on a device other than a brain, because we don't even really understand how it works in our own brain.
2: Right.
1: One of the big stumbling blocks that I imagine, and I don't understand how it's possible to get around this, is so if you could upload your mind to a computer, there's no reason why you couldn't upload it to 5 or 6 computers at once. And then which one of them would be you, or would all of them be you? And how does that make sense for your awareness to be divided over 6 different entities? Why wouldn't it be that the thing you uploaded your mind to would have its own mind, but it wouldn't be you? You would still be stuck here behind your own eyes and your own skull with your mind. There would be this other mind, but it wouldn't be you.
2: But that would be boring if you just had your own same thought patterns for another 50 years. Wouldn't you want to try
0: Lisa, something? What do you think? If you had the option to, you know, upload, you know, and there's like a package presented to you, you know, you've got something and they're like, hey, you know, here it is, X amount of dollars. You can just sign up here and boom, you know, you can make this digital upload happen. I mean, what would you think?
2: I would sign up for the program that I get to learn something new every day. And
0: there you go.
2: I would just upload that program. I want to learn something new every day. And today I'm learning about the American Revolution. And tomorrow I'm learning about, you know, I don't know, how to grow potatoes. I mean, I think that there'd be something that I would love to learn every single day, which brings me to the question about relationships, because that does come up in the film, and I think that's fascinating. By the way, the film is called Forever Young. My guests are David Donnelly and Dr. Thomas Lewis. This movie can be found on Apple TV and Amazon Prime. It, in the film, addresses the concept of relationships, of which you are an expert, Thomas. And what if you were married? Would you stay married to the same person for hundreds of years?
0: So no.
2: Someone just said no right off the bat. I love that.
1: That was David.
2: Is that your outside voice, David?
1: I am.

0: married, so I think my only safe answer would be yes.
1: Okay.
0: Also, I'll be in a lot of trouble. But you know, certainly as a psychiatrist, I've definitely seen that there are. It is a problem for some relationships that people last as long as they do. So you can imagine when people lived to 40 and then died, it wasn't that hard to be married for 20 years. But
1: Right.
0: it's much harder to be married for 60 years. And what if you had to be married for 160 years? You know, would that be exponentially more difficult? I think it, one of the hopes in relationships is that you change and your spouse changes, but you change together so that you don't grow apart because you're changing in tandem, that you stay connected as you change. And so you change together. I do think that requires skill. And I think it's kind of like balancing on a bike or something. And it just extending the time means that you would have to, become more and more skillful at doing that so that you grow with the person instead of growing apart from them.
1: Another program we would have to
2: Well, we
0: Exactly.
2: could you could have Lisa, and you, if you do the digital upload, this could be one of the things that you learn. You could just have a digital upload of Dr. Thomas Lewis as your personal psychiatrist, and then you'll know all
1: Exactly.
2: about relationships. You'll be speaking French, and it'll be like Groundhog Day Part Two
1: We're going to
2: or
1: have to
2: Eternity.
1: start cloning you, Dr. Lewis. It is
0: That's right.
1: fascinating, though, this obsession with as you say, singularity and also immortalists. It's a whole concept to be an immortalist, right? This is an obsession, mostly this biohackers, Silicon Valley kind of obsession. What it does this mean? Like, where is the end on something like this?
2: Well, a lot of the driving.
0: I'll say
2: Sorry,
0: something,
2: I'll
0: then I'll
2: start
0: let
2: talking.
0: you say something.
2: Okay, sure.
0: Because I live pretty close to Silicon Valley here, up in Northern California,
1: Right.
0: and I don't think it's an accident that the obsession for immortalism emanates from Silicon Valley. And I think part of it is because there has been such spectacular success at solving really hard problems that people formerly thought were not possible to solve in engineering and computer science and electronics. And there's just been, of course, we've all lived through, this dramatic technological race that's now got us into AI, and people have ChatGPT and this genius in their pocket and everything. I think the experience of having lived that and through that in Silicon Valley has given people the impression that every problem is like that, that it looks really hard, but you can solve it if you apply yourself diligently enough, and if you invest enough money, and if you have the right technology. That may not be true. There may be problems in life that are simply not amenable to brute forcing with money and technology.
1: Right.
0: But I think that's where some of the impetus comes and some of the Silicon Valley origin of it comes. And now I'll hand it over to you,
2: Yeah.
0: David.
2: Well, there's this concept called transhumanism, which is a very much like a driving force of a religion that a lot of these tech CEOs believe in, that have really kind of built the world that we're currently living in. And you can imagine a future to where if you are uploading, your some version of your body, whether that's, some kind of cyborg where the parts that work are still there and the other parts are kind of Frankenstein together. And now let's say that we've got fusion energy and we've got interplanetary space travel, and you've got this ability to live for these long periods of time, particularly, maybe infinitely. You could imagine this kind of variation of a human just floating throughout space, exploring the universe in some kind of digital shell for in perpetuity.
1: Got it. Yeah, I mean, again, this conversation is really for those that are of the privileged, and I want to make sure that this lands for someone who is listening, who's in middle America, who has no desire to live that long if they're sick. So we're going to come back to that conversation and your questions when we return. My guests again, David Donnelly and Dr. Thomas Lewis from the movie Forever Young. We will be right back. 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
5: A thunderstorm in the area this evening. Otherwise, clouds and humid tonight. Low 67. Cloudy, humid day tomorrow. The high at 80. Clouds and humid. Couple of showers around on Monday. The high 77. Cloudy Tuesday. The high again at 77. I'm Steve Williams on Rochester's News, Weather, and Traffic Station. 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
6: News. I'm Deborah Valentine. President Donald Trump speaking to Americans on the 4th of July from the National Mall in Washington, D.C. as a nation observed America 250.
7: In this country, we can achieve the wildest and most impossible dreams, and no dream in history is bigger or more incredible than the one that started on July 4th, 1776.
6: Inclement weather forcing the delay, shortening, or cancellation of many 4th of July events from coast to coast. Extreme heat forced the cancellation of America's National Independence Day Parade in the nation's capital. Paul Pelosi, the husband of former House Speaker Nancy Pelosi, is facing a misdemeanor hit-and-run charge after authorities say he allegedly struck a legally parked car on Friday in California's Napa Valley. Deputies say Pelosi drove away, stopping when his vehicle became disabled. No one was hurt. 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
8: This is a Bloomberg Money Minute. 90s nostalgia is having a moment. Even this old trend is kicking around again.
9: There's a great new sport coming down the track. We're getting our kicks with a hacky sack.
8: Hacky sacks, or footbags as they're known outside the trademark, were a new sport when this ad came out about 40 years ago. But what's old is new again, thanks to social media. This clip of a high school baseball team in Maine kicking a bag around went so viral, ESPN reposted it on its official TikTok. It's part of a nostalgia wave that's seen Gen Alpha snap up old Nintendo Game Boys, Sony Walkman CDs and cassette players, and vintage Polaroid cameras. Part of Hacky Sack's appeal is it gives friends an excuse to get outside together. Plus, they're a lot cheaper than those old electronics, if you can find one. The owner of the online store Bomb Footbag says one model was in such high demand and he nearly tripled the price from $13 to $34, and it's still sold out. Nathan Hager, Bloomberg Radio.
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1: Welcome back to Coast AM on this eve of our independence. 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We will be back. 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You're listening to Coast-to-Coast AM. I am Lisa Garr, and we'll be right back.
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1: Welcome back to Coast AM. My guests are David Donnelly and Dr. Thomas Lewis from the movie Forever Young. And we're going to go to questions from our audience. Yes, there are people listening on this 4th of July evening. Are you guys both up for that?
6: Absolutely. Yeah.
1: There's some really interesting questions coming in. Let's go to Super in Berkeley, California. Hi there. Is Super, is that the first name?
7: Yeah. Hi, Lisa. Hi, hello. David and Tom.
1: Hello.
6: Hello.
1: Oh, what is your question?
7: I'm curious about a couple of things. I'm totally blind, so I would need I'd rather do a stem cell retina stem cell transplant than like the neuroplant computer chip.
1: Uh-huh.
7: I'm curious if there are any clinical trials coming up for that and how one can afford it. And my second part to that question is if David and Thomas are going to do a kind of documentary, you know, someone in real life trying to really improve the quality of life more than just living, you know, 120 extra years.
1: Right. Interesting. Interesting. So I'll have David, I'll have you start with that question about a documentary where you are addressing people that are in maybe seeing impaired or hearing impaired, how to change that quality of life to live forever.
8: This is really fascinating topic. I certainly will not be the one to provide medical advice about any kind of procedures, but from a documentary perspective, we have a Substack, which a lot of people, when they watch the film, they have so many questions afterwards. And so we dig into a lot of these topics in greater detail. And a part of that is identifying stories of individuals and creating profiles around their personal journeys. I think especially with these different human trials that are going on, we're certainly looking for short form content and following these kind of journeys. So absolutely, that's something that we'll be working on in the near future.
1: Okay, good to know. And then, Thomas, do you know anything about the restorative organs for with some of the stem cell research or anything out there about restoring organs, like eyes, hearing, things like that?
6: Yeah, I know just a little bit. And of course, I'm not an ophthalmologist or a mm-hmm. retinal expert, but I am aware that actually there's several stem cell trials that are currently going on with the hope of treating retinally caused blindness, and you know which quite a number of people have. The I do think there's one at UC Davis. You mentioned that you're in Berkeley. But there's more than one. You know, there's at least three or four places that are doing stem cell implantation to try to treat retinal blindness. So your own ophthalmologist may be able to direct you to the nearest and most appropriate center where that kind of research is going on. But it definitely is going on. It's going on here in California, mm-hmm. Some of it. So it's that would be potentially accessible. In terms of the cost, I think if you're in a research trial, the cost is typically borne by the organization that's carrying out the trial itself. So experimental protocols are often covered under a research grant, and the patients often have to pay little or nothing for those. Again, I don't know the specifics of them, so I can't promise that. But
1: right,
6: I would definitely check with your ophthalmologist and see what he or she thinks might be available near you.
1: Do some great research on it. I have interviewed a couple of other scientists that are actively doing these type of regrowth in laboratories at this point. But it's worth researching. There's a lot of literature out there on it. You just need to check the sources. And thanks for your question. I mean, how much of this is snake oil, so to speak, or is leading us down the wrong path? Have you found much of this anti-aging to just be hype and talk? And I'll ask you, David.
8: This is one of the topics that we cover in the film, and also was a big inspiration for why I wanted to make the film in the first place. How do you sift through all of this data that's coming at us? How do you kind of cut through the noise? And there's, I think, a huge distrust that has currently the public has when it comes to particularly longevity science and the fundamentals, which, you know, don't really cost a thing to integrate those into your life. That's a big focus point versus just trying the latest supplement or trying to, because what you often hear is somebody who's an expert, then, you know, they're selling you some kind of new supplement or some kind of, you know, new thing. And I think that can be dangerous in many ways, but the reality is that there is hard science, and this knowledge has the ability to transform your life if it's adopted. And the disconnect is really one of knowledge. It's a knowledge gap. And unfortunately, that's costing people their lives. And that's really the mission for not just our film, but everything that we're doing is to try to close that gap and build a bridge between the science and the public. And, you know, we're not selling supplements. So we do want you to watch the film and join our Substack. But,
1: right.
8: You know, hopefully that's a little bit of a fresh approach for people.
1: Excellent. Good to know. Yep. It's always, you know, listening to your own truth and doing multiple forms of research, finding out the sources of the research. There's all of that. Let's go to John in San Diego. Hi, John. Do you have a question for either David Donnelly or Thomas Lewis?
9: Either one or both. I'll keep it short. I was just wondering, how do telomeres fit into all of this? Because as I understand it, eventually they will reach apoptosis. I don't know if I'm pronouncing that correctly, but, you know, as they replicate, a small amount of DNA is lost with each replication. So I was just wondering, you know, approximately how long or how many times replicating
1: without losing the effectiveness of the length of the telomeres. Thomas, do you have any knowledge about that? Or
6: I know a little bit about that, and
1: okay.
6: And so John, you're exactly on the right track. So all of our chromosomes have these telomeres at the end of them, kind of these rigid caps that are made of DNA, but they don't encode for genes. And their purpose is to protect the end of the chromosome from cellular damage. With every division of the cell, a little bit of that cap, protective cap, gets used up. And there's a thing called the Hayflick limit, which is the number of times that a cell can divide before it runs out of telomere and can't divide anymore. And that's about 50, roughly. For some cells, as many as 75, but about 50. The good news is that we do have a built-in telomere repair mechanism, and there is an enzyme in your cells that can potentially actually lengthen telomeres that have been shortened. So telomere shortening is one of the mechanisms of aging. There are between 10 and 15 kind of core mechanisms of cellular wear and tear and degradation that are dragging us all down. That's one of them. It's certainly one of the ones that would have to be solved in order for us to have dramatically longer lifespans. But the good news is your cells are not necessarily just at the end of the road. If they run out of telomere, there is the potential for telomere to be remanufactured in the cell and to give it a bit of a longer life than it had already.
1: What is the enzyme that helps with telomere repair?
6: It's called telomerase.
1: Oh, you're right.
6: And,
1: okay.
6: And yeah, and so its whole function is just to manufacture a little more telomere.
1: Uh-huh.
6: And a number of things increase telomere length or increase telomerase activity. Exercise does, intermittent fasting does, certain medications do. So that's one of the things one of the mechanisms, and there are a whole bunch of other ones. So it's not like that's the only problem we face. But there definitely are things that can help with telomeres.
1: Right. Are you familiar with the whole peptide world and what that, different types of peptides that help with slowing the aging process?
6: Yeah, I'm a little bit familiar with that. So a peptide is just an amino acid chain, and proteins or peptides, for instance. There are a whole bunch of medicines that are peptides. So insulin is a peptide medicine that's in people inject. The GLP-1 agonists like Ozempic or Mounjaro are also peptides that people inject. And interestingly, those actually have turned out to have some broad spectrum anti-mortality effects that I don't think anybody anticipated. And so they seem to have a kind of broad organ range of activity, despite the fact that their original indication, and I think they're the only one so far, is for obesity and diabetes. But there's a lot of promise there. Then there's this whole kind of gray market area of peptides that people get that are not pharmaceuticals, like BPC-157, for mm-hmm. instance.
1: Right.
6: And there's a whole bunch of peptides like that. So the difficulty with those peptides is that there aren't any human studies of efficacy and safety that have been carried out along a placebo-controlled double-blind trial kind of line.
1: Except for clinical use. Definitely.
6: Right.
1: Yeah.
6: Yeah. So when they're sold, they come labeled with a thing that says for research purposes only.
1: Mm-hmm. Avoid those. Those are not good. Yeah.
6: I was actually a little bit surprised when patients started to show up in my office saying that they were, you know, buying these peptides from China and then injecting themselves.
1: Oh, my God.
6: And I said, are you sure that's a good idea? I'm not sure that's such a good idea.
1: Yeah. There definitely needs to be a lot more regulation starting to get cracked down on now. But yeah, those have been dangerous, and it's just a matter of time before we start to hear, and we already have started to hear that they're laced with various things. So be careful.
6: As one could imagine. Yes. Mm-hmm. And it may be some of them have health benefits. Maybe they don't. Really, the science that would outline that hasn't been done. And certainly those agents don't go through any purity testing or whatnot that the FDA requires for prescription medicines. Mm-hmm. So we don't know that there aren't heavy metals in them or, chemical residues of synthesis that might be harmful in one way or another or carcinogenic. We just don't know.
1: Right. All right. Well, great questions coming in here. Let's go to Charles in Virginia. Somebody in the East Coast are looking for you. Are you all still awake? Do you have a question for David and Thomas?
10: Yes, gentlemen. How much does the brain, or what does the brain have to say in our aging? In other words, does it impede aging? Can it impede aging? Or does it have any connection with our aging, what the brain does?
1: Go ahead. I mean, do you mean in terms of your, like, how old do you think you're going to be when you die? Or are you talking about memory loss and various functions of the brain?
10: Well, for the past 10 years, I created the miracle stories that people see on the 700 Club. I traveled the world doing stories about people who said that God healed them. Mm-hmm. People did get healed, but after doing hundreds of stories, I came away not believing there's God, but believing that their brain told their body to get better, and therefore their body got better. So, I think the brain has a lot to do in telling our body what to do physically.
1: Yes, 100%. Thomas, do you have a comment on that?
6: I do. I think that's absolutely correct. And there have been several studies that have demonstrated this, that in fact, one of the most influential factors on your aging is your own conception of your aging. So people who have a defeatist conception of their aging, that they're inexorably going to get older and weaker and more fragile, have a different outcome than people who have a more can-do kind of adaptive mindset about their aging, that there's things they can do to counter it and slow it down. So your own belief system has a huge outcome on the end product of your longevity process. And that isn't just whistling in the dark or wishful thinking. It really is a demonstrable physical reality. There's a lot of that that is among the most fascinating issues in science and still very poorly understood, that whole mind-body interface. How does what goes on in your mind end up producing changes on the levels of cells and enzymes and proteins and gene regulation? It's a lot of it is mysterious, but at least we can demonstrate that it's true and that it is happening.
1: Wow.
6: So I think you're definitely on the right course there. I think that's absolutely true.
1: Yeah. And then, you know, what a fascinating comment that you made about, after all of these testimonies and personal stories of faith and recovery and all of this, that you've determined it's the brain. Thank you so much for that conversation. Fascinating. So tell me again what the name of the Substack is. The name of the movie is Forever Young, and David Donnelly's filmmaker with many physicians. Thomas Lewis is one of the physicians. Dr. Steve Horvath is the one that we were talking about that created the biological clock in the Altos lab, the Jeff Bezos lab. Lots to do about the Buck Institute in Northern Cal. There's so many different doctors that are challenging questions on this particular documentary. What is the name of the Substack?
8: The name of the Substack is the same as the film. So it's Forever Young. But if you just go to foreveryoung.film, then there's links directly to where you can watch the film. There's also a link to our Substack. And you can also just sign up directly for our Substack newsletter right there.
1: What types of questions are you addressing on the Substack?
8: A big theme that I think is very empowering that we address in the film and also in our Substack is that your genes are not your destiny. This is something that Dr. Verdon says in the film. For most of modern medicine, it's kind of the thought process has been that genes are largely going to determine your life expectancy. But the reality is that we can have interventions in our lifestyle that now directly influence the biological process of aging. And so we also get into the breakthroughs, but the real core of what we do is the fundamentals of longevity science with what we like to call a healthy dose of humanism, asking a lot of the bigger questions that we're all having as we kind of live through this really radical period in human history.
1: Yes, very radical period. Ev, should we live forever and can we? Yes, it's possible, but should we? So take that home with you tonight. Thank you so much, gentlemen, for being on with me on this wonderful July 4th evening. Thank you for continuing the conversation of the 250th anniversary of our country and what if we were to live 250 years. Appreciate you both. And again, the name of the film is Forever Young. We will be back to continue this conversation with another guest on a completely different topic. Stay tuned. You can find out more when you come back. This is Lisa Garr. You're listening to Coast AM.
11: Neil and Gaetano.
12: Yes, Marco?
11: What do you get the woman who said, I do?
12: Depends. How many years has she put up with you?
11: Hey!
13: He's got a point. Some years it's flowers, sometimes it's a heartfelt card, sometimes it's dinner and a nice bottle of wine.
12: And sometimes, if you really want to say something special,
13: you say it with diamonds.
11: Because diamonds say more than words, right?
12: Exactly. They shout, I love you.
13: And I'd happily marry you all over again.
11: Yep. That's what diamonds say, and I'm pretty sure the only reason they exist is because how much people like me need to say it.
13: Whether it's a quarter carat or 5 carats, the message is the same.
12: She made your life better forever. Tell her with a gift as timeless as your love.
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2: Washington celebrates the 4th. I'm Deborah Valentine, Fox News. President Trump spoke to Americans from the National Mall in Washington, D.C. on the nation's 250th birthday late Saturday as communities across the U.S. mark the nation's semi-quincentennial.
3: We're celebrating freedom's triumph over tyranny, liberty's conquest over oppression, and the enduring victory of the American spirit from the July 4th, 1776 to July 4th, 2026.
2: President Trump talking equality during the speech, citing the Declaration of Independence while blasting communism.
3: As our Declaration of Independence tells us, we are all made in the image of one Almighty God. And a communist will never say that. That's for sure.
2: The event, followed by a large fireworks display, was delayed due to thunderstorms hitting the nation's capital. Many celebrations from coast to coast delayed, shortened, or even canceled due to inclement weather, including triple-digit temperatures during the past few days. The death toll climbing in Venezuela following back-to-back earthquakes.
15: The death toll in Venezuela from the massive earthquakes that struck June 24th has climbed to nearly 3,000. A government official confirms 2,954 people are dead, more than 16,500 injured, and at least 16,000 people left homeless. Tens of thousands of emergency workers, backed by more than 3,000 international rescue personnel, are pushing through exhausting search and rescue operations, digging through the rubble, while medical teams are racing to treat the thousands of survivors. Carmen Roberts, Fox News.
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2: President Trump is pulling the plug on a trade deal negotiated during his first term. Fox's Jared Halpern has more.
29: The Trump administration is not renewing the U.S.-Mexico-Canada trade pact, allowing a July 1st deadline to extend the agreement for 16 more years to pass. That decision was expected. President Trump has signaled dissatisfaction with the deal and says he prefers one-on-one trade agreements. Trump administration officials have already kickstarted a review process, meeting separately with Canadian and Mexican counterparts. That could lead to a renegotiation of the treaty. At the White House, Jared Halpern, Fox News.
2: As the U.S. celebrates America 250, Iran mourns as it holds a days-long funeral for its late leader, killed at the start of the U.S.-Israel-Iran conflict.
30: Hundreds of thousands of people filling the streets of Tehran as Iran began a days-long funeral for the Supreme Leader Ayatollah Ali Khamenei, killed in a U.S.-backed Israeli airstrike during the Iran War. Crowds marching past his flag-draped coffin chanting death to America and death to Israel, man calling for revenge. That funeral also marking a pivotal moment for Iran's leadership as the Ayatollah Mojtaba Khamenei takes power and the regime tries to strengthen its position during negotiations over a permanent end to the war and control of the Strait of Hormuz.
2: Fox's Paul Stevens reporting. The Department of Transportation is investing over $1 billion to upgrade the nation's airports. Transportation Secretary Sean Duffy, joining Fox and Friends Weekend, explains it involves updating the nation's air traffic control system.
31: Our systems are old, and Donald Trump said, you know what, we have a epic opportunity to revamp, to rebuild a brand new air traffic control system.
2: Secretary Duffy also said the project will be completed in 2.5 years. The funding was contained in last year's One Big Beautiful Bill, as President Trump labeled it. I'm Deborah Valentine. This is Fox News.
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1: 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Call William Matar.
4: A thunderstorm in the area this evening. Otherwise, clouds and humid tonight. Low 67. Cloudy, humid day tomorrow. The high at 80. Clouds and humid. Couple of showers around on Monday. The high 77. Cloudy Tuesday. The high again at 77. I'm Steve Williams on Rochester's News, Weather, and Traffic Station. 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
1: Welcome back to Coast AM. I am Lisa Garr. It's probably July 5th, wherever you are, unless you're in Hawaii now, but we had a wonderful celebration on July 4th, Independence Day here. And we're continuing on our broadcast tonight, talking a little bit more about death. We've talked a lot about 250 years, and what if we were to live that long? What about death? And this leads us to our next guest, Austin Wells, who is a spiritual medium, a soul gardener, a grief counselor, and author of Soul Conversations. For more than two decades, Austin has guided people through loss and really towards genuine healing. She leads retreats and teaches online classes and hosts a thriving spiritual community, which is wonderful. Lots of support there, helping seekers really nurture their intuition and reconnect with their loved ones after and live life after loss. It's fascinating because in the last century, 85% of people died at home. Now we only have 25% of people that die at home. So what does that say about what we've done to the process of dying and grief, and how much of that is in our own hands and how much of it is not? We'll be back to discuss this tonight with Austin Wells and many other things, to connect with mediumship and her story and an entire conversation about death and dying. We will be back. This is Lisa Garr. 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
1: Welcome back to Coast AM. I am Lisa Garr, and my guest is Austin Wells. We're talking about death and dying, and Austin is a spiritual medium and a soul gardener. She is the author of Soul Conversations, and we have a lot to discuss tonight, from spiritual awakenings to near-death experiences and mediumship. Lots of great conversations coming up here. Austin, welcome to the show. Thank you for being here.
4: Thank you, Lisa, so much. I am so honored to be in conversation with you.
1: Yes, so much to talk about. We just spent the last 2 hours talking about what if we were to live forever? And the reality is we're in right now that we don't. And how much of that conversation of living forever is actually a denial of acceptance of the fact that we die. It's an interesting conversation. And when you, it's one of the hardest things to do is when you've lost a loved one and you survived them, how is life different when you don't have that person to touch anymore, or that word, those words of advice or wisdom or love or hugs or anything like that? It's a very difficult experience. What is your experience of death?
4: Well, what a gorgeous question. It's changed profoundly by doing this work. And I am so fortunate and so blessed to share space with people when they are really going through these dark nights of the soul. And I'm very clear, because of corroborable evidence, both personally and then professionally, that the soul, our essence, continues past the physical change called death.
1: Mm. Yes, it definitely does. Well, tell me a little bit how you got even interested in this concept, and what does the term soul gardener mean?
4: That's interesting. Well, much like you, I have an insatiable curiosity. I loved in the last segment, you said something about, like, I wish I could learn something new every day. And good news is, like, having you on Coast to Coast, we're all going to be learning together, which is just so fantastic. So in becoming a medium, and there were steps before it, I just kept having more questions. So when my own father passed, then I could communicate with him. And then I thought, well, if I can talk to him, then, well, who have I been before? And I found that I got led into all these different modalities because I just felt a calling to be present for people in this moment that really we don't pay a lot of attention to until it just is the only reality that you have. So soul gardener became a metaphor. I liked the idea of things being below the earth, dormant, not being able to see them, there being this beautiful potential of a seed, being able to find light, not really knowing which end is up, but it finds it anyway. Just you can't find anything in nature that isn't beautiful. So that just felt like, okay, that can be the umbrella of the other things that I do.
1: So when you mentioned that when your father died, you could hear him, but I can't gloss over that. How did that experience happen? When did you start hearing the voices of people who passed?
4: That happened really early for me. That happened the first time when I was 5 and I was scared, and a lot of people came into my room through the walls, and I wasn't scared at all. And this woman started talking to me. So to clarify for people that haven't had an experience or are curious what it means to hear, it's not as if their voice, like you and I are listening to each other and we can hear each other's voices just like this beautiful audience can. When you hear spirit, it's everyone has one intuitive ear, so it generally comes in just one side of the head. And it's not a spoken sound. It's an energy that is voice that you hear. So it's, but once you understand it, it's just like a voice.
1: The energy of a voice that you hear.
4: Yeah.
1: So it's not specific words like you and I are talking now. But it's just as clear.
4: It actually gets very conversational. I'm very fortunate in the fact that what they would call, so it's called clear audience, or clear being a French word called clear. So clear sound. And I love being at this point as a medium because it's easier for me, because then I just am in a conversation. It's why I called my book that, because it really is soul conversation. So if you can hone those abilities, which everyone can to certain degrees, it just opens this whole moment. A lot of people hear them in traumatic moments. I was fortunate to hear my dad before he passed, which was just astronomically helpful, because he was my person, pretty much.
1: His soul. You could hear his soul talk to you.
4: Yeah.
1: That's interesting. So did you hear it in a dream, but did he know he was going to pass?
4: Yes, I was with him in the hospital. And when my mom was with him, she had completely different experiences than I did. It's almost as if his soul was meeting her in the moment that she could meet him in. When she left, I had huge spiritual moments, and I also had just horrible physical experiences with him, because my soul was being educated and I really feel like I was being upgraded. But my dad, one point, sat up and was looking at both ends of the bed. And he would look from the floor all the way to the ceiling. And I said in my head, "Oh my gosh, what are you looking at?" And so that was not out loud. And my dad opened his mouth. And at this point, he was alive. But he said, "Look at those angels. Those are the biggest wings I've ever seen." So we were in dialogue before he passed. And then after he passed, there were times that I would hear him very, very clearly, especially when there were moments that I needed to listen and feel I was held in the moment.
1: Do you think that was an experience that you had before this lifetime?
4: Ooh, what a juicy one.
1: Mm-hmm. Going backwards here.
4: I'm certain. I mean, I've studied two different kinds of past life regression. And, you know, once he passed, I was like, okay, who have I been before and what the hell's going on?
1: Right.
4: So, but one lifetime I went back to, I was this real.

0: of my senses because no one else in the tribe was with me. And I would, so once, there was an issue, I would be sent out to try to find the place. So I had a huge responsibility. But it's funny, a lot of those qualities are very much woven into the person I am because I always feel like I'm always wanting to make sure everybody's okay.
1: Well, it
0: So.
1: seems that you see a blend of the spirit world and this world. So it's blurred for you, right?
0: Yes.
1: There's no
0: Yeah.
1: lines. So if you have that ability now, how do you live with that? Do you turn it on and off? And can you teach other people to do it?
0: Yes, absolutely. Teach people to do it. It's my absolutely my joy to do that. Because I really think living is having a foot in both worlds. Now, in saying that, our soul is dualistic in nature. We have a human being, and then we have which I call the finite self because it's very aware of the fact that things end. And that's our emotional self and our ego and the part of us that thinks that life happens to us. Then we have this infinite self, which is what you guys were addressing in the last, episode, which is like, what do you do if you can live forever? Then what happens then? But the infinite nature is the part of us that is intrinsically eternal because it's energy, and energy doesn't die. So we should have two voices in our head. We should have this idea of it. So do I have homework? Dear Lord above, yes. So are there times when I get crashed into my human being? I need that because I'm here to grow and evolve just like the rest of them people. But the beauty of working as a medium is I get reminded of the fact of how glorious it is to really touch into that idea of infinity and what it feels like to be in such a sense of compassion that my responsibility is to hold sacred space for someone having a very, very dark night and knowing, just like the seed, there's light in the dark. And if I'm your light right now, then just I'm here.
1: Yes, and it's interesting that we started talking about your childhood experience and then past lives and then other people who've passed, because it's fluid. It's for you, it's all the same thing. It's like a timeless experience. And that's kind of what the soul is, right? It's an infinite experience. I don't, from your
0: Yes.
1: experience, what do you think?
0: Yes, it's an infinite. Well, we're energy first distilled into physical form. And one cool thing you and I both have in common is near-death experience. And what's fascinating is mine, occurred so young in my life. So it was kind of not a given. It was just something I was aware of. I can be in my body. I can be out of my body. I'm a Gemini too. So maybe that kind of helps with the dualistic acceptance. But in your case, you had this extraordinary experience, in your journey.
1: Midlife,
0: Yes. And so I
1: have a
0: think
1: contrast there.
0: Exactly, but I think what's really beautiful about that experience and that you is really the depth of the work that you have and all the curiosity that drives you is that you came into such an alignment with service in such a different
1: Big
0: capacity,
1: time.
0: right? Yeah.
1: That is so true. And it is my happy place. But
0: Yeah.
1: yeah, and it was true because so you came into this life very young, you had this experience, so it was really kind of all you knew. I had this contrast of having a totally different perspective on life, very driven towards a different direction. And when that near-death experience happened to me, my entire purpose changed, and I'm doing what I do today because of that. So, and so much happier. But a question. So earlier I talked about this statistic. I actually heard from that film, the Forever Young film, on the amount of people in our last century that died at home was 85% compared to this century. Now 25% die at home. What do you feel about how we look at death and how we

0: celebrate it, or what, you know, hospitals and funeral homes have done to the death and dying process?
1: Well, it's, I think the easiest way to talk about it is the contrast of in the 1800s. And by the way, that statistic was just so true. I mean, to think that there's 25% of people that die at home
0: now,
1: which I'm certain is most people's preference, speaks to such a shift. So the major shift of why there was an 85 percentile in that time, and I'd be interesting what the time stamp was in the 1800s, up until the Civil War, death happened at home. At that point, there were we had smaller towns, and there was a church generally in the center of town. So when someone died, the church bells rang. So everybody in the community knew someone had died. You could go down to the general store and buy soap and a coffin and bring it home. That's how normal death was for us. So it was this beautiful.
0: And the priest would come to the home, and
1: also with that, there were days where the body was in the house and people would come, bring food, they would share memories. It was a shared death experience.
0: Mm. Yeah, very healing. Yes, very, very healing. And these days it does, I mean, there is hospice in a hospital setting. In a way, I think that's good because the death process can be confusing, and to have the guidance of professionals around you is very helpful. I watched my husband go through that with his sister, and it was very helpful, and the hospice nurses were incredible.
1: Yeah.
0: But at the same time, do you memorialize it? No, not at that time. You're going through the technical aspects and the body's processes and so forth, and you really don't have the space or the time to have the memorializing of somebody in a hospital setting. That's what is provided at home.
1: Yes.
0: More of a memorializing or a celebration or a commemoration. It does definitely happen at home, in a home-like setting, in my opinion.
1: No, I think it's 100% correct. I think hospitals, are working more toward, more personalized experiences, but it's also been just a huge advent of growth within the death industry to meet that very need.
0: Hmm. It is, and it can be a big business. Yeah, for sure. All right, we're going to take a quick break, Austin, and come back with a few more questions and lots more to cover here. And then the last hour, we're going to come up with your questions, listening. If you have questions about anything to do with someone who's maybe passed or want to connect with them, Austin would be willing to do readings later on in the show. We will take a quick break. We'll be back right after the break. 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
2: A thunderstorm in the area this evening. Otherwise, clouds and humid tonight. Low 67. Cloudy, humid day tomorrow. The high at 80. Clouds and humid. Couple of showers around on Monday. The high 77. Cloudy Tuesday. The high again at 77. I'm Steve Williams on Rochester's News Weather and Traffic Station. 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
3: Fox News, I'm Deborah Valentine. President Donald Trump speaking to Americans on the 4th of July from the National Mall in Washington, D.C. as a nation observed America 250.
4: In this country, we can achieve the wildest and most impossible dreams. And no dream in history is bigger or more incredible than the one that started on July 4th, 1776.
3: Inclement weather forcing the delay, shortening, or cancellation of many 4th of July events from coast to coast. Extreme heat forced the cancellation of America's National Independence Day Parade in the nation's capital. Paul Pelosi, the husband of former House Speaker Nancy Pelosi, is facing a misdemeanor hit-and-run charge after authorities say he allegedly struck a legally parked car on Friday in California's Napa Valley. Deputies say Pelosi drove away, stopping when his vehicle became disabled. No one was hurt. 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
5: It's a Bloomberg Money Minute. 90s nostalgia is having a moment. Even this old trend is kicking around again.
6: There's a great new sport coming down the track. We're getting our kicks with a hacky sack.
5: Hacky sacks, or foot bags as they're known outside the trademark, were a new sport when this ad came out about 40 years ago. But what's old is new again, thanks to social media. This clip of a high school baseball team in Maine kicking a bag around went so viral, ESPN reposted it on its official TikTok. It's part of a nostalgia wave that's seen Gen Alpha snap up old Nintendo Game Boys, Sony Walkman CDs and cassette players, and vintage Polaroid cameras. Part of Hacky Sack's appeal is it gives friends an excuse to get outside together. Plus, they're a lot cheaper than those old electronics, if you can find one. The owner of the online store Bomb Footbag says one model was in such high demand and he nearly tripled the price from $13 to $34, and it's still sold out. Nathan Hager, Bloomberg Radio.
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1: Welcome back to Coast AM. Still bringing in the energy of our wonderful Independence Day night. 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Great music, Adam. Thank you so much for all of our Americana theme. And we're going to keep it going until the wee hours of the evening tonight. We will be right back with my wonderful guest, Austin Wells, who is going to be, we're going to talk a little bit more about some of her concepts around planetary shifts that are happening, and then we're going to get into your readings at the top of the hour. So we'll be back with some communication with for you as well this evening. So stick with us. 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
1: Well, welcome back to Coast AM. My guest is Austin Wells, and Austin is a spiritual medium. She's a soul gardener, the author of Soul Conversations. And I would love to know, we were talking a little bit before about how we get so disenfranchised from death and how it became such a big business and so forth. Can you tell us a little bit about your experience or your opinion there on how the industrial age disenfranchised us from grief and death and how it was way back when our country was founded, for example?
6: Yes.
1: We're talking about the 4th of July tonight and the independence. Take us back in time.
6: I will. Actually, there's a great correlation with that because we'll go to George Washington.
1: Okay.
6: George Washington, when he passed, the entire country shut down.
1: Ah.
6: No one worked. People took days off. Cities would celebrate his passing because it was the he was the first real American hero that, you know, within our country, people really knew. So his passing was monumental for people. Mm. And they got used to, you know, his body being taken from town to town and people, that experience. So it became, death again was accessible. I was talking about how it was in small towns and how people died at home. And then we had a series of events in the center of the 1800s that began with the Civil War. So the Civil War within our country was the first time death happened away from home. Up until that time, most of the time people died in the community we were in, maybe on a trip, but very rarely. So it opened up a conundrum of things that we had to deal with because we had to have surgeons on the battlefield. We were dealing with huge loss. Mm-hmm. Plus the bodies had to be brought home. And we had no real preservation techniques at that point. So formaldehyde wasn't brought into medicine until the late 1800s. So they were actually using arsenic, which is magnificently toxic. Mm-hmm. But what it did was it allowed the bodies to be preserved long enough that they could be carted home. Because remember, they can't be, it's on the back of, you know, a cart driven horse is how they're going to be probably brought back mm-hmm. to their communities. And so that was the beginning of a lot of shifts and changes with death, for sure. But then another president who was hugely impactful in our history was Abraham Lincoln, because up until that point, there hadn't been an assassination. There hadn't been that abrupt of a passing. Abraham, the country was in turmoil. There was so much that was going on. And so when he passed, they had his body go over 1,500 miles for 13 days, and it was called the Lincoln Train. And mind you, this happened during the summer. Ooh. So we're brand new, right? So we're brand new with preservation techniques. And it all of a sudden required makeup because the Secretary of War was kind of on the fence about whether or not they wanted to cover Lincoln's face and have him partially look like he had been assassinated. And mind you, this is his face that got hit. So they were able to do enough, but the Secretary of War required that bruising be shown. So the American people had an idea of this blunt impact. And then they put a certain substance that's sulfate of alumina, in case you want to know a real geekoid fact, that was put into his veins, and it gave him this marble-like appearance. And you can find, it's an amazing photo, you can find online a picture of Lincoln from that, from the coffin. And just a real quick note on the photographs. There were photographs and a lot of death photographs taken in the 1800s. They were called momenti morti. And sometimes they were the only photographs that were taken of a family. And most of the time within the picture, someone had died. So they would have a picture with the whole family, but one of the daughters was dead, or maybe the dog had died. And those were very popular. So again, totally different from how we look at death in this way now.
1: It was to commemorate that person, as you know, in the photo, because photography back then was very rare.
6: Absolutely.
1: Mm-hmm.
6: Absolutely. And the other beautiful thing about the Lincoln Train was it was not only Abraham Lincoln's body, but it was also his son's, Willie, who had died 3 years before, which created magnificent turmoil and sadness for Mary Todd Lincoln, because she really never recovered from the passing of both of them, and she wore black the rest of her life.
1: Mm.
6: Yeah, so those events, and then what happened is that then our cities progressed and the industrial age happened, and then there was the advent of hospitals. So all of a sudden, death was not in the home at all. It was in an institution, and there were doctors, and there were all sorts of procedures. So there was a time in our history when death was not fearful. We've
1: Right.
6: talked about it. We shared, we broke bread with each other. And that disenfranchisement, what they call invisible death, really has had long-term repercussions. But it's also part of the reason why it was necessary for me to become a grief counselor, because I didn't have a clue about holding space for different people in different kinds of death scenarios. So.
1: Do you think that we could reclaim that death right at some point, reclaim our relationship with the crossing or passing of a soul, maybe especially a life well lived?
6: Yes, absolutely. As one of the beautiful things about human nature is when we have a challenge, I think we also come up with magnificent solutions. So because it was depersonalized for so long, it gave birth to death doulas. It gave birth to green funerals. It's given birth to so many different. I was part of a beautiful conference for a number of years called the Afterlife Awareness Conference that Terry Daniel created.
1: Oh, yes,
6: And we had Yeah, and it was brilliant because we had huge discussions about, and you know
1: Spoken
6: Eben
1: there once,
6: Alexander,
1: yeah.
6: yeah, and you know Eben Alexander, and you know William Peters, and all of their work about, deathbed, shared deathbed memories, and all of the ways that we're kind of coming back to it. So I think it's just a matter of reminding people that there was a time in which we weren't afraid of it. And then it's kind of up to us to say, let's do this differently. And I think there's things about hospice people don't know. I mean, my mom was in hospice for 2 years prior to her passing. So there's so much more to it, but it's just not that topic, Lisa. You know this. It's not that topic that people go, oh, goody, let's talk about death. It's not. It's unless you're a really cool customer and you listen to Coast to Coast.
1: Exactly. We just had a memorial for my husband's mom, and it was 6 months after her passing because at the time of her passing, it was a series of surgeries and it didn't go well, and one thing led to the next and to the next, and she was no longer with us. And it was very abrupt, and there were a lot of things to manage afterwards. And that's part of the really challenging part about death is there's so many logistics to manage afterwards that it's not even, there's not even any time for the loved ones to grieve the process. In certain religions, I really think that, like in the Jewish religion, there is a wonderful period of grieving that is honored for 7 days, and there's rituals around it and so forth. And for those that don't maybe have that opportunity, you're thrown into the logistics of getting death certificates and closing accounts and things like that. And it's challenging. It's very, very challenging. So I think that having a ceremony 6 months later was a perfectly great idea because it gave everyone time to process and then to celebrate or commemorate.
6: I love that aesthetic distance that you created because it allows the personal experience to settle. And I don't even know if settling's quite the right word, but you're right. There are so many logistics that make it almost an out-of-body experience, if you will. It's very difficult to be linear in any thinking, and depending on the core essence of the individual, rescuers are going to take care of everybody else and their grief is going to be postponed. There's other people who'll never even touch into their grief, and then there are other people who are so devastated that that kind of loss, depending on the individual, is just catastrophic. And unlike for some people, if it's the first time they've experienced that, I mean, it just feels like it will consume you.
1: Yeah, it does. It does. And it's literally, I mean, there is such thing as broken heart, and there is a physical effect of that broken heart, and it can really impair your breathing, your ability to sleep and to live and so forth. Now, I wanted to ask you, because it's all related, you have a relationship, and I mentioned that earlier you were going to be doing readings with people later on in the show. How do you communicate with the ancestors and guides and so forth of other realities, not just those that have crossed over from this plane, but do you communicate with angels and guides and beings and other realities from different intelligences, so to speak? Do you communicate with all of them?
6: It has been a progression, but I think it's matched my intelligence, honestly, because we're so much, we love to compartmentalize and say, oh, well, these are these people and those are who I can talk to. And I'm so blessed to have certain clients in my practice, because they either have an interest in something that I'm like, oh man, I don't know about that. And then all of a sudden I'm like, oh God, you are such a blessing to me. So I have taught for years a class that I just adore, which is connecting with angels and archangels and ascended masters and all that, including ancestors. And I teach it around Day of the Dead, because the Hispanic culture is brilliant when it comes to finding joy and happiness and celebration and communication around death. So that class has really opened my mind and heart, because people bring to it their own stories and then things expand from there. But I had this really groovy Vietnam vet who I will ever be grateful for, who really loves to go off planet. And it was not what I really was thinking was potential. And then it has just, I mean, sometimes I feel like I have, it's such a blessing and I'm in such untethered territory, but it's really given me an idea of just this expansiveness of what I probably call the omniverse, which is the totality of not just our universe or the metaverse, which is all the other universes, but just this holding of all energy. So coming back to a very simple principle, if everything is energy, then everything is communicatable. I mean, we can have a conversation with everything, including trees, including, mm-hmm, you know, mm-hmm. So I think it's really about the evolution. I've just been very blessed to be curious and open-minded and to mind my own resistance and just say, just listen.
1: Yes. Yes. And it's true. Everything is, if there is truly a connection between everything. And one was the specific experience I had in my near-death experience. That included the trees and the sky and the colors of the earth and the sunset and everything, including souls and human souls and purpose and everything. So why would it just exist to this universe that we know of right now? Why wouldn't it exist to other intelligences? And that's basically what you're starting to expand into, right, is hearing other types of intelligences when you communicate?
6: I'm pretty deep in it now.
1: Oh, wow.
6: which is so exciting.
1: Uh-huh.
6: But the common denominator for me is benevolence and love.
1: Mm.
6: And this idea of a constant reminder that energy is neutral until it is given definition and charge. And it really returns us to this idea of co-creation, in the fact that it's the advent of AI. There's so many things right now, but if you can think about, maybe the goal of the infinite self is to reach for that aspect of what if it's all okay? What if it's existing as it should be? And what if your response can be accepting of it instead of resistant to it? Oh, that can't be. Because it's just such an expenditure of energy.
1: It's very interesting. You have a lot that, why would you stop at this universe? And I'm sure that it has a certain frequency that is different than your frequency. What happens if a non-benevolent energy comes through? Can you feel that right away? And what do you do about it?
6: Such a good question. I am responsible. It goes to the law of attraction, I believe. It is my job and my honor to make sure that I am aligned to that infinite aspect of me. And in that way, what I draw is energy that aligns with that. If I am not in that space, I should not be working.
1: Very good point, and a good ground rule to set for yourself. All right, let's come back with Austin after the break. We're going to take a quick break here and then come back with your calls at the top of the hour. We'll be right back. 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

0: Neil and Gaetano.
1: Yes, Marco?
0: What do you get the woman who said, I do?
2: Depends. How many years has she put up with you?
0: Hey!
3: He's got a point. Some years it's flowers, sometimes it's a heartfelt card, sometimes it's dinner and a nice bottle of wine.
2: And sometimes, if you really want to say something special,
3: you say it with diamonds.
0: Because diamonds say more than words, right?
2: Exactly. They shout, I love you.
3: And I'd happily marry you all over again.
0: Yep. That's what diamonds say, and I'm pretty sure the only reason they exist is because how much people like me need to say it.
3: Whether it's a quarter carat or 5 carats, the message is the same.
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10: Washington celebrates the 4th. I'm Deborah Valentine, Fox News. President Trump spoke to Americans from the National Mall in Washington, D.C. on the nation's 250th birthday late Saturday as communities across the U.S. mark the nation's semi-quincentennial.
11: We're celebrating freedom's triumph over tyranny, liberty's conquest over oppression, and the enduring victory of the American spirit from the July 4th, 1776 to July 4th, 2026.
10: President Trump talking equality during the speech, citing the Declaration of Independence while blasting communism.
11: As our Declaration of Independence tells us, we are all made in the image of one almighty God. And a communist will never say that. That's for sure.
10: The event, followed by a large fireworks display, was delayed due to thunderstorms hitting the nation's capital. Many celebrations from coast to coast delayed, shortened, or even canceled due to inclement weather, including triple-digit temperatures during the past few days. The death toll climbing in Venezuela following back-to-back earthquakes.
12: The death toll in Venezuela from the massive earthquakes that struck June 24th has climbed to nearly 3,000. A government official confirms 2,954 people are dead, more than 16,500 injured, and at least 16,000 people left homeless. Tens of thousands of emergency workers, backed by more than 3,000 international rescue personnel, are pushing through exhausting search and rescue operations, digging through the rubble, while medical teams are racing to treat the thousands of survivors. Carmen Roberts, Fox News.
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10: President Trump is pulling the plug on a trade deal negotiated during his first term. Fox's Jared Halpern has more.
17: The Trump administration is not renewing the U.S.-Mexico-Canada trade pact, allowing a July 1st deadline to extend the agreement for 16 more years to pass. That decision was expected. President Trump has signaled dissatisfaction with the deal and says he prefers one-on-one trade agreements. Trump administration officials have already kickstarted a review process, meeting separately with Canadian and Mexican counterparts. That could lead to a renegotiation of the treaty. At the White House, Jared Halpern, Fox News.
10: As the U.S. celebrates America 250, Iran mourns as it holds a days-long funeral for its late leader, killed at the start of the U.S.-Israel-Iran conflict.
18: Hundreds of thousands of people filling the streets of Tehran as Iran began a days-long funeral for the Supreme Leader Ayatollah Ali Khamenei, killed in a U.S.-backed Israeli airstrike during the Iran War. Crowds marching past his flag-draped coffin, chanting death to America and death to Israel, man calling for revenge. That funeral also marking a pivotal moment for Iran's leadership as the Ayatollah Mojtaba Khamenei takes power and the regime tries to strengthen its position during negotiations over a permanent end to the war and control of the Strait of Hormuz.
10: Fox's Paul Stevens reporting. The Department of Transportation is investing over $1 billion to upgrade the nation's airports. Transportation Secretary Sean Duffy, joining Fox and Friends Weekend, explains it involves updating the nation's air traffic control system.
19: Our systems are old, and Donald Trump said, you know what, we have an epic opportunity to revamp, to rebuild a brand new air traffic control system.
10: Secretary Duffy also said the project will be completed in 2.5 years. The funding was contained in last year's One Big Beautiful Bill, as President Trump labeled it. I'm Deborah Valentine. This is Fox News.
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20: A thunderstorm in the area this evening. Otherwise, clouds and humid tonight, low 67. Cloudy, humid day tomorrow, the high at 80. Clouds and humid, couple of showers around on Monday, the high 77. Cloudy Tuesday, the high again at 77. I'm Steve Williams on Rochester's News, Weather, and Traffic Station. 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
1: Welcome back to Coast AM, and thanks for being with us tonight on this evening of the Independence Day night. It is now Independence Night. 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And we'll be back with Austin to take your calls and questions after the break. 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I'm Lisa Garr, and we will be right back.
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1: Welcome back to Coast AM. My guest tonight is Austin Wells, and she is a soul gardener. We're going to be taking your calls after this, or during this hour. Are you good with that? Starting now, Austin?
4: Absolutely.
1: Great. We've got some people that really have some questions for you. So let's just go to our first one, Nicole in Truckee, California. Nicole, do you have a question for Austin Wells?
5: I do. I just wanted to say also, Lisa, that I really enjoy it when you host the show. You're a very nice voice to listen to.
1: Oh, thank you so much. I really love doing this. Thank you for being here.
5: It shows. Yeah, Austin, I was just wondering, my husband died a ways back, and I was just wondering if he's going to answer this phone call tonight.
1: Aw. Love it.
4: Thank you, Nicole, for that. I want to say one of the things I love about your husband is the fact that you were a change agent for him, because the impression he gives me is he's a very dedicated man, but he would not listen. I think he would be hard pressed going to a medium. Would you understand that?
5: Oh, absolutely.
4: Yeah. So I'm totally laughing because he's like, I'm sorry. What are they talking about on this show? Like, it's so out of his world. He has a funny, sarcastic sense of humor. There's a tad of kind of like an Archie Bunker-esque thing to him. But what I love about him is that may be his exterior, but the interior of this man, he's like a puppy. And I think you were one of the rare people in this world that actually got to know him that way. So what I feel like is the gratitude piece I get from him from you, to you. And who just had the birthday?
5: Today, me.
1: Aw. Happy birthday.
4: Honey, yay. Oh, my God. What a great day. So on the 4th or the 5th today?
1: The 4th of July? Is that your birthday?
5: Yes, it is.
1: Aw.
4: Okay. Well, isn't it nice? Everybody celebrates you.
1: Yes.
4: Including your husband. But he's also joking. I know my dad used to call people that kind of fumble sometimes piece of works, and he'd call them POWs. Your husband is very much of a POW because he's like, oh, thank God I remembered. Like, oh, thank God we got that in. I need to let her know that I'm remembering still, because he just says that there's this element of you not feeling him the same way that you did before. And it also just feels like at least the last 2 or 3 years have been a little challenging for you, girlfriend. So, Nicole, I'm sending you so much love, but I kind of love your husband.
5: Mm. Everybody, you know what? Females from 4 to 80, he just had them wrapped around his little finger.
1: Aw. Well, we just blew by the fact that Austin said, it's your birthday, and it is your birthday. So,
5: yes, no.
1: That was phenomenal.
5: Yes. On the head.
1: And also, what a beautiful birthday present.
5: Mm-hmm. Exactly. And I have never gotten through before. And it rang and it was picked up in the first. It was bizarre.
1: You were my first call. Yes. And I saw you sitting on the board and I'm like, oh, let's go to the first caller.
4: And Nicole, you're getting the chills, right? You just got that one up your spine and down your arms.
5: Oh, yeah. No. Yeah. Chicken skin all over.
4: Because a medium will sometimes have the same experience that you're having. Mm. And I'm always wanting to bring that forward because I want you to know when he's around. Because honestly, I think the man, he just wants to say one other thing besides happy birthday again. He could not have lived this life without you.
5: Oh, how sweet.
4: He could not have.
1: So it was a good life lived, and you get to continue to live your life in a good way, too.
4: Yeah.
1: All right. Yeah. Thanks for calling. Happy birthday, my friend. And let's see. Let's go to Jean from California. Jean, west of the Rockies. How are you doing tonight?
6: I just got back from a barbecue and professional fireworks, so pretty cool.
1: It is a very spectacular sight to see, isn't it? Yes.
6: Yes, it is. Yes, it is, Jennifer and
1: Lisa
6: and Austin. Yeah, I was wondering. I wanted to know what my divine purpose is, or life soul purpose is, and could I get a reading from that?
4: I love that question. Well, Jean, the first thing I want to recognize is, first of all, you remember everything. That you've had like this ability to just like. It's almost like photographic memory in a way, which I'm sure is not always the thing that you love, but I really want to celebrate it. The other thing is you meet people right where they are. There's this honesty about you and this, you would not be able to lie. So, I mean, I'm drawn to the qualities of you. I'm drawn to your heart-centeredness. And I also am drawn to it, especially because we really had what I kindly want to say is kind of a scattered childhood where there was a lot of light switched authority figures, people that were there and not there and not there and not. And for some reason, God love you, you've maintained this absolute trajectory of being there for people. So I mean, As far as your divine purpose, I think anytime you can support people, I think purpose, and I just want to say this, purpose, I think, makes people think it's a job and it has to have a certain definition. Mm. Divine purpose is your service, and it's the thing that you know that you could do even if you didn't get paid. So to me, you need to find a group that you align, that aligns with you and understands the gift of the woman that you are, because you are patient, you're kind. I'd like it to maybe to be a little bit more with yourself, but I think everybody kind of suffers from that. But like, your ability to be loyal is extraordinary. Have you ever considered doing any kind of, like, you know, hospice work or anything along that line?
6: No, I didn't even think about that. My friend is much more psychic and would be very much better in that than I would.
1: You never know.
4: Yeah, but you know, it really has very little to do with intuition. It has everything to do with being present. And that is like a super skill for you. And if you can learn to hold that space for someone and just meet them there, I mean, you would be brilliant at it.
6: Mm. Well, really? I never thought about that. No.
1: Fascinating. Well, if it somehow shows up in your life, then you'll make the connection back to this moment and say, oh, that was mentioned to me in front of lots and lots of people. So maybe that'll come up in your life at some point.
6: Can I ask one more question? You had mentioned I needed to find a group. Are you talking like a soul group?
4: I'm talking about, because you have sometimes a tendency to be in your own company. And I think you just have this beautiful ability, because you know what it's like to not have people with you, to make sure that people don't feel left behind. And so I'm drawn to encourage you to find community, because I want you to start understanding how extraordinary you are, because I don't think you get it yet. And I'm saying that as the largest compliment. It's just feeling your heart, Jean. It's just so sincere.
6: Well, thank you. I'm in this musical group, and I'm not at all like them. I'm like them, but I'm not at all like them either.
1: I'm glad you're in a group. And yes, that's a really fun thing to do, as a musical group.
4: Yeah.
1: You have something in common. That's great. Thank you so much for your call. I appreciate that. And Austin, you have also a group that you facilitate. I mentioned the Wednesday night meditations, but do you also have grief groups and so forth online?
4: I do have grief groups, and I also, because of the meditations, which I started during COVID because I didn't want people to feel disenfranchised, those free meditations every night during COVID led to a membership. And the membership is as educational for me as it is for what I offer

0: That's wonderful. Yeah, there's, I mean, just support groups like this are great because if they're large groups, small groups, it gives you a chance to connect in when you feel that there's other people grieving at the same time you are or growing at the same time you are and learning about mediumship and so forth. It all goes hand in hand. So it's a wonderful thing to offer people.
1: It is. That's and great. Especially if someone has experienced a death of a loved one that is a little out of the norm. Someone took their own life, a child in spirit. It's one of the things that just was profoundly devastating for me as an observer was to witness how much our culture, we will disenfranchise ourselves from other people going through something, primarily because we're uncomfortable. And we have a very hard time sometimes bridging to another person. And if for anyone who is around someone who is going through just a real season, please don't think that you need to fix anything. Your presence and your ability to just be there could be everything for that person. And if you really feel like you don't know what to do, the best answer is just say, what do you need? And that person may know or they may not know, but that's such kindness in a moment like that, because you're seeing them, you're recognizing they're going through something, and you're also putting your hand out, and then it's their free will to accept.
0: Yes. So be there for people who are going through grief and loss.
1: Yeah.
0: Yes. That's an important piece. Okay. Let's go back to our calls here. We've got, T from Hawaii, and I think, I don't know the first name, but T, do you have a comment or a question for Austin Wells?
2: Yes. Thank you very much for accepting my call.
0: Yes.
2: I just lost someone recently and was wondering, do you know what happened to them, how they passed, and if there's any messages? And also, I'd like to say I really like your soothing voice, Lisa, and thank you also, Austin, for hearing my call.
0: Absolutely. Thank you.
1: Absolutely. T, when I'm connecting with you, there's actually two people that I'm drawn to. One is a woman who would be a contemporary of yours, but very much of a nurturing presence. But then I'm also drawn to a younger male who would be, or a male who would be younger than you. Do either of those souls match the question that you have?
2: I don't recognize either, but possibly the female.
1: Okay. The female that I'm sensing is a very independent woman. She's and very stubborn. And I only mention that not as a negativity, but as a means that this woman is accustomed to taking care of herself. She's accustomed to finding her own way. And I think what I am sensing from her is that there may have been issues going on with her for quite some time. And I think there's diabetic issues. And it also feels like just mobility issues in general. And I think in both of those circumstances, it just feels like they were, like she was isolating herself much more than would have been beneficial. Does that make sense?
2: Doesn't really seem to recognize, but is that the person who passed, do you know what they may have passed from? Because that doesn't sound like the person.
1: Okay. If it doesn't sound like the person, there may be a soul that I'm connecting with that is connected to you. That would be an older female. It doesn't feel like a mother figure to me, but it feels like a friend, a female friend

0: I just feel like it was very, very isolated, and that was part of the passing. So sometimes a medium, and forgive me on this one, sometimes we'll be drawn to souls or souls that there's a kind of like a curative and a healing level, because they want to heal you and help you. Sometimes a greater loss may need to be dealt with in a different circumstance, because there would be, you know, more details to it. The only other thing that sometimes will happen with a soul is that there might be information that just doesn't come through because it isn't the time for the information to happen and come forward. And yeah, that's, please know, that's not a defense of me. I am, this is always, you know, my perception and what I'm picking up on. But those are the two souls that I'm picking up on. But the woman in particular, she's an amazing, like, she's a great auntie, because that's the essence of her. She just feels just stubborn as I'll get out.
1: Wow. Well, thank you so much for the call. And I know that there's sometimes we don't even notice that we have these beings around us, these guides, and this could maybe even be a guide that could be around T, or some. Do we have those types of guides that are around us all the time that look like somebody might who have passed, but just somebody who's around us all the time?
0: So great, great question. There is an energy difference between a soul that has incarnated and a soul that is really on the etheric level. Animals feel completely different from people. And I think now ascended masters have been souls who have touched into the physical world, but they've spent a great deal of time on the energetic. So they have their own vibration too. But I would feel in both of these circumstances that these are souls that are connected to T.
1: Got it. All right. Well, terrific. We're going to continue with your calls when we come back from the break. Thank you so much. Austin Wells is my guest, and we're going to continue with more of her soul gardening when we come back and really learn how that term applies to what we're doing today, tonight. All right, we'll be right back. You're listening to Coast to Coast AM.

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3: Mostly cloudy, less humid. High today 79. Cloudy skies tonight, low 64. Clouds and humid tomorrow, passing shower, high 77. Partly sunny on Tuesday with a high of 76. I'm Steve Williams on Rochester's News Weather and Traffic Station, News Radio Wham 1180.
4: Fox News, I'm Deborah Valentine. Delayed by thunderstorms, Washington, D.C.'s America 250 event kicked off at 11 p.m. Eastern Time with a July 4th speech by President Trump pledging this.
5: At 250 years old, we may be the oldest constitutional republic on earth, but our country is just getting started because the best is yet to come.
4: The president also used the speech to call for passage of the Save America Act. Democratic leaders call it Jim Crow 2.0. Vice President J.D. Vance speaking during New York City's July 4th Sail 4th 250 parade of tall ships.
6: It is a very American thing to ring in 250 years of American history by parading our naval and Air Force might for the world to see.
4: Meanwhile, four fires erupted from the Brooklyn Bridge during Macy's July 4th. 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
7: It's a Bloomberg Money Minute. 90s nostalgia is having a moment. Even this old trend is kicking around again.
8: There's a great new sport coming down the track. We're getting our kicks with a hacky sack.
7: Hacky sacks, or foot bags as they're known outside the trademark, were a new sport when this ad came out about 40 years ago. But what's old is new again, thanks to social media.
9: Backer, backer, backer, backer.
7: This clip of a high school baseball team in Maine kicking a bag around went so viral, ESPN reposted it on its official TikTok. It's part of a nostalgia wave that's seen Gen Alpha snap up old Nintendo Game Boys, Sony Walkman CDs and cassette players, and vintage Polaroid cameras. Part of Hacky Sack's appeal is it gives friends an excuse to get outside together. Plus, they're a lot cheaper than those old electronics, if you can find one. The owner of the online store Bomb Footbag says one model was in such high demand he nearly tripled the price from $13 to $34, and it's still sold out. Nathan Hager, Bloomberg Radio.
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1: Welcome back to Coast AM. Fun fact, every time I host, Adam will always play a Boston song. It is my favorite band because it is just like classic, iconic rock and roll. And I love the line in this song that says, "Come on, let us give your mind a ride." I love that line because that's what we do on Coast to Coast AM, is we give your mind a ride. So my guest is Austin Wells, and we are speaking with you who have either reframed or considering reframing the loss of a loved one to having some communication, having some thoughts, last words, any touch, anything that can give you a connection with somebody who has passed on. And I have lots of calls to get to. I'm going to get to them as soon as I can. Let's take a minute here to talk to Mark in Baltimore. Mark, do you have a comment or a question for Austin Wells?
2: Yeah, thank you very much for taking my call. Great show and great readings.
1: Yeah,
2: that I've heard. I lost a loved one in 1993. My fiance was tragically taken away from me by a drunk driver.
1: I've never been married since.
2: And, you know, I've never been married since. You know, she was my intended. And, you know, so I've lived alone without her. But I was just wondering if, you know, you could tell me anything, you know, about the future in my life moving forward and all that.
1: Wonderful.
3: Mark, first of all, we are all sending you so much love on that. I do want to just mention a few things about your fiance. God, did she just walk with sunshine? She has the most beautiful smile, like a beautiful teethy grin. I love the fact that you refer to her as your angel. You understand that?
2: Mm-hmm.
3: Yeah. I have no doubt that she continues to kind of show up in different capacities, and she's showing me butterflies for some reason, and hopefully that corresponds with what you understand. As far as going forward, I love the introspection that you have. And it's not just because you're intelligent enough to be part of the Coast to Coast family, but you really love thinking about things. My thought on, you know, relationships going forward is I think it would be so magnificent for you to step into some outreach places where your intellect and your curiosity is met in a group. And then within that group, I think you're going to find not only people who align with what you believe in, or what, not what you believe in, but what, like how curious your mind is. And it can be, cause there is certainly metaphysical things that you're interested in. They're beautiful, groups that explore, out of body experiences and remote viewing and things along that line. But I think that's what the missing bridge is, because doing online dating for you, I just don't think is your thing.
1: Yeah.
2: You know, you're exactly right. I got to thank you for saying that. Yeah, she loved butterflies. You know, when you said that touched the nerve right there. You know, she absolutely loved butterflies. So, you know, I can't thank you enough for guiding me in the right direction. I really appreciate you taking your time.
1: Oh, thank you so much for the call, Mark. Thanks for checking in with us tonight and being a part of our Coast to Coast family. Austin, a question for you. Sometimes when there's a symbol that is something that reminds you of that person, like butterflies for Mark, or flowers, or birds. Have you ever really gotten that communication back from crossed over loved ones that they can communicate in symbols?
3: Yes. I think it's a joy for them. And in my experience, it's not that they embody and become the butterfly, they have an ability to be in the energy of that butterfly and almost allow it to fly in a certain direction. It's kind of like they're co-creating a moment with the insect or with it. But it's fascinating and also, I think, worthy to notice that many of the signs and symbols they give us have wings. And I think it's not just on the angelic level, but I think it's to bring our attention up and into nature. Yes, there's all sorts of different signs and symbols that people get, but I think the greatest sadness is the spirit world keeps saying, why don't they ask more? So I would just invite everyone to take a moment and do the what if scenario. Like if you're skeptic, awesome, seriously, awesome. You should be. But put a couple of thoughts out there of, I really would like a sign and a symbol from this individual. Let's all do this collectively tonight. And then I want you to just look at the world from the eyes of a child with wonder and even take a moment to think, well, shoot, if I crossed over, how would I show up to my loved ones? Mm. And I promise you, you're going to start seeing things differently. Numbers on a license plate, or you're going to get a server who has the name of someone that's in the spirit world. They're there. It's just, we just aren't always in the moment of our lives. And that's also one of the things that they're luring us back into.
1: Ah, that's a great piece of advice. We're going to ponder that during this next break. And then we'll come back with their final segment there of taking calls again. So we'll be right back. You're listening to Coast AM.
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1: Welcome back to Coast AM. I am Lisa Garr, and we are on this wonderful evening of the 4th of July into the 5th. And Austin Wells has been my guest to also help us communicate with loved ones, this side and others. Austin, is there anything else before we go back to calls that you wanted to cover tonight that I didn't cover?
3: You're so generous, Lisa. Gosh, I'm so happy that they have brought you into this family because you're just perfect.
1: Thank you.
3: Your voice is so soothing. You're amazing at this. Just one quick thing, and I really want to keep it quick because I want to honor everybody. About AI, honestly, I had this epiphany. I went to an AI conference recently, and I want to introduce everybody to a woman whose name is Kelly Boesch, B-O-E-S-C-H. She is an AI artist, and she's a musician, and she doesn't play an instrument. Her entire world has been cultivated by AI. And the conference was a big, deep conversation about humans and AI. But I just want to put this out there. I think it's what I call a spiritunity, which is a spiritual opportunity. AI is asking us to state what we want and get better at our communication. That's called prompting. And the better we get at prompting, the more amazing things that we can create. You'll see Kelly's work and you'll know that she has cultivated the ability to ask. It's trusting an intelligence other than our own. It's an artificial intelligence. I know there's a lot of fear around it, but it's actually, to me, helping us with trust and also with helping us understand the law of attraction and putting us in co-creation. Besides learning something new, it's saying, you can make anything. What do you want to do? Give me your repetitive tasks. Let's get human beings back to a renaissance of wonder, back to not feeling that they're relegated to a job, but they have an opportunity to just dream their life into being. So I'm clearly an optimist, if you haven't noticed, but God, I just think AI has the most amazing offerings right now. So if you're afraid of it, take that resistance note I said before about, like, get curious about what you're resistant about, because I promise a better version of you is just on the other side.
1: It's definitely not going away, that's for sure. So. Yeah. Something to play with and embrace if you have the curiosity around it. It's impacting everybody's life.
3: Yeah.
1: Let's see here. And I wanted to go to Richard from Kansas City, Missouri. Richard, thank you so much for holding on for us and everybody who's holding on. I'm trying to get to as many of us as possible. Richard, do you have a question for Austin Wells?
7: Yes, I'm in Kansas City and my wife died in a Denver hospital, and we had been I was in a hospital here for a month, and we had been talking and getting our relationship back, and she wanted to move back to be with me, and then she died, and she's the love of my life, and it just turned me to pieces, and I don't have anyone to talk with or anything like that, and I need help. I don't know what to do. And I'm also praying that she'll be raised from the dead somehow.
1: Yeah, that makes sense. I mean, it absolutely does. Your yearning for her to come back makes a lot of sense. Austin, do you pick up anything on that?
3: Yes. I love the strength of your wife. She would have absolutely kept you on your toes, my friend. But I also know that she had some stubbornness that she wants to acknowledge. I think where her heart, and you were talking about healing, those in spirit always want to focus on the healing part. We always want just proof. And so her feeling that I'm getting is it was imperative that you understand that she wanted a reunion with you, because there was a number of things that transpired very early in your life that are a bit of what's coming up for you right now about kind of having been left or abandoned in a certain capacity. And I think there's a beautiful chance and an opportunity in this. Again, I know I keep mentioning community, but I think your faith is so strong. And I think going to a church that feels really, really supportive of you, that perhaps understands the afterlife, maybe a lot of them have a different idea that way. But that community piece is huge for you. I also think she wants to say thank you for the forgiveness part. Because you know her so well, Richard, that I think what you did was you gifted her the permission for her to be her. So it was a surprise she came back to you. So what I want to say is you practiced the spiritual law of detachment, which was you actually love her so much that you were willing to let her go so she could realize the opportunity of you. And I think the fact that you know that, I know that does not bring her back, but I think the gift that she's giving you is how deeply you can love someone. And I don't feel in her life that she really had a person other than you that had given that opportunity to her.
1: Yeah. Yes. And you have that communication is that sometimes what we need the most is just a little communication. It moves the grief. I always see grief like a river. If you keep it moving, then it'll continue to express itself. If you don't express it, then it dams up and becomes, there's algae and blocks and so forth. So good for you for moving the grief, my friend. Keep going on that and take Austin's advice and find a community, find a church group, find a grief group, find Austin's group. And also for anybody else who's been on the line tonight that I might not get to, I'm still going to try to get to a few more. You can also go to Austin's website, and it's A-U-S-T-Y-N Wells, W-E-L-L-S.com. And you'll be able to join a Wednesday night meditation on Wednesday nights. And you could even say, hey, I was on Coast to Coast listening to you, and you can connect with Austin at that time as well for on Wednesday nights, 6 p.m. Pacific. All right, let's see if we can go to Doug from the Big Island of Hawaii. Doug is got a couple of people from Hawaii calling in tonight. It is still the 4th of July there, isn't it, Doug?
8: It is.
1: Well, great.
8: But it is.
1: Thanks for holding the space for us. Did you have a question for Austin Wells?
8: Yeah, I would say just vaguely, I'm just kind of in turmoil in my life. I like have to move soon where I was renting a soul to have a property with no house, a little tiny place. And there's like relationship craziness going on with women. And so wondering if she sees any thing about my whole world just from that vague question.
3: Not vague at all, Doug. And there's so much going on, and this isn't just a statement. There's so much going on universally with a whole bunch of generational planets that have shifted. So we're all supposed to be looking at deeper issues in our life. So honestly, you are more the norm. I know this is an odd thing to say. You're more the norm, my friend, than people whose lives are easy right now. So if you are in transition, you are right on track. The relationship is a little bit in turmoil because I think there's a little bit of an imbalance as far as your character and hers. I think you are a very generous person, and I think you don't always ask other people to meet your needs. So I think the imbalance there is she doesn't replenish you as much as I think would be fruitful for you, which is part of the reason why the other things in your life feel kind of exhausting. Your home is your place. It's the place that needs to be where you are. So if you're being asked to move, yes, there's an element of feeling like a whole bunch of things are being lost all at once. Avoid the daisy chain thing that we all do, which is this is going wrong and this is going wrong and this is going wrong. Mm-hmm. Let's do just a mental shift on this and trust the fact, this is a different approach, trust the fact that you are being asked to move. Now, that might be more than one place and more than one circumstance. So you start visioning. Because you so rarely, my sweet friend, focus on your needs. And I promise you have given so much to other people that if you took the time to write down exactly what you want, I wouldn't be surprised that you manifest that location with perfect ease.
1: Living in the place of possibility. I like that. Yeah, sometimes we do look at what's wrong rather than what's potentially right in front of us. So open the door to a new place, Doug. Thank you so much for calling in. And for any of our friends here, our Coast family that did not get on tonight and get your questions answered, you can also go to Austin's website. It's A-U-S-T-Y-N, Wells, W-E-L-L-S.com. You can join her free Wednesday night meditations. Are those live?
3: They are live.
1: That's fantastic. Great. And you could say, hey, I was on Coast and heard you on Coast. And you can join any Wednesday at 6 p.m. Pacific. And I just want to say thank you so much for everything, for being here tonight with us and being of service to our wonderful Coast family. And moving people's grief is a lifetime for you. So I really appreciate your service. You have angel wings. Thank you.
3: Thank you, Lisa, so very much.
1: Absolutely. And thank you all for being here tonight on this wonderful Independence Night and for all the fireworks that you got to see tonight. And also, thank you, Tommy Danheiser, and George Nori for the space here that you create on Coast to Coast every night. And Adam Thompson and Donna Walker, with me in studio here, and Gina Salvati with us in our hearts all the time, and soon to be back in studio with us. And Stephanie Smith, thank you so much for your years and years with Coast to Coast as well. I am Lisa Garr, and until next time, I invite you all to stay awake.

0: Neil and Gaetano.
1: Yes, Marco?
0: What do you get the woman who said, I do?
2: Depends. How many years has she put up with you?
0: Hey!
3: He's got a point. Some years it's flowers, sometimes it's a heartfelt card, sometimes it's dinner and a nice bottle of wine.
2: And sometimes, if you really want to say something special,
3: you say it with diamonds.
0: Because diamonds say more than words, right?
2: Exactly. They shout, I love you.
3: And I'd happily marry you all over again.
0: Yep. That's what diamonds say, and I'm pretty sure the only reason they exist is because how much people like me need to say it.
3: Whether it's a quarter carat or 5 carats, the message is the same.
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10: Washington celebrates. I'm Deborah Valentine, Fox News. President Trump speaking to Americans from the National Mall in Washington on the nation's 250th birthday as the nation marked its semi-quincentennial.
11: We're celebrating freedom's triumph over tyranny, liberty's conquest over oppression, and the enduring victory of the American spirit from the July 4th, 1776 to July 4th, 2026.
10: President Trump talking equality during the speech, citing the Declaration of Independence while blasting communism.
11: As our Declaration of Independence tells us, we are all made in the image of one Almighty God. And a communist will never say that. That's for sure.
10: Fox's Peter Ducey reports President Trump's speech was followed by a large fireworks display.
12: There's so much smoke hanging in the air, kind of coming this way, but from what is left of these 850,000 shells, the scale was remarkable. And something that stood out to me is that everybody here, there were tens of thousands of people, I would guess, everybody just sat quietly and watched. Yeah, a lot of them had their phones out and they were trying to take videos and pictures, but I cannot think of the last time that I went to anything in Washington, D.C., a political event, not a political event, a sporting event, where so many people just sat and enjoyed the show.
10: The National Independence Day Parade was canceled due to extreme heat. Many celebrations from coast to coast were delayed, shortened, or canceled due to inclement weather. 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
10: The death toll climbs in Venezuela following back-to-back earthquakes.
15: The death toll in Venezuela from the massive earthquakes that struck June 24th has climbed to nearly 3,000. A government official confirms 2,954 people are dead, more than 16,500 injured, and at least 16,000 people left homeless. Tens of thousands of emergency workers, backed by more than 3,000 international rescue personnel, are pushing through exhausting search and rescue operations, digging through the rubble, while medical teams are racing to treat the thousands of survivors. Carmen Roberts, Fox News.
10: President Trump is pulling the plug on a trade deal negotiated during his first term. Fox's Jared Halpern has more.
16: The Trump administration is not renewing the U.S.-Mexico-Canada trade pact, allowing a July 1st deadline to extend the agreement for 16 more years to pass. That decision was expected. President Trump has signaled dissatisfaction with the deal and says he prefers one-on-one trade agreements. Trump administration officials have already kickstarted a review process, meeting separately with Canadian and Mexican counterparts. That could lead to a renegotiation of the treaty. At the White House, Jared Halpern, Fox News.
10: The Department of Transportation is investing over $1 billion to upgrade the nation's airports. Transportation Secretary Sean Duffy on Fox and Friends Weekend says it involves updating the nation's air traffic control system.
17: Our systems are old, and Donald Trump said, you know what, we have a epic opportunity to revamp, to rebuild a brand new air traffic control system.
10: Secretary Duffy also said the project will be completed in 2.5 years. Paul Pelosi, the 86-year-old husband of former House Speaker Nancy Pelosi of California, is facing a misdemeanor hit-and-run charge. Authorities say Pelosi allegedly struck a parked vehicle in Napa County, California on Friday and drove away. I'm Deborah Valentine. This is Fox News.
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19: Mostly cloudy, less humid, high today 79. Cloudy skies tonight, low 64. Clouds and humid tomorrow, passing shower, high 77. Partly sunny on Tuesday with a high of 76. I'm Steve Williams on Rochester's News Weather and Traffic Station, News Radio WHAM 1180.
20: 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And I ask my guests how they're spending their 4th of July. Brett Baer.
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0: From the darkened corners of the American night, I am Lisa Gar, your guest host tonight on Coast to Coast AM on this Independence Day evening, actually. Tonight we stand at the threshold of history this 250 years ago. In the summer of 1776, a handful of brilliant men signed a document that lit the fuse of the greatest rebellion the world had ever seen. But was this really all that was happening that night? Some say the founders were not only revolutionaries, but they were keepers of ancient secrets. Freemasons, Rosicrucians, and the students of the occult. We've spoken with many people who are historians of this country who talk about these men who aligned at the birth of this nation with the stars themselves and what beautiful hidden forces were at work that fateful night of the 4th of July in 1776. We are only living that now. The prophecies that were set in motion, we are living now. And so we are looking at this beautiful 250th anniversary of our beloved country as a moment to celebrate. And wherever you are, even if you're on the other side of midnight, it still is worth celebrating. We have seen so many things and spoken about so many things on Coast to Coast, from eyewitnesses of strange lights over Independence Hall and to the spiritual destiny some believe was woven into the very, very fabric of this country. And we get to talk about these things on Coast to Coast every night. Tonight, we are talking about something really interesting, a very, very tough question. What would it mean to live forever, to never actually die? There are actually technologies out there that exist today that enable us to live forever. But why would you want to? Why would you want to live forever? If you're at that age where everyone around you is passing, would you want to live alone? Would there be social implications if we were to live forever? What about those that leave too early? Could they have a life that's extended until a cure is found? These questions and so many more are what we're talking about tonight. This is the topic of our first 2 hours with filmmaker and producers of the movie Forever Young. It is David Donnelly and Dr. Thomas Lewis are joining us tonight. We're going to have a fascinating conversation about what that would mean on this historic Independence Day weekend to live forever. So we will be right back to have this conversation. 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
0: Welcome back to Coast AM. I am Lisa Garr. So what is aging anyway? And this is a key question about that we're about to address these next couple of hours. The aging process really begins in all of us at around 30 years old, where the damage that's being done outweighs the growth factor that is happening. And this is very, very slow. It starts very, very slowly and accelerates as we get older. So how do we envision our own aging process? That actually impacts our aging process drastically, which is fascinating. Tonight, we are talking with filmmaker David Donnelly, along with physician and writer Dr. Thomas Lewis, and we're talking about living longer, about age reversal, and whether science is truly closing in on the end of this aging process or simply selling us hype. Is that true? So welcome, both of you. David Donnelly, welcome. Thanks for joining me.
5: Great to be here. Thank you.
0: Yes. And Dr. Thomas Lewis, thank you so much for joining me on this spirited evening.
6: Thank you. Glad to be here.
0: Yes. Can you think of anything you would rather do on the 4th of July?
6: Well, not at all.
0: I'm really glad to have you both with me. So let's talk about this. Let's bring back the age-old question. I think people have been chasing age reversal for centuries. Can you tell us a little bit about the history of it, age, reversing age and youthing and that chase for that fountain of youth? David, maybe I'll start with you.
5: Yeah, well, from a story perspective, you know, the first written story that we know as a species is the Epic of Gilgamesh, at least one of them. And yeah, this is, it shows that it's just really in our DNA to try to pursue immortality. And Dr. Lewis is a little bit of an expert on Gilgamesh. So, Tom, you want to talk about that a little bit more than I can?
6: the Epic of Gilgamesh, as David mentioned, is the oldest written story. Exactly how old it is, we really don't know, because it's pretty clear that it was an oral story before it was ever written down. But it's older than the Bible. In the Epic of Gilgamesh, it concerns this King Gilgamesh, who's two-thirds man, one-third God. So you'd think he might already have a little bit of an edge on immortality in that sense. But his close friend dies, his best friend dies, and it's something that he just can't come to grips with. And he becomes terrified about his own mortality. And he goes to various people and asks them, you know, how can I achieve immortality? He goes on this quest for immortality and encounters a number of adventures, and he slays monsters. And there's all kinds of interesting things that happen along the way. In the end, actually, this is really incredible for a story, you know, that's as old and allegedly primitive as a story like that would be. In the end, Gilgamesh comes to the conclusion that it's better for him to attempt to live meaningfully in the present than it is for him to attempt to live immortally or to keep searching for immortality.
0: Huh.
6: So he returns to the city that he's king of, but kind of with fresh eyes, where before it had seemed kind of prosaic and dull. Now it seems precious to him because he's decided that imbuing his life with meaning is the actual way to go.
0: He has a whole new purpose in life. I think I've always said that death is hardest for the living because we're the ones left behind. And that does make you want to live forever and not deal with the, you know, pain that the loved ones will go through. And you think about that all the time. If that's why I think one of the greatest pains has got to be losing a child, because that's the opposite of the way that it should go, that their lives are shorter than ours. And so tell me, why do you feel that this has become an obsession now, though, to live younger or to reverse the aging process? Why has billions of dollars I think it's probably billions of dollars at this point, been put into anti-aging?
5: Tom, go ahead.
0: Yeah.
6: One of the reasons is that, and I was completely unaware of this prior to embarking with David on the project and making this movie, it's really David who brought it to my attention. There really is a scientific revolution going on in our midst that I was unaware of, and I bet a lot of people are unaware of. And I was a physician brought up in the old paradigm. In the old paradigm, aging and death are part of life, kind of like the weather. There's nothing you can do about it. And so you may like the weather, you may not like the weather, but whether you do or not is not a medical issue. You know, there's nothing you can do about it. And in my physician training, that's certainly how I was taught to regard aging as something you can't do anything. No one can do anything about it. So patients may be concerned about it. They may not be, but it doesn't matter because nothing you can do, you can't help them anyway. The revolution that we're living through is actually that, you know, within the last 20 years and particularly within the last 10 years, the dials that control aging have become kind of accessible to science and they're within reach. And there are now scientists and physicians who regard the aging process as just another physiologic process like any process. And just as we can alter cardiac function or kidney function with various medicines or things, these scientists and physicians feel that the aging process is ultimately just another physiologic process that we'll learn how to modulate and we'll learn how to extend people's lives through that kind of modulation, which was formerly not only unavailable, but really unthinkable to us.
5: I think a big leap in this as well is in biomarkers. So in science in general, you have to be able to quantify something in order to be able to, you know, manipulate it and gauge the results. It's only relatively recently that we are actually able to see if these treatments and these interventions are actually influencing the biological process of aging. And so especially when you can see the results changing, I think that also really kind of inspires your own action and wanting to do things about it. And especially at a time when kind of we live in this period of gamification, and all of a sudden now, you know, you can get, you know, your regular blood work and start to see these changes. And, you know, this is a really recent advance to where you can actually be able to see the data in this new way.
0: It brings me to the point of health span versus lifespan. Would we want to live into our 80s, 90s if we were not healthy, if we had a disease, if it was a painful life in for the last decade? Or would we want to, this whole idea of reversing aging to a healthy reset so that you can live a healthy health span, and not sick, but happy and healthy at those later ages? I think that's more of the quest. It's not the year that you're, or the age that you're living towards. It's how healthy are you in that time period, right?
5: Yeah, I think that's...
0: Go ahead, David.
5: I think the big difference between health span and lifespan, well, first of all, it kind of gets muddled a lot, especially if you're just clicking through your newsfeed and you see some kind of new discovery. So it's really important to distinguish the difference between health span and lifespan. You know, health span is being mobile in your later years, is being able to still spend time with your family, being cognitively healthy. You know, in fact, the biggest fear for many decades was getting cancer in older age, and now it's dementia. And so clearly, living longer without having, control over your own facilities, you know, what's the point of living longer if you have, you know, the inability to kind of interact with your community and achieve your goals and live a daily healthy life and still be independent?
0: And Thomas, you were saying?
6: I think it is. It's a critical distinction. As a physician, I've certainly seen patients of my own who have lived, you know, past their health span. So their health span has expired, but their lifespan has not. And I think most physicians have seen patients go through that. And it's not an enviable condition. And, you know, there was an article that was written by a physician that was published, I think, in the New Yorker a few years ago, where a physician said he didn't really want to live much beyond 75, you know, just because of what he'd seen people go through. One of the encouraging things is that a lot of the things that promote lifespan also do extend health span. And if we look at people who are really long lived, a lot of the time their

0: There was a man on a stage tonight for one of that 250th anniversary who was 107. It's a revered thing to live beyond 100, and it's fascinating to people. But it's also about living healthy and having minimal issues of decline happen in your later life. And only now do we have access to these technologies. The people that were born in the 30s and 40s, 50s, well, 40s, I should say, haven't had access to these technologies in order to hit their 70s and 80s and look at their health span as expanding. Now these technologies are available. So let's talk about some of the technologies that are available now that are breakthrough technologies that really could dissolve this issue of even if we had to, just determining our end date of our lifespan. David, what did you learn through going to places like the Buck Institute? And tell us a little bit about how this whole thing started with the film Forever Young.
1: Yeah, well, when I started this whole process, which was nearly 4 years ago now, I didn't know where the story was going to end. I was very much a skeptic, because I think, like a lot of people, you just start to see all this information that's being kind of thrown at you on a regular basis. You know, longevity, you know, lifespan, these new discoveries that keep coming in. And I really just wanted to know, you know, how much of this was BS. And one of the first shoots that we did was at the Buck Institute for Research on Aging, which is this esteemed institution nestled in the hills of Novato, California. And we did a 3-day shoot there. And, you know, you pull up to this cathedral-like structure that's beautifully designed. And by the end of that 3-day period, I had already reached the conclusion that we are living through a real revolution when it comes to the science of aging. And the groundwork and the foundational science, I think a lot of people still don't know about. The fundamentals, now that we can track them through biomarkers, we learn a lot more about the basics of diet and exercise, sleep and social connectivity. And then there's just this wild stuff that also is starting to happen. These breakthroughs in epigenetic reprogramming, and with CRISPR, you combine that with revolutions in AI to where they're creating their own scientist agents that can go out there and search for unique, novel molecular compounds, and then come back and kind of tell us what they learned. I mean, every week there's huge breakthroughs in all these fields. And so I think it's really a merger of all these technologies combined that, on top of this kind of foundational, fundamentals of longevity, is where there's so much hope and excitement for the future.
0: It's a fascinating topic. Dr. Thomas, you know about this age looping concept, right? Where you can actually reverse the DNA. Can you tell us a little bit about that?
2: Yeah. So the proposition behind age looping is that, is the idea of epigenetic programming. So, you have a certain amount of genes, certain number of genes. Everybody has about 20,000 genes. But what you have many more of are what are called epigenetic markers, which are really control points in the genome. They're not the genes, but they're next to the genes, and they control the genes. And they can turn them on, they can turn genes off, they can turn genes up or down. And so you realize pretty quickly there's not much difference between not having a gene at all and having it turned off. So the things that change these epigenetic, the function of these epigenetic markers turn out to be pretty important. It's becoming increasingly clear that one of the things that distinguishes old cells and young cells is that in young cells, they have young person genes turned on, and in old cells, they have old person genes turned on. Through the manipulation of, or just a lifelong change in epigenetic markers. So the hope is, well, what if you could turn those markers back? You could just turn the dial back to the way it was before at an earlier point in your life when you were more youthful. So the conception of age looping is that you would live

0: a certain span of years, you would go in for an epigenetic marker refresh procedure that would reset your epigenetic markers, turn the dials on those gene control mechanisms back a few years to where you were a few years ago, and then you could live again a few years and then have them turn back, and you could age and de-age in a loop that could go on for conceivably a very long period of time.
1: It sounds fantastic. Great way to spend a birthday, but what are the health ramifications of that? That has yet to be known, right?
0: Yeah. Well, one problem is that if you make cells more youthful, in our cellular history, the very earliest cells, the primordial cells that we came from, the way to get ahead back in those days when cells were just floating around in the ocean was to divide as fast as possible. That's how they got ahead. So our very young primordial cells have an urge to divide as fast as they can. And so in later development, there are all kinds of brakes and control systems that are put on those growth programs to hold them in check. Because if you're an adult multicellular organism, cells that just grow as fast as they possibly can turn out to be cancer, you know, which you don't want.
1: Right.
0: So there is a risk that if you make cells more youthful, you can make them want to grow more, and you can potentially promote cancer.
1: Well,
0: the epigenetic thing sounds like it, you know, is like a crazy science fiction future, but there's a Harvard scientist named David Sinclair.
1: Oh, we know about David Sinclair. Wait, hang on one second. Thomas, we're going to come back real quick. We have a break coming up, and that's a great story there. So I want to get into the whole concepts of David Sinclair and everything when we come back. We will be right back. 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
3: Mostly cloudy, less humid, a high today 79. Cloudy skies tonight, low 64. Clouds and humid tomorrow, passing shower, high 77. Partly sunny on Tuesday with a high of 76. I'm Steve Williams on Rochester's News Weather and Traffic Station, News Radio Wham 1180.
4: Fox News, I'm Deborah Valentine. Delayed by thunderstorms, Washington, D.C.'s America 250 event kicked off at 11 p.m. Eastern Time with a July 4th speech by President Trump pledging this.
5: At 250 years old, we may be the oldest constitutional republic on earth, but our country is just getting started because the best is yet to come.
4: The president also used the speech to call for passage of the Save America Act. Democratic leaders call it Jim Crow 2.0. Vice President J.D. Vance speaking during New York City's July 4th Sail 4th 250 parade of tall ships.
6: It is a very American thing to ring in 250 years of American history by parading our naval and Air Force might for the world to see.
4: Meanwhile, four fires erupted from the Brooklyn Bridge during Macy's July 4th. 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
7: This is a Bloomberg Money Minute. 90s nostalgia is having a moment. Even this old trend is kicking around again.
8: There's a great new sport coming down the track. We're getting our kicks with a hacky sack.
7: Hacky sacks, or foot bags as they're known outside the trademark, were a new sport when this ad came out about 40 years ago. But what's old is new again, thanks to social media. This clip of a high school baseball team in Maine kicking a bag around went so viral, ESPN reposted it on its official TikTok. It's part of a nostalgia wave that's seen Gen Alpha snap up old Nintendo Game Boys, Sony Walkman CDs and cassette players, and vintage Polaroid cameras. Part of Hacky Sack's appeal is it gives friends an excuse to get outside together. Plus, they're a lot cheaper than those old electronics, if you can find one. The owner of the online store Bomb Foot Bag says one model was in such high demand and he nearly tripled the price from $13 to $34, and it's still sold out. Nathan Hager, Bloomberg Radio.
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1: Welcome back to Coast AM. I want to say thank you for being here tonight on this Declaration of Independence Day. We are usually referring to this date as July 4th, but it's just a date. What really happened, the Continental Congress officially adopted the Declaration of Independence on July 4th, thus the date. And this is what we're celebrating tonight, even though it might be past midnight where you are, or you might be walking back from the National Mall because they celebrated it after midnight. It is still a night to celebrate, and I hope you've enjoyed fireworks tonight and you're hanging out with us talking about really interesting topics. So thanks for joining us on Coast to Coast tonight. We're going to be right back with my guests answering these wonderful questions about what would it be like to live forever, since we're talking about the 250th anniversary of the country. Why couldn't we live that long? What would it be like? We will be back with my guests, David Donnelly and Dr. Thomas Lewis, right after the break. I am Lisa Garr, and you're listening to Coast AM.
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1: Welcome back to Coast AM. I am Lisa Garr. My guests are writer and filmmaker David Donnelly, along with physician and writer Dr. Thomas Lewis, who are talking about the movie, the film, the documentary called Forever Young. And we were talking right before the break, Thomas, about David Sinclair. Tell us a little bit about that story.
5: So along the lines of the epigenetic refreshing and treatment approach, David Sinclair is probably one of the biggest proponents of the viability of epigenetic treatments for longevity. And the David Sinclair is an interesting mix of a couple things. He's a bit of a showman, kind of like a scientist like Tesla or something. So he does make pronouncements or announcements that are exciting and bold, and he's been criticized for maybe saying things that are too bold or too exciting and that some scientists object to and think are not carefully qualified enough or restricted enough. On the other hand, he does some remarkable work. So a few years ago, he published a paper in Nature in which they actually used epigenetic reprogramming to treat blindness in aged mice and restore their sight, which is fairly dramatic. His company, Life Biosciences, has an epigenetic refreshing treatment that an FDA-approved trial is currently underway, and it was approved in January. I think the first patient was treated last month in June. And so even though it sounds like kind of a crazy science fiction idea, this is already moving into the testing phase. And of course, we don't know the outcome of either that patient or the whole trial, but it is super exciting that that kind of thing is moving out of the lab and into human applications so rapidly.
1: There are stem cell applications now that can actually restore sight. And I've interviewed a couple of scientists about that on and off the air that can be injected back into the eye for sight, for hearing. And it's touched on in the film, Forever Young. David, do you know anything about the world of stem cells?
6: Stem cells was not something that I really got into in the film. It's obviously, I think that could probably be its own movie.
1: Mm-hmm.
6: Yeah, it could be its own movie. Because, I mean, pretty much every sequence that you see in the film, you know, we have hundreds of hours of footage that we accumulated, you know, over this multi-year period of interviewing people all across the world. And this was an area where I feel like there's a lot of promise, but at the same time, it does, I think, require kind of its own separate investigation.
1: It's a growing, definitely a growing field.
6: It is.
1: Forgive me for the pun. Yep.
6: Yeah, I think, like I said earlier, there's so many different things that are happening at the same time. It's really kind of like a combination of all these different treatments and breakthroughs that are happening at the same time. But Tom, I think you know a little bit more about the latest data and the possibility of stem cells than I do, for sure.
5: Well, stem cell is a huge area, and it's one that, you know, in the United States, we've fallen a little bit behind because for many years the legal status of stem cell research was not favorable in the United States. Mm-hmm. So another of other countries jumped ahead of us. We lost some researchers to other countries so they could do their stem cell research. But now the legal environment has improved now, partially because it's now possible to generate viable adult stem cells from human skin cells, essentially. So it's no longer, embryonic cells are no longer required. So the stem cell research and applications are taking off in the United States again more, and Texas has passed a number of stem cell friendly laws so that people can now sign up for a whole bunch of and receive stem cell treatments in various Texas medical settings.
1: Yeah.
5: They have a potent anti-inflammatory effect and potentially a potent anti-arthritis effect. And one of the troubles in arthritis is that cartilage doesn't regenerate. Our cartilage cells don't divide and regenerate. Mm-hmm. And the hope is that, well, if you inject some stem cells into the joint, maybe you can encourage and coax the stem cells into becoming cartilage cells as they mature and differentiate. That's very exciting.
1: That's the hope, yeah.
5: Mm-hmm. Yeah, and to an extent, which I really didn't know about until looking into some things in the course of the film, it turns out that all of our tissues have stem cells that there are responsible for repairing damage in those tissues. And one of the things that happens as we age is that our stem cell populations wear out and decline. And then pretty much at the end of life, we end up with not any stem cells, which makes it difficult to repair tissues when damage happens. So if we could get a replenishment of stem cells, either through stimulating the ones we have or through an exogenous supply, through injection, then that could really help repair various tissues as damage accumulates through aging.
1: It's definitely a growing field that's rapidly growing. And there's a lot of stem cell research being done now in the U.S. combined with that that's being done in Asia and Japan and so forth, because there are scientists speak the same language when it comes to this. And it's very important. There is... in the film, there's a Dr. Steve Horvath who talked about this or created this biological clock, the epigenetic clock, right, to measure biological age. Maybe, David, you could talk a little bit about that.
6: Yeah, so Dr. Horvath just early on reached the conclusion that if you can't quantify something, then you can't run scientific experiments on it. And so he discovered this process called DNA methylation that can actually be measured. And that was the first of what are now many different types of epigenetic clocks. And so since then, lots of other ones have come around, but he really is kind of like the godfather of the biomarker revolution, who's all he's featured in the film. And since then, now we've been able to measure what these treatments are actually doing to our bodies and our processes, which really just kind of launched this this whole revolution, because now there was different ways that we could actually look at the data and measure it.
1: And now this is through blood testing that you can tell how fast the body is aging?
6: You can get a DNA methylation test at a lab. It's not something that you can kind of just do quickly. I think it's a little bit more, you know, consuming. You have to go into an actual lab. And Tom, you can probably talk in detail about that versus other epigenetic clocks and how that's progressed.
5: Yeah, it turns out there are that the different organs in our body age at different rates. And there are certain epigenetic markers that are more relevant to the liver than to the kidney, for instance. And so you can get a panel of these epigenetic marker clocks done that can actually tell you how fast your liver is aging, how fast your kidney is aging, how fast your brain is aging, because every organ system is aging at its own rate, some faster than others. Mm-hmm. And of course, ideally, you would want them all to age as slowly as possible. But the clock can tell you what is the difference between your chronological age, how many years you have, and your actual biological age, like how many miles have been put on the vehicle, so to speak. And it really, the mileage matters more than the age, you know, so it's not the years, it's the mileage, as Indiana mm-hmm. Jones says. And, yeah. And so now there's a way to tell what your mileage is and even what it is in different organs so that you can try and target the right thing in terms of your own longevity protection protocols.
1: The thing is, if you have put that many miles on the car and if you've done that much stress to the body, can you get it restored? And that's kind of an important question. Yeah.
5: It is. And it looks like you can, or at least there's some things that can do it. So that's one of the terrific utilities of the Horvath clock and some of these other clocks is that you can measure the effectiveness of various clinical interventions, say fasting, for instance, or, mm-hmm. or sleep or exercise regimens. And you can see that some of them actually turn back the literal clock in that sense that your epigenetic markers get more youthful. In response to certain interventions, they get worse in response to other interventions. So we're learning a lot more about what causes the clock to speed up and what causes it to slow down.
6: This is also kind of driving this huge cultural obsession with,
1: yes,
6: you know, what is my biological age? And now mm-hmm. you can go online and get all these different tests and, you know, there's these competitions that are happening. I mean, you know, how accurate those are versus kind of going in and getting a kind of a high level, you know, accurate lab test. But I mean, it is just becoming just a huge moment for in general, people becoming kind of obsessed with, you know, collecting this data and seeing improvements.
1: Well, we've talked a lot about the science of this and the fact that it is possible to reverse the biological clock, determine the amount of stress and how much longer you basically have to live. You could even determine your age of death and change it. But why? That is the bigger question here, is why would we want to do this? And what would happen if there was nobody dying? It would be an overpopulation. It would be an entirely different experience on this earth as we know it. We would have to move people off planet in order to accommodate. So let's just talk about that with you for a second, Dr. Thomas Lewis. You have your expertise is in relationships, and you have this question that you address in the film. What if we were to live longer? Would we face, as already an epidemic right now, of loneliness, of depression? What are some of the solutions that would happen there could it get worse if we lived longer?
5: Indeed. And I think it's something that we as a society haven't put much thought into. And, you know, the lifespan has been going up for at least 100 and almost 200 years. So in 1840, you know, the average lifespan was 45. And now the average lifespan in the United States is somewhere around 80. And if you look at it on a graph, it's almost a linear straight line. And if we keep going just at the pace we're at now, not even factoring in some of these exciting new developments, the average lifespan will hit 100 in right around the turn of the century in 2100. We've really not spent any time thinking about what that means for our lives as human beings. And, you know, one of the things that, that you encounter from talking to a lot of people is that most people think of their life as a story and themselves as the protagonist. And the story has a beginning and a middle and it has an end. And the fact that there is an end is part of what drives the plot forward. Without an end, then the value of life is inherently less. So people value things in proportion to their rarity or their scarcity. And of course, there are a lot of things that we don't even think of as scarce, like our own time on the planet, but it is scarce. If all of a sudden it weren't scarce, then I think it's pretty clear that we would value it less than we already do now, which doesn't seem like a recipe for a healthy, happy, enriched, fulfilling human existence. And as with Gilgamesh, you know, I think it's been clear to the human race for a long time that life doesn't need to be infinite in order to be enjoyable or meaningful. And in fact, it may even be the case that if it were infinite, that would work against life being enjoyable and meaningful. And some of those questions, I think we really haven't started to grapple with as a society.
1: If we were to live forever, how would that change our relationships? Our children would then live forever as well, or would they need to have relationships with parents any longer? I mean, how would that, what would that look like?
6: I think
1: well,
6: one of the,
1: oh, sorry.
5: Yeah, go ahead, David.
6: Okay,
5: yeah.
6: Sorry. One of the eye-opening moments for me in this journey was our trip to Japan. We filmed at a assisted living facility in Tokyo. And we go in and they bring out this robot that sings and dances to the people that are there. And they absolutely loved it. They clap, it leads them in dance. And, you know, we interviewed the various staff. And we're in the midst of really a demographic time bomb. So there's more people that are older that there's not enough of a young labor force to be able to take care of them. And that problem is at a relatively small level because Japan does not have the same population as a country like the United States. However, the proportions of the population are equivalent. So that we can kind of look at Japan as our future. And so we're seeing this massive explosion of people and there's not enough people to take care of them. And so this introduces a whole nother set of problems that we really just are not prepared for. How do we take care of these people? How do we ensure that, you know, they do have relationships? Is it possible to have a real relationship with an AI companion or a robot as this technology is moving so fast? And, it, you know, it's easy to kind of write that off and be like, okay, a robot can never kind of give us this, the same thing as a human. But at the same time, this is such an urgent situation that is being overlooked. We have to start exploring every possible solution because the reality is that we will continue to live longer. The other side of that coin is that if we don't start to tackle these existential, very human problems, we're just going to have a lot of people living longer that are anxious and depressed, lonely and miserable.
1: Which is already becoming an epidemic of the rates of loneliness. And in other countries, there's more of a generational living pattern that's been in place for centuries. In this country, not so much. There's not a generational living pattern as much. There's, you know, assisted living and senior living, and these places are becoming cost prohibitive because of the demand now that families are saying, oh, I'll just have to, you know, pay for this problem. And it's a privileged conversation. Is this whole entire conversation about living longer really only for the wealthy? David?
7: This is a tough issue. And, you know, longevity, equity, longevity, inequity, these various terms that now we're starting to talk about. I mean, right now in the United States, the primary indicator of your life expectancy is your zip code. That is certainly alarming. There's huge disparities. Even a place like at the Buck Institute, you know, that zip code, Marin County, Northern California, one of the wealthiest counties per capita in the world. People live much longer than they do if you were just to go, you know, take a drive and be a couple miles away. You know, people aren't living as long. However, you know, there's also the positive side of how fast technology changes. And so this same force that is allowing these companies to grow and raise billions of dollars, it's also the reason why something like a cell phone, which, you know, if you think of like Wall Street, those big cell phones that it used to be, you know, decades ago, right. And how a cell phone was something that was, you know, only limited to someone that had a lot of money to have access to it. You know, now they've become ubiquitous. And so we hope that those same kind of technologies and treatments are going to be able to reach as many people as possible in the near future.
1: Yes, very true. All right, we're going to come back after this break. Thank you so much for holding on with me. And we're going to find out a little bit about where we could find Forever Young as the movie. It's on, where is it, Apple right now? Apple TV?
7: Yes, Apple TV. Also, it's on Amazon.
1: Oh, great, great. All right, we'll be back in a moment. You are listening to Coast AM on this wonderful 4th of July evening.

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0: Washington celebrates. I'm Deborah Valentine, Fox News. President Trump speaking to Americans from the National Mall in Washington on the nation's 250th birthday as the nation marked its semi-quincentennial.
1: We're celebrating freedom's triumph over tyranny, liberty's conquest over oppression, and the enduring victory of the American spirit from the July 4th, 1776 to July 4th, 2026.
0: President Trump talking equality during the speech, citing the Declaration of Independence while blasting communism.
1: As our Declaration of Independence tells us, we are all made in the image of one Almighty God. And a communist will never say that. That's for sure.
0: Fox's Peter Ducey reports President Trump's speech was followed by a large fireworks display.
2: There's so much smoke hanging in the air, kind of coming this way, but from what is left of these 850,000 shells, the scale was remarkable. And something that stood out to me is that everybody here, there were tens of thousands of people, I would guess, everybody just sat quietly and watched. Yeah, a lot of them had their phones out and they were trying to take videos and pictures, but I cannot think of the last time that I went to anything in Washington, D.C., a political event, not a political event, a sporting event, where so many people just sat and enjoyed the show.
0: The National Independence Day Parade was canceled due to extreme heat. Many celebrations from coast to coast were delayed, shortened, or canceled due to inclement weather. 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
0: The death toll climbs in Venezuela following back-to-back earthquakes.
6: The death toll in Venezuela from the massive earthquakes that struck June 24th has climbed to nearly 3,000. A government official confirms 2,954 people are dead, more than 16,500 injured, and at least 16,000 people left homeless. Tens of thousands of emergency workers, backed by more than 3,000 international rescue personnel, are pushing through exhausting search and rescue operations, digging through the rubble, while medical teams are racing to treat the thousands of survivors. Carmen Roberts, Fox News.
0: President Trump is pulling the plug on a trade deal negotiated during his first term. Fox's Jared Halpern has more.
7: The Trump administration is not renewing the U.S.-Mexico-Canada trade pact, allowing a July 1st deadline to extend the agreement for 16 more years to pass. That decision was expected. President Trump has signaled dissatisfaction with the deal and says he prefers one-on-one trade agreements. Trump administration officials have already kickstarted a review process, meeting separately with Canadian and Mexican counterparts. That could lead to a renegotiation of the treaty. At the White House, Jared Halpern, Fox News.
0: The Department of Transportation is investing over $1 billion to upgrade the nation's airports. Transportation Secretary Sean Duffy on Fox and Friends Weekend says it involves updating the nation's air traffic control system.
8: Our systems are old, and Donald Trump said, you know what, we have a epic opportunity to revamp, to rebuild a brand new air traffic control system.
0: Secretary Duffy also said the project will be completed in 2.5 years. Paul Pelosi, the 86-year-old husband of former House Speaker Nancy Pelosi of California, is facing a misdemeanor hit-and-run charge. Authorities say Pelosi allegedly struck a parked vehicle in Napa County, California on Friday and drove away. I'm Deborah Valentine. This is Fox News.
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10: Mostly cloudy, less humid. High today 79. Cloudy skies tonight, low 64. Clouds and humid tomorrow. Passing shower, high 77. Partly sunny on Tuesday with a high of 76. I'm Steve Williams on Rochester's News Weather and Traffic Station, News Radio WHAM 1180.
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0: as she nurses an ankle injury. Fever won't have Caitlin Clark. She's missing a second straight game with a back injury. 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
3: Hello, I'm Bob Lonsbury, and this is Your Hometown, a program of the Heartland offering common sense to some 340 million Americans each weekend. You know, this is a sacred weekend. 250 years ago, this weekend, the Lord commenced a mighty work in this land. That's my earnest belief. I believe that the 4th of July, 1776, is an anniversary whose significance will be remembered and chronicled and celebrated in heaven. I believe that the United States of America exists because God brought it into existence. I believe that the men in Philadelphia that early summer, sweating there in the heat, crafting and drafting the Declaration of Independence, speaking on behalf of the various colonies they represented, I believe that those men were inspired by God, just as I believe some several years later in 1787 in that same hall in Philadelphia that set of men who took upon themselves the task of drafting a new constitution, I believe that they were also inspired by God. None of them were perfect, and not any more than you or me. The process wasn't always pretty. But the product, I believe with all my heart, was divine. I believe that between those two dates, there had been repeated circumstance and situation wherein the hand of God, the hand of providence, was clearly visible in preserving the Continental Army, guiding some of the decisions of President Washington. And this is not just my opinion. It was his opinion. It was the opinion of most of the leaders of the revolution. They knew how dire circumstances were. They knew how much they were up against it. And they knew how miraculous their deliverance was. I believe that from then till now, this country, the United States of America, has been used by God to advance His will and work. I think that God, like the Declaration states, is the author of our freedom. I believe that God holds freedom to be of paramount importance. Why? Because you and I are moral agents. God has given us the right to choose. It's fundamental to who we are. What's that line? God will force no man to heaven. That's exactly right. We have the right to be who we choose to be in His eyes. Unfortunately, the governments and cultures and sometimes religions of men seek to take from people this moral agency, this freedom to make a choice in life. And God needed to change that. And He needed a country that could raise aloft liberty's torch to set an example of freedom around the world so that that example might spark a love for and a demand for, a quest for freedom around the world. And I believe that 250 years in, that is exactly what has transpired, right? That is exactly what has transpired. We've never been perfect, but we've always been best. And when the world has needed an example of liberty, we have always provided that example. For example, to use that word again, uncomfortably, we rejected our ties with the king. At that time, most of the world was ruled by kings or queens or other monarchs of various titles. Europe was entirely run by monarchs. Much of Asia, most of Africa, all of it run by various royals of one stripe or another. And today, there are virtually no such royals, and the few who persist have almost no power in the governing of their nations. They are mostly figureheads. Europe has thrown away its monarchies in very large measure. Why? Because we did, and they saw that it was possible. Much of the world has tried to move in the direction of recognizing individual liberties, life, liberty, and the pursuit of happiness. When, in the 4th of July, 1776, the Declaration was approved, there was no place on this earth where the notion of innate individual liberty was recognized by a government. And there were few people on this earth who could even conceive that such a thing could be asserted. But we asserted it, and we fought for the right to practice it. And the world looked on and said, yes, yes, that's what we want. And so today, a fair percentage of the world's people have been freed. There are many more who are enslaved by religions or cultures or oppressive governments. But the March of Liberty goes forward. And holding aloft the torch of liberty, that's our calling. I believe that God in 1776 and subsequently, and in all honesty, the years of preparation of this people, of this continent before the American Revolution, God had a plan, and that plan is working. And we have not been released from our calling. We have not been absolved of the responsibility to hold liberty's torch aloft. And yes, we've got some rocky road stuff going on here in our country. And yes, the forces of evil that seek to suppress freedom are very, very strong here of late in this country. They've done particularly well in some primary voting the last couple of weeks, for example. But they that be with us are more than they that be with them, because God is on our side, because we are on his side. This nation has a responsibility. That responsibility is not fulfilled yet, and God will sustain us. Of course, we have to do our part, and we have, through most of our history, been a people of values and decency, never perfect. I'm not saying that, but we have generally had a culture that was principle and values and faith-based. We have no official religion in this country, and thank God in the Constitution for that. But culturally, we have always been a Christian nation, and it is in Christianity that we have found the best of our values and principles. It is in Christianity that the concept of popular sovereignty and political freedom find their roots. When we stand equally before God, as the Bible teaches us we do, then there's a certain point where we demand that we stand equally before the power of man as well. And in this country, we do. So there'll be fireworks, and there'll be fun, and those things will be tremendous. But there also is the occasion to stop at this anniversary and thank God for the incredible blessing that this nation is. There's also the opportunity at this occasion to stop and recognize the role that this nation plays as a tool in the hand of God in advancing the cause of good and the cause of liberty around the world. And there also is occasion at this anniversary to, in our prayers, ask God to help us live up to our responsibilities and not drop this torch and reclaim the values and re-embrace the principles necessary to be all we can be in this service. The Lord has brought us a long way, and you pray that he will sustain us yet farther down this road. I have confidence and faith that he will, because I have confidence and faith that he set this nation up. And unless we turn our backs on him, and to be honest with you, increasingly we seem to be doing that, but until we completely turn our backs on him, I believe he has our back and will guide us and protect us and preserve us as a nation. And I hope that we soon come more broadly to understand and accept this and to make it important in our lives. The 4th of July is a sacred day. The birth of this nation was not an accident or some happenstance occurrence in the affairs of men. It was an event that was stage managed and created by our Father in heaven. I'm Bob Lonsbury, and this is your hometown.
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3: Welcome back. I'm Bob Lonsbury, and this is your hometown. One little thing that I've noticed about America in recent years is that a lot of stuff sucks that didn't used to suck. Let me give you an example. We had here towards the end of the week, this guy down in New York City, Mam Danny, the mayor there, and he stood up and he said, well, got hot weather coming on, kids. And so we need you to change the thermostat on your air conditioning. You need to change the thermostat on your air conditioning to 78 degrees. Don't have it any lower than 78 degrees because that wouldn't be fair or right. he says. We don't have a lot of electricity to go around, and so you're going to have to use less of it. And so as your mayor, I tell you, readjust your thermostat to 78 degrees. And here at City Hall and in all our city properties, police stations, hospitals, such like that, we're going to readjust the air conditioning to 78 degrees. Well, forgive my French, what in the heck is with that? Right? If you're going to have air, because honest with you, at my house, the air conditioning is set 10 degrees lower than that at 68. Right? When I come in out of the hot into the cold, I want it to be cold. I want it to be nice. I don't want humidity. I don't want heat. I want the air conditioning to air condition. Right? I paid for the air conditioning. I'll pay for the electricity. It's okay, but I want it. And the problem is, I grew up in an America where we, for example, had adequate electricity. That's before a lot of these folks up at the state capitol started screwing over the system and such. New York, not to go political on the weekend, but electricity costs 70% more than the national average in New York. Why is that? Are they going to blame that on the snow? What is that? Well, it's the

that reinforced their you build a new house or building in New York, it's got to be all electric. No more propane, no more natural gas, no more wood stove. It's all got to be electric, right? That's their grandmaster plan. Put all the eggs in one electric basket while simultaneously reducing the state's capability to generate electricity. Well, what the heck do you think is going to happen in that situation? You're going to run out. A couple months back, we talked about how the electrical reserve for the state of New York was razor thin, and how this nonprofit that runs the distribution system in our state for electricity, that it was saying, you know what, we could have some problems, and if not this year, certainly in coming years. Well, to be honest with you, I remember when America was smart enough to figure out how to make enough electricity. I remember when the government stayed the friggin' heck out of the way and allowed electricity to be generated. But now we have these politicians who think that they are God Almighty and that they are going to tell us how to live in every particular and part of our life, including things like how electricity will be generated and all this other stuff. And the thing is that these politicians, it's like, remember King Midas, everything he touched turned to gold? Well, these politicians, everything they touch turns to crap. They honestly are first rank incompetence. They don't have enough brains, you know, to fill a teaspoon, most of them. And yet they act like they are our masters. They forget the fact that 250 years ago, we said, no, we don't want any more royalty. They're real good at standing out there with their no kings signs because they hate Trump, but they completely ignore the fact that in our state capital here in New York, we have autocrats, to be honest with you, far more damaging and disrespectful than Trump ever thought of being, right? And I'm not necessarily defending Trump on all this stuff, but as whatever you think about Washington, it's a whole lot more effed up in Albany. And here we are living in the consequences of that effed up world. And so Ma'am Danny, the great leader, I guess, of the new Democratic Party, he says 78, nothing lower than 78. I say, screw that. Make more electricity. We have the capability. Other states don't have this restriction. You know why? Because other states don't have these morons in charge. Forgive me for getting worked up and getting political here on the weekend and such. I know a lot of folks, it's a spiritual time and all this other stuff. We don't want to fuss and fight over politics. But I would remind you that the American Revolution, the thing that got this country started was people looked up at their government and said, hey, I'm friggin' tired of being screwed over. And they did something about it. And we have here a government structure and system now that honestly seems to each day try to find some new way to see just how worse it can make things for us. And this is another lame example, right? At the federal level. Used to be like you bought a washer or dryer in the 1970s, 1980s. They washed your clothes. They dried your clothes. They were good. They were robust. They were strong, right? Nowadays, you buy a washer or dryer. It's some energy-saving thing and doesn't really wash your clothes, leaves them all crazy wrinkled. The dryer, it's kind of like, what? Are you drying? Why are my clothes not dry yet? What are you doing, right? And further, and this isn't the government, it's unfortunately the state of American manufacturing in many regards, or wherever it is do they make washers and dryers in America anymore? Probably not, right? I don't know. Those Amana people probably do, don't they? I'd buy one of them. But you get a washer or dryer, and it's a piece of crap, right? We had our kitchen redone here a few years ago and bought a brand new refrigerator. The old refrigerator was 25 years old. Worked fine, right? But it looked like it was 25 years old. Oh, we don't use that color or design anymore. It still works. Well, we'll need a new one. And so we put in a new giant, two doors, got water coming out of here, ice cubes coming out of there. This is tremendous. That's a piece of crap. Piece of crap. It's half dead most of the time.

0: Anyway, forgive me. I'm being grumpy here on the weekend. I apologize. But what I'd like is to have America stop sucking. I'd like us to maybe take a couple of steps back and remember how we used to be and how we used to do things. And maybe re-embrace some of those techniques, maybe re-embrace some of those values. Now, I don't want to get political on a weekend or whatever, and this whole Make America Great Again thing, I'm not exactly sure I'm down with everything that Brother Trump wants that to imply or mean. But those words, Make America Great Again, in terms of our position in the world, and you know, who knows how he's doing with that? Maybe not so well, right? But I just remember a time in America when we were capable and competent and our products were rock solid and high quality. I remember when stuff worked. I remember when it wasn't any of the government's business how much electricity you used or how many ounces of paint were in your can, or whether or not you bought fireworks to shoot off in your backyard, or whether or not you were buying bullets up at the store. I remember when America was free. I remember when New York was free. And right now, we're not quite as free as we used to be. And we're not quite as strong and capable as we used to be. I hope that our country, in this celebration of 250 years, looks at that and says, we need to get some of our old mojo back. Because we do. We've lowered our standards. We have stepped back from excellence, and we have accepted things that we shouldn't accept anymore. And when some politician gets up and tells you what temperature to set your thermostat at, there's a one-finger salute that is the only appropriate answer to that request, the way I see things. I'm Bob Lonsbury, and this is Your Hometown.
1: NBC News Radio, I'm Jim Forbes. The fireworks display over Washington, D.C. last night may have been the biggest ever. Over 800,000 fireworks filled the skies over Washington on the 4th of July. Earlier in the evening, the festivities were delayed by a thunderstorm, forcing thousands to take cover, putting off fireworks until late at night. Thousands of rockets were then set off from 10 different sites around the city and may have set a world record for the largest fireworks display ever. It wasn't the only record, though. Forecasters say Saturday was the hottest 4th of July ever in Washington, D.C., getting up to 102 degrees. And a town in Wisconsin is remembering three children who died after a boat capsized during a severe storm. Hundreds of people gathered Saturday in Lake Geneva to honor the three victims whose identities have not been released. Their boat sank and seven people were rescued before emergency crews learned of the three missing children. I'm Jim Forbes.
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3: Mostly cloudy, less humid. High today 79. Cloudy skies tonight, low 64. Clouds and humid tomorrow. Passing shower, high 77. Partly sunny on Tuesday with a high of 76. I'm Steve Williams on Rochester's News Weather and Traffic Station. 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
0: Welcome back. I'm Bob Lonsbury, and this is your hometown. Well, I suspect by now Taylor Swift and Travis Kelce are married. Big hooting and hollering down in New York City. Traffic blocked off. Madison Square Garden secured. I have been to a fair number of weddings in living rooms and backyards, okay? A couple in churches, one at a wedding barn. But I've not been to a wedding or a wedding reception at Madison Square Garden. A lot of attention paid to this. My attitude is this. I'm happy for them. Congratulations, right? They're just two people, and they've decided to tie the knot. They've decided to pledge themselves to one another. I hope that there was some God involved in the whole thing, and I hope that if the Lord blesses them with the physical capability, that they start knocking out kids. I hope that they make a family. I hope that this is the happiest time of their life, and I hope that it just gets better from here. And I hope that as they, you know, meet the little stumbling blocks and stuff like that, the adversities, the challenges, the hiccups and the bumps in the road, I hope that they'll get through them just as I hope you and I in our marriages and our families get through them. I appreciate the example of two people who get in love and get married. And I hope that, you know, given the popularity particularly of Taylor Swift, and she's particularly popular with young females. I hope that that example is one that resonates with them and inspires them. Awful lot of Hollywood people, big famous people, just move in together or, you know, date for a while and then wander off and whatever, and not judging them or anything else like that. But I don't particularly appreciate that example. Not sure it's particularly positive. I think that, in all honesty, Taylor Swift and Travis Kelce come from families that are pretty dang normal, right? That Kelce mom seems like, I don't know, half the ladies in the town where I grew up. And Taylor Swift's family, they ran a Christmas tree farm, right? They had the Christmas tree farm growing and tending these things, and their daughter took to writing and singing songs. These seem to be salt of the earth people. Salt of the earth people tend to make salt of the earth decisions. Now, you might say, well, why spend all that money, Bob? Why, look what that, the excess, it's, oh, it's in true, it's not good, Bob. Yeah, God didn't make me the judge of that. And so I don't really know. And I do know, however, that, yeah, different people got different traditions or customs or attitudes or expectations about marriage. I so know some people, they hop over a stick. I know some people, they go down to the city clerk's office. They go to the judge's chambers. I know some people, they get everybody in the world in the long church, and some kid holds the back of the lady's dress as she walks down. Somebody else is chucking them little rose petals out there. Weepy dad is walking her down. Some little kid, you know, in a little suit, snot coming out his nose, has got the pillow with the rings. We do what we're going to do our way, right? It's their marriage, it's their life, it's their business. Some people step on a glass and they're good to go. You know, some people go off to some little place in Las Vegas, have an Elvis impersonator or something like that do it. I don't know. I don't know, and it's not my concern. But I hope that you and I, in our circle, in our families, will try to encourage people to fall in love and get married and have kids. Right? This fellow got shot in the neck and killed, the Charlie Kirk man. That ended towards the end of his, you know, years of service. That ended up being one of his particular themes. He said to the young people who were interested in what he had to say, find your sweetheart, get married, and have kids, right? Have more kids than you think you can support. Get after it. And I think that he was preaching truth when he did that. I was, you know, we got this America 250 going on, and he asked the question, well, who's your favorite American hero? And, you know, honest with you, I can think of a whole lot of people and a whole lot of extraordinary stories, people you've heard of, people you've not heard of, folks who are high up and powerful, and people who are kind of small and fairly obscure. But I think the greatest American hero is mom and dad, right? Not my mom and dad, but our moms and dads, the parents of this country, who generation after generation have raised decent people with principles and values and a love of country. Any of them perfect? Not at all. Most of them striving and trying to go the right direction? Absolutely. Heroes? In my book, no doubt about it. Right? You choose to be an American family. What you've done is you've said, I want to take the flower of my young adulthood, and I want to spend those 20 years or 30 years raising kids, meaning that one or both of us are going to have to work like crazy on a job to pay for everything, and one or both of us are going to have to be very intensive kind of caregivers. We're going to have to wipe noses, wipe hind ends. We're going to have to teach a lot of things. We're going to have to correct a lot of things. We're going to have to sometimes be stern. And we're going to have to all the time be steady and fair. We're going to have to be on our toes at all times to be setting a good example that reinforces the values we want our children to embrace. We have entrusted to us by God in His heaven these youngsters and their future lives. And we have to live up to that. And we can live up to that. We must live up to that. And the deal is the we who have that task are countless moms and dads over the many generations of American history who have risen to that challenge. Now, not all of them have been moms and dads, right? Some of them have been just moms, or just dads, or just grandmas, or whatever you're going to have. But the people who raise the children, the people who love the children, the folks who teach them to love their country, and to teach them to pray to their Father in heaven, who teach youngsters that there is a right way and a wrong way to live, those people are the American heroes. Because while, yes, we had to go to war to gain our freedom, we had to raise generation after generation of good, decent people to maintain that freedom and to grow and expand and truly serve our republic. What this country needs, if we're going to have 250 more years, is we need to get back to God and we need to get back to family. It is the strength, the values that come from those two things, faith in God and stronger families. That's what keeps humans between the lines, right? We all are, none of us are perfect, right? I'm the most imperfect of them all. But family is the basic unit of society. And when the family is strong, the country is strong. Right now, family is a little weak, and that must concern us. Also, I think that we will be blessed in this land as long as we serve the God of this land, who is Jesus Christ, the God of this whole world. I'm not saying there's anything wrong with you if you're some other religion. I'm not putting down Muslims or Jews or Hindus or anybody else, right? But I'm saying we have risen this far as culturally a Christian nation. And those values of that faith shaped this people and this nation. And it will be those values, and I believe largely that faith, which will be the only things offering a bright future to this country. We need to have in our hearts those values. And we need to have in our personal families the strength that produces people who can weather a storm, who will be good neighbors, who can carry the society on their back. So, yep, there are a lot of things, political and military and all the other stuff that's out there happening. But as long as we square ourselves away with God, as long as we do everything we can to strengthen our families, our country will be in good shape. And that might sound simplistic. It might sound moronic. But more than anything else, I believe it is true, right? If we take care of our relationship with God, if we have a strong families, every other problem will take care of itself the way I see it, 100%. I'm Bob Lonsbury, and this is Your Hometown.
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0: Welcome back. I'm Bob Lonsbury, and this is your hometown. I know today's program has been a little bit different. We're here, if you will, on this big 4th of July weekend, 250 years of American freedom. I know often on this program, there's at least one segment that tries to be about a Bible story, about a direct spiritual topic. And we haven't quite done that this week, and I don't know that I'm going to do it right now, at least not in a way that most people would recognize. However, to be honest with you, my feelings about this country are part of my religious faith. My feelings about the United States of America are in the same part of my heart as my feelings about God, about our Savior Jesus Christ. I believe that my country is part of my faith. Now, you might hear that and say, man, I'm screwed up in the head. Or something, you know, sinister and evil or whatever, but that's just how I believe. And it's how I've always believed. I believe that the United States of America is a holy nation. Not that we're perfect, not that we are religious in innate theme or stated purpose, but I believe that we were a great nation raised up by God on a portion of the earth which had been largely undeveloped and where there was room for the various peoples who had become American to gather and grow. I believe that Columbus was inspired when he crossed the ocean and opened the door between the eastern and western hemispheres. I believe that those who followed him from Europe, from Africa, from Asia, onto what is now the land of the United States, I believe that those people, in their various ways, for various reasons, were brought here by God to be part of this American nation, of this American people, with all its variation and differences of perspective and experience. I believe that the difficulty between the people in the Americas and the people in Great Britain, I believe that those came about because God wanted them to come about. I believe that those who wrote the Declaration of Independence and those philosophers of the years before who conceived and communicated the ideas that this revolution was built upon, I believe that those people were all inspired by God. I believe that time and time again, God, the hand of providence, preserved and protected the Continental Army, made up for the occasional shortcomings of George Washington, and helped in time with the assistance of our friends the Oneidas, and very significantly our friends the French with their navy. We were able to defeat the British. We're able to gain our independence. I believe that that ultimate outcome was the decreed will of God and that he helped bring it to pass. I believe in the summer of 1787, if we got down the road a little ways, I believe that God inspired the men in the process which produced the United States Constitution. I am aware of the personalities and natures of these various men. I'm aware of the weaknesses of these various men, and I know that the process of creating the Constitution was one fraught with contention and compromise. And yet that process in those flawed men, they produced, I believe, a document which is divinely inspired. God worked through those men. And by the way, I believe that they and others of the founders were some of the greatest people ever to walk the face of this earth. I reject the notion that they are disqualified from greatness by virtue of their engagement in activities inconsistent with our values today, namely slavery. That's not to say slavery is okay or anything else, but I believe that putting the values and the attitudes of a 250 years later onto these people and condemning them and disqualifying them as a result, I don't think that that's valid or right. I believe that this country has never been perfect, but I believe it's always been the best. I believe that we've always been the spear's tip of liberty. I believe that our calling and mission to hold the torch of liberty aloft for all the world to see and to pattern itself after, I think that that is a holy calling. God wants us to be able to choose in life. He wants us to be moral agents. He wants us to be free. And the very first freedom guaranteed in that first amendment, the first entry in the Bill of Rights of our Constitution, is freedom of religion, right? Believe or don't believe, whatever you will, whatever you want, freedom of the conscience and the mind. That's who we are. And when the ideas in the Declaration were first written down, that we are all equal, that we innately have rights, that government exists to protect our rights, and that government gets its powers by delegation from the people. On July 4th, 1776, none of those things were believed or practiced by any nation or people on earth, right? Nowhere. But we came up with those. Why? I think God whispered that stuff to those people. And those guidelines guided us then and continue to guide us as we seek to move forward and move upward to live to the high objectives and standards of our founders and founding documents. I believe that repeatedly through our history, the hand of providence has blessed us and protected us. I believe that we have gained extraordinary economic and military power and prestige in the world, and for some 70 years have been the most significant stabilizing force on the face of the earth. I believe that these things are largely blessings from God, and that they exist so that we might exist. I think that there, of course, are forces in the world, evil forces, that seek to stop and subvert the will and the working of God. He is the author of freedom. He is the promoter of freedom. And those who seek to subvert or sabotage freedom, they're not working for God. They're working for the devil, right? That's just what I believe, right? That's how this whole thing started out. What do I believe about America? And I believe that the fight for freedom in this country, as we seek with our votes, with our voices, with what we can write, how we can influence people, as we seek to defend the founding principles of this nation, we are doing the Lord's work. As we push back against ever more restrictions coming from government, I believe that we are doing the Lord's work. And I believe that though the road's a little rocky right now, and America's got some things it needs to work on and fix, but I believe that we have not been released from our original calling. Some two-thirds of the world still lives in something that is closer to slavery than liberty. And the torch of liberty held high by the United States, nation after nation after nation has followed us. We got rid of a monarch, and nations in Europe, Asia, and Africa got rid of monarchs. We said that people have rights, and nations around the world began to acknowledge, you know, people do have rights. There's much more, and there will be many onslaughts or against freedom. But we will keep on keeping on. And as long as we try to stay close to God, as long as we try to live up to the principles of our founders, we'll be okay. I have absolute faith and confidence in that. He's got our back. And like it says someplace in the Bible, they that be with us are more than they that be with them. Your Hometown is a production of iHeartMedia. 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I hope that you will tune in again next weekend. Until then, remember to do your best. I'm Bob Lonsbury, and this is Your Hometown.
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16: The flag, that's the banner of the most extraordinary, most exceptional, most incredible nation ever to exist on the face of the earth, and we're doing better now than we've ever done before.
25: And the president also using the event for a bit of politics, promoting his long-standing initiative that would require voter ID for elections.
16: America is back, and we want to keep America great, and we will do so by approving the Save America Act, which means all voters must show voter ID.
25: Meantime, Democratic congressional leadership has referred to that voter act as Jim Crow 2.0. Many celebrations coast to coast delayed, shortened, or canceled because of extreme weather. Paul Pelosi, the 86-year-old husband of former House Speaker Nancy Pelosi, now facing a potential misdemeanor hit-and-run charge following an accident in California's wine country.
27: Authorities say Paul Pelosi allegedly struck a parked vehicle in Napa County, California on Friday. The Napa County Sheriff said Pelosi continued driving until his vehicle became disabled. Pelosi told police he thought he hit something but didn't know what. Authorities said alcohol was not a factor in the crash. 2 years ago, Pelosi pleaded guilty to a misdemeanor drunken driving causing injury charge stemming from a May 2022 crash in Napa County. The sheriff's office said it will submit a driver reevaluation referral to the California DMV, a common practice for elderly drivers. Deborah Valentine, Fox News.
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28: From the Wham 1180 newsroom, I'm Anthony Panazza. It's 13 people celebrated Independence Day yesterday in Mumford by becoming new U.S. citizens. 13 people marked America's 250th anniversary by taking part in that ceremony, taking the Oath of Allegiance at the Genesee Country Village and Museum. One person was treated on Saturday for minor injuries suffered in a house fire in Spencerport. It happened just before 6:30 on Webster Road, seeing companies from Greece, Hilton, and elsewhere responding to the blaze. It was controlled in about 30 minutes, with the cause still under investigation today. And a 72-year-old Bergen community fixture is closing. The Viking Valhalla restaurant at the Rose Garden Bowl on Buffalo Road held its last service on Friday. The spot was known for its bowling, volleyball, food, and drinks. Your 13 WAM Weather Authority forecast today. Patchy fog early, but mainly cloudy with showers remaining south of Rochester. 82 for your high. I'm Anthony Panasiewicz, News Radio WAM 1180. 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
3: Hey, welcome to the Money Doctor Show. I am Chuck LaRocca with Tracy Baker. We welcome you this Sunday. I hope you had a really nice 4th of July. I hope you had those Zweigel hats. 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
4: Remember, the phone is the app on your smart device that you rarely use.
3: That's right. 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
4: I do.
3: You do?
4: Oh, yeah.
3: Yeah.
4: I like it because it needs to distract me enough to remind me that there's somebody actually who might need my attention.
3: Well, I also know that some people have those in church, too, because they go right off during the sermon all the time.
5: There's always one.
3: Oh, my gosh. What is that? Who is it? Who is it? Who is it? And by the way, I have to tell you, I have to just say this out there. You know, if you are going to go to Panera Bread in the morning or Dunkin' Donuts or wherever you're going, and you're going to order 5 or 6 different things, okay, do not go through the drive-thru, please. 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I got stuck at Panera Bread for 15 minutes. And the thing is, when you pull in the drive-thru, you can't get out. Mm-hmm. It's the Hotel California because people pull in right behind you and there's nowhere to turn around. And the person in front of me was at that window for like 10 minutes. And I'm like, oh, I know this is going to be big. I drive by, and sure enough, it's $29.95 on the thing that they paid. What do you order in a drive-thru for $29.95 for breakfast? All I wanted was my cup of coffee. That's all I wanted. That's it. So please be courteous. If you have a lot, go inside. Please go inside. That's all I got to say about that. So I want to get to this, right? We have so much to talk about. So look, you know, if you've been watching the markets lately, you know, you feel like you're riding one of those carnival rides that looks so great, like the Superman over at Darien Lake, until you actually get on, right? One day investors are worried about Iran. The next day, they're not. One day, oil is surging. Now, oil is tanking. Inflation is alive. Inflation is dead. What's going on? Somebody says it's coming back. Where's the stock market? It's up and down. Oh my gosh, it's confusing everyone. But you know, people always and often ask me, hey Chuck, why does the market go up when the news sounds bad? News sounds bad, market goes up, market gets good news, market goes down. What's going on? Well, you know that. You've already listened to the Money Doctors. You know that the market's not concentrating on what's going on today. It's concentrating on what's going on in 6 months from now, in a year from now. It's trying to predict the future. And that's where some of the analysts come in, as we like to call them, but they're really called analysts, because usually they're wrong as well. They always come up with these theories that are proven wrong half the time, which is why you don't plan your portfolio over what's happening today, over what's happening tomorrow, over what's happening in the next 6 months. You're looking for your life plan, right? It's funny because I just posted on my LinkedIn. That's right. I got a LinkedIn account. I finally gave in, didn't want to do it, didn't think I should do it, but under peer pressure, I did it. And I had to post this and I said, look, financial planning is a lot like going to the dentist. Nobody gets excited about it. Most people put it off longer than they should. And ignoring it rarely makes the problem less expensive. Every week, I talk to people who spend hours researching a new TV, appliance or a cell phone. They'll read reviews. They'll compare features. They'll watch videos. They'll hunt for the best deal and save a few dollars. I'm one of those people as well. I gotta say, I love to negotiate. Yet, some of those same people haven't reviewed their retirement plan in years, even though it's often the most of their largest assets, right? Give it the least amount of time, one of their largest assets. So think about that for a minute. The biggest financial mistakes I see usually aren't caused by picking the wrong investment, right? They're caused by things like not having a plan in the first place and putting the wrong investments in when you do have a plan. Letting emotions drive decisions, getting caught up on what's going on in the news, who's in office, what political thing is going on, what geopolitical thing is going on, making the wrong decisions on emotions, letting them drive those decisions, and then failing to follow through when you have a plan, right? Forget about never reviewing or updating important documents. Those are always important, but how often are those done? So a good financial plan isn't about predicting what the market, economy, or interest rates do next. It's about being prepared no matter what happens, right? Because we never know what's going to happen. So when financial planning is working well, it often feels like nothing is happening at all. That's because good planning is usually quiet. It's boring. It's disciplined. And unlike a visit to the dentist, there are usually no drills involved. Although, I will admit, I occasionally have to drill clients to update their beneficiaries, no pun intended. But I'm just saying, trust me, that's a cavity worth fixing. So don't get caught up in all that. That was my post on LinkedIn. I hope I get a lot of reviews or comments on it. Positive, I hope. But who knows? I like to use analogies because it kind of puts things into perspective. So look, over the past few weeks, we've seen military tensions, we've seen negotiations, ceasefires, threats, more negotiations, more military action, and more threats. It's becoming a geopolitical version of, are we fighting? Yes or no. Are we talking? Maybe. Are we fighting again? Probably, possibly. And every time the headlines change, oil prices react. The reason is simple. Iran sits on one of the most important energy-producing regions in the world. Whenever investors fear disruptions to oil supply, crude prices jump. We just heard the Trump administration starting to threaten major oil companies and gas companies because he wants gas prices to drop as quickly as we're seeing oil drop. Remember, oil had touched around $120 a barrel. It's now under 70. It's trading in those 60s and 70s range, right? That's a huge drop. Yet the minute oil prices went up, we saw them immediately affect the pump. And then now that oil prices have dropped dramatically, we're seeing trickle down, you know, and that's not flying. So they're basically, the administration's going after them.
6: You know, on my way home, we had a big trip out in Indiana last week. And on the way home, I found on the phone that there was gas at 308. I was like, that's amazing. I'm going to stop there. There was a Wendy's next door. My daughter was hungry. We get there. It was not a neighborhood to get out of the car, but I was excited. We're seeing along the way, you know, closer and closer to New York, the pricing was going up, but overall you're seeing prices come down in places. Just be wary of those 308 gas stations.
3: Yeah, just be careful of what you're doing, you know. Just be careful what you're doing. But the bottom line is that is really, really good news for the markets, mm-hmm. Okay? That's really good news because inflation numbers haven't been good. We see it. You go into the store. We don't care what people tell us. We don't care that they say, oh, things are much better. Under the other administration, things were much higher. We don't care because we go into the stores and we see it. Okay, we go to restaurants and we see it, right? So when you see energy prices drop, you have to tell yourself, because so many things are made with that, you know, eventually it will have to work itself in. Here's the problem. when we get reduced inflation numbers, it doesn't mean prices still are not going up. It just means they're going up slower. For example, you're driving 100 miles an hour because you're on the Florida Turnpike. And that's what they do drive, about 100 miles an hour. Okay? But you slow down to 40. Because, as usual, because people are driving 100 miles an hour, there's always an accident. It's just a matter of where it is. Okay? Mm-hmm. So now you slow down to 40. You're still going forward. You're just going forward at a slower rate. And that's what we're seeing inflation. So all we want to see is the Fed bring that inflation number down. What's going to do that is a reduction in energy prices because we're so dependent on energy for everything. Everything. And that's what matters. So we are seeing, as you will, green sprouts. The market has been okay. Yes, we had a great, great, great June. Are you kidding me? And as usual, the leaders are tech. Well, who said that? Who said that? But it's not because I'm Nostradamus. It's because it makes sense. When you have high inflation, and you have all of these companies buying AI, buying chips, developing AI, developing robotics. Why are they doing that? They're doing that to bring their overall production costs down. That is lowering costs. That is good for inflation and high for productivity. That's what we really want. Okay. And, you know, I'm reading these articles about how the Mag 7, which are the biggest companies, you know, the usual suspects, the Apples, the Microsofts, the NVIDIAs, all of those big companies. Well, they're not where to put the money now. Maybe we should start thinking about moving out of those because they're Yes, they are spending money on it. They are spending money on it. But what is that going to do in the long term? Remember, people, we're not looking short term. We're not looking short term. We're looking down the road as these companies are. See, that's the problem with Wall Street in general. They judge quarter to quarter. And that's why a lot of these companies go private. Or when private equity takes them over, they go private. Why? Because they don't have to answer to every quarter. They don't have to worry about their books every single quarter of how investors or how the analysts are going to take it when they do their earnings review or meeting, right? They have time to work it out. And that's why you see more companies going private. But when you look at the big picture, why are they spending money on it? They're spending money because it's going to lower costs. And I think that's what Wall Street's waiting to see. They want to see the results from all the spending. But the spending is not done, people. In my opinion, and this is my opinion, I think if you were going to do this and compare it to a baseball game, we're probably at the bottom of the fourth to the top of the fourth. That's where we are. We still have a room to go. And I think when we get to around the seventh is when Wall Street's actually going to be wanting to see those results start. They're going to want to see the rewards for the companies that are doing all of the spending. But that's where it's going. That's where the money is flowing. When you look at our money doc models, the reason why we're investing the way we are and have been for a while is because we're doing the old expression, follow the money. Follow the money. I don't have to bet every horse in the race. I don't have to do that. What I have to do is take logic, put it to the screening processes that we do here, because we actually do work for a living and we actually do put our own investments that we're picking, cherry picking from the universe in there because we're not owned by a bank, an insurance company, or a major wirehouse. We don't have anything proprietary. So when we put together our models, we're taking that into consideration. That is what we want to do. When we look at what's going on, also, I want to point out, look what them there gold has done in them there hills. It's come down. So remember I told you the market kind of looks ahead? If the market really anticipated higher inflation, even though oil prices are dropping, if it really anticipated rate hikes, why in the world would gold be going down? If they think inflation's going to be very, very bad, why would the hedge come down? I think they're kind of looking at it and saying, maybe this is the start of something. You know, we've gotten a lot of head fakes. The bond market interest rates really started to come down, and they were down below 4%. The 10-year that I like to watch was down before, was down below 4%, working its way down prior to what happened with the political problem with Iran, right? Iran happens, and all of a sudden we get a head fake, and the treasury rates go up. I'm waiting for this to kind of start to play through and watch those rates come down. And when that happens, not only is it going to be happy days are here again more for the stocks, in my opinion, it's also going to be very, very helpful for bonds. So we are getting some head fakes. You know, sometimes it's almost like me waiting in line at Panera Bread, right? You know, you don't know if the car in front of you is just getting a cup of coffee and if you're going to be out of there in 2 minutes, or you don't know if they're ordering the whole damn menu. You don't know what's happening. So sometimes you get a setback. Sometimes things take longer than you think they should. But that's not necessarily a bad thing when you're looking at the bigger picture. So as long as you're using your financial plan, it's not like going to the dentist, but as long as you're using it and you have your short-term funds and you have your soon-to-be expenses, maybe the next year or two set aside, the longer-term stuff can work its way through according to your plan, and you don't have to pay attention to the headlines. And that's another reason why we solve for income first. Everybody knows that if you are retired, you're on it. You've all heard it. I'm on a fixed income. What does everybody say when they retire? I'm on a fixed income. Well, if you're on a fixed income, you want to make sure that that fixed income comes in. And you also want to make sure that that fixed income has the ability to go up as expenses go up. And that's why when you build your portfolio, you have the income portion give you that income, so that that growth portion can do what it does best. It is the fluoride to your toothpaste. It's there to protect long term, right? Are you going to get a cavity every once in a while? Yes. But if you brush your teeth and floss, as a dentist says, you will have less. At least that's what they tell us. So when we come back, we'll get to your questions. We got great questions, and we are the Money Docs.
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3: Welcome back to the Money Doctor Show. I am a well-caffeinated Money Doctor this morning. I am Chuck LaRocca. I did get my coffee, finally, and I am here with Tracy Baker. We want to get right to your questions, but again, if you need those financial worksheets so that you can come in and meet with us, go to themoneydocs.com and just request them. They're there. We will get them to you very quickly. Also, we love your questions. Keep them coming. And we will read them online, on air, but we will not disclose who you are, where you live, or any of that thing.
6: All right. Vic from Victor reached out, says, I've been reading about the Trump accounts and how they can convert to Roth IRAs at age 18. Although my grandchildren are too old for the $1,000 bonus because they were born before 2025, I'm wondering if these are still a worthwhile investment. If not, besides 529 accounts, what are some good options?
3: Well, here we go. We're going to kind of go all the

0: I should say, let me just kind of think this through, because all of a sudden this just hit me and I want to make sure that I give you the exact information that's correct. So if you were born before 2025 and you don't qualify for the Trump account, although it has attractive features, grandparents like yourself, Vic, should know that there may be better options to give you more flexibility. And I'm going to tell you why. The one thing I don't like about the Trump accounts is that it's their money. So no matter the fact that you put the money in, you lost total control of that money. So if they grow up and they want to take that money and do whatever they want to do, they don't have to convert it to a Roth. They can do whatever they want to do with that money because it's not your money. So I have a problem with that. The other thing I have a problem with is typically kids that are zero age to 18 don't earn a lot of money. So what are you really saving from being a tax deferred account? Because remember, when you convert it, there's going to be taxes due. So have you really solved any problems when kids are really not making a lot of money up until that period of time? So why would you want to do that? I have a real problem with that. The other thing is, there are other things that you can actually do that may work better. As a grandparent, you can also open up a traditional brokerage account. You can put, and here's some things I would suggest doing. You could put some tax-efficient stock funds in. I would say manage the money as if it's your grandkids, if that's what you intend to do with it. So I don't care if you're 80, 90, or 100. If the money's going to the grandkids, for sure, manage it for the grandkids. So therefore, put it in a tax-efficient type of investment that's not going to kick off a lot of taxes or capital gains, and make it a transfer upon death account, right? And then guess what? The money will go to them. They probably will get a stepped up cost basis and no taxes would be due. B-I-N-G-O. If you're worried about your health, if you're worried about the fact that, oh, I may end up in a nursing home, that's a whole different story. Okay, maybe then you should be seeing your elder law attorney and talking with your tax advisor and maybe putting together a trust, right? And funding a trust for them or something that would be protected after the 5-year look back. That's something that you may want to happen. But there are certainly things to do. You could even do an UTMA account. Okay, an UTMA account where you can put money in a custodian account for the kid, but they don't get the money until 21 or 25, depending on how it was set up, right? Depending on how you set that up. But again, it's going to be their money. That's not your money. It just determines when they're going to get it. Are they going to get it at 21 or are they going to get it at 25, right? Still, you lost control of the money. So I kind of think that there's some better options. And I know that you said, except for the 529 plan, but I don't know why you would avoid the 529 plan. I mean, the 529 plan does give you that tax-free growth if it's for college education or a trade school or even a private high school or something along those lines. You can use it. It's becoming more flexible too. So I wouldn't poo-poo the 529 either. But if that's something that you definitely don't want to do because maybe the parents are taking care of it, think about the other things I said. And if you're going to do an UTMA, do an UTMA. But if you're going to do a if you're going to do a transfer upon death and the kid's a minor, you may want to consider putting it in the parent's name first as transfer upon death and then changing it when you feel the child is up to it. Why don't we take a break here and we'll be right back.
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3: From the WAM 1180 newsroom, I'm Anthony Panasiewicz. One person was treated on Saturday for minor injuries suffered in a house fire in Spencerport. It happened just before 6:30 on Webster Road, seeing companies from Greece, Hilton, and elsewhere respond. The blaze was controlled in about 30 minutes, but the cause still under investigation.

0: today. A Cayuga County Sheriff's deputy is facing charges for alleged ongoing sexual abuse of a minor. Deputy Hunter Lawrence has been a Road Patrol Division deputy since June of 2023 and has been placed on an administrative leave while the charges play out. Police have not released details on what exactly allegedly occurred. And a 72-year-old Bergen community fixture is closing. The Viking Valhalla restaurant at the Rose Garden Bowl on Buffalo Road had its last service on Friday. The spot was known for its bowling, volleyball, food, and drinks, but the decision to retire was, quote, heart-wrenching, according to its owners on social media. Your 13 Way Weather Authority forecast today, patchy fog early and then mainly cloudy with showers remaining south of Rochester. 82 for your high. I'm Anthony Panasiewicz, News Radio WAM 1180. 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
1: News. I'm Paul Stevens. President Trump speaking to Americans on the 4th of July from the National Mall in D.C. as the nation observes America 250.
2: In this country, we can achieve the wildest and most impossible dreams, and no dream in history is bigger or more incredible than the one that started on July 4th, 1776.
1: The inclement weather forcing the delay or a delay, shortening or canceling many of the 4th of July events from coast to coast. Extreme heat forcing the cancellation of the National Independence Day parade in the nation's capital. The husband of former House Speaker Nancy Pelosi, Paul Pelosi, facing a misdemeanor hit-and-run charge. He allegedly, authorities say, hit a legally parked car on Friday in California's Napa Valley. America's listening to Fox News.

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1: Tracy, just back from volleyball. What you got this week?
3: All right. So good morning. I did. I got my first speeding ticket ever.
1: You got your first speeding ticket?
3: I was so mad.
1: Well, all right. Well, look, you popped your cherry on that, so that's good. What state did you get it in?
3: Ohio.
1: Okay.
3: I argued with him. I was like, you clocked the guy in front of me.
1: Oh.
4: It's always the guy in front of you.
1: It's always somebody else, always isn't
3: you
1: it?
3: You mean to be telling me I was driving faster than him?
1: good financial planner and a good litigator, that Tracy Baker. All right. What you got?
3: All right. So, good morning. When you think of the American dream, what comes to mind? Maybe it's a house with a white picket fence, two cars in the driveway, golden retriever chasing the kids around the backyard, a barbecue that somehow always ends with someone trying to light one more firework after they've already said that's the last one. For generations, the American dream seemed pretty straightforward. Get a job, buy a house, work 40 hours, and retire with a pension, and spend your golden years golfing, fishing, or traveling the country in an RV. But here's the question. Has the American dream changed over the years? And I think it has. And honestly, it's not necessarily a bad thing. So for decades, owning a home was almost considered mandatory. You weren't really adulting until you had a mortgage, a lawnmower, and a garage full of paint cans that you might use someday. Today, younger families are waiting longer to buy and choosing not to buy at all. Higher home prices, higher interest rates, remote work, and different lifestyles have changed this equation. And for retirees, many are asking different questions. Do I really need all of this house? They're trading mowing the lawn for traveling, downsizing, or even moving closer to family. The dream isn't necessarily a bigger house anymore. Sometimes it's less house and more life. And there was a time when retirement meant one thing. You worked until age 65, your employer handed you a pension, you received a golden watch, and somebody bought that sheet cake in the back room, and that was it. Today, retirement has become so much more personal. So some people retire at 55, others keep working into their 70s because they enjoy what they do. Some start a business, some consult, some volunteer, and some babysit the grandkids, which depending on the day may actually be harder than their career was. So retirement today isn't necessarily about stopping work. It's about having the freedom to choose your work. Years ago, success often was measured by things like big houses, the newest car, biggest television. And let's be honest, most of our TVs have gotten so big that if they're any larger, we're going to need building permits to put them up. Today, many people define wealth very differently than what they used to. It's having enough saved so an unexpected expense doesn't ruin your month. It's knowing you can retire without wondering if your money will last. It's being able to help your children or spoil your grandchildren just enough before sending them home. That's a different kind of wealth. And frankly, I think it might be a better one for us. And have you noticed something? People are often showing off more memories than stuff these days. When you look across social media, you're seeing vacation photos, national parks, family reunions, concerts, cruises, weekend getaways. And research is continuing to show us that experiences tend to bring longer lasting happiness than buying more things. And think about it. Thanksgiving. Nobody's reminiscing about that fantastic microwave they bought in 2004. They're talking about their favorite trip. And even those trips, the camping weekends, maybe they didn't go exactly as planned, but somehow those are the ones that always become the best memories, like getting your first speeding ticket. So maybe success isn't having the biggest investment account. Maybe it's about having enough to sleep well, enough to enjoy retirement, enough to help people you love, enough to travel, enough to give, and enough to not panic every time that stock market has a rough week. So something I've learned over the years, the happiest retirees that we see aren't always just the wealthiest retirees. They're the ones whose money supports the life that they actually want to live. And they know that and what that enough looks like for them, and they build a plan around it. So this 4th of July weekend, as we celebrate the freedoms that make this country so special, it's a great time to be asking yourself, what does my American dream look like today? Maybe it's retiring a little earlier. Maybe it's spending more time with grandchildren. Maybe it's finally taking that trip you've been talking about for years. Or maybe it's simply having the peace of mind that comes with knowing that your finances are on solid ground. So that American dream, it does change over the years. It's different for everybody, but it always starts with hope, hard work, and having that plan.
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3: 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No question is a bad question. It always helps somebody else out there. And make sure that you request those financial worksheets. 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All right. So Vic from Victor reached out with two questions this week. So his second question here was, we know life insurance is a great way to pass wealth to heirs on tax-free basis, but we're now in our early 80s and the cost of new life insurance is simply too high. What are some of the best ways to pass wealth onto our children and grandchildren without creating a large tax burden for them?
4: You know, that's a really, really great question, and one that many retirees or grandparents face, because you have to be very careful, especially if you're getting certain discounts, whether it be Superstar, whether it be some sort of benefit on Medicare premiums, all of that stuff. You really need to treat everything carefully before making any type of investment decisions like this, right? You want to make sure. The good news is that most families will never pay a federal inheritance tax, because you'd have to earn quite a bit. You should have to have a lot of money, which is about a little over 13 million apiece. So you could safely say that that excludes many, many, many Americans. However, we do have the state. And unfortunately, New York does have an estate tax. Now, it's lower than the Fed. It's over $7 million right now, but they're talking about moving that to $1 million. They're talking about rolling that back. So we will pay attention to that for estate taxes. I want to stay on point right now, though, and I want to get to what you're asking me about other alternatives to life insurance for passing wealth on. So one option is to simply keep appreciated assets in your own name and leave them to your heirs through your estate, right? Now, I would suggest doing that with a transfer upon death account so that you could avoid probate and avoid some of those fees. But the reason for that is because you will be entitled, or may be entitled, to a stepped up cost basis on death. So God forbid something happens to you and you were smart enough to buy Microsoft 30 years ago and you have a cost basis of $10 a share. And now all of a sudden, God forbid you pass away, and Microsoft is $500 a share. All of a sudden, your grandkids inherit the Microsoft, but they get it at a cost basis of $500 a share. And if they sell it, then there's no tax. You see how they got that stepped up? Whereas if you sold it, you would have to pay a capital gains tax on all of that money. You see? So just by simplifying it and maybe keeping it there, instead of selling it or doing something while you're living, can avoid a lot of tax for them as well. Another strategy, other than the transfer upon death, is to fund the 529 plan. I know, Vic, you're not a fan of that because you brought that up earlier in the earlier question. But for those who are fans of the 529 plan, it's a way to move money out, and it's a way to give your grandkids a leg up on college costs, or if they want to go into trade school or whatever they want to do, as far as even if they want to go to a private parochial school or a certain school, they can use some of those funds. So a 529 plan also does the job. It doesn't get the money out of your estate because you are still in charge of it. You are still the owner of it, right? But the grandchild would be the beneficiary of it. And the beautiful thing is, if they decide they don't want to go to school or do it, you could always transfer it to another grandchild.
3: And a lot of those 529 plans, when you're opening the account, they ask for a successor owner. So if something happened to you, you could list your child as a successor owner, and then your grandchild remains as the beneficiary of the account.
4: Yeah, that's right. And then, you know, of course, for the families with larger estates or special concerns, maybe they have somebody with special needs or asset protection, trust may also be worth considering. A properly drafted trust can help control when and how beneficiaries receive assets while potentially providing protection from creditors, lawsuits, divorce, or poor financial decisions. Because I can tell you right now, for those with multiple children, there's always one. And there always will be one, and there'll always be one grandkid where you always worry about that one. Whether it's they marry somebody you don't particularly think it's going to work out, or whether it's they like to spend money too quickly and they don't save. There's always one. And this may be a way where you say, all my children are equal, but they may not be treated equally in their inheritance. The ones that are prudent may get their money up front. The ones that don't, maybe I want to make sure that they get it, but they get it so that they can't blow through it. And everybody is different, which is why you have different solutions for different children or grandchildren. So let's not also forget the gifting. You're allowed to gift $19,000 per person per year. So if you're married, you can give 19 and your spouse could give 19 to the one grandkid, which is 38,000. If you have multiple, you can multiply that 38,000 because you can give to different ones. Now, I do want to tell you that even though you're gifting that money and it's within that exemption where you don't have to fill out a gift tax return to do it, it still counts if you're going to apply for Medicaid. It's still part of that five-year look back. People get that confused. They say, well, I'm allowed to give $19,000 away. Yeah, you are. But that doesn't mean they're going to go back after it because it's still a gift. Mm-hmm. So don't confuse the two. That's why it's really helpful when you get in your 80s to start consulting a elder law attorney. They're really, really good at preserving those assets. So the other thing is we talked about earlier with Vic is maybe setting up an UTMA account, a unified, you know, gift to minors type account where you can set it so that the kid doesn't get the money until 21 or 25. They're still going to get it. They're still going to get it. The other thing I love is if you do have grandkids that are older and you want to give them money, have them, if they have earned income, if they're working part-time, if they're doing something where they're getting W-2 income, do a Roth for them. A Roth is wonderful. A Roth is probably one of my favorites, as you know, because it can be used for so many different things and it grows tax-free. I just love a Roth. And you can fund it with anything. There's no restriction. most of the time. I mean, you can't go crazy and put a Corvette in it, but you can do other things, I'm saying. So that's something that I would also entertain.
3: Yeah, and don't forget, you know, recently they expanded the rules for the 529 plans where you can convert from the 529 plan to a Roth IRA. So even if you're concerned that your grandchild may not use all the money for school, they still have options to take it out of that 529 and roll that into a Roth IRA.
4: Yeah, there's some restrictions as to how much you can do, but you certainly have that option to you. And also, you can change horses. You can change beneficiaries. If you have multiple grandkids and one of them's going to, God forbid, a school that's $85,000 or $90,000 a year, or the other one is going to a state school and maybe paying $20,000 a year, so you have way too much in the person that's $20,000, you can move that over to the other one and somehow leave the one that got the $20,000 something differently. Mm-hmm. You know, it's all, I call it the shell game. You're just moving the shells around a little bit so that you want to keep it equal. You shouldn't penalize the one that goes to the state school. I would hope not. I don't like that, but that's up to you. Maybe you don't like them as much as you like the other one. What do I know?
1: Wow, that's a lot of family dynamic
4: that's
1: here on the Money Doctor.
4: A lot of drama in this family.
1: My goodness.
4: I'm
1: all right.
4: I'm telling you, what is going on with you, Vic?
1: I know. Jeez. All right. Enough on Vic. Here's what Vic or anybody really can do when it comes to making decisions about how to make these kinds of plans. Well, you go to themoneydocs.com, home of the CFG Money Docs, your independent retirement advisors. 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Because when you're going to make a plan, whether you're going to make one for yourself or you're making one for others, it does help to get a handle on the finances and to know your numbers. So you make those good decisions based on where you want all this money to go and how you want it to be utilized. 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You know, there are other people besides Vic who can ask questions, and we will answer those questions coming up in just a minute. 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
4: We are back for our final segment of the Money Doctors. It's Chuck LaRocca with Speedy Gonzalez, Tracy Baker here with us. And for those of you who are just tuning in, of course, if you've missed this show or missed the beginning, it was wonderful. We would love you to go to our website at themoneydocs.com and replay the show. That's where you ask for those financial worksheets. So do it, do it, do it. And you can come meet us. We'd love to meet our listeners. The other thing is send those questions like Vic from Victor. We love questions. We will get to them. We promise you, but we'll never use your name. There is no Vic from Victor. But that did come from a legitimate person, and we appreciate that question.
3: All right. Mary, 71, from Naples, Florida, reached out and says, interest rates are higher than they used to be. Are CDs finally a good investment?
4: CDs are not an investment, okay? CDs are a short term solution, right? So where CD works really, really well is if you know that you're going to have a need for the money that correlates and it really stays consistent with the maturity date of the CD. For example, oh, next year I'm going to be buying a car. I usually buy my cars in April, so I'm going to plan on buying a car in April. Boom, you want a CD that matures in maybe February, March, or April so that the money is available when you need it. Or I have to put money in and I'm going to help pay for my kid's wedding. So I know it's going to be in 2027. Boom. You want to find something with a maturity of when that happens. That's where you can take advantage of it. What you don't want to do is, oh, I'm retired and I need income, so I'm going to put it into a CD. And that's the wrong answer unless you plan on dying in the next 2 years, because that's where CDs usually fit, okay? The reason for that is you're playing with interest rate risk. If you think interest rates are higher now in CDs, you're asking me if they're a good investment. They were higher a year ago or a year and a half ago. That's when you could get 5% on CDs. For those of you who did that but have them in for the wrong reasons, you're the ones calling us and saying, what do you have that's paying now? I just got my renewal notice and it's now they want to renew me at 3.5% or 3.25%, right? Why? Because you're taking a short-term investment like a CD and turning it into a long-term investment. And that's not cool. So what I'm going to ask you, Mary, is a good investment, as somebody from England would say, for what? For what? For what are you talking about? Is it a short-term need? Absolutely, it's a good investment. Is it something you're going to need immediately? Absolutely, it's not a good investment because it has a maturity to it. So if you know that you're going to need money next month or whatever, unless it's a 30-day CD, keep that in a high-yield savings account. If it's something you're going to need in 6 months, and if they're offering a CD special for 6 months, yes, that matches. It's a great investment. A year, you need it in a year, and it matures in a year? Yes, that's a good investment. You're going to buy a car in 5 years? No, it's not a good investment. You can find a bond that matures in 5 years that's going to probably give you a higher rate than that CD, okay? I would rather you play the match game with the CD than not. As far as safety goes, it's a great investment, but interest rate risk is there if you're using it for a long-term investment.
3: All right. Next question here is David from Dallas, Texas says, everyone's talking about AI stocks. Am I too late?
4: Too late for what? For what? For growth? Listen, you shouldn't put all your money and eggs in one basket, right? So I wouldn't just play individual unless you have an extremely huge portfolio and you could afford to put pieces of individual stocks in. Because the one thing about the AI, not everybody's going to make it, okay? But as far as putting that as part of the investment strategy for your long-term growth, it's not too late. I don't believe it is. I believe that we're in the bottom, maybe the mid fourth inning. We have a lot of room. There's a lot of spending going on. That doesn't mean it's going to bounce around. That doesn't mean it's going to go from industrials to maybe the Mag 7 to something else to this or that. But technology, which is going to bring down costs. It's going to bring down inflation. It's going to increase productivity. And whether you like it or not, it's here. It's going to happen. So no. It may change. The players may change. The names may change. You're going to see newer and newer technology coming up. But that's what's driving it. AI is driving all of these things. Pretty soon we may see energy coming from nuclear, small nuclear encased platforms that we never dreamt would happen. All of this stuff can change, okay? So you need to be able to be in those type of sectors if you're going to participate long-term in the markets.
3: You know, the technology is just unbelievable. When we were at the volleyball tournament, they always have that merch station. You know, you got to pay the $60 to $100 a sweatshirt, stupid prices. Well, instead of having to scan anything, they had it all set up where you just set all of your items in this one particular spot, and on the computer screen, it magically just populated everything that you just sat down on that shelf. So you didn't have to actually ring up each individual item. It just automatically knew what items you put on there and knew what to charge you. So the line was huge and it pumped people out much faster. So maybe Panera needs some some assistance of technology.
4: Well, it's funny because you could be at a grocery store, right? And you're waiting in line, right? Because you want to wait for your turn to get checkout. And then the person gets up and now they're fishing for their credit card. It's like, what were you doing when you were in line that whole time? Were you thinking about things? Were you in your happy place or whatever?
3: What about the days where they were writing out checks? Remember those days?
4: Oh, yes, I do. Yes, I do remember. But you know, that's why God gave us patience, and we should all be patient. And especially if the person involved is elderly. I mean, come on. We're all slowing down. We're going to get there. So I joke about it. I know that I, you know, go off on my tangents. But really, when you get down to it, we have to be patient. Just like we have to be patient with our investments. And we have to know that sometimes the seed takes time to grow, and we don't get that instant gratification all the time. It's a plan, right? It's a plan, like building a house. It starts off with thoughts, and then you put it on paper, and then you give it to an architect, and they put blueprints, and then from blueprints, it happens, and voila, eventually you get the product that you put together, and that's how a financial plan should work. So teach that to your grandkids and your kids. 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

0: 250 years strong. I'm Angelo Bavaro, Fox News. President Trump spoke to Americans from the National Mall in D.C. on the nation's milestone birthday late Saturday as communities across the U.S. marked the nation's semi-quincentennial.
1: We're celebrating freedom's triumph over tyranny, liberty's conquest over oppression, and the enduring victory of the American spirit from the July 4th, 1776 to July 4th, 2026.
0: President Trump talking equality during that speech and blasting communism.
1: As our Declaration of Independence tells us, we are all made in the image of one Almighty God. And a communist will never say that. That's for sure.
0: That event, followed by a large fireworks display, was delayed due to thunderstorms hitting the nation's capital. Many celebrations from coast to coast were affected by weather. A July 4th time capsule buried in Philadelphia holds artifacts from all across America and will not be open for 250 years.
2: The ceremony commemorating 250 years is really about 500 years. They will open this time capsule in the year 2276. And that's why today is not just about where we've been, but where we are going. Multiple governors wrote letters for the time capsule. Alaska sent its state flag. Arkansas offered a diamond from the crater of Diamond State Park. And Iowa submitted a space station medallion.
0: That is Fox's Chad Pergram. Some of the artifacts, including an iPhone 17, a Coca-Cola bottle, and a small copy of the Constitution. 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
4: From the UAM 1180 newsroom, I'm Anthony Panazowicz. A Cayuga County Sheriff's deputy is facing charges for alleged ongoing sexual abuse of a minor. Deputy Hunter Lawrence has been a Road Patrol Division deputy since June of 2023 and has been placed on administrative leave while the charges play out. Police have not released details on what exactly occurred. 13 people celebrated Independence Day yesterday in Mumford by becoming new U.S. citizens. They marked America's 250th anniversary by taking part in the ceremony, taking the Oath of Allegiance at the Genesee County Village and Museum. New citizens previously from the Philippines, the Congo, and elsewhere finished their multi-year journey together on that national holiday. And one person was treated on Saturday for minor injuries, suffering a house fire in Spencerport. It happened around 6:30 on Webster Road. Seeing companies from Greece, Hilton, and elsewhere respond to the home. The blaze was controlled in about 30 minutes, with the cause under investigation. Today. Your 13 WAM Weather Authority forecast today. Patchy fog early, mainly cloudy with showers remaining south of Rochester, though. 82 for your high. I'm Anthony Panazowicz, News Radio WAM 1180. Next news at 30 minutes. 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
8: Hello, folks. Good morning, everybody. My name is Bob Brenna. Today is the 30th anniversary of my radio show. And I'm having trouble figuring out the best way to deal with it. Well, thank you, Matt. Thank you, sir. Folks, I need your help. I really do. 222-1180, 1-800-295-1180. I would like to talk to you about whatever you would like to talk about. I also would like to thank everybody who's been so wonderful to me over the last three decades. I will be concluding my radio show next Sunday. And the 30 years that have gone on have gone by in a flash. It's a great movie called Meet Joe Black. And there's a wonderful character played by Anthony Hopkins. And now that I'm at the age that I am, it seems It seems young, but at the age of 65, he had a birthday party in that movie and reminisced about what had happened in his career. And he ended it by saying, "Don't it go by in a flash?" And it really does. If you're willing to give me a hand, if you're willing to make this something that we can all do together, 222-1180, 1-800-295-1180. Excuse my voice. I was up till 2 in the morning, and one of the things I've learned over the last 30 years is how surprised people are on Saturday night when I'm out. And like at the Jazz Fest, when I was there waiting to sit in, and somebody turned to me and said, "Aren't you on the air tomorrow morning?" And it was like 1:30 in the morning. And of course, I'm just saying, yeah, the show is tomorrow morning. It's fun. It's an interesting life here. And next week when I conclude, I hope you'll be calling in for that too. And I'd like to know what you'd like to speak about, what questions you have. And just to get things rolling, I'm going to give away 2 tickets to the Fairport Steel Rail Festival Revival. 2 tickets, no waiting. 222-1180, 1-800-295-1180. All you have to do is help me explain to the listening public what the Steel Rail Revival is. 222-1180, 1-800-295-1180. So I got to go back a little bit to my roots. And let's talk about the fact that July 4th is the anniversary date. I think you can tell a lot about my concerns about the founding of our country, about the Declaration of Independence, about the Constitution. I think you can tell a little bit about what my philosophies have been, what my concerns have been, and picking the start date of July 4th was not a coincidence. And I have to thank Ron Kleinman, a great, great lawyer. I had an opportunity to talk with him because a woman came to interview with me, Sharon Mikulak, wonderful woman. It's just about 30 years and a month ago. And she came to interview, and I found out that she worked for Ron, and I said, "You know what? I can ethically hire you, but I can't take you away from Ron." And wound up that Ron had told her to call me. Long story short is within 24 hours, I had agreed to hire Ron Kleinman in and to keep him in my firm until he retired, to hire Sharon Mikulak, because that's the way I was able to keep staff, by taking on all the extra estates and trust work that I did when I brought Ron to practice in. So I get to thank everybody. Yesterday was an interesting time. I believe now is the time to mention to you that I have been on the air waiting for challenges, allowing it. Got to know Bob Lonsberry in the first couple of years. I was on the air. Actually, it was when the Lackawanna 7. Matt, you may recall that was a very big deal. And what was happening was a listener called in and asked about bail and said, "Well, what do you do in a situation like this?" The judge had said that he was agonizing over balancing the rights of human beings that had just been accused of something and might not be guilty. The presumption of innocence, of course, but the real difficulty with the conflict of what might happen if someone's released into society that's actually a terrorist. So the judge said that he was agonizing over it. And a listener called in and said, "Well, what's the deal with the bail?" My statement was, "Well, it's to make sure that someone comes back to court. It's not to punish someone. It's prior to a finding of guilt, and there's a presumption of innocence. But when we've got something of this import, I'm glad it's not a computer giving us a binary code about whether or not this person stays in custody. I'm glad it's a judge. I'm glad it's a human. I'm glad that the person is agonizing." So that was the show. Talked about it. Next morning, I get a phone call. From my favorite mother. And she said, by the way, this has a happy ending. But she said, are you listening to the Lonsberry Show? Now, this is a Monday, and I was sitting at my desk. And as I was sitting there, she called and said, are you listening to Lonsberry? I said, no, Mom, I'm at the office. I'm working like I do every Monday, every day. And she said, well, he's talking about you. And I said, what do you mean? She said, well, he just said you want all the terrorists released. I said, what? She said, well, he just said you want all the terrorists released. And I said, how? How? What? What? So anyway, I realized what was going on. And you have to recall that that could have been a kind of a dangerous thing for my career, if somebody believed that. And that gets into something called libel per se, which if we have enough time, I'll explain. But once libel is committed, you don't have to prove damages if it's to a person's profession. But like I tell my listeners, I did not decide to sue him or Wham, or I think it was Jay back then, maybe before Clear Channel. Matt's sales, you know, Matt, I got to talk to you on the air here for a minute before we talk to John. You are really a pleasure to work with. It's been a while that we worked together, and it's an honor to have you back for the end of my radio career here.
3: 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Thanks a lot, Bob.
8: You're a wonderful producer. I've been very, very fortunate. You may have noticed, Matt, that I do not necessarily espouse the same things that like Sean Hannity does or Fox News does. And I'm kind of in the lion's den here. And by the way, Bob Lonsberry and I had a great ending to that story, which I'll get to. But let's talk to John first. John, good morning. This is Bob Bretta. Thank you for joining me on my 30th anniversary show. And I'm hoping other folks will call in too. How can I help you?
9: I think I've been with you right from the beginning.
8: Well, good. I need more voice to be able to figure out.
9: Yeah, unfortunately,
8: who you are.
9: I'm a refugee from Rochester, and I'm down in Schuyler County.
8: I'm sorry, you where?
9: Near Watkins Glen.
8: Ah, gorgeous area.
9: But my
8: and you've been listening
9: was based on railway, pretty much.
8: And what is the event? Tell me about it.
9: It's probably something to do with the history of railroad, I would think.
8: I see. Well, I got to tell you, I'm in a great mood today, John. And I'm going to tell you that I'm going to let the person that calls in and gets it right get those two tickets, but I'm going to give you two tickets too. Because you have done what I have been referring to lately as breaking the ice for me. Which means we've got things started here. We got a show where I've got some interaction, which is really the thing that people like to listen to. When they call in at 222-1180, 1-800-295-1180 about any topic whatsoever. So I need to use you because you're the first person in on my next to last show. I'm wrapping it up next week. I don't know if you were on when I said that or not, but you've been listening since the beginning? Seriously?
9: Yes. Pretty
8: wow.
9: much.
8: Well,
9: well
8: I got
9: to
8: thank
9: time,
8: you.
9: I had a company on Chilai Avenue.
8: Well, that same time, I moved into 31 East Main Street. And a hero of mine named Ange Faraci, one of the best lawyers that's ever lived. Great man. In fact, he used to send me cases. He and my dad knew each other. And because my dad was pretty ill, and when I was trying to help keep his practice going. Ange used to call me up and say, Bob, I got a case. I'm going to send over to you, but I don't want a referral fee. And then one day he called up and said, okay, I got one, and this time I'm taking a referral fee. And I felt like I had made the grade and graduated. But anyway, he told me about a woman named Joelle Tantello. And Joelle Tantello was a very young attorney who had just gotten to Ange. They were family friends, apparently. And he said, well, you know what? I know a guy that might want to hire you. He called me
9: up. By the way, did you ever eat at the Copper Kettle?
8: I think you just reminded me I'm droning on too much. I'm having trouble remembering. Let me just finish up this one thing. Anyway, Joel Tantello and Ron Kleinman were on the first show for me. And I've got a lot of people that I really am indebted to. So tell me about the Copper Kettle question.
9: Well, it was a family restaurant right near the canal.
8: I remember
9: the Anderson family.
8: I'm wondering why you think I might have been there. Did we meet there at some point?
9: It was a business place. It was people that used to be my where I would go to take a break from General Railway Signal. I was a supervisor there.
8: Oh.
9: Do you remember General Railway Signal by any chance?
8: I do, very much. Very much. I've had clients that work there. And great company here in Rochester. So I don't know why you put up with me.
9: The fire at the time.
8: And I don't know. I don't know.
9: 60,000 pounds of steel a day. I was in charge of that.
8: So I think this is all making sense. And I get it. I hope you're going to enjoy this event, by the way. Folks, I've got two tickets for the person that calls in next with an actual answer about what the steel rail in Fairport, the steel rail revival, what it's about, and why I'm excited about the number of people that are going to be there and what they're doing. So, John, I want to thank you for listening. Thanks for calling in today, too. I appreciate it very much. So, now we're going to go to two tickets. By the way, I don't want to make you hang up there if you had more to speak. I didn't mean to hang up on you. You all set, John? Okay. 222-1180, 1-800-295-1180. Anything seem awry to you this week? Anything seem a little bit weird? I mean, it was great. After the break, I'd like somebody to call in and explain this. When I heard Donald Trump say, if you can pass the Save America Act, we will stay in power for 100 years. Is it possible? That's what I heard. 222-1180, 1-800-295-1180. You can challenge me any way you like. We'll be back right after the break.
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8: Don't forget one thing. Even the people we disagree with generally have the same objective. They want some of the same things. They ultimately want the same goals. And they just go about it a different way, the way that they think is right. Instead of being convinced that we are the only ones who are right, let's try to think about why the other folks on the other side of the argument believe what they do. This is Bob Brenna asking you to take a minute to think.
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8: And we're back. Thanks for listening, folks. Thanks for staying with me. Thank you for celebrating my 30th anniversary show. In the past, I lined up a lot of people to call in, got a lot of prizes to give away. Today, I'm concentrating on the steel rail revival for the prizes to start out with. May have a surprise Flaherty's gift a little bit later on. And I want to have you folks call in 222-1180, 1-800-295-1180. So we are scared of AI. We are scared about what's happening. What is going to happen to our jobs? What's going to happen to our livelihood? What's going to happen? Well, strangely enough, automaker Ford just started rehiring hundreds of people with experience, humans, engineers, to work on quality issues. Why, you may ask? Why in the day of the advent of AI, why possibly would Ford be hiring back people when they have AI? Well, how about the Commonwealth Bank of Australia and IBM? They're also refocusing after many human capital layoffs. They're now saying, maybe we shouldn't have done that. They were doing it while they were investing in artificial intelligence technology. And what happened was, they found out it didn't work that well. They found out that it's a great tool, but that having the humans that knew what was going on mattered. And I have always considered myself an optimist. I know on the show I often complain about what's happening in the government because I kind of like the First Amendment. And I kind of think that the only way you get something where you get to change things is by doing what you're supposed to do, talking out, speaking out. You know, I had somebody give me a little trouble a couple weeks ago about my views. I welcome that. I have no problem with that. 222-1180, 1-800-295-1180. You want to know John. You want to know what he wants to know, and so do I. Good morning, John. Thanks for calling in today. How are you today?
12: Yeah, this
8: Hi, John.
12: I got a question with regards to an estate. We have a lawyer that is reaching out to another party in the estate, but the second lawyer isn't responding. What do you suggest we do as far as getting the second lawyer to move?
8: What is the role of the second attorney? Can you help me with that?
12: There's two sisters in the estate, and they're disagreeing on the way the funds are to be broken up. So the second sister took on counsel, and now that counsel has not responded to the first lawyer's constant emails and letters.
8: Well, first of all, I don't know what's wrong with the second lawyer. It could be as simple as the wrong address, and we're thinking we want to blame somebody for doing something incorrectly when they didn't have the chance. I think it is more likely that the person is exactly as you suspected, not responding. The beauty of our adversarial system is we don't have to rely on somebody we disagree with to be able to litigate. So if it's in Monroe County, for example, Judge Chacha, he's a strong judge. His dad, strong judge, wants to do what's right. And if somebody's in a dilemma like that, I would suggest that there's a good chance that the first lawyer has options that have not been used yet. And those options would include going to court, having somebody served anyway, perhaps having service on that attorney. There are a lot of ways that somebody can be awakened, and I don't know. Perhaps that attorney, I don't want to believe this is the case, because I would expect an attorney to give a professional courtesy in the circumstance I'm about to guess about. But if that person was waiting to be retained and they weren't yet retained, meaning nobody came in to give them their fees, they could well be hesitating. But if that's the case, again, I think the first attorney will have an opportunity to ask for relief from the circuit court. And two sisters disagreeing is a classic example of why God invented estate litigation and what is happening every day. Because unfortunately,

0: pass away, because trying to divide up estates can be very, very difficult.
1: It can, and advanced planning is exactly right. For example, when I started out, there were so few of the documents available. I started, because of my pro bono work, establishing the first home for the dying in New York State, and it might have been the country. When Mount Carmel House, when I incorporated Mount Carmel House 40 years ago, and just a wonderful, wonderful charity. And I started drafting different documents because I became aware of it, such as a living will. There was no statutory authority to do that. I knew it was the best thing for my clients. But even now, John, it's evolved to the point where we now have forms that our clients fill out. And what we do is we make sure that they understand they have a lot of alternatives. They know what is going to happen. They know why it's going to happen. But this part is where a lot of arguments happen that didn't need to happen. And that is, what happens to mom or dad after they pass? Are they going to be cremated? Are their ashes going to be spread at the at Graceland for Elvis? Or, I don't know, Matt. I think Matt does that, his family. Matt, you still doing the Graceland ash distribution thing that you've told me about so many times?
2: Still thinking about it, Bob. Still thinking about it.
1: By the way, I went there. I went there. It was great. You know what was really great? When I saw the Magen David, the Star of David, on Elvis Presley's mother's grave. Which means, because it's matriarchal, many people do not realize that Elvis Presley was Jewish. Just a little trivia I like to throw in here and there, John, which doesn't have a whole lot to do with it. But anyway, John, can you imagine if everything else is agreed to, but then finally you have a disagreement with people in the family about what to do with the ashes, or whether there's a burial or a cremation? You can imagine that could be a problem, I would guess, from what you're seeing, right?
0: Exactly. So I've come up with the term, money makes people funny.
1: Funny. I like that. Where were you 30 years ago? I could have used that throughout the whole career. I like that a lot.
0: All right, I got to sign off. I'm going to your favorite restaurant right now, Ontario on the Green, so maybe I'll see you out there soon.
1: Hey, tell Sean I said hello. You take care.
0: Yeah. Bye-bye.
1: Thanks. Bye-bye. Okay, folks, let's see. We've got another estate question. What time we got here? Let's ask. This is George. Folks, I'd like you to do me a favor. I really did not do what I've done for all of my other anniversaries, which is have a lot of people lined up, have a lot of stuff planned. I want your help. I just decided to do a show, a regular show, and see how you react. So how are you going to react, for God's sakes? At 222-1180, 1-800-295-1180. And the next one is from George. George, good morning. Bob Brenna, still here.
3: Good
1: still
3: morning,
1: crazy
3: Bob,
1: after all those years. Still crazy after all those years, I guess. How can I thank you enough for calling in on my anniversary show? Thanks.
3: Oh, I've been a fan of yours for a long time.
1: You're very gracious, and
3: the estate question is on an estate where there's a paid-off home involved in Ontario County. When they go to settle the estate, is an appraisal of the house required, or is that an option? Because the desire was, or is, to sell it as quickly as possible, because the executress, there's health problems involved, so there's a question of how long the executress would be able to carry out the duties. But can you just sell a house without an appraisal, as long as the realtor and the lawyer agree on some price?
1: That is two things, okay? Can you sell it without an appraisal? Well, I hate to give you the first answer that we learn in law school, but it depends. If it's a house that's questionably $200,000 and you sell it for $50,000, you got an issue. However, if it passes directly to someone, let's say, for example, it is what we call, it's bequeathed. It is specifically stated

0: The way that works is, and I leave to George, my new favorite person that called in on my 30th anniversary show. I leave him my house at 123 Main Street. And if it goes to you that way, it does not really pass through anything that might require an appraisal. You know, we're up to $6 million in New York State right now. God knows what will happen in the future before you owe even state estate taxes. So most people are not that concerned about it. If you're talking about an estate where we're...
1: quickly as possible, but in the will, it specifically says everything is to be sold and the money distributed according to each beneficiary. But if the house...
0: Well, your question was, is it an option? First answer is, absolutely, it's an option. Second thing is, if you don't have someone to turn to, I have a realtor that has become a friend of mine. He's the only one I've used in years. His name is Robert Blaine. And I don't know if he can do the appraisal, but I'll tell you, he's the person that I turn to when I need to buy or sell real estate. Just an amazing guy. I'll try to get his number after the break. And I'd like you to hang on, if you would, because I'm going to take this break. And I have to do that, or Matt will say this is my last show starting right this minute. We'll be back after the news.
2: Freedom.
3: 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We love freedom.
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9: From the Wham 1180 newsroom, I'm Anthony Panasiewicz. One person was treated on Saturday for minor injuries suffered in a house fire in Spencerport. It happened just before 6:30 on Webster Road, seeing companies from Greece, Hilton, and elsewhere respond. The blaze was controlled in about 30 minutes, but the cause still under investigation today. A Cayuga County Sheriff's deputy is facing charges for alleged ongoing sexual abuse of a minor. Deputy Hunter Lawrence has been a Road Patrol Division deputy since June of 2023 and has been placed on an administrative leave while the charges play out. Police have not released details on what exactly allegedly occurred. And a 72-year-old Bergen community fixture is closing. The Viking Valhalla restaurant at the Rose Garden Bowl on Buffalo Road had its last service on Friday. The spot was known for its bowling, volleyball, food, and drinks, but the decision to retire was, quote, heart-wrenching, according to its owners on social media. Your 13 Wham Weather Authority forecast today: patchy fog early and then mainly cloudy with showers remaining south of Rochester. 82 for your high. I'm Anthony Panasiewicz, News Radio Wham 1180. 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
10: News. I'm Paul Stevens. President Trump speaking during an America 250 celebration at the National Mall in D.C. yesterday.
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10: That event was delayed due to thunderstorms in the area. Vice President J.D. Vance yesterday in New York City.
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0: How could I not love Matt Wilson when, without realizing it, he plays one of my very favorite Allman Brothers songs? He was doing that because he couldn't tell if I was even ready to talk when we came back from the news. And here's the secret. I wasn't. Don't tell anyone, especially Matt. In any event, years ago, the band I was in Syracuse when I was studying psychology, undergrad, I was in a band, for over 3 years, about 3.5 years. We played every song on the first two Allman Brothers album. And you made me smile, Matt, as usual. And I thank you. I thank you. So, I guess we took care of George, because either he passed away or you're trying to tell me he's off the line. Put your mic on, for God's sakes. It's a 30th anniversary show. I'm all alone here. I didn't bring people in. What are you laughing about now?
1: Just what you said, George. I don't think he passed away, but he did hang up.
0: Seth George is gone in the text. He might have been, hanging on too long on hold. Maybe I caused it. I don't think anybody will come after me. I don't know. However, George, thank you for calling in. Folks, 222-1180, 1-800-295-1180, anywhere you can hear the sound of my voice. And I want to ask you something. For a $25 gift certificate at Flaherty's Restaurant, which you can use either in Bay, in Webster, or in Honey Oy Falls, either of those two, what? What was the major complaint? What would you say? And you'll get this right, because it's your own opinion. What was the major statement in the Declaration of Independence that complained with the most power about the tyranny that we faced? Was it that he was imprisoning people with no cause? Was it that, why don't you tell me? Because while I'm talking to Tom about a nursing home question, you're going to hopefully take a look at that phone, hit 222-1180, and get in line. Because at the end of the show, it's always too late and I can't bring everybody on. And after 30 years of doing this, I know how that works. So give us a call now. And tell me, for that $25 gift certificate, I'm making this an easy one, what, in your opinion, was the most powerful part? You don't have to tell me three words. You don't have to tell me anything specific. What was the most powerful part of what those geniuses, I think they might have all been aliens. I can't believe our founders had that much brilliance. Humans back then, it's incredible. What was the most powerful part to you about what we said about what the king was doing to us? 222-1180, 1-800-295-1180. You can't get it wrong. And Tom, good morning. Thank you so much for celebrating with me today. Thanks for calling in.
2: Hi, Bob. How are you this morning? It's a pleasure to speak to you on your 30th anniversary. I've talked to you many times, and you've given me some great advice in the past.
0: Go ahead.
2: I never got my certificate, so I have to beat you up on that a little bit. You told me to remind you, so I'm reminding you.
0: Okay, hold on. Wait, don't say any of your information. What was it?
2: It was about 3 weeks ago. You had a trivia question regarding why the...
0: I believe you. I just want to know which one. You have to understand, I have a person on vacation. I'm not a big firm. And right now, the only person I'm going to have to blame for this is me. Because one's on vacation, another one broke her foot, and is not bedridden, but couch-ridden. And so that's how that goes. But tell me, what was the prize?
2: It was dinner someplace. I can't remember. You said. I honestly don't remember. I just thought it was funny because you said you'd probably forget and to call you and remind you, so I'm just reminding you. It's not a big deal.
0: I really want to thank you for doing it in front of all the listeners. That was kind of you, instead of calling 605,000, which is how people talk to me privately when they don't want to nail me on air. But I love you calling.
2: Love you anyway.
0: All joking aside, it was just a sneaky way to say 600,000. 5,000 because that's my office. That's my new law firm. It's 8 months old. So I will ask you to give Matt your info. I'll find a way to take care of you. And what would you like to talk about to help me contemplate the rest of my 30th anniversary show before my very last show of my career, or at least in this Bob Brenner Law Firm phase of it?
2: I wanted to talk about nursing homes and the rule. I don't know if you know anything about it, but there's a rule in nursing homes where patients cannot have rails on their bed, like bed rails in a hospital bed. And I was wondering if there's a way to get an order or a court order to allow that, because my mother is in a nursing home. She's had a bed rail on her bed for 20 years because it makes her more comfortable. It gives her the ability to move about in bed and adjust herself, and the nursing home is not allowing it. And is there a way to get around that rule or anything like that for her personal comfort?
0: Okay. All right, well, listen, you have to hang up and call in with a different name and ask me a question that I can answer reasonably that I know. But the reality is I'm gonna punt with this one. When I deal with nursing home cases, they are tragic. I've got one right now in Niagara Falls where there was a decubitus ulcer that when the person was being sent to the hospital, they reported it as a a grade 2. And it was really a grade 4, which is the worst it gets. And so I'm usually dealing with things, any denial of a person's rights, including dignity, can be the basis for a case against a nursing home. We do have some laws that would surprise you that are actually very protective of nursing home patients when you look at what it's like inside most of them. I never let my mom get into one, and I don't ever want to go into one. But the answer is this. You stump me, and I will see if I can do some research during the show. I may not be able to as I try to do this one, but I know that the history is because we had a system where people that were difficult to manage were literally put in soft handcuffs and tied to the rails. So I think what you're telling me is in our beautiful society, as the pendulum swings and goes from one extreme to the other, that perhaps this is something we got to take a look at. You feel like your mom's endangered. I would be going crazy also. And exactly. I'm going to ask you to hold on 1 second. This is what I have loved about this show from the first day I started it. And that is that Nan is on to give me a comment about this. And I'm guessing, since I know so little about your answer, and by the way, I don't want the other listeners to know that, but I know so little about your answer, I'm going to ask Nan for some advice. So hold on. Please don't hang up. Nan, this is Bob.
3: Hi.
0: Hi, Bob. How are you today?
3: Good. I've called in before, but I'm a nurse. I've been a nurse for 40 years. But I also, so I had a mother-in-law that also went to a nursing home, and I did know that they consider a side rail confinement, and so they do not allow the bed rail. So I understand that. However, I also have a mother who is in assisted living, and I don't know the differences between the two, but my mom relies on a rail to, it's not a full rail, but there's a thing that you can pull up on, and my mom uses it, and I believe she needed to have a doctor's order for it. I could be wrong, but I think she needed to have a doctor's order for it, and it's just a one-stand thing. It's hard to describe. But the bottom of it goes in under the mattress, but it's just very narrow, and it has a ring over the top that she can pull herself over on, and it works very well. So that's just a suggestion for your caller
0: Nan,
3: sorry, I don't know the name of it, but it's useful.
0: Nan, you're an angel for calling in. And you're an angel for calling in on this, and I thank you. By the way,
3: yes,
0: let me think of a more noble profession than nursing. Give me a second. Hold on. Nope, nothing coming. Let me think harder to think of a more noble profession than what you do. No,
3: and I'm gonna,
0: I still got
3: can nothing. I add that?
0: Thank you for being a nurse, Nan. Go ahead.
3: You're welcome. I want to add one more thing because I was listening to your other caller. I'm going to give a little jab to everyone to say who's listening, fill out your healthcare proxy. A living will is wonderful to give everyone your at what you want, but everyone needs to fill out their healthcare proxy.
0: That is brilliant legal advice, and I thank you for bringing that up. What I was trying to say before is when I started doing living wills, I'm redundant when I make them. I make sure that the person's wishes are also known on their proxy. The healthcare proxy, as Nan has correctly said, bestows the power on someone. The living will expresses your wishes. But I just have gotten old and belt and suspenders. So I'd say for the last 20 years, I've included maybe 30. I've included all the language in both documents. Because, Nan, you've seen what happens. Somebody's in the middle of cardiac arrest or somebody's in the middle of some kind of a crisis and doctors have to make split decisions, nurses have to make split decisions. They have to worry about it. When I first started drafting these, nobody wanted to know about them because they were rightfully worried at what the legal result would be if they honored something like that. And things have come a long way in the last 30 years. Nan, thank you for being a listener. I appreciate
3: it.
0: Yes.
3: Have a good
0: day. You take care. Thanks so much. All right, we're going to take a break, and then we're going to talk to Judy about the answer. Then we're going to go back to, well, I will tell you when we get back. We'll be right back.
4: 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Freedom. Patriotism made us great. 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It's America 250. 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
0: Yes, it's true that I'm back in practice, but I don't want to beat you over the head about it. I'm practicing law, I'm doing personal injury work and wrongful death work, and I am still accepting clients. My new law firm, the Brenna Law Firm, is where you can reach me at 585-600-5000. I invite you to call me if you need me. I hope you don't, but perhaps you'll know someone who does. Thanks very much for thinking about this referral.
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0: Okay, and we're going to talk to Judy here for a moment and say hello. Good morning, Judy. Thank you for being a part of this
5: show. Good morning.
0: How are you today?
5: Happy anniversary. 30 years.
0: Thank you so much. Thank you. And how about happy birthday to this wonderful country? This amazing
5: I've been celebrating all weekend with my family. We're so proud to be Americans.
0: Okay. When Jim Philippone was younger, quite a bit younger, you know, he was my co-host for most of the show.
5: Oh, yeah.
0: And I can't get through the show without telling you that it dramatically changed the way the show went. And it just improved it so much. And I was blessed to have him as my cousin and as a co-host. But anyway, you go right ahead.
5: Well, I think one of the things that pushed the revolution back in 1770s, way back then, was no taxation without representation. In grammar school.
0: I'll bet that you are thinking of the moments right in the days right before the Boston Tea Party.
5: I am.
0: And I went to law school in Boston. I love the history of our country. I love the fact that these founders were brilliant enough to take a look and say that they needed something new. No one in the world had done it. No one in the world tried to come up with something like our Constitution. No one in the world wrote a document with the power of the Declaration of Independence. Do you have any part of it that you're thinking of? Besides that you think was just a really powerful statement that helps us understand what tyranny is?
5: Oh, good question.
0: Would it be like taking away someone's right to speak out against the government?
5: Oh,
0: before we had the First Amendment, you know.
5: They were closing down presses. They didn't want people printing their form of news.
0: Why would that be, my dear? Let's talk about that. That was a great segue. Please keep talking.
5: Because they were threatened. The leadership who was appointed by people overseas in London, they were threatened by just what might come out.
0: So freedom of the press, that might be a reason it was in the very First Amendment. Freedom of the press.
5: Could be.
0: Let me think.
5: I'm sure
0: how can we compare that? How can we compare that to our circumstances today?
5: Today is very politically charged. Bob, I tend to be very conservative, but not crazy conservative. I'm middle of the road. I love when Daniel Patrick Moynihan, I'm old, was the Speaker of the House. He made sure people talked to each other. They crossed the aisles. They had different ideas. One person felt one way, one person felt the other, and they came up with a consensus. I wish we could get that back. That is the country that I grew up in, that I loved. We all respected people's opinions and figured out what was best for the country.
0: I was alluding to the fact that I am very scared. I'm very scared, not just of what's happening with control of the press, but I think you brought up something. What happens when citizenry, people, prior to the Republic being declared, before we had our Declaration of Independence, what was happening to those human beings? I mean, for example, the part of the Bill of Rights that says you can't just have soldiers put in your home. That used to happen.
5: Right.
0: The king would say, go to this village. Take care of it. Tell them I said hello. And then if they don't want to go to jail, tell them that you're staying there for a while. And people had to put up with it. And people went to jail with accusations that were political. People went to jail because the king wanted them to. People went to jail without having habeas corpus, without having the right to have someone say, my client is in custody. My client is in custody, Your Honor. I demand that you utilize your power and have his person, his body, his corpus brought to the public so that the government cannot hold that person in a cell, regardless of whether or not there's torture. Back to the other question about the Fifth Amendment. Because you know what? Judy, help me talk this through for a second. Do you believe that people have some resistance when someone is trying to force them to do something? And that people will try to protect themselves?
5: Oh, absolutely. And
0: I have a theory that the Fifth Amendment provision, keeping us from being compelled to testify against ourselves, is one of the most crucial cornerstones. Because you know why, Judy? You might not break.
5: Why?
0: And I might not break. But you know what happens when they get your grandkid, when they get your baby, when they get your sister?
5: Yeah.
0: You break. There is a point where people break. And the whole point of that Fifth Amendment provision is to say the government can't be taking you into a back room somewhere and doing whatever they have to do to get you to say what they want. So God bless you for that one. And your answer is correct. I mean, I believe I made a commitment, and I try to keep my commitments. I think that I said, you can't get this wrong, didn't I, Judy?
5: You did say that correctly, yes.
0: Well,
5: yes,
0: if you can't get it wrong, you must have gotten it right. Because I took logic, you know.
5: And I'm so happy to be right once in a while. But I'm wrong an awful lot. So that's okay, too.
0: Well, you know, it's showing a generational difference. When my son, who's one of the greatest human beings I have ever known in my life. Yes, I'm biased. But when he was a kid, like young, like, I don't know, 8 years old, 9 years old. I use the old phrase. I say, well, Bobby, you know, even a broken clock, even a broken watch is right twice a day.
3: Yeah.
0: And he said, no, it isn't. So, you know, Bobby, even a broken watch is right twice a day. He said, you're wrong. Unfortunately, he's a really bright guy. And so I had to debate him as a 9-year-old, and he won. And here's why.
3: I bet he did.
0: I said, you don't understand. You don't understand, Bob. You know what happens? It freezes. So twice every 24 hours, it's right. And he said, no, Dad, you don't understand. They're digital now. Boom. I was done. He got me. He out-debated me at the age of 9. I want to thank you. I have a couple more minutes and some folks that want to talk about the Declaration of Independence. And thank you. And please give Matt your info, and also leave it on my number. It's 605,000 in the 585 area code, 605,000.
3: Okay.
0: Give me, not on the air, give me your address, your email, mailing address,
3: yes, sir,
0: and phone number. Okay?
3: Certainly.
0: God bless you.
3: And thank you. And again, congratulations.
0: Thank you so much. I really appreciate that. You have a wonderful day. All right. If I got anybody, Charlie's first, huh? Okay, and then Tony's going to talk about the Declaration of Independence. All right, Tony, we'll get to you in a minute. Charlie, you're helping me wrap up my 30th anniversary show, and I thank you. How are you today?
6: Well, thank you for your program. I appreciate it. My question is the requirement for real estate people to give a client names of attorneys. I understood that it's the law that you give the buyer or seller names of three attorneys. Otherwise, it's considered steering. Are attorneys required to give buyers or sellers three realtors?
0: No.
6: Or considered steering?
0: We're not required to do anything, and I don't know if the realtors are required to do that. I don't think so, but I think I know what you're saying. I think the requirement is aimed at steering someone to your favorite attorney who might actually be in a position to just do a little something extra for you for the business without anybody knowing about it. And perhaps that attorney will not have the objective opinion of being able to say whether or not that sale or purchase is good for her client or his client. Why does that matter? Because the realtor's commission depends on that. So the reality is, I would not want to see somebody being steered to an attorney for the realtor without having a choice. And there's nothing wrong. I had realtors refer people to me and I loved it, but it was always above board. Almost all realtors are. But the ones that weren't knew they didn't get to do business with me. So that was easy. So I don't know if I answered your question. Is there a follow-up here?
6: No, I appreciate the information. I just wanted
0: from my standpoint, now I happen to have an accountant that's just amazing. His name is Don Onimus. And when somebody needs an accountant, I usually make an exception. I will usually give people more than one name for anything. And I think that's really the best practice. It's a matter of not, you know, legal or illegal. And the thing with the realtors makes sense. I don't know the answer legally. Anybody out there that knows it, feel free to tell me on the air. It won't embarrass me. Anyway, I'm going to go to Tony. And I want to give you a chance to sign off there before you stop your call. Anything else? I take that as a no. I am all set, Bob. Thank you so much. Okay, Tony. Now we're getting to the best part of the show. We got Tony. Good morning, Tony.
7: How you doing, Bob? Congrats on your 30 years. It's been wonderful.
0: Thanks. The way
7: I look at the Declaration, I think the first thing that Jefferson said here was, you know, let the facts be submitted to a canon world. He's talking about the king. He has refused his assent to laws the most wholesome and necessary for the public good. I think that kind of says it all right there.
0: You know, I don't really even see it. It does. Tony, you made the show great. Say that again. Say that sentence. That's going to be one of the last things the listeners hear on my 30th anniversary show.
7: As refused as assent to laws, the most wholesome and necessary for the public good.
0: In other words, somebody that is considering himself king and by right of being president, I'm sorry, king, they are going to disregard the law. Folks, Tony, everybody, thank you for celebrating with me today. Thank you for letting me do it a way I have never done before in all 30 years. Talk to you next week for my last show.

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5: Big party. I'm Paul Stevens, Fox News. America turned 250 years old in spectacular fashion over the holiday weekend. From record-breaking fireworks to spontaneous displays of patriotism, the celebration continued coast to coast despite some big storms in parts of the U.S.
6: The spirit of 1776 burned bright across America as millions celebrated the nation's 250th birthday. Washington dazzled with a record-breaking fireworks display, while New York, Las Vegas, Los Angeles, and cities across the country lit up the night sky. And when storms interrupted festivities in the nation's capital, hundreds sheltering inside the U.S. Department of Agriculture building broke into a spontaneous rendition of the Star-Spangled Banner. And the main event of the night, President Trump took to the stage at the National Mall to share his Independence Day message to the tens of thousands who waited through the weather to honor our country.
7: For 2.5 centuries, our American Republic has stood as the crowning achievement of human history.
6: The night ended with performances by members of the U.S. military and a record-breaking fireworks display over the nation's capital. Matt Murphy, Fox News.
5: The number of dead from last week's devastating earthquakes continues to climb. Officials say nearly 2,300 people have died, overwhelming morgues and recovery teams in Venezuela as they struggle to ID and preserve victims. Thousands still remain missing. Severe storms turning deadly in Wisconsin on Friday. There were 3 people killed after a boat flipped over on Lake Geneva. 7 others were rescued as strong winds swept across the area, toppling trees, downing power lines, and damaging homes and businesses. Multiple people suffered injuries. Emergency crews responding to reports of people being trapped in buildings. 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
8: From the WHAM 1180 newsroom, I'm Anthony Panasiewicz. An investigation into a shooting that hospitalized a 24-year-old man is underway today in Rochester. That man was hospitalized after RPD say he was shot near Texas and Child Streets shortly before midnight on Saturday into Sunday. He was shot in the lower body and is expected to survive. Over 50 shots were fired in 2 incidents on Rochester's East End early this morning. Police say they found 3 shooting victims and 1 stabbing victim at a location on East Broad Street before finding another incident with 4 people shot. Police are still determining if they're both related, but say that a 17-year-old is facing gun charges after a nearby traffic stop. And a Cayuga County Sheriff's deputy is facing charges for the alleged sexual abuse of a minor. Deputy Hunter Lawrence has been a Road Patrol Division deputy since June of 2023 and has been placed on administrative leave while the charges play out. Your 13 WHAM Weather Authority forecast today, patchy fog with rain staying south of Rochester, 82 for your high. 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
13: Well, I trust everybody had a wonderful 4th of July celebration and, you know, stayed out of trouble and you didn't blow off your hand with fireworks or whatever. Home Repair Clinic firing up. Good morning, Mr. Welch. How are you?
14: Good morning, Jim. Good morning, everybody. Thank you. Thank you for having me. Thank you. Please, please be seated. I'm happy to be here. Happy first day of the next 250 years of this great nation.
13: Which neither one of us will be around for.
14: No. But we're around for the first day.
13: And a man who history has so clearly thrust forward into the production role of this professionally prepared radio program. Please welcome the great Matthew T. Wilson. And this morning, the T stands for tremendous. Good morning, Mr. Wilson.
15: Good morning, gentlemen, and happy rest of the future of our country.
13: There you go.
14: I don't understand. Wilson's like the greatest that's ever lived, and the people don't stand and clap for him. I don't understand it. Well, get up and clap, please, please, please.
13: Come on. So, and he's somewhat modest.
14: Oh, okay. he's humble as a pie.
13: Because I have a whole bunch of stuff on the stack here, but you, I assume, don't have anything, correct?
14: I got nothing.
13: I got nothing, as usual. See that, Wilson? Got nothing.
14: I'm always armed.
13: Yeah.
14: Always armed.
13: Yeah. How about at some point this morning, Household Fact or Fiction?
14: That's what I said. I'm always armed with the greatest segment that's ever been on this radio. As a matter of fact, I think I've got time for it right now.
13: Oh, no, not just hang on. I have to do a public service thing first.
14: Don't have public service now.
13: No, you're going to love this, right?
14: Okay.
13: There is a parakeet who was found near Paychex on Kenneth Drive in Henrietta off of Lehigh Station Road in the grass. He's not hurt. He's just hot and he's lost. The folks tried to connect with the nearby Country Max and PetSmart, but they were unable to help with the tag number on his leg, which is 71195. I don't know how you tag birds, but that's what it is, 71195. Please let us know if anyone is missing their bird. He is indoors in a cage with food and water, and then there's an update. The parakeet has been taken in by a fellow birder and will be well cared for. I trust that anyone looking to locate their lost pet will still reach out. He's in excellent hands, and I thank you for all of your help. Carrie McWells, apparently she has this this website called Lost, Found, Missing Pets in Rochester and surrounding areas on Facebook. So if this is your bird, 222-1180, 1-800-295-1180. Now, what would you do if you saw a parakeet out there? Would you grab it or?
14: Well, I don't know. I got to be honest with you because I've spent some serious time in South Florida in the Fort Myers area.
13: And they're all over.
14: Yeah. And the parakeets, over the years, pets have become loose. And I would just think, yeah, I don't know. You know what I did catch one time in my yard in the middle of the country?
13: What?
14: A ferret.
13: Well, yeah, they people just let them go sometimes, but they're not going to survive a winter here.
14: No, but I was like, oh my God, someone's ferret. And we just picked it up and we're like, what do we do with and this was before social media, so we're like, what do we do with a lost ferret? We ended up taking it to Lollipop Farm. I was stunned, It's not like it was a deer.
13: If I found a parrot that I knew was somebody's pet in my yard, I'd take it right over to the pellet grill.
14: You're a monster. You're an absolute monster.
13: Well, anyway, we're here to put the bird back to
14: tastes
13: the,
14: like chicken.
13: It tastes like a parakeet. Have you ever had a Cornish game hen? You must have, right?
14: Well, sure. Who hasn't?
13: Yeah, they all taste like chicken, right? Yeah. So fireworks go off okay yesterday without any problem for you?
14: Yeah, yeah, no problems, right? No problems except for the aftermath mess. But that gets dealt with today after everything is long been cooled and everything like that.
13: Yeah. So who's going to do that? You or
14: Dirty? No. That will be a series of kids who think they're young adults.
13: Okay, I get it. Yeah. This just in this morning.
14: The kids think they're young adults. The government thinks they're young adults. Mm-hmm. As a parent, I'm here to tell you,
13: They're not.
14: They're not young adults. They are children.
13: Winco Fireworks International has recalled more than 100,000 firework devices sold nationwide after federal safety regulators warned that the products posed risks of unintended explosion and burn injuries.
14: It's a day later on that.
13: I boiled this down. I tried to find out what the injuries were, and darn it all, there aren't any yet. So I was looking for mayhem on it. The recall announced by the U.S. Consumer Product Safety Commission covers 87,120 Unity 7-shot 200-gram aerial cake fireworks and 13,500 Roman Candles 8-shot 3-pack fireworks imported by Grandview, Missouri-based company. The 7-shot gram fireworks can tip over during use, creating a risk of serious injury or explosion and burn hazard. The Unity Fireworks model MEF 6096 were sold in red, white, and blue packaging labeled Unity with American flag graphics. The Roman Candles, oh, this is where it gets good, right, John? Were sold in red, white, and blue hometown packaging featuring American flags. They were available all across the country for between $17 and $19. And where's the... I must have missed it.
14: Yeah, what did they do?
13: No, like, it blows out the side.
14: That's great.
13: Yeah, it's perfect. So you aim it in, and it goes right over and nails your wife. So you can't have that, right?
14: So here's a serious question. Roman Candles never dawned on me till this exact second. Roman Candles don't have a spike or anything on them that you stick in the ground. So if you're going to set it down, you need to put it in a jar or something, okay?
13: Right.
14: Are they meant to be held?
13: I don't know the answer to that.
14: Right?
13: I don't know the answer to that. I don't want to tell people to hold them either. From no, a lot. Right.
14: I just never thought about it till this very second, because we always hold them and shoot them, you know, and aim them. But I always thought to myself, you know, we were breaking the rule. That wasn't the intended use, but maybe it is.
13: Do you know what the origin of fireworks is, just for the heck of it?
14: I would bet.
13: And you don't care because you don't like going backwards in time. But
14: no, I would bet, though, that it was an accident.
13: When bamboo in China was tossed into a fire in 200 BC, there was an explosion and a loud bang.
14: Exactly.
13: Yes. Look at that Wilson on that button.
14: Awesome.
13: After 1,000 years, around 800 CE, whatever that means, a chemist, I didn't know they had those back then, searching for secrets to immortality, mixed sulfur, charcoal, and potassium nitrate together, leading to gunpowder. This mixture was then packed into bamboo or paper chutes, leading to fireworks. So that's how it all started.
14: So let's think. When was the bamboo done? 200 BC?
13: Yeah.
14: And then a thousand later, 800?
13: CE. I don't know what that means.
14: When did
13: China?
14: When did it used to be BC and AC, right?
13: Yeah, I don't know.
14: Before Christ,
13: well, after? I think it's a little different over there. I mean, you know, Mao and everybody.
14: Yeah. So 800 CE would be, you know, I don't know, but it's anyway the year 800.
13: So I was boiling this down because I got interested in this chemical thing here. And there's 8 colors to fireworks. Red, orange, yellow, green, blue, purple, silver, and white. And they all are made with a different powder, if you will.
14: Sure.
13: Like red is strontium salts. Now, strontium, I always thought that is a radioactive thing. And then everything else has its own little thing, and you mix it together with one or the other, and you get a different deal, and whatever, there's a whole, it's very complicated what produces what. So interesting stuff.
14: We've got a massive fireworks manufacturer right over the hill from me called Young Explosives.
13: Yeah.
14: And they have, I don't know, more than a dozen semi-trailer type containers stationed throughout their property. And they're in these bunkers, and they're, you know, 300 feet from the next one. Oh, I'm making these numbers up, but these bunkers around them and stuff. And like, so that if one gets out of control, nothing, you know, you only lose a container full of fireworks or a container worth of fire, and it doesn't spread through a, you know, monstrosity. It's really incredible.
13: Every once in a while, that scenario doesn't play out very well.
14: Mm-hmm.
13: You know, you never know.
14: Yeah, you know that Young Explosives over there is safety first. I mean, you can just tell by their operation.
13: It's got to be, yeah.
14: They are.
13: Yeah. Anyway, we're out of time. We'll take a break. We're going to talk pickup trucks here with my favorite car dealer, Van Bortle Ford, Marsh Road, East Rochester. Don't go away. We'll be right back.
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0: that didn't hurt. And the beer I had for breakfast wasn't bad, so I had one more for dessert.
13: Good morning, everybody. Welcome back. Hey, Mr. Wilson, have that.
14: Listen, while we're talking about beer for breakfast, I met with John Rohrbach this week, and I asked him a question, so I went to ChatGPT to kind of ask the same question, because I said, when you guys do your great podcast, the Grill This podcast, you and Matthew T. Wilson, which is, as a non-beverage consumer, me, you do this Grill This podcast about you know, beer and stuff, and I love it. It's absolutely a spectacular podcast, so I just want to preface that by saying, even as a non-consumer, I love it. But I asked my phone, because you'll bring in s'mores IPA beers and stuff, and I'm jealous because I don't get to drink them because they don't make them in NA. Believe it or not, it costs more and takes longer to make an NA beer. Did you know that?
13: I believe we did, Matt.
15: Yes, we did. Yes.
14: Yeah.
13: So I believe we knew that.
14: You got to full it. You got to brew it to full strength and then burn off, and then they have to remove the alcohol after the full brewing.
13: So but reverse it still osmosis. Does have some alcohol content.
14: Yeah. And the equipment's expensive, and small breweries, you know, would have to pay someone else to do it. Quality control becomes more demanding because of it. You know, it's another process. So, you know, guys like me don't get the NA s'mores beers, unfortunately, and that's why. But, you know, the best part is when Wilson comes over and I'm there, he brings me NA drinks. It's very nice. Salmon does not. He makes me bring things for him.
13: He's forgetting about all those pies, Matt.
15: Yeah, we did eat a lot of those pies, John.
13: You know, every time I think, you know, I'm in a good mood and whatever, And then he makes me want to have him executed. It just drives me nuts.
14: You know, you're lucky to have me.
13: Be careful what you ask for. You know, one of the things that I wanted to talk about today was the difference between lag bolts and structural screws. You know, which one do you use mostly?
14: Boy, that's it. I'm still use more lag bolts, but I'm more shifting to structural screws. Yeah. But that's an old dog, new tricks, right?
13: Well, yeah, but lag bolts, you know, come in plain steel. They come in galvanized. Mm-hmm. They're less expensive, but they require pre-drilling. They require a washer many times. Mm-hmm. You have to have a socket and whatever to drive them in, or do it by hand, if you will.
14: Or an awesome impact gun.
13: Yeah. Home centers carry a lot of, you know, a good assortment of lag screws, but the quality sometimes is suspect. I've split those things right off. I broke them right off.
14: Like a leg bolt?
13: Sure. Within tough stuff, especially pressure treated, some of those posts are that southern yellow pine's like, you know, it's crazy, right? And then the structural screws, though, I love those things. I've got quite a collection of all sizes and whatever, and I use them because you use a torque bit to put them in.
14: Yeah.
13: And they're thin, they're sharp. T30. You don't need to pre-drill, and they're rated, you know, just as much or more than a lag bolt is. So I'm switching everything over to those needle sharp tips of a torque.
14: So now let's be clear, when you say switching over, you're not throwing away your lags.
13: That's no, but I've doing. Worked I've worked my I've worked it down.
14: In structural screws are not inexpensive.
13: No, they're not. They're,
14: you know,
13: they're
14: which is they're, amazing.
13: They're twice as much as lag bolts.
14: Yeah, and you look at them and they're thin, like, you know, I mean, they're thick

0: leader, Christ. So, but they're trying to get away from the religious thing. That's what that's all about. But hey, the reason I call, guys, I've got a Delta faucet in the bathroom upstairs, and I replaced the diverter, I'm going to say, about 10 years ago, and I wasn't having everything was good. All of a sudden, I get in the drip, drip, drip, and my son's room. So, you know, I had to cut out the drywall because I don't want to breathe, you know, all that mold and crap. You know, I don't want to. Anyhow, I'm looking at it, and it does not it only leaks when you run the bathtub. It doesn't leak at all. When you put the diverter on, it's good for about the first 10, maybe 15 minutes. Yeah, I have a daughter. You know, daughters take long showers, as you know, Jen. But here's the deal. It all of a sudden it starts dripping after about maybe 10, 15 minutes. Is it the nozzle for the shower spray? I mean, I'm kind of pulling my hair out here.
1: Wait. Let's back up. It could pop. And we're up against a hard break, so we're going to be. But is there any chance it's just leaking down through that escutcheon, if you will, that trim plate that's over the diverter and works its way back there and is getting behind the wall that way?
0: It's hard to see because, you know, I put a flashlight in there and nothing's cut out in the back. So I'm looking up and it's not coming from the tub or anything, but it's a little drip, drip, and it could be from that. But I put like a seal thing on that when I replaced it. You know, this is back, it's about 10 years. I'm just pulling my hair out because, you know, it's just barely dripping now, but even barely is not good enough. It's got to not, has to not drip at all. Okay.
2: So the diverter's in the escutcheon plate near the faucet, not on the, tub spout, right?
0: The diverter's right on the spout. It's one of those deltas. You pull it down.
2: Oh, okay. Well, that changes it. That's you just got to get in there and replace the spout. It's leaking at the seal at the diverter and running back out the spout and down the wall. That happens all the time.
0: Okay, so it's probably the seal at the diverter and not the shower head.
2: Probably not the shower head. Just get a new tub spout.
0: Should I get a new diverter? I mean, they're only about $40, $50. I mean, I don't know. Should I just get the whole thing or get replaced?
2: Replace the whole spout with the diverter on it at all. We're out of time. We'll take a break for the news and be right back.
3: Socialism
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8: From the Wham 1180 newsroom, I'm Anthony Panasiewicz. An investigation into a shooting that hospitalized a 24-year-old man today is underway in Rochester. That man was hospitalized after RPD say he was shot near Texas and Child Streets shortly before midnight on Saturday into Sunday. He was shot in the lower body and is expected to survive. Nobody is in custody at this time. Meanwhile, over 50 shots were fired in two incidents on Rochester's East End early this morning. Police say they found three shooting victims and a stabbing victim at a location on East Broad Street after midnight before being called to another scene a short distance away on East Avenue. Four people were shot in that second incident. Police are still determining if both were related. And 13 people celebrated Independence Day yesterday in Mumford by becoming new U.S. citizens. They marked America's 250th anniversary by taking part in that ceremony, taking the Oath of Allegiance at the Genesee Country Village and Museum. Your 13 WHAM Weather Authority forecast today, patchy fog early, mainly cloudy with showers remaining south of Rochester. 82 for your high. I'm Anthony Panasiewicz, News Radio WHAM 1180. 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
9: Fox News, I'm Angelo Bavaro. President Trump addressing Americans on the National Mall to celebrate the 4th of July.
10: We have thrived and flourished because our founders were great. Our cause was just, our people are brave, our culture is exceptional, and our destiny is written by God.
9: Storms did prompt a two-hour evacuation of the National Mall. America will be watching as the U.S. takes on Belgium tomorrow in the World Cup. The round of 16 continues.
11: France worked hard for its win over Paraguay yesterday. The powerhouse team scoring off a penalty kick from captain Kylian Mbappe.
9: Fox's Madeline Rivera. The death toll from last week's devastating earthquakes in Venezuela continues to climb, about 2,900. 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
9: May of 1941, the war had just begun. The Germans had the biggest ship that had the biggest guns.
10: Good morning, everybody, and welcome back.
11: Home Repair Clinic time this morning. Fine Sunday morning that it is. 15% chance of rain all day, but cloudy. But still warm enough to, you know, hang out outside a little bit, maybe, if you have a canopy. We went to the Lindenville Parade yesterday. They have a giant parade, and it was a lot of people, and the rain held off for the most part. It was a wonderful time. So hope you enjoyed whatever you did. And I got some fairly fun emails yesterday about our discussion about food from 1776.
12: Yeah,
11: and,
12: I bet you did.
11: And of course, you didn't value any of that because you don't care about food. So the crux of the whole thing seems to have been you left off the most important part of the founding fathers' diet, and that was, of course, alcohol.
12: Yes.
11: The amount of alcohol the colonists consumed was staggering. They were very open about how much they were drinking. George Washington wrote a recipe for small beer in a journal he kept as a young colonel in charge of the Virginia militia. According to the library, small beer is contained a staggering amount of alcohol. So it's great.
12: Hey, Wilson, what do you think of when I say, Ken, now on the Home Repair Clinic, the most popular segment backed by popular demand?
13: One of these really happened. Two of them didn't. Can you tell the difference? Household fact or fiction?
12: The listeners asked for it. The listeners shall receive. Jim.
11: Yes.
12: Story number one. This is about pests. Okay.
11: Pests?
12: Pests. Yeah, like, you know, things that attack the home.
11: I get it.
12: A homeowner heard scratching in the attic and found flying squirrels nesting above the insulation.
11: Okay.
12: Story number two. Electrical. A homeowner's LED bulbs failed repeatedly because they were receiving too much amperage from the utility company.
11: Okay.
12: Story number three. Roofing. A homeowner found water stains around the chimney where flashing had separated in the masonry.
11: Well, that one obviously is the right answer. That's the right answer. The one with electrical is ridiculous, and the flying squirrels don't live in the attic. So the answer is number three, about the flashing around the chimney, which I see all the time as a home inspector.
12: You win. All I do

0: So
1: you are correct. Yeah. Flying squirrels are possible. And they are seen in attics, but not commonly nesting in the manner as I described.
0: Right.
1: Okay.
0: Yeah.
1: Number two, utilities supply voltage. Devices draw amperage.
0: There you go.
1: All right. And you were right. The flashing around that chimney, you see it all the time.
0: That's the biggest complaint people have with the roofer sometimes with brand new roofs. They leak like crazy at the chimney, and they didn't replace all the flashing. They just went up to it, or, you know, it's a real simple, quick flashing they made out of coil stock or something that doesn't work. But
1: at this moment, we're going to bring in the great Matthew T. Wilson, where the T will stand for totally honest when I start asking him a couple of questions here, because this is important. Matthew T. Wilson, totally honest. So the goal of my segment here, Matt, is to prove to the people how brilliant Jim is and how he knows everything about homes, and that if you want your home inspected by someone who knows what's going on, he is the man to have it done, right? So I do a pretty good job at that, right?
2: I would agree with that, yes.
1: Yeah, T is
0: you know where he's going with this, though, right?
1: The goal of what doesn't belong and why, he makes it up as we go along. And he does everything he possibly can to make me look stupid. Okay, so now let's be clear after this.
0: Now that's funny,
1: right? Who is a better friend and more supportive of the other?
0: Mm-hmm.
1: Let's hear the truth, Wilson.
2: I love you both equally.
1: Who would you want as a friend?
2: Yeah, I love you both equally.
1: You're full of nonsense.
0: Going to get him to participate in that.
1: Yes. He's Mr. Politically Correct, right down the toe in the middle. Which way do you vote, Wilson? Depends on the candidate.
0: We're going to take a break here in a minute and a half, but let's get started with Bruce. It says, Matthew T. Wilson, the T stands for tractor questions. Good morning, Bruce.
3: Good morning, guys. Great discussion. I want to talk about a tractor, but quickly, do you remember about 25 years ago a guy named Fernando, Jim?
0: Fernando, yes. Yeah, I'd have to reprocess that in my head, but yeah, something about that, yes.
3: He was a short guy, he's from Portugal or something like that. He was from the orchestra. He was the conductor. But anyway, he had a leak in his roof, and it leaked right in front of his chair. The contractor did a bunch of things, changed gutters, did roofing, made a mess. And so I recommended Fernando to call you. So anyway, getting back to a tractor now.
0: Oh, okay. So apparently he called me and we did help him out, even though it was 25 years ago and I don't remember, right? Okay.
1: And you're still a beast today, Jim. Thank you.
3: Think about it. You'll remember it. Anyway, right. I have a Ferris. It's a 61-inch zero turn. And it's about 25, 26 years old. I'm going to need a deck. What can I do, John?
1: Well, you can hold on till after this break because we're up against a hard one, and we'll get back to it on the other side. This is your home repair clinic here on News Radio WHAM 1180.
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10: The days of old, men would search for wealth untold.
11: Yeah, wealth untold. Morning, everybody. Welcome back. And we're visiting with Bruce. Do we still have him on board?
12: Yep, still
11: Bruce.
12: Here.
11: Okay, so you have a Ferris. And the deck is, yep. What's wrong with the deck? It's been run into too many times or rusted out or what?
12: All the above. But I've had it patched up a little bit, you know, on the outside. It's not a big deal, that part. But what it's doing is starting to rot now, you know, like where the pulleys are in the center.
11: Yeah.
12: And that's not going to be able to, be repaired there.
13: So if repairing is done and you're going to move on to get a new deck, you know, the new decks are not like, they're not free. They're not inexpensive. But again, you've got 25 years out of this deck and leaving wet grass on it all the years after you've mowed or you know, whatever it may be. It's impressive. Really, it held up that long because, you know, that wet grass just wants to destroy the decks. So you can replace that deck. You can buy a deck and replace it and or have, you know, a Ferris dealer do it for you without any problem. It's certainly doable.
11: All I want to stick into this, and you know more about zero turns than I do, but the cost of replacing that deck on a mower that's, how old did you say it was, Bruce? 20 something?
12: It's like 25 years old.
13: How many hours around the engine?
12: It's about 800.
13: Hey, see, so like, put 800 on a mower in, you know, in a year, right? Yeah. In a season. And you know, mowers like, you know, that, not Ferris brand, but like that, you know, I'll get 3,800 hours out of a mower before I, like, put an engine in it or something like that. So you know, to have only 800, that's why I've always told people zero turns for a homeowner or for a lifetime. They can be for a lifetime, right? And the better you take care of it, the better it's going to last.
12: And that's part of it. Yeah, I probably should have taken better care of it. I'm a contractor myself, and I've taken some heavy brush out of areas with it, and even myself. I got 4 acres myself to cut. So, you know, sometimes it gets up, you know, a couple feet before I can even get to it.
13: So this is the way I would look at it. This would be my approach, Bruce. Yes, you can replace the deck. Yes, you can. Anywhere there's a Ferris dealer, or you can even do it online, you can get that deck with the model number. Very easy to do. Okay? Piece of cake, number one.
12: Well, they told me a couple of years ago that, they don't make it anymore, and right. Maybe he was just trying to sell me a new more.
13: Well, you know, if they don't make it anymore, you know, I don't know that per se about your model, but I do know that in many cases you can get the deck with, you know, we'll call it an unloaded deck. No pulleys, no nothing, right, where you transfer all of your parts over, or you can get a loaded deck. You know, I refer to that as a long block where every piece comes on it, right?
11: So, well, after all these years, you need all that.
13: Probably. Yeah, I'm just simply saying you can get them both.
12: I had the pulleys replaced a couple years ago.
13: Yeah, so you can get what I call a short deck where it's just the deck. You can buy it either way, if it's available via Ferris. So I don't know that per se. I'm not a Ferris guy,
12: much,
13: and I don't know the
12: how
13: model.
12: How much are we talking?
13: No, $22,000 maybe, $2,200.
12: Oh,
11: so
12: well, that's better than $8,000.
11: Can I just stick in the elephant in the room here?
12: Yeah.
13: Sure.
11: Do you mind?
13: I wish you would.
11: I would take that, and I would trade it in for an X mark at Brodner's.
13: Yeah. So how many acres of grass do you cut?
12: I cut probably about 3.5 acres every week.
13: Okay.
12: And then
11: that's fairly good size lawn.
13: Is this at your place alone, or do you go from spot to spot to spot, or is it all one location?
12: The 3.5 is a definite. That's my lawn every week, and I do a neighbor's, okay. And that's probably about, you know, maybe a quarter acre. And I do once in a while a lot here or there. I got to clear out or something.
13: So you need a mower. Like, if I said to you magically, I could snap my fingers and it would cost you nothing to have your lawn mowed every single day, all the time. You would still need a mower because you have to leave the site and go do the neighbors and or a lot, correct?
12: Right.
13: Yeah, so you're never
11: going to... you were going for auto mower there.
13: I was just exploring it, right? You know, but that just might not be worth it to you. So anyway, I don't know. It's as a contractor, as someone who's abused their mower over the years and hasn't taken as good a care of it as they should have, and maybe doesn't change the oil as regularly as they should, and things like that, and it's still 25 years old, and you're going to have other failure things going on, and Ferris is saying they don't make that particular deck anymore.
12: Right.
13: You know, I would probably start exploring the thought of a new mower myself. At this point,
11: then again, there's a welder out there that might want to take a look at it and say, "Hey, I can."
13: Is it a stamped deck or is it a welded deck? Do you know the difference?
12: Probably. I'm sitting right here. I'm thinking it's a welded deck.
13: Yeah.
12: What's happened is, you know, some of the outside is rotted a little bit. We patched that. That's not a problem. But it's where the pulleys are in the middle. That is kind of deteriorating, getting soft, so you really can't patch it.
11: And that affects the cut.
13: You can't plate, like, over that whole area?
12: No, because it's not a flat area. I probably could get under there and really take a real good look at it, but I don't believe
11: it's just worn out.
12: Fabricate that area.
11: Yeah.
13: Yeah.
11: All right, Bruce.
13: So
12: how much,
13: if it's
12: how
13: a
12: much are new ones?
13: New mowers, anywhere from $11,000 to $35,000. You pick. You pick the mower you want.
11: Yeah. Ooh. Nothing like a zero turn.
13: Diesel, liquid cooled. Oh,
11: come on, Bruce. You have a lot of money, buddy. We can tell.
12: I'm retired. I'm retiring.
13: Also, you're living off the state like the other half of this side.
11: All right. We're out of time, guys. We're going to take a break.
12: Okay.
11: Hour number one complete here on your home repair clinic, and we'll come back. We have some comments on downsizing, which is never fun. We are now going to get into the boundary thing that we talked about, and a couple of editions of What Doesn't Belong and Why featuring Welch, and I'll let him pick which one we're going to deal with. But right now, we'll take a break for the news.
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7: America celebrates a milestone. I'm Angelo Bavaro, Fox News. Even rain clouds cannot keep the crowds from celebrating the nation's 250th birthday. From coast to coast, millions turned out for fireworks, flyovers, and a powerful display of patriotism.
32: The roar of military aircraft overhead set the tone as freedom filled the skies on America's 250th birthday. Thousands packed the National Mall despite periods of rain, while spectacular fireworks lit the skies in New York City, Las Vegas, Los Angeles, and countless other communities. Even those sheltering from the weather in D.C. joined the celebration as hundreds inside the U.S. Department of Agriculture building broke into a stirring rendition of the national anthem. President Trump addressed the crowd.
33: Our country is just getting started because the best is yet to come.
32: The celebration reached its grand finale with a record-breaking fireworks spectacular over Washington set to patriotic music performed by members of the United States military, bringing America's 250th birthday to a memorable close.
0: Matt Murphy, Fox News.
1: Millions of Americans will finally start to see some relief from days of sweltering heat. Fox Weather's Adam Klotz with the latest.
2: First day we finally see a little bit cooler temperatures. Yesterday in D.C., 102 degrees. That's the hottest 4th of July we've ever seen on record. Bunch of showers have moved across the eastern half of the country, and that has cooled us off. First time we're waking up in the 70s for a while. Last few days, it's been the 80s, closer to 90 degrees, even overnight. But you're seeing early morning temperatures low to mid 70s pretty much across the entire eastern half of the country. Soggy again, that does keep the temperatures a little bit cooler here in New York City. That means 84 degrees is the high for today.
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0: From the WAM 1180 newsroom, I'm Anthony Panasowicz. Over 50 shots were fired in two different incidents on Rochester's East End early this morning. Police say they found three shooting victims and one stabbing victim at a location on East Broad Street after midnight, before being called to another scene a short distance away on East Avenue. Four people were shot in that second incident. Police are still determining if both incidents are related, but say that one 17-year-old is facing gun charges after a nearby traffic stop. A Henrietta teen is missing after last having seen a fireworks show yesterday. Deputies say 16-year-old Michael Taylor was last seen being dropped off by family at the town's fireworks show on Saturday. He's described as 5'11", weighing about 135 pounds, and has short black hair. And one person was treated on Saturday for minor injury suffered in a house fire in Spencerport. It happened just before 6:30 on Webster Road, seeing companies from Greece, Hilton, and elsewhere respond. Your 13 WAM Weather Authority forecast today: patchy fog early, then mainly cloudy with showers remaining south of Rochester. 82 for your high. 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
4: Well, thank you, big radio voice guy. Appreciate it. Fine Sunday morning that it is after the 4th of July. Everybody probably taking it easy today, even though it's a little drizzly here and there. Only 15% chance of rain today, but, you know, whatever. Cloudy all day. The weather, I hope, will get better. Be able to get outside and get some projects done. I've been trying for a month and a half to get my deck stained, and I can't put 2 days together of it drying and then 2 days of it not raining. So that's frustrating. Wouldn't you agree? Please welcome Mr. John Welch.
5: I would agree, Jim, and today would not be the day to attempt to stain it. Like, today is off the table as well.
4: Yeah. So, all right, so Mr. Wilson, this is your chance to shine, buddy. Ladies and gentlemen, the most popular segment of this radio program, What Doesn't Belong and Why? Long and Why, featuring Welch, who is 25 for 59. Just as a reminder, household fact or fiction, 9 for 11. So I'll let you pick.
5: Honey, of course you will.
4: Honey or drywall? What doesn't belong and why?
5: Drywall. I mean,
4: drywall. Right. All right. What doesn't belong and why? A flood cut, a butt seam, or nail pops? What doesn't belong and why?
5: Well, you don't want a butt seam. And sometimes you have to do it, but you don't want it. Like, it's the enemy, number one, because then you got to float out too far. So that's number one. Nail pops, I mean, you should use drywall screws. So nail pops don't belong, because that's why. And then what's the other one? Flood cut?
4: Flood cut.
5: I don't even know what a flood cut is. So a flood cut doesn't belong. And the reason is, never do you want to do butt seams, and never do you want to use nails. You want to use screws.
4: I'm a loser, baby, so why don't you kill me? 25 for 60 across the threshold. A flood cut is where your basement floods and they take out a foot or 15 inches or
5: 20. I didn't know that's what you were talking about.
4: Well,
5: okay.
4: You got to know these things, bud.
5: Yeah, of course you do. Is that an official term? Is that an official term, a flood cut?
4: Well, yeah, okay. Look it up. Anyway, right. That we don't want because it's a butt seam when you put it back together, okay? Mm-hmm. Butt seams we don't want because you you know, no matter what, you can't get it to look right unless you smash the drywall down. That's a nightmare looking seam. Nail pops are a fact of life. They're easy. You pound the nail in, you put another screw next to it, or you screw the screw in, or you drill it out or whatever, and you go over it, and it's fixed in a second.
5: So what's not fair about this is I took it as from new drywall. Am I putting drywall in? I want to use screws, so therefore there's no nail pops. If I'm putting drywall in, I don't want to do a butt joint because you float it out too much. And I said I didn't know what a flood cut was. So I think that I win. You just are a miserable old man. That's all there is to it. Like, it's unbelievable.
4: Go ahead. Keep going. I know this makes you feel better.
5: But no, okay. You're worthless. I mean, you have zero value.
4: Like, all right. Let's just go back to back then.
5: Okay.
4: Yeah, what doesn't belong and why? What doesn't belong and why? Well, it's 25 for 60.
5: Wilson, you're going to come in on this because if I don't know, I'm bringing it to you.
4: This has to do with which country produces the most honey in the world. What doesn't belong and why?
5: All right.
4: The United States of America, China, or Turkey?
5: Well, I'm going to see. You're not good with your questions, and I'm going to tell you why. Because China by far has the most land. China by far has the most wild land because they're so congested in the cities. They've got so much open space and very little desert. Like, we've got a lot of desert.
4: Okay.
5: So, therefore, they would have more bees than us, and therefore – In the country, it has more honey within that country. There's no doubt about it.
4: So is that your answer, China?
5: So that's where I'm going with this. But in terms of production, I don't know if you're talking mechanical production or bottled, but China by far.
4: I'm making it simple.
5: China by far
4: produces the most honey in the world. It shouldn't be more simple than that.
5: It isn't that simple because you're going to say, U.S. produces 13 ounces or whatever. The country of China has more honey that flows out of bees than any other country on the planet.
4: Man, is that your final answer?
5: It's my final answer.
4: You win.
6: Yeah. All I do is win, win, win, no matter what.
4: The problem is that if I let you talk any longer, you would have talked yourself out.
5: The problem is you're a miserable old man who just makes things up as you go along.
4: No, that's... I have this right here. See the sheet? Oh, actually, let's do this. 500 metric tons from China, 404 from Turkey. Iran is next. Argentina, Ukraine, then the United States is number 6. India, Mexico, Russia, and Brazil. You know, all produce a lot of honey, but China is by far almost, you know, 100 metric tons more than any other place on the earth. Now, I didn't just make it up. Come on now. Don't be mean.
5: But here is the problem there that lies within.
4: Yeah.
5: And you're going to listen and not just interrupt me. I don't know if you're talking about production that gets put into a jar and shipped around the globe or if you're talking bees in the wild that make honey. And here's the answer. You don't know either. That's the problem. You don't know either. You're just reading some nonsense from a sheet with no context.
4: I'm starting to realize that your brain goes into like Big Blue, the supercomputer, where you have to deep dive everything.
5: Yes.
4: It's simple. Who produces the most honey in the world? Yes. And you're just supposed to take three countries, analyze it, and say, okay, China. And you did. But
5: okay,
4: here's
5: a question for you.
4: You would have wound up with Turkey or something else.
5: Wait, here's a question for you, then. Very simple question, then, on this. Is this bottles of honey that make it to a store shelf? Or is this all honey, including wild honey that we don't see that are in the trees in the jungle?
4: Honey everywhere. So the most honey in the world.
5: So you don't even know. So that's they can't measure that. So you don't even know.
4: It's right here in the study.
5: Fake news.
4: Right. Yeah, yeah.
5: Fake news.
4: That's what you need to do to survive
5: fake,
4: this conversation.
5: Fake
4: I
5: news.
4: Realize that, and that's okay.
5: Fake news. I still win.
4: Yeah, you still win.
5: I win with your fake news.
4: Downsizing. All right. That's up next on your home repair clinic. Now, after 60 years old, nobody warns you about downsizing. You think, okay, I'm going to sell my house, get a smaller place, move into an apartment. Sometimes it's assisted living. Sometimes it's, you know, just an adult community or whatever your deal is, downsizing, right? It's not that easy.
5: It's so hard.
4: So the real estate agent sees square footage. You see the door frame where you measured your kid's height, right?
5: Right.
4: It's emotional. Nobody tells you that the hardest part of downsizing isn't really the move. It's realizing the life that filled that house and that chapter is closing, right? And that's the tough part. Every object you touch when it's time to downsize and get rid of things has an emotional attachment for you.
5: Every memory.
4: Every single thing. You could have 40 of the same thing. Like I have a drawer full of screwdrivers.
5: Right.
4: Right. Some my dad gave me, some I bought, some I blew the end off with, you know, Craftsman and then went and got a free one. You know, there's a story on everything. And one of the sad parts of downsizing is throwing away things just feels like you're throwing away people. You're throwing away memories and things, right? Your children don't want the china, the furniture, or the photo albums.
5: Right.
4: That stings.
5: Yeah.
4: You know, I mean, they don't – they. And it's not their fault. They're plastic kids. They grew up with plastic. And plastic's easy to use up and say, okay, it's too worn, throw it out, and get a new one, right?
5: I agree. It's 100% not their fault. I agree.
4: Right. Yes. Yes, it isn't. It's the condition of things. Moving from a house to an apartment means you lose the garden, the garage sometimes, and that's some of those things defined your whole – your whole deal. I love my garden, right? And who knows when I'm going to have to stop working. Hopefully it's not another 20 years, but who knows, right? And I love my garden. I love puttering in it. I love all that. But if I moved into an apartment and was on a second floor, maybe I had a balcony, I'd have the whole thing filled with plants, right? I mean, I'd be figuring out how to grow corn up there.
5: You would find a way to hoard out your apartment. You would fill that space.
4: Right, exactly. And, you know, sometimes the stairs you climb for 30 years is now a medical problem, and that transition feels really weird sometimes. So I have a couple more things on this downsizing list, not to draw everybody's attention downward, but we'll take a quick break and be right back.
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15: Large hail, damaging winds.
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8: You really want to know, she comes here a lot. She just loves to hear the music and dance.
4: Morning, everybody. Welcome back. Home Repair Clinic, fine Sunday that it is, the day after the 4th of July, which would be July 5th, 2026. We are here for you, 222-1180 or 1-800-295-1180, anywhere in the country. And the guy that answers the phone, Matt Wilson, has like the quintessential radio show voice. That's Matthew. He's the best that ever lived in the history of broadcasting. With the exception of Welch. Welch is right up there too.
9: I don't know about that.
4: You know, so when you downsize, a smaller home means fewer rooms for the grandchildren to sleep in. Okay, come on now. The math downsizing isn't just financial. The math of downsizing. Leaving the neighborhood means leaving the neighbors who checked on you without being asked. Yeah, you know, there's a lot of things to be said about downsizing and how hard it is, and I get it. People want to stay in their homes as long as possible. So, I don't know. I have so much stuff.
9: So, I got a friend of mine. You remember Terry?
4: Yeah.
9: Great friend. He's in his 80s now. And a statement he made, I'll never forget it. And I try to retain it and try to use it, but it's a very difficult one. I said, he's got this beautiful home up in the Adirondacks. And I said to him, you know, who's it going to go to? What's it say in the will? Blah, blah, blah. He's like, I don't care. He's like, I'm like, how do you not care? He goes, I can't care. I'll be dead.
4: Terry was a part-time philosopher too.
9: Yeah, he's like, it's impossible for me to care because I'm gone. And I'm like, that's brilliant. So he doesn't even worry about it because there's nothing he can do about it, right?
4: Yeah, right.
9: So I'm dead. I can't care.
4: Well, a lot of people think that, just because of
9: the frustration
4: and the stress that's created, you know.
9: Yep. So I try to bring that into areas of my life. Like when I'm at my mom's house clearing it out with eight dumpsters, and I think, you know, she saved this for some reason. She kept this. You know, this has value. And I'm throwing it away. There's this overwhelming guilt.
4: Yeah, no, right? I get that part. Absolutely.
9: It's unbelievable. But what am I going to do with it?
4: Yeah.
9: So what I did was I've got these lofts in my barn. I got some big barns, you know. Right. And I've got some big lofts. Big. Like, for some people, like, one of my barns has three lofts. And for some people's perspective, each loft is larger than their living space. Like,
4: right, like, it's huge. You could bolt lofts there, yeah.
9: Yeah, big lofts. And I've stuffed them with stuff, and it's gotten so deep and buried, like I'll never pull it out, right? So it's so stupid, and it doesn't make my life easier, and it sure doesn't make it better. So, but I could never move. It's an impossibility. How would I downsize? And here's what you didn't mention about the downsizing, Jim. As I know people that take their 3,800 square foot home, 2,800, whatever it may be.
4: Yeah.
9: And it's a beautiful home. They've had it for 25 years. It's all updated and it's a beautiful home, nice in-ground pool. And they're in Mendon and they're putting this thing on the market for $680,000 or $750,000 or whatever. And they're building their half side of a townhome, you know, a split townhome, and it's going to be, you know, 1,800 square feet and 2.5 bath and 3 bedroom and real pretty, right, with a full basement, da da da, and it's costing them more than the $700,000 to build, condense, and move.
4: Yeah.
9: Then it cost, right? So now you're out everything to be in a smaller house and go through tons and tons and tons of stress. Yeah, so
4: those are most likely people that have money anyway. So
9: but it doesn't matter.
4: I get your point. The things are so expensive these
9: downsizing
4: days.
9: Downsizing is not saving money.
4: Well, it's oftentimes not about that. It's the quality of life.
9: I understand, but it costs. What I'm saying is, it costs more to do less.
4: Yeah,
9: which is crazy, you know. And the advantage to having a mortgage when you're that you

0: I had to go through when my folks passed, my mom especially, and I had to go through and call stuff. You know, you just I saved what the guilt told me not to get rid of. And every once in a while, I go visit it, and I float it around the family to see who wants this or who wants that. And then I call some more and some more and some more. You know, that's just how it happens.
1: So when we did my mom's house, everything, I was like, oh, my God, I got to put that over here in this pile. Like, I can't throw this away pile.
0: Yeah.
1: My wife didn't argue it. Got this big zone of don't throw away. The next time back to look at the house, I went to that pile. And I'm like, I can get rid of this now. Because the memory, now it's 2 days old. I'm like, all right, gone. And all of a sudden, in the end, I didn't need much. You know, you don't need it. So,
0: well, you know,
1: she handled me perfectly. My wife did through that process. She doesn't know it, but she, I mean, I've told her it wasn't a plan of hers. It's just who she is and knows who I am. She handled me perfectly, and I got through it. Wearing the stress the way I needed to wear it.
0: And I know, if I was her, what I would do to you instantly. But we're out of time, and I don't have time to tell everybody what that would be. But it would be a form of violence. Yes. We're going to take a quick break for the news. Art players, and then we'll be back on the other side. 222-1180 is the phone number if you'd like to weigh in. We'll be right back.
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4: From the WAM 1180 newsroom, I'm Anthony Panasiewicz. An investigation into a shooting that hospitalized a 24-year-old man is underway today in Rochester. That man was hospitalized after RPD say he was shot near Texas and Child Streets shortly before midnight on Saturday into Sunday. He was shot in the lower body and is expected to survive. Over 50 shots were fired in two incidents on Rochester's East End early this morning. Police say they found three shooting victims and one stabbing victim at a location on East Broad Street, before finding another incident with four people shot. Police are still determining if they're both related, but say that a 17-year-old is facing gun charges after a nearby traffic stop. And a Cayuga County Sheriff's deputy is facing charges for the alleged sexual abuse of a minor. Deputy Hunter Lawrence has been a Road Patrol Division deputy since June of 2023 and has been placed on an administrative leave while the charges play out. Your 13-WAM Weather Authority forecast today, patchy fog with rain staying south of Rochester, 82 for your high. I'm Anthony Panasiewicz. 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
5: News. I'm Paul Stevens. President Trump speaking during America 250 celebrations at the National Mall in D.C. last night.
6: For a quarter of a millennium, liberty, justice, equality, self-government, and unmatched prosperity have flourished here as they have never flourished anywhere before. There is nothing like what we are doing.
5: The event delayed for a time due to thunderstorms. Meantime, Vice President J.D. Vance in New York City yesterday for America 250.
7: It is a very American thing to ring in 250 years of American history by parading our naval and Air Force might for the world to see. But I can't help but consider that 250 years ago, the waters of New York Harbor looked very, very different.
5: He spoke during New York City's Sail 4th 250 parade. 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

0: And you know him. You love him. Good morning, everybody, and welcome back. Frank Sinatra, that's one of his signature songs, obviously, My Way. So, you know, it's inspiring. Just because it's older doesn't mean that you can't listen to that, right? Well, you have that whole heavy metal thing in your head and whatever, and that's...
1: That doesn't mean I don't do it my way.
0: Yeah. All right, let's get Jim in here. I mean, I assume Jim's a caller, right?
1: Yeah, it looks like he's... Okay. And it looks like Jim's got a bone to pick with you.
0: Oh, don't you love these calls?
1: Come yes.
0: On. How are you, Jim?
2: No, just a friendly bone to pick with you guys. Well, first of all, I'll always start off on a positive note. It's certainly good the last 2 days you guys recognizing Independence Day. Not everybody in mass media does that, believe it or not, and especially after a couple days ago seeing how one of the local politicians was wishing everybody a happy Somali Independence Day. I don't know what the heck that was all about. I just thought that was a little weird. So,
1: is that real? Are you lying to me?
2: No, you can look it up, man. It was on July 1st. I don't know what... It's one of the last things I expected. I think it was on X.
1: What?
0: Yeah. Well, I don't know. I just, everybody has their own thing, but if... I don't know why people stay in this country if they hate it so much. I really don't. But go ahead and pick the bone with us here, buddy.
2: Yeah, I just wanted to make sure that I didn't hear incorrectly. I think it was in one or two segments ago. Did one of you guys say something about that China had by far the most land, or did I hear wrong?
1: You heard wrong, kind of. Yeah.
2: Okay.
1: No, you may have heard right, but that was not my intention. My intention was, what doesn't belong and why between China, Turkey, and the United States, that China has more, you know, land in those three countries. Therefore, they should have more bees.
2: Oh, okay. In comparison to those couple other countries you mentioned.
1: Yes. Yes. Correct. Yeah. Not in terms. Not like I'm not competing with Russia. Yeah. That's not what I'm doing. I'm just saying in terms of you just sheer size of those three countries.
2: Okay.
0: Yeah, but I don't know. I don't know how many bees are up in Siberia or not.
1: No, but that wasn't what I was talking about. I was talking about the three countries and the amount of acreage per country.
0: Yeah, okay.
2: Right. Okay. I got you. If it was overall for every country in the world, I mean, Russia by far is the biggest.
1: Yes.
2: And then in 2, 3, and 4, China, the United States, and Canada are all pretty close to each other. I don't know exactly the ranking, but those would be the top four with square mileage.
1: Canada's big.
2: Yeah. I'm sorry. Go ahead.
1: Yeah. It goes Russia, China, Canada, United States.
2: Okay. Yeah, I knew those were the top four. Yeah, Russia is by far and away the biggest. Those next three are all, I think they're all pretty similar. They're all around 3.5 million square miles, those next three. But the thing from yesterday, and I'll leave you guys with this. I don't know if you guys did this on purpose or if it was just an honest mistake, but it was the 4th of July, and you guys were talking about it, and that was great, but I think it was in your final segment. When you were coming out of the commercial break, going back into your last segment, and you were using that bumper music, somebody, whomever's responsible there, was playing an old song by the Guess Who called American Woman, which is actually a song protesting the United States. Now, come on, be honest. Was that an accident or did somebody do that on purpose?
0: Well, let me check the list here. So yesterday was courtesy of the Red, White, and Blue, Toby Keith, God Bless America, Celine Dion, America the Beautiful, Ray Charles. God Bless the USA by anybody. Don McLean, American Pie. The Fireman, George Strait. Sweet Home Alabama. Favorite Son, Creedence Clearwater. American Woman, the Guess Who. And I Love This Bar, Toby Keith. And Coming to America, Neil Diamond. So, no.
1: So, the answer is yes. Jim requested American Woman, but he did not understand the meaning of it. He just assumed with a name like American Woman, it was about an American woman because he knows nothing about rock and roll.
2: Right. Well, all those other songs are great, but yeah, American Woman is actually not a positive song. It's kind of like how people get confused with Born in the USA by Bruce Springsteen. Those two songs, the Born in the USA and American Woman, are both actually protest songs.
0: What I did was I Googled the most popular patriotic songs for yesterday, and then I listed them out, and it's Bruce Springsteen was in like three of them, and I absolutely not. I will never play any of his songs. So yeah,
1: and nor will we play the Guess Who American Woman anymore, because I'm going to listen to the lyrics and understand it, but that would have been a mistake, Jim, so thanks for letting us know that. And would the real Jim please stand up? I'm going to play
2: no problem,
1: some Eminem.
2: Guys.
1: All right, thanks,
2: no
1: so much.
2: Problem, man. Thanks for calling,
1: buddy.
2: Let me break your chops a little bit, and you guys have a good
1: Thank
2: rest
1: you.
2: Of the holiday weekend.
1: You hey. Too.
0: You too, buddy. Thanks
1: let's
0: for
1: rip some, Let's That's rip great. Some Eminem coming out of the next
0: no,
1: break if we can,
0: Eminem.
1: Wilson, to represent Detroit. Come on,
0: not,
1: the Rust Belt.
0: We're not, excuse what, me. We're not is, doing that.
1: What is more American than Chevy, Ford, and Chrysler and Dodge in Detroit? Right?
0: F-150.
1: The Dodge.
0: Come, that's what's patriotic.
1: Let's get some Eminem ripping.
0: Van Bortle Ford, Marsh Road in East Rochester, ooh, the ooh, official ooh, pickup ooh. Truck of all people, home repair everywhere on the planet. So that's what that is. I like that song, American Woman. I think that's a catchy tune. Now, did I listen to it all and know anything about it? No, I don't.
1: Yeah, right.
0: I don't. I'll be for, and it is on the list.
1: Yeah. You know. So what you need to do is listen to it with the lyrics so that you can understand what it's about. And then
0: no, I don't want to do that. I just want to listen to it. I'm sick of everything being some kind of thing that has to be analyzed in a lens of politics.
1: What if it says, what if in that song you don't know the lyrics, it says America is terrible and we need to get rid of America?
0: Well, I'm pretty sure that Mr. Wilson can find the lyrics to that for us and make
1: now
0: sure that it's in there.
1: Now it matters.
0: You know, this was Wilson wasn't even here yesterday, and it's his fault, right?
1: Yes.
3: Now wait a minute.
1: Yeah. How'd that fall on me?
0: Yeah,
1: because he will blame anyone he can, and he knows he doesn't let me touch the bumper music, so therefore he's got to go to you, Wilson.
0: Well, no, every time you do that, you come up with this goofy stuff that nobody wants to listen to.
1: Everyone loves my bumper music.
0: Yeah. And the only person that likes your music is your wife. Now, come on, be honest with that.
1: And Jim Conley likes it over there at Corrosion Pro Plus.
0: Projects that are coming this way here at the ranch include the construction of the concrete framed grill, portable grill, after 5 years.
1: Okay.
0: Yeah, that project's moving right along.
1: When are you starting that?
0: It's already started.
1: Really?
0: Yeah, it's pretty. You're going to like it. I'll send you some pictures of it.
1: Please do.
0: I don't think we can get through all these boundary things, but we've been putting this off for 3 weeks. Should we put it off till next Saturday, or what do we want to do?
1: Let's dip our toe in the water.
0: All right. You want to start with number one or the end?
1: Start with number one. We'll tease it, and then we'll get back into it next week.
0: This is number seven. I don't know. I should probably.
1: Did you know that the lead singer Burton Cummings has from the Guess Who has consistently stated that the lyrics were entirely stream of consciousness and improvisation. He explained that while touring the United States, he noticed American girls seemed to mature and act aggressively at a younger age compared to women in their native Canada, making them feel intimidated or dangerous. Cummings has maintained that the song is simply a preference for Canadian women over their American counterparts.
0: Well, I'm not going to argue with that. We have a lot of Canadian listeners. We're out of time. We'll take a quick one and be right back.
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0: Now, no matter what, you can't find fault with that Trump music. Good morning, everybody. Welcome back. Jim and John taking your calls, 222-1180. Plenty of open lines this morning. So this list that we've been trying to get to for 3 weeks is about boundaries to your property and things you might want to think about, okay? Number 7 on the list is letting shared or informal land use go undocumented. Now, there's this adverse possession thing where if you've mowed that strip of land for 25 years, you can try to claim it for yourself. You're not always successful, but there's a good chance you could. So anytime somebody's using your land or you're using somebody else's land, it should be documented whose property it is and say, yeah, it's okay. You go ahead and mow that. That's fine, but I own it. You know, that makes sense.
1: It makes no sense to me that if someone is mowing a strip of your grass, because, you know, like you own the big field behind you, say, and you encroach on that, just say by 10 feet because you're expanding your lawn a little bit, whatever, right?
0: Right.
1: It makes no sense to me that you would have any claim to that property.
0: Well, that's, you're not a lawyer, but that's what it's been
1: it's
0: like.
1: Crazy. It's crazy. Like,
0: Number 6 would be skipping a professional survey before building or buying. All right. So if you're getting a mortgage, there's going to be a survey because the bank wants to know where the property is. But every once in a while, I hear a story where somebody's garage is a foot onto somebody else's property.
1: Yeah.
0: So what do? You take out a chainsaw? You know, it depends on your neighbor, right? So just, you know. That's
1: well, I would think if I mow your grass and I can claim it, if my garage is on your property, I should be able to claim your property for my garage.
0: I don't know. What a snafu that would be, though, right?
1: Like how dumb that one, if I cut your grass, it's mine. And if my house is on your property and it has been for 150 years, it's not mine. Like, that's the dumbest thing ever.
0: I get you. Number 5, building structures without checking easements first.
1: Yeah, that's.
0: Now, we have an easement on our property. East of this, and, you know, you don't want to mess with that. Otherwise, you're wasting your money.
1: Yeah, you can't block someone's easement, whether it's a utility, whether it's a farmer, whether it's a developer who owns a plot behind you. You can't block that easement. And if you do and they bulldoze through your house, well, you're homeless.
0: Number 4 is, of course, not understanding how adverse possession works. One important legal concept that may come into play during a property line dispute is adverse possession, you know, whatever. So it is your neighbor would need to openly occupy the land continuously for a statutory period, usually 7 to 21 years, depending on your state. Wow. The clock can start without you even knowing it. A formal written license is equally effective at stopping the clock. So whatever.
1: What do you mean a formal written license?
0: I don't know. Lawyer talk.
1: Yeah, nonsense.
0: We are not lawyers. Although we play them once in a while just to get by. Number 3, ignoring small encroachments until they become permanent. What would a small encroachment be? There was a cottage down on one of the Finger Lakes.
1: Yeah, sure.
0: It was being sold, and the people next door poured this concrete patio thing about 6 feet onto the other people's property because they've always used that area, but then they wanted to make it permanent because it was being sold.
1: That's no small encroachment.
0: Well, it wasn't that big. It was like 6x6.
1: Yeah, but it's on their property. That's not small.
0: I get it. So they made them, they you know, it took a couple of years, but they made them saw cut that out of there.
1: Yeah, for sure.
0: Number 2, trusting an outdated or vague property deed. That's a tough one. And number 1, assuming the old fence marks the real property line, which it almost never does as if it's an older house.
1: No, I know we're coming to an end, but do you think because of what we're talking about, we have time to squeeze Jeff in? He's got a property line question.
0: Jeff, you have 10 seconds, buddy. Go.
2: Okay, so I live in a cul-de-sac, and there's a private drive next to me that there are 4 houses behind my house, and I have been mowing that strip of yard for 10 years now, and they each own like a little section, I guess, based on, I don't know if it's utilities or whatever it is. So if I continue to mow that and true green it and everything, I can claim rights to that 10 years down the road, 20 years down the road?
0: Possibly.
1: I would doubt it, would be my guess. I would doubt it.
0: Well, that's because you're cynical.
1: But I wouldn't be afraid of mowing it and true greening it to make my lawn a little bit bigger and nicer and better. But there I think when they decide to put those four houses out behind you, you're toast, Jeff. Toast.
0: Jeff, run that by your lawyer, buddy. And thanks for calling. We appreciate it. We're out of time, folks. God willing, 6 o'clock next Saturday morning, we'll be doing this all over again right
1: Sounds
0: here on
1: like
0: News
1: Jeff
0: Radio.
1: Jeff is a thief to me.
0: And Mr. Welch, if you need him, 924-4488, johnwelch.com. 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Thanks for everybody. Great calls today. We appreciate it. Stay safe with the rest of the fireworks out there. Don't wind up in the emergency room. And then we'll see you bright and early, 6 o'clock sharp, next Saturday morning, God willing.
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6: Earth Day in the books. I'm Paul Stevens, Fox News. America turned 250 years old in spectacular fashion over the holiday weekend. Record-breaking fireworks to spontaneous displays of patriotism continued coast to coast despite some rough weather, including searing heat and angry storms.
7: The spirit of 1776 burned bright across America as millions celebrated the nation's 250th birthday. Washington dazzled with a record-breaking fireworks display, while New York, Las Vegas, Los Angeles, and cities across the country lit up the night sky. And when storms interrupted festivities in the nation's capital, hundreds sheltering inside the U.S. Department of Agriculture building broke into a spontaneous rendition of the Star-Spangled Banner. And the main event of the night, President Trump took to the stage at the National Mall to share his Independence Day message to the tens of thousands who waded through the weather to honor our country.
19: For 2.5 centuries, our American Republic has stood as the crowning achievement of human history.
7: The night ended with performances by members of the U.S. military and a record-breaking fireworks display over the nation's capital. Matt Murphy, Fox News.
6: In New York City on Saturday night, 8 people shot while watching fireworks on the Brooklyn waterfront, 4 kids among the victims. The shots ringing out at Coney Island, not far from the boardwalk. All the victims in stable condition, except for a 21-year-old female shot in the chest. Police say she is currently listed in critical condition. At least 2 people dead, 9 others hurt after several shootings reported over the holiday weekend in Chicago. 2 police officers among the victims shot during a traffic stop. Thankfully, both officers are expected to recover, according to police officials. 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

0: From the WHAM 1180 newsroom, I'm Anthony Panasiewicz. An investigation into a shooting that hospitalized a 24-year-old man today is underway in Rochester. That man was hospitalized after RPD say he was shot near Texas and Child Streets shortly before midnight on Saturday into Sunday. He was shot in the lower body and is expected to survive. Nobody is in custody at this time. Meanwhile, over 50 shots were fired in two incidents on Rochester's East End early this morning. Police say they found three shooting victims and a stabbing victim at a location on East Broad Street after midnight before being called to another scene a short distance away on East Avenue. Four people were shot in that second incident. Police are still determining if both were related. And 13 people celebrated Independence Day yesterday in Mumford by becoming new U.S. citizens. They marked America's 250th anniversary by taking part in that ceremony, taking the Oath of Allegiance at the Genesee Country Village and Museum. Your 13 WHAM Weather Authority forecast today, patchy fog early, mainly cloudy with showers remaining south of Rochester. 82 for your high. 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
3: 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I'm here today with
4: Vicki Henderson. Good morning.
3: There we go. She's with us
4: too. And my audience.
3: Yeah. The audience is here. They like her better than they like me.
4: That's because I'm a radio star, Doug.
3: That's right, yeah. 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Well, hopefully we can educate you. Even if you got problems with DMV, you know, I've been doing this for 40 years and, you know,
4: we love them.
3: Nightmares actually. About DMV. We finally get to the point where there. You know people and all that. And guess what? They're retiring.
4: Well, she's still got friends coming up. So hopefully.
3: That's right. So this segment's brought to you by Custom Truck Creations CTC. As we call them, they're located right here at 130 Dispatch Drive, right down the street from us. Number is 425-1110. That's 585-425-1110. That's for everything you want to do to your car, your truck aftermarket, as well as Crown Brand Rust Proofing, the best rust proofing on the market. And that's my opinion, and take that for what it's worth, but that's what I use. So it's KROW, and if you're looking to Google it, find out how it operates or what the chemical processes of it. It's probably worth your effort to do that.
4: I was going to say, I want to start out with a funny story, okay?
3: Okay.
4: It was a story about when you were little and you thought you could walk home from school, remember?
3: Well, I think we've told this story, haven't we?
4: No, we didn't. You told me, but you didn't. I told you we should say it on the radio because it's hilarious. Yeah. I think it's hilarious.
3: Well, it's hilarious.
4: I think it was. So what'd you do?
3: I got my butt kicked, that's for sure.
4: No. So what happened?
3: No, I was in first grade and decided we could walk home. You know, a guy, like a neighbor, decided we could walk home because we knew the bus route. And it wasn't that far, I guess. You know, it was, you come out of school, you go down, you know, it was an Indian Land school. So, you go down Landing Road to Penfield Road and you turn right. You go under the train overpass, and you come up the other side and you turn right on Chesworth and you take that all the way down to the end and you turn right again, and there's my apartments right there. And so we got that, I got all the way down like almost the corner, and they were doing some construction on the side, a big pile of dirt, and about that time I saw my mom in the car, so I ducked down behind the dirt, but she saw me already, so I was busted.
4: Ducked down behind dirt, thought you're gonna get away. And what'd she do? Yeah, when you get out of the car, what'd she say to you?
3: she beat me, you know.
4: No, didn't she tell you to put your hands down?
3: Yeah, well, so she was beating me, so she told me to put my hands down so she beat me some more.
4: He said, she said, put your hands down. He said, no, you're going to hit me.
3: Yeah.
4: Put your hands down.
3: Yeah. I don't know how Vicky remembers this stuff.
4: That's hilarious to put your hands down. I can just see you.
3: Yeah.
4: Doggy, put your hands down so I can smack you upside the head.
3: That's right. More slaps coming.
4: So did you walk home ever again?
3: No, not from there, no. But, yeah. I did a lot of other dumb things, you know. Broken foot, jumping off the sand dunes at Elson Park, things like that.
4: Yeah.
3: But,
4: That is probably the funniest one.
3: Yeah,
4: also,
3: yeah.
4: So what we do this weekend? We did a lot of work today this weekend, didn't we? We had to get my puppy. We had to get my puppy spayed. So
3: we had to go all the way out to Henrietta for the free spaying because we're fostering this puppy. You know, this
4: black and brown Jack Russell.
3: So I get out of the car and Vicky gets out of the side, but there's a woman right next to us and she's got. She's got a puppy there, and obviously she's going to get a spayed, and it's you know, identical to our puppy. So
4: right.
3: I said, Vicky, she's got the twin to this dog, you know. So she goes over and talks to her and blah, blah, blah, and all that. And they end up becoming very good friends. So, and apparently they listen to the show, too. But I just want to give a shout-out to Kristen and Trent Berry out of Lyons, New York. They got a big old farm out there, horse farm, and
4: chickens and
3: million cats and barns everywhere. So
4: dog.
3: Yeah, new friends of ours. And it's the nice thing about this business.
4: Yeah, that's their house.
3: Right.
4: That's actually our house.
3: That's right. Yeah.
4: Put about 10 more dogs
3: in
4: there.
3: You can put barking dogs and car horns over it, overlay it, and it's still not gonna sound good. But anyways.
4: What?
3: If anybody knows where that's from. Anyways,
4: no, I have no idea.
3: Yeah, the Berries are good friends of ours, and we're going to be friends for a long time. And, yeah, pretty cool how you meet people. Just all you got to do is say hello, and, you have something in common.
4: They thought I was your daughter, babe.
3: Yeah, I know. I get that a lot. So that's good and bad, you know. I mean,
4: it's okay. You're doing pretty good. Yeah, it's all right. We both are.
3: Yeah.
4: That's pretty funny.
3: Yeah,
4: I think it's funny. If they said he was my brother, awesome. I wouldn't think it was too funny, or my kid. I'd probably be a little upset.
3: She was laughing. I was looking for caskets. So, but
4: oh Lord, you're not getting a casket. You're getting a bucket.
3: I'm looking for a match to light myself on fire. We have done that way. So, anyways, what are we going to talk about? We're going to talk about that. I guess
4: I want to talk about suspension. That's how I was going to talk about. It's a big deal. We're doing a lot of it lately. What is suspension? What does it mean? When do you know it's bad? And what are components of it, Doug?
3: Yeah. Most of it, your suspension that we're going to talk about is going to be your front suspension. And this would involve things called lower control arms. You know, I guess you start with the subframe. The subframe bolts to the frame of the car. And this is what your engine and your transmission are attached to. But also attached to it is a lower control arm, which is a wishbone type thing that's attached to the control arm or to the subframe in two points. And it comes out to one point, which has a ball joint on it. On that ball joint is a spindle. The spindle holds the front axle. It holds your brakes. And, you know, it's got bolts and nuts on it. Bolts that the wheel attaches to with lug nuts. And at the top of this spindle, what slides into the top of this spindle is a strut. And that's got, it's a strut, which is a shock absorber, but it has a spring wrapped around it. And on top of that, there's a turntable. Okay, so that allows, when you turn the wheels, that turntable allows that strut assembly to turn, which turns the spindle. You know, and the spindle rotates on that ball joint. And that spindle, that your wheel's attached to, it's what turns the car. So it's pretty straightforward, you know, without getting into the steering system. And there's a lot there that goes on that gets damaged around here in the wintertime.
4: Right.
3: You know, it's the strut itself. It's, because it really is a shock absorber, and it's gas filled or oil filled, and that can bust open. You know, now you have no dampening effect. A dampening effect is what controls the car. You know, it means when you hit a pothole or a transition, it compresses once, maybe twice, and that's it. It's done. Okay. So, you know, but when you lose the dampening effect, the car just keeps bouncing and bouncing and bouncing, and it makes it harder to control. So sometimes you got to replace the strut, and we just don't replace struts anymore. It used to be that you'd have to take the whole thing apart with a strut compressor, take it all apart, pull the spring off, drop the strut out of it, put a new strut up inside there, and compress the spring again, put the new bushings on top and all that.
4: We did that with my Galaxy. That was dangerous.
3: It's different. Scary. It's a 64. But on modern cars, you can buy strut assemblies all built. New spring, new strut mount, which is the turntable I just talked about. New strut. Nice and shiny. Goes right in there. Bolts right up. Thing's perfect.
4: Yeah, so that's quick strut, right?
3: That's pretty much, pardon me?
4: Quick strut.
3: Yeah, quick strut. That's a brand name, quick strut. But it's a strut assembly. It's a quick strut, which is a name brand. Ready strut's another name brand. But they're all the same thing. They're just a strut assembly. So if it's something if someone said something to you when you're getting your car fixed, you need new struts in the front. And you got to find out, is it a strut or a strut assembly? I think most times they're going to be putting in a strut assembly. Labor's much cheaper than taking
4: Right, it's a lot easier,
3: apart.
4: Too.
3: Yeah, and even when you take those struts apart and you put them all back together with new stuff, they don't always, they squeak. They may have a rattle, that sort of thing. That's why it's best to get them right out of the box, already done, bolted in place, and you're good to go. And if you're doing that much, you should get an alignment, okay? Get an alignment. Anytime
4: any
3: you do
4: kind
3: it
4: of front end work, get alignment, because stuff's off before. Right.
3: Yeah, I used to say, man, I guess you don't really need it. How's the car drive? Drive straight? Yeah, you're all right. And I always look at the tires. How's the tread wearing? Are they even on the inside as much as they are on the outside? And I say, okay, you don't necessarily have to spend the money. But tires have gotten so stupid in price these days. Unbelievable. I continually, for a set of four tires mounted and balanced, I'm quoting $12, $13, $14, $1,800. That's a lot of money for something that's going to wear out. And 40,000 or 50,000. Well, I guess they have 100,000 mile rated tires. The problem with that is around here with the potholes, it just damages the tires too much, and you end up taking a 100,000 mile tire and getting rid of it at 50,000. So, anyways, there's other things I want to talk about. We're going to continue. I'm going to have some comments I want to make about alignments. So, we'll be right back after the break. 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

0: Okay. Right. So Doug will be right back here. He's doing something real quick. Anyway, so he was talking about suspensions. They're real important because you want your car to drive straight, smooth. But when you hit those potholes and you feel something afterwards, you got to know that something is not right. Get it checked out before you, you know, either your tire gets bad or you lose gas mileage. There's a whole bunch of stuff that can go on with suspension. Also, if you really do a lot of damage, my sister did this in Texas. She was driving to see my sister, my other sister, and the ball joints broke. She's going 60 miles an hour. So I'm sure that was an old heck moment, right? Yeah. So my mom didn't sleep the rest of the way to Texas. She slept before she got to that moment, but she was awake the rest of the way, I'll tell you that. And then after they fixed that, she was kind of fell asleep and then hit one of those big orange water cones, you know, that are in the middle of the road. Flipped it, landed on my brother's car in the back of them. So they had a heck of a ride to Texas, I got a feeling. So it was pretty funny. My mom said she didn't sleep the whole way. So I don't think I want to drive my sister to Texas. I'll tell you that. Anyway, Doug's back.
1: Sorry about that, folks. Yeah.
0: I was telling stories about my sister driving to Texas.
1: Oh, yeah. Okay.
0: Yeah.
1: All right.
0: Yeah.
1: All right. Well, okay. I wanted to say, finish up a little bit on alignments. Okay. And this is an old man talking. All right. With 40 years of experience. We had a car in here from the body shop around the corner the other day. Right. It's been sitting there for a while. They actually own it. After they fixed it, they bought it and they've been driving it, you know. And one of the guys there is going to buy it. So it doesn't go straight down the road. He wants us to align it. So, okay, so we lined it, and it wasn't off that much. I just tweaked it a little bit, and still didn't go down the road straight. Mm-hmm. So, you know, now I got two guys involved in this thing, and hey, line it again, and it's right on, and it still doesn't go down the road straight. So I told him, I said, you know what you got to do? He said, you got to cross-rotate the tires. And I said, no, are you crazy? No, there's nothing wrong with the tires. We got to look at the steering, okay, because it got hit at one point, so maybe the steering rack's a problem. So now they're looking at the steering rack, and we got the scan tool out. We're going to see if there's any cold steering. We're going to read as we turn the steering wheel left to right and back to center. We're going to read the steering angle sensor, see what it does, blah, blah. I said, guys, let's just rotate the damn tires. Come on, rotate the tires side to side. And the reason I say this is if you have a car that's got an alignment issue, and you drive it, and you know, I don't know how, I can't say how long, but even though the tires look good, and they are good, but they will get ingrained in them, a directionality, I guess. There's a new word for you. So even though you got it, now you got the alignment straight, the tires still want to go in a certain direction. Maybe it's a softer sidewall or a softer tread on the inside, or right. It just got that way because the car wasn't straight to begin with. So finally, you know, I spent a couple hours on this. I figured I'm not going to get involved because they got to learn this themselves, right? Because, you know, we've got the real expensive machine out there, the $45,000, $50,000 alignment machine out there.
0: Listen, and they didn't learn.
1: You know, and the machine tells you, yeah, it's straight. And the car is straight. The wheels are straight. It tells you right down to a hundredth of a degree that it's straight. You know, all three angles, caster, camber, and toe. But the only thing it doesn't tell you is, how are the tires? You got to figure this out for yourself. So finally, around 5 o'clock, I won't say who, but the one of the techs left. The other one, I said, cross-rotate those tires. So he did. Cross-rotate them right front, left front, and vice versa. Drove it down the road. Car was straight. Car's perfect. There you go. See, that's old guy talk. This is the way we used to do it in the old days. We didn't have, we had alignment, but they weren't that good.
0: they were just a balance machine.
1: And you had old school technology when it came to suspensions and steering systems, and you had to figure out something. And that's what it did. Just, we cross-rotated them. Car was perfect. So if you ever have that issue, you know, and you got the alignment rack, and the company says, whoever's doing the alignment, yeah, I got it all straight. It still wants to pull a little bit to the right or to the left. You probably need a set of tires. I think you should buy some tires. And you don't got good tires? Just ask them to cross-rotate them, okay? And if they don't, they won't do that. Take them home and do it yourself, or get somebody else to do it. But it's just a little bit of knowledge for you. It's knowledge. It's what this game is all about. Knowledge.
0: Right. You learn all the time. You know,
1: yeah, the more you know, the more it's going to help you. So,
0: well, I want to make something. I talk about something else that you know that a lot of people didn't know about the ground straps on these vans.
1: Oh yeah,
0: big deal.
1: If you own,
0: because you taught Jeff, which is hard to teach Jeff anything because he is smart.
1: Yeah, he is very, very smart, but he didn't know this, and I knew it. I learned the hard way. If you own a GM van or pickup truck, let's just keep it generic like that. Pretty much anything from 2000 all the way up to 22, 23, 24. They have a ground strap on them. It's a braided ground strap that goes from the right front of the frame to the motor itself. Okay, and it's going to attach the motor to the block, maybe to the AC compressor. I've seen both. These straps will rot out over time, and you typically what you get underneath there. You look at the strap, and the strap's completely broken, or you give a little yank on it, it just falls apart. Well, without this ground strap, you get things like your radio starts to flicker. Your dashboard flickers. Sometimes it starts, sometimes it won't. If you have electric power steering, you lose electric power steering. Fuel pump doesn't work, or the fuel gauge goes with the dashboard. Well, this is what that strap does. That's one of the first things we look for. And, if it's something if this stuff happens to you and you're pretty handy, get right there and take a look, see if that strap's bad, because you can run right down to AutoZone, Napa, any of those places. Yeah. And speak, I need an 18-inch strap on an eyelet on both ends. And
0: pretty easy.

0: didn't realize it was on there, and went to start the car up to see if it was running okay. Would that fry the charger itself with the battery?
1: Okay. All right. Okay. Larry, I'm going to need you to hang on, Larry. We're going to get right back. We got a break right now. So it sounds just like radio, doesn't it? So we're going to take a break, Larry. We're going to get right back to you and continue on with this. This is Doug from Camelot. We'll be right back.
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14: From the Wham 1180 newsroom, I'm Anthony Panasowicz. Over 50 shots were fired in two different incidents on Rochester's East End early this morning. Police say they found three shooting victims and one stabbing victim at a location on East Broad Street after midnight, before being called to another scene a short distance away on East Avenue. Four people were shot in that second incident. Police are still determining if both incidents are related, but say that one 17-year-old is facing gun charges after a nearby traffic stop. A Henrietta teen is missing after last having seen a fireworks show yesterday. Deputies say 16-year-old Michael Taylor was last seen being dropped off by family at the town's fireworks show on Saturday. He's described as 5'11", weighing about 135 pounds, and has short black hair. And one person was treated on Saturday for minor injury suffered in a house fire in Spencerport. It happened just before 6:30 on Webster Road, seeing companies from Greece, Hilton, and elsewhere respond. Your 13 WHAM Weather Authority forecast today, patchy fog early, then

0: Mainly cloudy with showers remaining south of Rochester. 82 for your high. 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
1: Fox News, I'm Angelo Bavaro. Crowds in Iran calling for revenge as they gather for the funeral of the late Supreme Leader killed by the U.S. and Israeli airstrikes.
2: In his remarks to the nation last night, President Trump spoke about the U.S. military and those U.S. forces who participated in Operation Epic Fury. The president's remarks come as indirect talks between the United States and Iran move forward on a technical level. The ceasefire between the two countries remains in place.
1: Fox's Trey Yingst. Relief is coming to the eastern U.S. after days of sweltering heat.
3: It will be cooler today as you're looking at temperatures. Still summer-like, mid-80s, 85 degrees in New York City. And actually, in some of these locations, you're going to be trading in some of those really high temperatures for some pretty big rainfall totals.
1: That is Fox Weather's Adam Klotz. 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
4: Yeah, I had to call him because I hit a big rock.
3: That's right. Hit a rock.
4: Yesterday.
3: I'm going to pick up a tractor and fix it. So, unfortunately, we lost Larry. So, Larry, if you're listening, come on out. Give us a call back, whatever. But we can talk to Mike. Mike's hanging on. Thanks, Mike.
5: You've been very good, very helpful to me. You did a lot of good work for me in the past. The question I have is my run flat tires. Do you have any experience with run flat tires with suspension systems?
3: Is there what? Any changes?
4: Yeah. He has a question about run flats. They're horrible.
3: Yeah. everybody I know that has them does not like them. Okay, they're too stiff, and you can run flat. Can't run flat for long. Okay,
4: right.
3: I recommend. I don't know. I mean, people say you can't. Yes, you can. Swap them out for regular tires. You're not going to have a spare tire. When you get a run flat, a car with run flats, there's no spare tire. I'm not so sure there's a jack. Okay, because the idea is you're supposed to go somewhere professional and have that tire repaired or replaced. That's the whole idea behind run flats.
5: But, that's right. If it was me, the wire, just like my other tires on my BMW. Oh, right. Yeah.
3: Yeah. Okay. So it's time to replace them.
5: But the question I have, Doug, for you is that I understand. I just got a set of run flats very cheap, and I'm thinking whether I want to change the struts.
3: Okay.
5: Because I know I can run them down as a freaking wire.
3: Right.
5: Run them down like basic. Right. I can run those run flats down to like racing slicks. Basically.
3: Mm-hmm. Yeah.
4: But do you want to?
3: But your suspension should not. I don't know of any difference in the suspension. I've never seen anything. All my research tells me it's just suspension. All they're doing is putting on tires. And believe me, it's as far as the manufacturer goes, run flats save them money. They don't have to give you a spare tire. They don't have to give you a jack.
5: I got Pirelli P0s on this thing right now.
3: They
5: work really good, man. Whoa. It's coming to the end of life.
3: Yeah. Well, you got my opinion on the run flats, but I don't know if anything has been.
5: You don't like them?
4: No. Nope.
3: I don't like them. No, I don't. They're stiff. It's not a comfortable ride. Yeah. And
4: they're not worth the money.
3: Yeah. I mean, they really don't cost that much more than a regular tire. but I just prefer a regular tire. And I would, if I did that, I would get myself a spare tire, even a Space Saver that fits your car, and a jack and all that. You know, at least a spare tire, because if you get a flat, you know, and you got AAA, they'll come out and change the tire, but you got to have a tire for them to put on there. So
5: yeah, I got I would at least AAA and all that. But But no, I really, really do appreciate your opinion on them, and you're not really.
3: Well, thank you. I appreciate saying that. I mean, my opinion is my opinion. Yeah. Everybody's got different ones, you know. So take it with a grain of salt. You know, it's just and my opinion is based on nothing in particular other than what I see going on around here. So
5: we ride around the back roads at freaking 3 o'clock in the morning. I mean, holy.
3: Yeah.
5: I mean, they work really good, but yeah.
3: Yeah.
5: No, I understand that with the suspension. I appreciate your guys' opinion on all this.
3: Yeah. Okay. Well, I appreciate the call, Mike. You brought up a subject we don't normally talk about. You know, it's great. There are so many different things. The tire technology is just amazing. You know, as there's different size sidewalls. There's different tread designs. There's now we have all weather tires. And, you really got to get yourself educated. And it's not, you don't have to drill down so far into tires that, you know, this one's got a half a star rating better than that one over there. Because you got to remember, these are all a composite compilation of what people send in from all over the country. And that's how they rate these tires. I mean, yeah, they go out and drive them, but, you know, they put a new set of new tires on your Impala and take it out to the test track and try them out. You know, of course, they're brand new tires. They're going to work fine. But, you know, what you really got to find out is what your tread wear indicator is. What are these tires rated at? Is it 40,000? Is it 60,000? Or is it 100,000?
4: And how do they sound? And how do they feel?
3: Right.
4: That's really what it right. boils down to is, are they noisy? Do they are they stiff? Mm-hmm. And everything I hit, it feels like I'm hitting a big pothole, right. And I'm not.
3: Yeah.
4: That's the difference.
3: And, you know, the general rule of thumb is the bigger the cleat, the more aggressive the tire, the noisier they will be, and the less mileage rating you will get, okay? Mm-hmm. Right now, the hot tires are the all-weather tires. You know, these are like a snow tire. Well, it's regular tire rubber with snow tire
4: injected rubber into it.
3: Fused into them, injected mm-hmm. into them. And it has a different tread design. And but
4: they're amazing.
3: I speak from personal experience. They're quiet, and you know,
4: we didn't slide nowhere.
3: They're rated 65,000 miles. That's what I put on my car. Hey, I'm happy with it, and they work great this past winter. Typically, snow tires, if you put them on and run them year round, you get a year out of them, and that's it. I mean, they're just very soft rubber, very soft. Yeah, and that's not a good thing to have.
4: And this was a good winter to test those tires out this year because we had some winter.
3: Yeah.
4: Yeah, and we didn't slide anywhere. I don't care where we were going. Nope. I tried to slide it. I couldn't.
3: Yeah, no, they did really well.
4: Yeah.
3: And then one of the things is, do they have road hazard protection? And this is the time of year we find a lot of tire issues as far as punctures. And we had to do a road hazard yesterday, just this past week. The tires I sell locally here, they have road hazard protection on them, and it was a Falcon tire, and it was a wedge or some kind of hunk of metal that went right there. It's not repairable. They can't patch it, can't plug it. And they've only had it 6 months. Well, we got them road hazard on it.
4: Of sidewall damage, you can't repair either, right?
3: No, you can't. No, sidewalls cannot be repaired, and it's time for a new tire. And if you're spending a couple hundred dollars for a tire, or more, it's a good thing to have.
4: Well, because you got a lot of construction out there. There's a lot of nails that get in the road, a lot of piece of metal.
3: If you're buying a tire anywhere, ask the question, does this have road hazard protection? If it doesn't, can you buy it from them? Or you can go online and buy it. Okay.
4: Or get a different tire that has it.
3: Yeah, right, exactly.
4: That's what I would do.
3: They do is they will pay you for the amount of the tire that's unused. Okay, and they can read that with a tire gauge. You may have to pay labor, you know, mounting and balancing, but it's still a lot cheaper than a new tire. There's nothing worse than nothing worse than destroying a tire, you know, when you've only had it for a month. So,
4: yeah,
3: check into that.
4: I've done that.
3: We're going to break. We're going to take that break. We'll be right after that. And this is Doug from Camelot.
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5: Okay. All right. We're right back at it. 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We do it every day, all day long. You know, and people come in all the time. They need to scan their car, put it up on a lift, see what that exhaust noise is. 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We do that all the time. So, you know, so we'll do that, give you a price, tell you what's going on. Some things are just, you know, I have to dig deeper to find out what it is. But most things you can, you know, give you a pretty good idea or an exact idea what's going on. 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You don't need an appointment for any of that. So this segment is brought to you by Circle B Western Wear. 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So, you know, if you're trying to buy boots, you know, the cowboy boots, you know, they fit tight. 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And they're family owned and operated. And they're open 6 days a week. They're open today, I think, starting at noon. I believe they're closed on Mondays. But they are located at 8064 West Ridge Road in Brockport. And their number 585. And that's important because I know a lot of you people are listening from 716. It's 585-637-2530 because they're right on the border there. You know, with what's the county out there? Is that I don't know, Albion, something like that. Is that what it is? But that, you know, but they're close to Batavia. They're pretty well located right out there. You know, Vicki, I think one of these days, if we get them to open up an hour early, we should go out there and broadcast from there. What do you think? I guess Vicki's not listening. Didn't know I was on my own here, but I think that'd be a great idea. Hey, I think we have Larry back. Larry, are you there?
6: Yes, I'm here. Sorry I had to leave.
5: Hey, that's all right.
6: The question I have is, I had a trickle charger on a battery for a car to maintain it. It was in storage, and had a friend of mine check on it. And he didn't realize that the trickle charger was there, and he started the car up. Would that fry the trickle charger or the battery, do you think?
5: No, it shouldn't. No, it's a one-way system, so the trickle charger should be just fine, you know. So that's
6: you
5: not a problem.
6: Start it up and have it attached to the trickle charger.
5: Yeah, well, I'll tell you, it's all, what it is really is a battery charger. You know, and sometimes we get out there and we'll have to, we'll have the battery charger on. And part of the feature of battery charger is they have a start feature which pushes a ton of amps into the system for about 15, 20 seconds, enough to give you the start. And you start it up, and now you just have two systems. You have the alternator. And you have the charger going into the battery. So, no, you're not going to hurt it. It doesn't feed back. It's not designed that way. So,
7: the only time you hurt it is if you jump in it and you have the key on. Then you can.
5: Really, well, yeah, you want to try and avoid that. But, yeah, because that would, you know, you get a little arc there. It could fry your computer, you know, which is more important than your trickle charger. But, no, he's not going to hurt it. Not at all.
6: Okay. Why,
5: is it broken now?
6: No, it doesn't seem to be. I just wondered if it seems to be. Yeah.
5: No, he can't.
6: No
5: hurt
6: damage
5: it.
6: As far as I can tell, but.
5: Yeah. Yeah. Now you're all right there. That's fine.
6: All right. Thank you.
5: Okay. Yeah, anytime. Thanks for calling back, Larry. It's a great question. People are going to ask that all the time and, you know, don't understand like electricity or electronics that well. I'm not so sure I understand it that well, but I know that, you're not going to hurt that. So. I've even had cases of jump box. You take a jump box, you put it out on the car, and it reads, read 14 volts when I hooked it up, and all of a sudden now it's reading 12 volts or 11 and a half because the battery is sucking it right out of it. Hit the key, car starts, and I can leave the box on. It's not going to hurt the box. Box is nothing more than a charger.
7: And yeah, because we drive around with the box on sometimes.
5: I can watch the voltage go up on the box. So now the alternator is charging the box.
7: Hey, Doug. Yeah. What did you do when the flame went over your head on the boom truck that time? What was that?
5: When the what?
7: When the flame went over your head.
5: Remember? I'll just knock me over, that's all.
7: No, I know. I was just trying to say, what were you doing? Were you jumping that, or were you trying to start that?
5: I was trying. It was not. It was the generator on the back of the boom truck. Okay. And they couldn't get it started next door, so I'm trying to start it, and I sprayed some carb cleaner into it and get it started, and it was flooded by the time we got it, and then it just backfired and came shooting out of the carburetor. That's all. But yeah, it sounded like a gunshot. Guys came out, I was on the ground, they thought I'd been shot. So not this time.
7: No, there's a couple times you've been in danger, like when you burned your eyebrow off.
5: I got it running, didn't I? hair grows back.
7: So yeah, but you only have one eyebrow.
5: Well, that's all. Like I said, and the hair grows back. Right, Matt?
7: No, it doesn't, Doug. Not well, according to Matt.
5: Yeah.
7: Oh, my gosh. That's too funny. He's probably got that bald shaver. Right, Matt?
5: No, he doesn't need it.
8: Nope. No, yeah. This is all natural, guys.
5: It's a great look.
7: It is a great look. You probably use Dove soap on that shiny dome you got there.
5: Most of you don't look like an Egyptian, those ancient Egyptians with a pointy head.
7: So. No, it actually fits you, Matt. It's pretty good. No,
5: we love Matt. Your head. He's one of our good friends.
8: Well, I appreciate both of you guys. Thank you.
7: Too funny. He got stuck back with us, poor guy.
5: Yeah. So where are we going with this now? Okay. I think the only thing, like Vicky says, the only thing really, when you hook up a charger, battery charger, or a jump box, battery cables, and cables are getting a thing of the past. Everything's got to be off. Turn off. If you can turn the box off, buy one of those boxes that has a switch on it. You hook it up first, turn the switch on, and then hit the key with the car. Don't have that key on because you don't want an arc. We've had so many instances here where we have fried ECMs, fried TCMs, that's the transmission computer. Any type of module in line.
7: And sometimes get rid of your jumper cables.
5: Yeah.
7: These cars
5: have a breaker box similar to your house with a big 250 amp fuse under the hood that if you pop something, you're going to pop that. 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But anyways, I'm getting the wave off here. 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This is Doug from Camelot Auto Service. Sorry to Tom Bloom. I completely forgot to get you in there, Tom. I owe you next week. It's Doug from Camelot. 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
21: Celebrate 250. I'm Angelo Bavaro, Fox News. Even rain clouds cannot keep the crowds from celebrating the nation's big birthday.
22: The roar of military aircraft overhead set the tone as freedom filled the skies on America's 250th birthday. Thousands packed the National Mall despite periods of rain, while spectacular fireworks lit the skies in New York City, Las Vegas, Los Angeles, and countless other communities. Even those sheltering from the weather in D.C. joined the celebration as hundreds inside the U.S. Department of Agriculture building broke into a stirring rendition of the national anthem. After President Trump addressed the crowd.
23: Our country is just getting started because the best is yet to come.
22: The celebration reached its grand finale with a record-breaking fireworks spectacular over Washington set to patriotic music performed by members of the United States military, bringing America's 250th birthday to a memorable close. Matt Murphy, Fox News.
21: Stormy weather is helping to bring down sky-high temperatures that have been plaguing much of the eastern U.S.
24: Finally cooling off after it's been such a warm stretch here through the 4th of July holiday. A lot of rain last night across a lot of these areas. Temperatures in the mid-70s. Previous days we've been waking up in the upper 80s, maybe 90 degrees. So certainly a lot cooler out there right now. And it will be cooler today as you're looking at temperatures still summer-like. Mid-80s, 85 degrees in New York City. Only 75 back in Chicago. And actually in some of these locations you're going to be trading in some of those really high temperatures for some pretty big rainfall totals taking all the way in the middle of next week. Mid-Atlantic up in the New York City area. In some cases, maybe as much as 3 to 5 inches. So we're going to be seeing a soggy one in the next few days.
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25: From the UAM 1180 newsroom, I'm Anthony Panasiewicz. Over 50 shots were fired in two incidents on Rochester's East End early this morning. Police say they found three shooting victims and one stabbing victim at a location on East Broad Street after midnight before being called to another scene a short distance away on East Avenue. Four people were shot in the second incident. Police are still determining if both incidents are related, but say that a 17-year-old is facing gun charges after a nearby traffic stop. An investigation into a shooting that hospitalized a 24-year-old man today is also underway in Rochester. That man was hospitalized after RPD say he was shot near Texas and Child Street shortly before midnight on Saturday into Sunday. He was shot in the lower body and is expected to survive. And one person was treated on Saturday for minor injuries suffered in a house fire in Spencerport. It happened just before 6:30 on Webster Road, seeing companies from Greece, Hilton, and elsewhere respond. Your 13 WAM Weather Authority forecast today, mainly cloudy with showers remaining south of Rochester, 82 for your high. 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
2: Are you going to say something, Jeff? Yeah, well, you're going to just keep us all here waiting.
16: I just thought you might want to speak, seeing how you haven't been
2: here. Really? Here we go. See how these guys throw me under the bus. The first day here in 2 weeks after what would consider a tumultuous vacation, to say the least.
16: Yeah, you were probably like in pain down in Florida while we were freezing up here.
2: I'll tell you the truth. I think we got spoofed because we usually go to Aruba, but by the time my wife... Listen, I love my wife. She's one of the best attorneys out there, in my opinion. Hard worker, but she's the worst...
16: Don't forget, worst Mom.
2: Planner as far as vacations, all right? So she failed to... No. She doesn't listen to the show, thank God. So we're really looking forward to it and stuff. And usually we go to Aruba. By the time my wife got around to booking us the flight to Aruba, everything was like kind of sold out. We couldn't get what we want. So this is where we think we got spoofed. My wife approached one of the friends from Oak Hill and said, "Where do you guys go on vacation?" And they said, "Oh, that they go to this place in Miami." And I'm not going to tell you where it is because I don't want anybody to go there. But I'll give you a sense of the start of our vacation. We get there, and my wife rents a caravan. First of all, I can't drive a caravan. I got to be in like an SUV or some kind of extended vehicle of some sort. But anyways, long story short, we're pulling up at the hotel, and there's like valet. I go, "Listen, we got the kids. We got all the luggage. Let's just get the valet." So we pull in. You know, guy takes our luggage out there, and then they didn't give us a room. The room wasn't ready. And we had to wait like 3 hours. I'm not even exaggerating. Maybe 3 or 4 hours before the room was ready. I was about to lose my mind. It was something out of like Chevy Chase Vacation. That's the start of it.
16: Yeah.
2: Finally get in the room, take a shower, then we got to go out to dinner. This is the most embarrassing thing ever happened in a long time for me. I'm sitting there. We go to valet, obviously, and they have to pull the car up. So we go downstairs. You know, I called the car in. Now it's a caravan. Remember this. We're sitting in the area where everybody's waiting for their cars. Ferraris, Lamborghinis, the most expensive cars I've ever seen, pulling up with valet, people getting out. And I go, "There's no way they're going to deliver a caravan in this line." I go, "My wife, we got to take the kids. We got to go find out where they're getting our car. There's no way I'm going to get in a car." My wife's like, "Nobody knows you here. What are you so worried about?" I just... all these really fancy cars are really going to pull up a caravan. We might be in the sitting here for like hours. Sure enough, they did bring the caravan, but I mean, my wife drives. She goes, "I got to drive." "You're driving."
3: The youngest guy on the lot had to bring your caravan in because they're all looking like, "I ain't tipping us. We're not." They all live on tips, and they're like, "Look at that. We got $100,000 Testarossa over here, or a minivan."
2: Listen, one thing, it humbles you because you realize how wealthy people are. I mean, when we were, I mean, let me give you an example. This is where I think I got spoofed, because lunch at the pool. I mean, I think the minimum lunch we spent at the pool, and I didn't really eat anything. I don't even drink. I was just, you know, $350 for lunch. Dinners, I don't even want to tell you what the dinners were. $1,000 for dinner. I'm like, this is crazy. Who can afford this kind of luxury? Listen, I let the kids eat. I was drinking water and bread. Maybe I'll get some leftovers when you guys are done.
16: Hey, kids, you're eating your college tuition right there.
3: We found a place in Florida, and it's now new ownership where it's closed last year. They're opening back up this year. And I won't say anything until we go and see if it's any good. It was an all-inclusive.
2: Yeah.
3: And 2 years, 3 years ago, we did it. And I was like, oh, it's going to be awful. You know what? It was kind of boring, kind of whatever, but it was the best vacation I ever had.
2: Yeah.
3: Because you didn't worry. You literally, there's like three different restaurants. You just walk in and eat.
2: So that's
3: you
2: nice.
3: You don't pay anything. Listen, you walk up to the bar, and they give you, it's like being on a cruise.
2: My friends will tell you that I am not cheap.
3: Oh.
2: By no means. But what I am is conservative. I don't mind spending money unless they see a return.
3: Yep.
2: Like, I don't gamble. Why don't I gamble? Because it's not worth it to me to lose money to make money. I earn money. I don't need to lose it. But if, you know, I'd rather spend $2,000 on dinner than put a bet up for $2,000. Yep. That's the way I am. I've always been with that way. But I'm telling you right now, the way these people live, I mean, I was talking to some of the people at the pool and they said, yeah, and is this kind of expensive for you? He goes, oh, the entire Miami is like this. This is crazy how people can live like this. He goes, yeah, they're living a different world than we do.
16: I'm going this year in March to
2: Miami?
16: a conference in Scottsdale, Arizona.
2: Yeah, yeah.
16: And they have a nice resort.
2: I've been
16: there. They pretty much take the whole resort.
2: Yeah.
16: But the last time I was there, last year, I'll Uber. I don't like to drive. Oh. And, you know, I'd rather just take an Uber somewhere.
2: Yeah, yeah.
16: And I'm waiting for the Uber to show up, and the valet's there, and the kid, I had to be like, 24, 25, pulls up in a Ferrari.
2: Yeah, crazy.
16: And I'm like, how's he afford that? You know, and he goes, oh, he's an influencer.
2: Yeah.
16: I mean, they're like dominating. You know, and the Uber driver's showing me, you know, like chatting. He's very talkative and he's telling me about, I go, have you been to some of these homes up on the mountain? He goes, yeah. He goes, they rent them out.
2: Yeah.
16: He goes, I'm there all the time. You know, they'll rent them to these influencers or professional athletes.
2: Well, they could spot you a mile away. We went because there's a mall right across the street, and there was like, you know, Antonio Cavalli, for, you know, Rolex, all the high-end stores you've ever seen. I walked in the Rolex store thinking I'm a big shot. You know what I mean? I walk in there, and I go, because, you know, if you could get retail, Rolex retail, it's actually, you can resell it for a lot more. So I walked up to the lady, you know, said, hey, I'm looking for this watch. She pretty much laughed in my face. She goes, where are you from? I go, Rochester, New York. She goes, we don't sell watches to people not from this area who haven't already established a relationship with our, this place is not for you. Basically, she wouldn't sell me anything even if she had it for sale. I turned around and walked out the door.
16: With your cat between your legs.
2: Well, I mean, I understand. I know the multimillionaire people walk in that place and they drop hundreds of thousands of dollars. They're not looking for somebody from Rochester, New York to buy a $3,000 or $4,000 watch. It's just not going to happen.
16: Who'd have ever thought that buying watches would increase in value, or that watches could increase?
2: Oh, yeah, that's the reason why I'm trying to get one. I mean, because several of my friends have them that, you know, they paid like, you know, $15,000-$20,000. They're worth like $100,000 right now.
16: Yeah.
2: It's the craziest. Listen, I'll tell you what. And real estate, which this show is about, maybe we should get back to it at some point. Did our producer fall asleep back there? Oh, anyways.
16: There's calls. They want us to shut up.
2: But the point I'm going to make is that, you know, real estate, and, you know, certain jewelry, like watches and such, are great investments. I mean, it's something substantial that you can hold on to and turn around and sell it if you keep it in good condition, obviously. You know, unlike, you know, the stock market, you know, where, you know, the CEO, you know, gets arrested or dies, and then all of a sudden the value of the stock drops 30%. Who would have known that, you know?
3: Well, it's that and, like, crypto.
2: Yeah, crypto.
3: I've never understood crypto, so I'm probably speaking out of ignorance, but it just feels like it's only worth something because people say it's worth something.
2: Yeah.
3: Like, what is it?
2: The new thing now?
3: It's then all of a sudden, it's nothing.
2: Oh, they got this new thing now, but you know, I'm totally up to history and the future and such. And they're saying now with AI technology and invention of the supercomputer and all this crap, they said there's going to be a way of cracking the crypto equation, and so cryptocurrency legitimately could be worth nothing.
3: Yeah,
2: that's the new thing now. That with the rate of AI technology and people developing computers, they said they're going to be able to crack the code, and these, you know, So I'm not buying.
3: Well, and well, that's like, it's just funny because I was at the pool yesterday, my kids' swim team, and just talking to parents, you know, small talk, you know, a couple guys are in different, you know, different industries, and one of the guys is, you know, got an advanced degree in engineering, and he's like, the way I'm looking at things right now, it's like, I don't know if I'm going to have a job.
2: Yeah.
3: Like, these machines are taking what I went to school on a craft. He goes, I'm advising my kids to get into trades. Like, he's got kids that are mid-school.
2: Oh, yeah.
3: Like, they need to understand, like, the computer makes.
2: My wealthiest clients, believe it or not, you would think they'd be doctors or lawyers or some profession. They're plumbers, electricians,
3: they just figured out how to run the business of it.
2: Well, they all started off in humble trades.
3: Yeah.
2: You know, they all started off as, you know, journeymen in some trade, and all of a sudden, you know, they, after 20 years, you know, that they're developers, or they have a huge, you know, plumbing company, or, you know, landscaping company.
4: Well, it's like that book series that came out, you know, The Millionaire Next Door.
2: Yeah.
3: Well, and I'll make the transition to real estate on that. I think what our industry, the three of us, is going to become is that practical advice for the nondescript advice that we all get and are given all the time. And I'm going to use this as an example. We say every spring, check your sump pump. We send out a Facebook post, Instagram post.
2: Yeah.
3: Every agent out there says, check your sump pump. Every real estate attorney, check your sump pump. Well, what does that mean? It means nothing.
2: Yeah.
3: Well, yep, there's a pump there. There's a hole in the ground. It got a pump in it.
4: So we put
3: together a 16-point inspection that includes running a camera underneath the concrete slab through those pipes to see if your sump pump has actually got all the components that it needs, continues to function, things are plugged. Because you find out it doesn't work when you're standing knee-deep in water in your basement. So that is where I think our industry is going to go, is that practical advice the computer gives us becomes real.
2: And it sounds like we're right. Promise we'll talk about real estate, right?
4: Yeah.
2: Just sitting in the corner.
5: Socialism
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8: And we have a caller.
3: We have a caller.
4: And then John can tell us about the text message.
2: Well, first of all, I have to apologize to my wife. She was listening. Start off. But let's talk to the caller.
4: Welcome to the show.
9: Hi, guys. John, like to hear about your vacation. My question is, how does a lawyer let a store selling things in America get away with geo-positional racism, color, creed, and origin? If your origin is Rochester, how the heck can they deny you?
2: The point was that the store really sold to the people in the community. And so I came from Rochester, New York, and the first thing they asked me is, you know, I need your driver's license. If you're interested, they did ask me for my driver's license. They saw immediately I was from Rochester and that I wasn't in their system. So she basically said, you're just wasting your time. They weren't discriminating. They're just, they have their set client base. And obviously I'm not one of them, nor could I afford to be.
9: I think that's discrimination. Race, color, creed, and origin.
2: Well, there you go. It's not one of the enumerated discrimination. Well, I mean, unfortunately, poor people are not, can be discriminated against. It's, you know, we're not one of the suspect classification that the Constitution protects, unfortunately.
4: Did you just classify yourself as a poor person?
2: In relationship to the people I saw in Miami? Absolutely. Yeah. Well, couldn't even hold a candle to these
4: people.
2: I mean, people.
4: I get that treatment down on Monroe Avenue, but yeah. You have to go to Miami.
2: Yeah, no, it was definitely humbling when the car's worth more than you are. It pulls up in front of you.
3: So, thank you, caller. Thanks for that call. Yeah. Okay. And then, you know, before we went out, we were talking about that nondescript information that's given out in real estate all the time. Just that boilerplate advice that we all just throw around. I've been thinking a lot about it, and anybody in our industry, if you figure out a way to actually answer those questions, I think it is a business model. If you're a real estate agent out there and you hear everybody's waiving home inspections over and over and over and over again, if you look at yourself and say, look, I'm good enough to get you a home inspection and figure out a way to do it, people will beat a path to your door. And there is a way. I mean, I'm convinced, and I'm speaking purely out of ignorance, if I were an agent, I'd be getting them all the time. And I'd be making way more money, and I'd be selling a lot fewer houses. Because there would be things I would be willing to do that...
2: Well, I mean...
3: But I'm that guy. I take all those risks all the time, and I'm stupid.
2: I wear both shoes. I represent sellers, obviously, and I represent buyers. And I have that conversation with my sellers as to, you know, you have multiple offers, and most of them are coming over without inspections. And he goes, and that's the kind. Some of them would even be willing to take a contract for less money if it didn't include an inspection. And I always ask the question: Are you hiding anything? No, absolutely not. And did you honestly complete the property condition disclosure? And for you, those of you who don't know that, it's a memorialization by the seller as to the characteristics of the house. It's the whole list of how long have you owned it, how old's the roof, all the things. Is there any problems with the house? You know, I asked the sellers, did you honestly complete it? Yes. And why do you have a reluctance to have the home inspection? You know what most of them say? This is the house that I have, and this is the house I'm selling. I don't want to sell any more, or I don't want to sell any less. And my fear is that an inspector is going to come in and ask for a lot of things that I don't want to provide. It's in the pre-existing home. It's a used home. They're buying a used home. Now, if it's a new home, obviously there's warranties. I'm not providing warranties. I'm selling what I'm selling, and it's as simple as that.
3: And see, that's where I see the opening as an agent. What you just said, that's where if I were a buyer's agent, I would have those conversations. Look, we're willing to match the final offer plus 10, whatever somebody else, up to a certain number. So we're going to add $10,000, $20,000, whatever that number is. And the home inspection will be completed in 24 hours, 12 hours. And so you can have a backup offer. and it is only to allow us to walk away. We will not negotiate.
2: Yeah, but then you always put yourself in a situation. Yeah. What? Let's say for argument that the inspector does find something. Then the obligation would be for the seller to disclose it to any subsequent purchasers.
3: But you don't accept the burden. You don't accept that advice. You don't accept that. I don't want to hear it.
2: The only way you can arguably do what you're suggesting is do a pass-fail inspection.
4: Now, let me blow a hole in that hole.
2: Oh, here we go.
4: From a listing agent viewpoint, if you do delayed negotiations, which have been a wonderful tool for sellers.
2: Yeah.
4: And you go your 7 days, all the offers come in, and you accept one because it's $3,000-$5,000 more, which isn't that much on a $300,000 house.
2: No.
4: In that inspection, for whatever reason, he walks through with the inspector, and the inspector's trash in the house. He's one of these inspectors that get two inspections out of every buyer, and it's just unlucky for you. You've lost that momentum. Most likely, you're not ever going to hit that price again, because half those people that came in with offers bought another house. Yeah. And that whole process takes a week.
2: A week, sometimes longer. Yeah.
4: So then you can't recreate that magic.
2: I'm glad you brought that up. That's a very good perspective from the agent's situation. You don't want to lose the momentum.
4: Right.
3: Right. And there is a way you can do it without losing the momentum.
2: Well, you still risk
4: the pre-inspection.
2: Yeah. Mike, but Jeff is saying is absolutely accurate, because what happens, the momentum is the key.
3: Yeah, absolutely.
2: It's just like gambling. Why do you think they switch the dealers, or why do you think they call a timeout in sports? Is to put an end to the momentum. And if you do have an inspection, not that I suggest anybody to proceed with a contract without an inspection, but if you're asking for an inspection and with respect to the seller, it definitely does hinder the ability of him in the event it doesn't close. If the buyer walks away because of the inspection, and much like Jeff said earlier, you have to resell it, you've already lost some momentum. You're calling people up they had the situation. Did you call some of the other people who submitted offers? Yeah. What happened? Well, either they're pissed off because you didn't accept their offer and they're not willing to resubmit, or they found another house.
3: That's exactly what I'm talking about. There are ways to get it done and not lose the...
2: Well, why don't you tell us? Because this is interesting.
3: And that's what it is. Your seller offers more money for the inspection. We say, okay, we're going to take it. We need it to be done in 12 hours. We need it to be done in 24 hours. We don't want to know why you're walking away. Do not disclose that to us.
2: But as a seller, arguably, you can't accept multiple offers.
3: Well, you haven't accepted multiple offers. Well,
4: he's saying they just haven't denied the others.
3: They just don't deny the other offers.
4: I mean, when I do delayed negotiation, I say, please give me 24 hours to respond.
3: Right. And in that 24 hours, a firm like mine, if it's a good firm, can get someone out there. I got 9 inspectors. You telling me I can't get somebody to tomorrow?
2: So that's interesting.
3: I actually got a call.
2: I never thought of that.
3: I got a call on my way to Geneva to do a mold clearance. I was literally able to go to that guy's home inspection that day, 2 hours from the time the phone call came.
2: Yeah, but the problem is you're misleading. If it was a layman situation where it was a private sale, I would say to you, not an issue. But being that, we got to go. A break.
3: Good place to break.
4: Yeah. So we can remember the topic when we get back.
2: Never.

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12: From the UAM 1180 newsroom, I'm Anthony Panazowicz. A Cayuga County Sheriff's deputy is facing charges for alleged sexual abuse of a minor. Deputy Hunter Lawrence has been a Road Patrol Division deputy since June of 2023 and has been placed on administrative leave with charges 13 people celebrated Independence Day yesterday in Mumford by becoming new U.S. citizens. They marked America's 250th anniversary by taking part in that ceremony, taking the Oath of Allegiance at the Genesee Country Village and Museum. And over 50 shots were fired in two incidents on Rochester's east side early this morning. Police say they found three shooting victims and a stabbing victim at a location on East Broad Street, but then were called to another shooting on East Avenue. Four people were shot in that second incident. Police are still determining if they were both related. Your 13 WAM Weather Authority forecast today, 82 for your high, mainly cloudy, with showers remaining south of Rochester. I'm Anthony Panazowicz, News Radio WAM 1180. 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
5: 222-1180.
4: We were going to talk a little bit more about why we shouldn't do what Mike was suggesting earlier, but we're going to move on because it's very complicated.
5: And Mike's getting upset.
4: Mike's getting upset.
6: And we start crying.
4: And what, you know, obviously Mike wants everybody to do an inspection, as do we, because it helps our profession out.
6: Yeah. Well, and I mean, I do too, but honestly, the post-sale inspections as a business owner are way better for us. So
4: I recommend, why don't you do a pre-sale inspection and add it to the sale of the price of the house? You know what I mean? You can even say, hey, I have an inspection already done. You want to pay $450 for it, and you can have it. You know what I mean?
5: All right. Would you rather sell your house having to disclose that you have mold in the attic, or would you rather sell it not knowing and not having to disclose?
4: No. If I knew about it, you have to disclose.
5: If you knew about it.
4: Yeah. If I didn't know, I mean, if I lived in a house for a long period of time, it would be hard for me to. Well, I guess there are people who have had situations.
6: Well, I mean, yeah, going into the attic. Who's the last time you went into your attic? Nobody goes in an attic, especially a crawl space attic.
4: I rarely go to open houses, but there was this one house not too far from our house that was for sale, and I walked in. You know what they had on the kitchen counter, which I thought was unbelievable? They had an inspection and an appraisal. The seller was a flipper, but she was a very bright woman, and she had an appraisal and an inspection. She basically did 2 weeks of work on the countertop. Because that's generally what it takes, 2 weeks. Okay. So it really worked out. And then she had the abstract and survey already ordered. She was a seller, obviously. She could have set a one-week closing. If she had an all-cash buyer, we could have closed that deal in 1 week. And I don't know why more and more people don't do that. Having an inspection and an appraisal seller's attorney order all the title documents ahead of time, and we would be closing deals in 1 week if they're all cash, obviously. If you get financing, obviously there's
5: different... You got some T's to cross and I's to dot before that.
4: Yeah.
6: Yeah, well, and I agree with you on that. And then the one side that's a little caveat to it is a home inspection that's done before closing. The legal obligation of that inspector is to the seller. So I would always recommend get your own inspector to come in and verify this inspector.
4: Yeah, but you're still licensed.
6: Yeah, now you're...
4: If I'm representing the seller, I have to be a zealous advocate. Yep. But I'm not about to do anything illegal.
6: No.
4: Or immoral.
6: And what it does, though, is it protects everybody. Because I'm a firm believer you should be able to sell anything. You just have to disclose what you're selling. If there's a problem, we got mold in the attic. If you don't want to buy it, if the market's as hot as everybody says it is, I got 10 other buyers that will find there's mold in the attic. I know it's $2,000 to fix it.
4: Better off disclosing because they're going to find out about it anyways. Then you bite yourself a lawsuit.
6: I'm a firm believer in just disclose. Yeah, don't fix anything. It needs a new roof.
4: We generally don't have many problems with buyers and sellers in this community. There's some crazy people. Let's not, we've dealt with these people in the past, but more... I could say a high percentage of people have good character in this community. In my experience,
5: I think you wouldn't agree.
4: I mean, most of the people want to do the right thing. I've had transactions that have closed and they've discovered issues that you would think that the seller would or should have known about, and they had no knowledge. And I bring it to the attention. They're honest as the day's long. Say, I had no idea. But I'll tell you what, I'm willing to make amends and pay for those. More often than not, sellers are willing to do it even though they didn't disclose it and it wasn't even an intentional act.
6: There is a couple agents in this town that are so honest. I had a buyer's agent catch me the other day in the parking lot, and he says, I see a lot of things wrong with this house. We're doing an inspection. My clients are not listening to me on what we're seeing wrong. I need for you to make sure everything that's wrong with this house, they understand. Because I don't think they should buy it. I think they're getting it over their heads. I can't find a more ethical way for a buyer's agent to behave. He's looking at a sale. These people in their heart have bought this house, and he's looking at it going, they're making a mistake. Like, they can't afford what they're about to buy, and I need to make sure they understand it. So if they still proceed, it's on them, not me.
4: Well, you know, they very really, ethical.
5: But that's a good agent.
6: That's a great agent.
4: But that also leads into some discussions we had off air with respect to cancellation of contract when a known defect either is discovered or occurs during the pendency of the contract. You know, we were talking a little bit about this off air. What can a buyer do? And let's use this time of year as an example. And for reasons I don't understand, there's a lot of pipes freezing, a lot of issues with respect to roofs, you know, what's it called when the water goes
5: ice
4: up?
5: Ice damming.
4: You know, it's just because living in Rochester, obviously, these are common occurrences. Well, first of all, what blows my mind is that the seller's agent doesn't get to the house before the buyer's agent to make sure that everything's okay in the house. I can't tell how many contracts, I mean, how many buyer's agents have called me during the walkthrough and saying, oh my God, there's all, you know, the pipes are frozen, the heat's off. I go,
5: you mean the final walkthrough or just
4: the final walkthrough? No, the final walkthrough. I'm sorry. Okay. Like, it's scheduled and they're going to do a final walkthrough and they're, all of a sudden the heat's off and the pipes are frozen. There's a leak somewhere. I mean, there should be a mandatory requirement for either the seller themselves or the agent to go into the house before the final walkthrough. I think it should be in the contract that the seller should do that. Because that would mitigate a lot of problems for me. Because when they do that final walkthrough and there's issues, that's just another layer of issues that I got to deal with as the attorney trying to mitigate the situation. But on that same line of conversation, I want to discuss what ability the buyer has to cancel the transaction. So I'm going to give you guys an example of what just occurred not too long ago. There was some it was a rural house with propane, and the propane ran out, believe it or not. And when the buyers went to do the final walkthrough, the heat was off because there was no propane, and the pipes froze. Well, they turned the heat back on, and to thaw the house. Nothing, everything was fine.
5: Really?
4: But the buyer's attorney immediately canceled the contract. Like, you can't just do that. You have to have a legitimate basis to cancel a contract. Well, the pipes froze. Okay. So what's the problem? There's no issues with the house. Now they're not froze. So, I mean, the point being is that there has to be something significantly. I understand the buyer's concern. Like, I don't want to buy a house where I know that the pipes froze, because when there's a problem later on, I'm going to think it was because of the pipes freezing, right? That's legitimate. So what I would have done as the buyer's attorney is I would have hired somebody like you, Mike, to do an inspection. Go through the house. Test behind the walls for moisture. Do a pressure test on the pipes.
6: You do pressure tests, and then we do thermal imaging.
4: You can do.
6: So that thermal imaging is going to find hidden defects inside a wall because of thermal anomalies. I see a big blue spot on an outside wall. Well, it's either air coming in or water. But throw a moisture meter on it. It tells us
4: That's something that the buyer's attorney could have done.
6: Yeah.
4: And he could have legitimately asked for that. Instead, he just goes unilaterally, cancels the transaction. I said, that's not pursuant to our contract. You can't do that.
5: But do you think that was prompted by the buyer saying, "Now, change my mind. I don't want to buy the house."
4: Yeah, but as a sophisticated attorney as myself, who understands the contract law, I would have probably not disclosed my client's reluctance to purchase the house, but instead hired somebody like Mike to find out the problem with the house.
6: Yeah.
4: And getting me out of the contract legally. And it was a significant deposit. It's $20,000. Now, this attorney writes me an email at least once a week saying when I'm going to get my client's $20,000 back. I go, when you sue my client, because I'm not going to, and I've offered to release half of it because you guys breached the contract. He could have done it the legitimate way.
6: Yeah.
4: Hired somebody like you, and I'm sure you could have come up with several issues that could have come up as a result of the...
6: Well, and maybe not.
4: But maybe
6: it's irrelevant.
4: Yeah, and then we could have closed and then set their buyer's mind at ease. But instead, they just unilaterally canceled the transaction, which didn't make no sense to me. And he really put his buyer in a bad situation because it's a lot of money. I think it was like a $20,000 deposit. Now the buyer's got to sue the seller. And I think, you know, depending on what we sell the house for now, that the now we have to relist it, resell it. Arguably, the realtors are... Oh, we got to go on commercial break. We'll be back in 5.
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23: News. I'm Paul Stevens. Last night at the National Mall in Washington, D.C., President Trump speaking during America 250.
24: For a quarter of a millennium, liberty, justice, equality, self-government, and unmatched prosperity have flourished here as they have never flourished anywhere before. There is nothing like what we are doing.
23: That event had to be delayed because of big storms. Vice President J.D. Vance yesterday in New York City for the big celebration.
25: It is a very American thing to ring in
0: 250 years of American history by parading our naval and Air Force might for the world to see. But I can't help but consider that 250 years ago, the waters of New York Harbor looked very, very different.
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6: I was going to put a pin on what we were talking about and sum up everything I was saying and then let it be. Ultimately, the seller is in control of the sale of that house. They can sell to whoever they want to, however, as long as they're not breaking the law. My point of all of this was, as buyer's agents, start thinking outside the box, figure out a way for you to be more creative than everybody else. Offer something to your buyers that entices the seller to sell to you. I see four or five agents do it on a regular basis, and they're winning contracts that other people thought they were going to win just because they are willing to take some of their own risk and spend some time. The risk is their time to do some things, set some things up to make the buyer or the seller say, you know what, that's the offer I should go to. So it's not just this carte blanche, you must do A, B, C, and D. Skip all the way up to F. There might be something in there that your seller really wants to make your offer the best. That's what I'm saying. So,
4: and good job. Good saying. Yeah. So another subject, we were talking a little off air regarding the appraisals, okay? And I made mention that I walked into a house and they had the appraisal on the countertop already. And I was off air, was discussing with Jeff as to whether or not he thought that was... Well, first of all, does he do that? And two, does he think it's a good idea? And he had a pretty good, interesting perspective. Why don't you give us a why or why not we should be ordering these pre-appraisals?
5: Well, you know, again, I think it'll change. I think it'd be a good thing in a normal market, which I believe we're going to be heading back, if not this year because of the shortage, is sometime in the next year or two. It's going to balance out a little bit. Would you leave that alone? I swear we got to put.
4: Let's be clear. I'm playing with the headphones, not with Jeff.
5: Oh, he's just annoying me now.
4: Obviously. Keep going, Jeff.
5: So, you know, I mean, I know other parts of the country, they've had certified pre-owned homes where they've gone through and done a pre-inspection. They've shown the reports of everything that they had repaired. And when you're
4: I'm talking about specifically the appraisal.
5: Right. Well, and they would have it appraised out.
4: Yeah.
5: And that's what they tell, hey, we'll list it at the appraised value. You know, I don't do that because with the delayed negotiations.
4: It could go a lot higher. I'll
5: give you a great example. I sold a house. I sold these people, husband and wife, a house 33 years ago in Victor.
4: Mm-hmm.
5: And I think they paid like $240 for it. And he passed away. Let me finish.
4: Yeah.
5: He had passed away, and she's moving to go live closer to the kids. He told me.
4: Sorry.
5: Oh, my God.
4: My daughter.
5: Amateur. And, as if we all aren't. Anyways, I went out there, and she said, well, I have an appraisal for $500. And I said, well, with the delayed negotiations, I think you can do better than that. And she said, well, I really want $600, which to myself, and I didn't say this, but I'm like, of course you did. The appraisal says five. You want six. We put it on. We had 15 offers. It sold for $725.
4: Yeah, but you still, the
5: appraisal didn't help or hurt.
4: Yeah, but the point I'm going to make is if then you can only accept a cash transaction or you have to have an unlimited appraisal gap. And for those, you know, the realtors guarantee. Probably understand this, but so I could go into a house and have, you know, I want to blow everybody out of the water. And the house is listed for $500,000. I really want the house. I'll write a contract for $700,000 subject to a mortgage. And then all of a sudden the bank does the appraisal and it comes back at $500,000. Now, I blew everybody out of the water because I'm $200,000 over every other offer. But guess what? I still have that contingency of financing. And if the property doesn't appraise out, then the seller has one or two options. Either cancel the transaction or lowering the sale price back to where I think it should have been at the $500,000. But I have a competitive advantage now because everybody else is gone.
5: That's the job of a good listing agent.
4: Yeah.
5: I mean, if somebody had come in with a non-cash offer for $725,000, I'd be like, well, you know, you're better off taking a cash offer for $20,000 less.
4: The realistic expectations of the client should be met. You should say this appraisal is regarding four comps within a mile radius of your house.
5: Right.
4: That is sold within the last year at $500,000. You want $700,000? That's a possibility. But we're going to have to find the right buyer. Who's willing, what? Pay cash, $200,000.
5: Or the appraisal gap. Guarantee.
4: Or appraisal gap.
5: Explain what appraisal gap guarantee is.
4: Well, appraisal gap is that whatever the bank says the appraisal is. Let's say, for instance, the bank said the appraisal.
5: Use the 700.
4: Yeah, I'm going to use the 700. And the bank says that the appraisal is 500, and I want the 700. The bank's only going to give me $500,000 to finance the transaction. I need an additional $200,000 of my own money to close in the transaction. And that's what an appraisal gap is. And for those of the agents listening, you should always have an appraisal gap limitation. You should always say limited to whatever amount of money the buyer has available in cash. I don't want to get too complicated. There's a lot of, you know, things that could go wrong if you have an open-ended appraisal gap. But the point I'm trying to make is I think it accomplishes two tasks. One, it sets realistic expectations for the seller.
5: Right.
4: Because if your seller's crazy and says, I want $1 million because everybody else is selling their house for $1 million, you're going to get this appraisal. It's going to say, hey, there hasn't been a house selling in this area for $1 million, so you're not going to get that. I mean, you can maybe get 10% above, maybe, but you're not going to get 50% above. So then one, that's the you accomplish one. And two, when the buyers come in, they know what comps are in the area that would meet or exceed what they're willing to pay for the house. I don't know. I think it's a great idea. I don't know why more people are not doing them.
5: I think it's not necessary right now because we're still a little bit of a seller's market. I mean, not as much as we were 2-3 years ago, but when it balances out to like most of our careers but have been prior to COVID.
4: But isn't that what the appraisers are supposed to do? Is to forecast this is an unconscionable market where people are paying way more than what they should be paying?
5: Depends.
4: Should the appraiser factor that into the valuation?
5: Well, some don't. Get a VA appraisal.
4: Yeah.
5: You know, I mean,
4: obviously, much like the inspectors do, because obviously Mike's one of the best inspectors in Monroe County, and hiring him, obviously, it's a gold standard. And maybe if you hired somebody else who wasn't as experienced as them, wouldn't do as good a job. And I guess the same argument would apply to appraisers too. But I mean, I know appraisers. They're all awesome. They are literally, like, you know how you know they're good? Because you'll call one to say, what do you think the house is worth? And they'll say, like, $500,000. Then you'll call another one and say, because you know you're trying to get that money. Pushing over $500,000 is not possible. You'll call multiple appraisers. They'll say almost within a $5,000, you know, maybe I can go $5,000 more, but that's really pushing the envelope. That's what they'll tell you. So they know their business. They've been, a lot of them doing it, you know, almost as long as I have.
5: Well, like that property that I was talking about.
4: Yeah.
5: I did call one of our favorite appraisers.
4: Yeah.
5: And I just said, I go, if this is a cash guarantee offer, how high do you think they could go?
4: I do it all the time.
5: You know, and, you know, I mean, it's because I know that's what Premium Mortgage is going to do.
4: Yeah.
5: And they're going to call this guy. So I know if somebody comes in with a cash guarantee and it's X dollars.
4: Whether it's cash guarantee or cash, you gave the situation of the uncertainty as to the valuation of the property.
5: That's completely untrue, because that house was appraised at $500,000. It sold for $725,000.
4: It still had appraised out, though. All right, we got to go.
5: No, it didn't. It was cash.
4: Jeff will never win this argument.
5: Hey, we'll see you later. Jeff Schofield, 600.
4: USA wins. Yes. Yeah. Hockey, by the way.
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0: big birthday. I'm Paul Stevens, Fox News. America turned 250 years old in spectacular fashion over the holiday weekend.
1: The spirit of 1776 burned bright across America as millions celebrated the nation's 250th birthday. Washington dazzled with a record-breaking fireworks display, while New York, Las Vegas, Los Angeles, and cities across the country lit up the night sky. And when storms interrupted festivities in the nation's capital, hundreds sheltering inside the U.S. Department of Agriculture building broke into a spontaneous rendition of the Star-Spangled Banner. And the main event of the night, President Trump took to the stage at the National Mall to share his Independence Day message to the tens of thousands who waded through the weather to honor our country.
2: For 2.5 centuries, our American Republic has stood as the crowning achievement of human history.
1: The night ended with performances by members of the U.S. military and a record-breaking fireworks display over the nation's capital. Matt Murphy, Fox News.
0: This as millions of Americans along the eastern slice of the U.S. have been struggling with days of intense heat, but some relief now is starting to kick in.
3: Big change in the forecast as we saw one more really hot day yesterday. 25 different record-breaking highs, that largely across the mid-Atlantic, getting up into New England a little bit there, but highs hitting 100 degrees. Boy, it's been days and days of that. Finally, some big showers yesterday evening, and you're starting to see some of these temperatures drop. Big change for what we've seen the last couple of days, where even overnight temperatures were only falling down in the mid-80s, maybe closer to 90 degrees. A lot of shower activity across the eastern half of the United States. We're really trading in heat for rain, not just today, but much of the week ahead.
0: And that's Fox Weather's Adam Klotz. Several cities were under extreme heat alerts and saw close to record-setting temperatures. 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
5: From the UAM 1180 Newsroom, I'm Anthony Panasiewicz. Over 50 shots were fired in two incidents on Rochester's East End early this morning. Police say they found three shooting victims and a stabbing victim at a location on East Broad Street before midnight. That before being called to a scene on East Avenue where four people were shot. Police are still determining if both incidents are related. Meanwhile, another investigation is underway into a shooting that hospitalized a 24-year-old man. He was hospitalized after RPD say he was shot near Texas and Child Streets shortly before midnight on Saturday and Sunday. He was shot in the lower body and is expected to survive. Nobody is in custody at this time. And a Cayuga County Sheriff's deputy is facing charges after the alleged sexual abuse of a minor. Deputy Hunter Lawrence has been a Road Patrol Division deputy since June of 2023 and has been placed on administrative leave while the charges play out. Your 13 WAM Weather Authority forecast today, 82 for your high, mainly cloudy with showers remaining south of Rochester. 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

0: Does the Democratic Party actually need to embrace the moniker of socialism, lean into it?
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6: 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Toll-free, it is 800-941-SEAN. If you want to be a part of the program, we have a lot of news regarding Supreme Court decisions that have come down today. Some I like, some I don't like. Greg Jarrett, Fox News legal analyst and New York Times bestselling author, will join us in a minute. Court allowing Trump to fire the FTC commissioner overturns major restraint on presidential power. A lot of people looking at that as a huge win. Others not happy about the court preventing the president from firing the Fed chair governor. And justices uphold the state law allowing for late arriving mail-in ballots. Not sure why people get an extension, and you know, when it comes to getting their ballots in on time, there should be a set date. That date should be election day, and if everybody's required to have it in by that date, I don't think that is too onerous. Let's go to some analysis, then we'll get to Greg. Here's John Yoo explaining how the Supreme Court ruling in this one particular case, its most important ruling, he declares, in 91 years. Here's what he said.
7: The FTC case, Slaughter, is the culmination of a campaign by presidents going back to Ronald Reagan all the way through, all the presidents, all the way through to Trump, aided by, really, the Roberts Court has been on this for 20 years now, to try to end the practice of Congress of creating these independent powers within the executive branch, which are not under the control of the president. This decision is perhaps the most important decision about the operation of the government since 1935, as you said, Bill. That case is called Humphrey's Executor. No longer will there be an FTC, SCC, FCC. All those agencies were designed by Congress to be outside the president's control. And the court says clearly that is inconsistent with the vesting by the founders of the executive power only in the president. They're all going to be directly under the control of the president now. Huh. So it almost doesn't matter whether they're in the Treasury Department or in the State Department, because the president now can, right, give them orders and fire them if they don't obey.
6: All right, let's get Greg Jarrett's reaction to all of this. Greg, I tend to agree with John Yoo on this. And his analysis, this is the Slaughter case where the dismissal of two Democratic commissioners from the FTC by President Trump and finding that their removal conflicted with statutory requirements. What is your take?
8: Well, John Yoo's right. Finally, after 91 years, the president gets to regain control of the out-of-control alphabet soup of federal agencies that mushroomed during the 20th century, the so-called administrative state that has behaved, and you and I have talked about it, Sean, as a fourth branch of government, unelected people, totally unaccountable to anyone, who wield enormous power. And today, Chief Justice John Roberts said, that's enough. And he restored common sense by saying, look, these agency officials who exercise executive power are accountable to the chief executive, the president. And executive power rests solely on the president and nobody else. So he can fire them at will, because removal is a necessary component of presidential control. And the court said, by the way, Congress cannot restrict the president's control over these agency officers. So, you know, in doing this, the Supreme Court reversed itself. As John Yoo pointed out, the Humphreys executor decision, a horrible decision in 1935 by a different Supreme Court, obviously, that prevented presidents from firing officials at these regulatory agencies. That was a wrongheaded decision. And now, finally, it is dead and buried.
6: What did you make of the Supreme Court ruling today on counting mail-in ballots after Election Day? Jonathan Turley, our colleague, he described this as a significant loss for Republicans. It makes no sense to me, with maybe the exception of the military, if they need extra time because of the pace at which mail-in ballots can be sent from overseas, maybe with that exception. But he viewed this as a little bit more significant than I did. What is your take?
8: Well, I think this was the Supreme Court saying to the people across the street in Congress, if you really want to bring in these mail-in ballots and contain them, pass the Save America Act, which has a provision on that. This ruling wasn't about ideology. It was a specific reading of existing federal law. And the court said that the federal statute specifies when voters must vote, but it says nothing at all about when mail-in ballots must be received. And the court said it's up to Congress to pass a law, i.e. Save America Act, if it wants ballots to be received by Election Day. But until then, states have the power to manage ballot counting, which is what Mississippi did in this particular case. But this is consistent with the Constitution, which grants Congress the power to regulate federal elections, but it gives states the authority to administer elections, and that includes vote counting. However, the court said the Constitution does give Congress the power to override or modify those state rules, such as Mississippi and California and elsewhere. But until that happens, you're going to have these nightmare scenarios, such as California, where you don't know the results for many days or weeks, and that only fuels distrust in the integrity of elections. I see this as the Supreme Court sort of lighting a fire under Congress that if you really want to fix elections, pass a law.
6: You know, they often go back and pretty much advise Congress to do such without such explicit language as you're using. I think the case that is going to matter the most is the issue of birthright citizenship. Over the years, we've used the term anchor babies. People come from other countries. They give birth to a child in the U.S. and automatically they are a U.S. citizen. Now, you've heard oral arguments. You've heard, different analysis of it. What's your take?
8: Well, I wrote a column immediately after the president issued his executive order when he took office on birthright citizenship. And I argued that he had a valid argument because I went back to, and you can read it online, take some time to find it, but you'll find it. The debate that took place between the sponsors and the authors of that particular provision of the 14th Amendment. And it was abundantly clear to me from the words they spoke on the floor of the U.S. Senate that they did not intend for this to include, children or anybody who's not a legal resident. I was disappointed as I listened to the oral argument that wasn't emphasized enough. Now, that doesn't mean that the Supremes themselves aren't looking at that in context. But, I think the odds are that the president's going to lose on birthright citizenship. If he does, I think it's a wrong decision. It would be up to Congress to fix it. It's astonishing to me that, you know, you hear Chuck Schumer say over and over again, oh, it's Jim Crow 2.0. He apparently doesn't realize it was Democrats that created the Jim Crow laws, which were hideous and awful. And this has nothing to do about disenfranchising African American voters. If you look at the polling data, they're among the highest, 78% or something like that, want valid voter ID. And it's silly to argue in this day and age that, you know, these people don't have ID. You have to have an ID to do anything, to pick up medicine, to travel, to go anywhere, you know, even to attend Democrat rallies, you got to have an ID. So, you know, I think they want to cheat, and they're creating the conditions to do so.
6: All right, quick break. More with our legal analysis of all the Supreme Court rulings that have come down today. More with Greg Jarrett on the other side. Mark Halperin will analyze a lot of how the Democratic Party is now shifted so solidly left. All right, we're getting ready. We're going to celebrate our 250th anniversary, this milestone. Also a great time to reflect on an enduring relationship between the U.S. and Israel. Yes, our greatest ally, the most reliable ally. Let's go back to the words of President John F. Kennedy. He once said, Israel was not created in order to disappear. Israel will endure and flourish. And those words captured the spirit of a young democracy threatened and determined to survive in spite of being surrounded by so many enemies. Whatever you can do during their time of need as they fight for their survival, please go to their website. They'll give you a free USA Israel flag pin when you go online and hopefully can donate generously. 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
17: All right, our final moments with Greg Jarrett as he analyzes the Supreme Court rulings that have been released today. Overall, as you look at the decisions now that are coming down kind of fast and furious here, and whether it's the Slaughter case or Watson versus the RNC or the Trump versus Cook case or any of the cases that we're getting decisions on, and as we await the final decisions, what is your take on the makeup of the court? Because when people ask me, I really can't give them a straight answer. I don't have any clue what the judicial philosophy of Amy Coney Barrett is. At times, I don't have any clue what it might be for, you know, Chief Justice John Roberts. I don't know if you have the same questions I do, but I find some of their decisions contradictory and just odd to me.
18: Well, Amy Coney Barrett tends to do whatever John Roberts does. You'll notice that in the opinions. She mimics his point of view. But for those who say that this is a one-sided court in the bag for President Trump, decisions that we saw today belie that argument. Yes, Trump has won some significant cases, but he's lost a bunch. The tariffs, for example, an important case. He didn't win that one. Birthright citizenship will come out tomorrow. I don't think he's going to win that one. I may be surprised. And then, of course, as you point out today, two cases in which Trump / Republicans did not win, the Lisa Cook case, Federal Reserve, where the president had fired her. The court said not.
17: Why do you think they bifurcated that out compared to other agencies, which gave the president an enormous amount of power? And in that case, I'm talking about the Slaughter case.
18: Yeah. So on the one hand, in the Slaughter case, the president has broad authority to fire anyone at federal regulatory agencies, but Chief Justice Roberts created an exception for the central bank, the Fed. Why? Because in creating the Fed, Congress structured

0: for Republicans and the president, or, you know, a split decision?
1: Oh, I'd call it a split decision. Republicans didn't win everything. But, you know, the Slaughter case is a huge decision because, as John, you pointed out, and you and I agree, this out-of-control administrative state, this fourth branch of government, has been wielding too much, enormous power since the Humphreys decision by the Supreme Court in 1935. And every single president has complained about it and been angry about it. But it took President Donald Trump to actually bring the challenge and take it all the way to the U.S. Supreme Court and get a bad decision rectified. You know, the Supreme Court has gotten a lot of decisions wrong over 250 some odd years. And they've reversed themselves and overturned themselves more than 100 times. And you can add today's decision to that long list.
0: Well, it's amazing. These decisions come out one after another today, and Greg Jarrett actually finds the time to read them all and help inform all of us. That's what makes you great at what you do. Greg Jarrett, appreciate your time, sir. Thank you, as always. All right, my friend, 800-941-SEAN is our number.
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4: 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The death toll climbing in Venezuela following back-to-back earthquakes.
5: A government official confirms 2,954 people are dead, more than 16,500 injured, and at least 16,000 people left homeless.
4: Fox's Carmen Roberts. Trump accounts for eligible children officially launching.
6: It is going to be invested in very, I would say, safe investments, index funds, things like that. These kids get $1,000. This is their vehicle for retirement.
4: Fox Business. This is Cheryl Cassoni. Fuller and Bellegun's one-game ban was suspended by FIFA, allowing him to play in the United States round of 16 game against Belgium tomorrow.
7: France worked hard for its win over Paraguay yesterday, the powerhouse team scoring off a penalty kick from captain Kylian Mbappe.
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From the UAM 1180 newsroom, I'm Anthony Panasiewicz. Over 50 shots were fired in two incidents on Rochester's East End early this morning. Police say they found three shooting victims and one stabbing victim at a location on East Broad Street after midnight before being called to another scene a short distance away on East Avenue. Four people were shot in the second incident. Police are still determining if both incidents are related, but say that a 17-year-old is facing gun charges after a nearby traffic stop. An investigation into a shooting that hospitalized a 24-year-old man today is also underway in Rochester. That man was hospitalized after RPD say he was shot near Texas and Child Street shortly before midnight on Saturday into Sunday. He was shot in the lower body.

0: and is expected to survive. And one person was treated on Saturday for minor injury suffered in a house fire in Spencerport. It happened just before 6:30 on Webster Road, seeing companies from Greece, Hilton, and elsewhere respond. Your 13 WAM Weather Authority forecast today, mainly cloudy with showers remaining south of Rochester, 82 for your high. I'm Anthony Panazowicz, News Radio WAM 1180. 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
1: Bloomberg Money Minute. 90s nostalgia is having a moment. Even this old trend is kicking around again.
2: There's a great new sport coming down the track. We're getting our chicks with a hacky sack.
1: Hacky sacks, or foot bags as they're known outside the trademark, were a new sport when this ad came out about 40 years ago. But what's old is new again, thanks to social media.
3: Backer, backer, backer, bouncer.
1: This clip of a high school baseball team in Maine kicking a bag around went so viral, ESPN reposted it on its official TikTok. It's part of a nostalgia wave that's seen Gen Alpha snap up old Nintendo Game Boys, Sony Walkman CDs and cassette players, and vintage Polaroid cameras. Part of Hacky Sack's appeal is it gives friends an excuse to get outside together. Plus, they're a lot cheaper than those old electronics, if you can find one. The owner of the online store Bomb Footbag says one model was in such high demand he nearly tripled the price from $13 to $34, and it's still sold out. Nathan Hager, Bloomberg Radio.
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13: All right, 25 now till the top of the hour. 800-941-SEAN, our number if you want to be a part of the program. I just wanted to do a check-in. There's a guy I'm going to introduce you to in a second. His name is Brian Stern, and he's the Gray Bull Rescue Chairman and Founder. And we saw what happened. He's a veteran of more than 800 rescue evacuation missions worldwide. And Brian has helped save in the course of his life. This is his passion. This is really what he was born to do, if you ask me. He has saved more than 8,700 lives and served as a first responder even during the 9/11 attacks. And anyway, he's bringing his expertise in terms of, you know, a lot of the devastation that happened in Venezuela. There's a lot of outrage growing after a video surfaced appearing to show the regime's interior minister preventing members of a U.S. rescue delegation from actually assisting the people that desperately needed help, which makes no sense at all. Secretary of State Marco Rubio weighed in on this. Let's play it.
14: We're already deploying search and rescue teams from Fairfax County, Virginia, and Los Angeles. There'll be some others we'll add. That's their most immediate need right now is search and rescue efforts. They have a bunch of collapsed buildings, and so they'll need a lot of help in terms of digging through that. The airport there is badly damaged, so we'll have to rely on the Department of War to deploy assets there. And then we're also helping them with some overhead imagery, especially in coastal areas where they don't have full visibility over what the damage has been and what the impact has been. Those are the acute, like short-term needs over the next 48 to 72 hours, because in search and rescue, you're trying to get to people while you can still save their lives. They're buried under rubble. And other countries are responding as well. The Qataris have already offered assistance, as we spoke to them earlier today as well. El Salvador has stepped up, and multiple countries around the region, including Chile and others, have reached out to us to communicate and get that happening. As we move forward with that response, with the sort of the short-term phase of response recovery, the second phase, of course, will be identifying their more longer-term and acute needs. What are the things over the long-term they're going to need help with? We'll have a better assessment of that after the next 48 hours when we're on the ground, and as the Venezuelan authorities get more visibility as to the level of damage in terms of housing. Where do you put all these people that don't have anywhere to go live? What we can do to help restore or help them restore their communications, their internet, their telecom, and so forth.
13: One of the things that defines the people of this great country, and there are so many things that define its greatness, is whether it's fellow Americans in need, whether it's a tsunami, you know, somewhere around the world somewhere, whether there's any other natural disaster, the ability of the American people, the generosity of the American people to rise to the occasion and provide the food and the water and the medicine and the supplies and the, you know, the equipment that are needed to help people out in their worst moments is beyond inspiring. And I think there's no better, more generous country than ours. That's why it's hard to understand why some Democrats don't take pride in their country. Anyway, here to give us an update on it is Brian Stern. He's with Graybill Rescue. He's the chairman and founder, and he is staged and ready in the Caribbean to help in these missions following these catastrophic earthquakes, and he is bringing us an update today. Brian, thanks for being on the ground. I think it's a pretty impressive record that you've helped save more than 8,700 lives in your life, but clearly that's your calling, and you're great at it. How do things stand now?
3: Thanks for having us, Sean. Things are complicated. The video that you were just referencing, where you see Diosdado Cabello kind of adversarial with a search and rescue team from America, it's fascinating because he's literally that same guy, Diosdado Cabello, is on the same exact indictment as Nicolas Maduro. And there remains a Rewards for Justice bounty on his head, still to this very day. So I bring that up just to showcase the complexity of this whole mess. Venezuela is a complicated place. It's always been a complicated place. The largest concentration of Hezbollah outside of Lebanon is in Venezuela. And you're seeing, you know, American search and rescue teams co-located with people who have literally part of the Rewards for Justice program. And
13: all right, but the report is is, and there's video to back this up, that has surfaced appearing to show that the interior minister preventing members of a U.S. rescue delegation from actually assisting the people in Venezuela. What's that all about?
3: Well, this is the challenge, right? Back at the Minister of Interior, Diosdado Cabello is the guy in the video. We have a warrant out for his arrest as we speak. This is not a good guy. So it is not surprising that a bad guy is getting in the way of doing good things. That's what bad guys do. So, you know, the people are suffering. The people have been suffering for quite some time. Just because there was a big earthquake does not mean that the bad guys found Jesus. That's not what that means. Here on the ground, a lot of things have been frustrated. Relief efforts, humanitarian aid, search and rescue teams, as you see in the video, all kinds of things, permitting for aircraft, all kinds of things, are frustrated by the current government of Venezuela. And we need, Delcy Rodriguez, the current president of Venezuela, her stepfather is Elias Ramirez, also known as Carlos the Jackal. That's her stepdad, the godfather of international terrorism. So,
13: well, if we have an indictment for this guy, why don't we just arrest him, get him out of the way, and then the relief efforts can continue?
3: The American in the video looked more like a law enforcement officer than a fireman to me. I think he maybe should have, done some habeas corpus on Diosdado Cabello and use that to pay for humanitarian aid and search and rescue teams to come in. I don't think that's the worst idea in the world either.
13: Let me ask you this. Are you able to get to the people in need? Because time is usually of the essence after an event like this.
3: Right now, we are absolutely in recovery phase. It hasn't been called yet, but the search and rescue part, the idea of finding people who are alive, is now we're talking about divine intervention and miracles. If somebody is found alive, it's at that level. Miracles do happen, of course, but it is it would be anomalous. It's 1,000 degrees outside. It's very hot. Air purity is a problem. Air oxygen availability in a collapsing confined space is at a premium. Plus injuries. Plus heat. Plus the rest. The likelihood of finding someone alive at this moment is very, very, very, very, very, very low. Therefore, this is pivoting to recovery. This is pivoting to search and recovery and also humanitarian aid. There's lots of people in Venezuela that were already displaced because of conflict and all the rest. This earthquake did not make that situation any better.
13: Brian, we appreciate all you're doing. Please update us if there's anything we can do to help you or any message we can send on to the administration. We'll be glad to help any way we can. Godspeed. Keep up the great work. And it's phenomenal what you're doing. And I have every belief that, you know, that relief will get there eventually. It's too bad that you have to fight through this, you know, insanity right now.
3: The big thing we need, Sean, right now, GrableRescue.org. We need people to go to the website and donate. We're a 501c3, and helicopters and boats do not pay for themselves. Everything costs money out here. So we need people to listen and to please try and help people out. That's the best way people can help right now is give money to good organizations doing good work.
13: 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Brian, appreciate you being with us. Thank you, sir. All right, quick break. Right back to our phones this Monday, 800-941-SEAN. 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
13: You know, from America's Revolutionary War to Israel's now fight for their very survival in 1948, Israel has faced from day one moment after another. 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And here's what he said.
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0: Back to our busy phones. It's toll-free this Monday, 800-941-SHAWN. Joe in my free state of Florida. Joe, how are you? Glad you called.
1: Doing great. How are you, Sean?
0: I'm good, sir. What's happening?
1: I'm actually right up the road from you on Amelia Island. The only place nice in South Florida there. Hey, wanted to talk to you a little bit about Democratic Socialists in regards to, are they just a little bit ahead of their time? Believe me, I don't agree with their ideology on a lot of the things, but with AI and us having to go to universal basic income, or as Elon Musk would like to say, a high income, I'm looking at something like 3.5 million telecom jobs, just call center jobs alone, being replaced by AI. Now, if we go to a basic income, universal basic income, that effect, not only on those individuals, but also on income taxes, and how do we fund that? Do we end up going to a tariff type system? Or how do, I mean, there's a lot of different things that we're looking at, and when the AI takes over in regards to the jobs, and I don't know if we're overly prepared for that.
0: Joe, first of all, I would argue AI is not the future. AI is now. This very question that you're asking me, I had an opportunity to ask Elon Musk. He thinks in the end it's going to be net-net, meaning, yeah, there will be some job displacement, but there will be many, many other jobs that are created. I am trying to encourage everyone that listens to this program, and if you have children or grandchildren, you know, make sure that they are well versed in artificial intelligence, and they develop the knowledge, the expertise, and the skills that are necessary, because it is the future. It's not like it is now. There's not a day that goes by I don't use Grok. Not a single day of my life, and I look everything up on Grok. Everything, and you can get information at your fingertips. You can speak into it. And, you know, what's interesting, there are now schools that are developing, you know, entirely new curriculums. And what they're doing is they'll go through the basics, reading, writing, math, science, for like 2 or 3 hours a day based on what a student's grade level happens to be at any given moment. And then they spend the rest of the day on computers, learning AI, learning all aspects of AI, also finding their individual interest within it. And I'm telling you, that's going to be the next generation of millionaires, billionaires, and very wealthy people in this country. If people put their head in the sand, and I don't care how old you are, I've always been a big believer in lifelong learning. If you think that, I don't need to learn it, you do. And not only are you going to learn it, you're going to have fun doing it. There's a lot of fun stuff you can experiment with. You know, and I personally like Grok, but get whatever one you want. It doesn't really matter. But to understand the power of this tool and the impact it's having currently and will have in the future, it's critical for everybody to understand this. Very, very important.
1: I agree.
0: All right, Joe. Appreciate it, man. Lance is in New Jersey. What's up, Lance? How are you? Glad you called, sir. Happy Monday.
2: Happy Monday to you. And, thank you very much for what you do, and all the prayers and hopes to the people and the country of Venezuela. And I do hope our rescue effort gets there with a little bit more expediency, even though things are geared towards the Middle East. I don't know if you remember, it was exactly about a year ago that AI had the some people had generated the picture of the Statue of Liberty a year ago with a burqa on it. And I thought it was like comical, or, you know, for foreboding or foreshadowing what could possibly happen. And lo and behold, now you have the mayor, and Mandami is a product of generation and a half of being planted and allowing to grow and evolve. And with, like you said, the media pushing itself and pushing that ideology. I can't wait to see a makeup of how people have lost their ability to be jingoist or jingoism.
0: I contend that if you want to work hard, and I mean really hard, and you are dedicated to whatever profession you choose, I don't think you can fail in America. unless you have some type of disability that would prevent you from achieving that goal. I don't think you can fail. One of the most interesting things about the World Cup to me, and I'm not a big soccer fan, is the reaction of people from around the world and how stunned they are at how great America is, because I think they have had a false perception of us, probably generated in part by government officials that are pushing and indoctrinating them into socialism. I've got to run. Appreciate the call. Here it is. We're headed towards America's 250. Want to do something meaningful, will have a lasting impact this Independence Day. When is the last time you read the Declaration of Independence, start to finish? Now, we have partnered with our friends at Americans for Prosperity. They have launched the Declaration Project. It is a nationwide effort to help Americans rediscover the principles that have made this country exceptional. Principles like dignity and freedom and opportunity and self-governance. And the Declaration, I mean, a document unlike any other, you know, where rights come from God, our creator, and that government derives their just powers from you, the consent of the governed. These truths are not just museum pieces. They are the foundation of American liberty. So as the 4th of July now approaches, I hope you'll take time and read the Declaration aloud with your family, your friends, and then maybe you can talk about what those words mean to you and what it means to other family members. Anyway, our friends at Americans for Prosperity, they are leading the charge to secure our founding principles for the next 250 years. Anyway, please join us. Take the pledge. Join the movement. We have a website set up. It's AFPHannity.com. 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
0: 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All right, inflation fears are back as the Treasury yields now hit their highest levels in nearly 20 years. What does that mean for your money? What does that mean for your retirement savings? 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That means heroes like U.S. Army Sergeant William Bernard McKenna. Motivated by the tragedy of 9/11, he enlisted. He served two tours of duty in Iraq, where he was exposed daily to toxic chemicals from those burn pits. Now, less than a year after returning from his final tour, he lost his life to T-cell lymphoma. He left behind his devoted wife, Dina, their two daughters. Now, his wife, Dina, continues to fight tirelessly for veterans exposed to burn pits. Now, the Tunnel to Towers Foundation honored William's memory and his family's sacrifice. They paid off their mortgage. 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

0: break 250. I'm Angelo Bavaro, Fox News. Even rain clouds cannot keep the crowds from celebrating the nation's big birthday.
1: The roar of military aircraft overhead set the tone as freedom filled the skies on America's 250th birthday. Thousands packed the National Mall despite periods of rain, while spectacular fireworks lit the skies in New York City, Las Vegas, Los Angeles, and countless other communities. Even those sheltering from the weather in D.C. joined the celebration as hundreds inside the U.S. Department of Agriculture building broke into a stirring rendition of the national anthem. After President Trump addressed the crowd,
2: "Our country is just getting started because the best is yet to come."
1: The celebration reached its grand finale with a record-breaking fireworks spectacular over Washington, set to patriotic music performed by members of the United States military, bringing America's 250th birthday to a memorable close. Matt Murphy, Fox News.
0: Stormy weather is helping bring down sky-high temps that have been plaguing much of the eastern U.S.
3: Big change in the forecast as we saw one more really hot day yesterday. 25 different record-breaking highs, that largely across the mid-Atlantic, getting up into New England a little bit there, but highs hitting 100 degrees. Boy, it's been days and days of that. Finally, some big showers yesterday evening, and you're starting to see some of these temperatures drop. Big change from what we've seen the last couple of days, where even overnight temperatures were only falling down in the mid-80s, maybe closer to 90 degrees. A lot of shower activity across the eastern half of the United States. We're really trading in heat for rain, not just today, but much of the week ahead.
0: Fox Weather's Adam Klotz. At the World Cup today, the round of 16 continues. Brazil versus Norway at the New York, New Jersey Stadium, 4 p.m. Eastern, and later in Mexico City, England takes on Mexico. 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
5: From the UAM 1180 newsroom, I'm Anthony Panazowicz. A Cayuga County Sheriff's deputy is facing charges for alleged sexual abuse of a minor. Deputy Hunter Lawrence has been a Road Patrol Division deputy since June of 2023 and has been placed on administrative leave with charges. 13 people celebrated Independence Day yesterday in Mumford by becoming new U.S. citizens. They marked America's 250th anniversary by taking part in that ceremony, taking the Oath of Allegiance at the Genesee Country Village and Museum. And over 50 shots were fired in two incidents on Rochester's east side early this morning. Police say they found three shooting victims and a stabbing victim at a location on East Broad Street, but then were called to another shooting on East Avenue. Four people were shot in that second incident. Police are still determining if they were both related. Your 13 WAM Weather Authority forecast today, 82 for your high, mainly cloudy, with showers remaining south of Rochester. I'm Anthony Panazowicz, News Radio WAM 1180. 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
4: 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Coming up next, our final news roundup and information overload hour.
6: All right, news roundup and information overload hour. Here's our toll-free telephone number if you want to be a part of the program. It is 800-941-SEAN if you want to join us. I have been making the case on this program, on my TV show, that these are uncharted waters in terms of a midterm election year. Usually, historically, trends show that the party in power, in other words, the party that has the White House, more often than not, there have been a few exceptions, will lose seats in the House and usually the Senate as well. And it usually is a better off year, election year for the party out of power. I'm arguing that all bets are off and these are uncharted waters, because the Democratic Party that once existed, that we once talked about and spoke about for decades, no longer exists as it once was. For a Democratic Party to adopt, and we've gone over, you know, Graham Platner's record, you know, ad nauseum, I won't repeat it all here. And the more interesting part of it is that so-called leaders of the Democratic Party will not condemn Graham Platner. If anything, they have embraced him. You've got a guy, El Sayed, running for the Senate in Michigan that is out there campaigning with a guy by the name of Hassan Piker, who said that America deserved 9/11. Then you got Six Gender Tallarico and God is non-binary and all these other bizarre comments about putting a welcome mat on the border with Texas and having open borders, and he wants to run a meatless campaign down there and wants to fight for the rights of transgender men to have access to abortion. Other comments about Jesus have really raised a lot of people's eyebrows there. So if you look at this party, now you add to this what happened last week, and you've got all these Mamdani-backed radicals, Democratic socialists, I would argue communists, but let's not, you know, split hairs here. People that don't want police at all, like this woman Avila, or supporting, you know, the Block the Bombs Act to halt any U.S. defense of Israel. It's become, you know, the squad, the anti-Israel crowd has gotten louder and louder and louder. This is a woman that participated in a pro-Palestinian rally in Times Square, New York, on the day after October 7th, 2023. Now, you got all the other candidates, and their radicalism is just as bad. But then you've got, like, where is the rest of the Democratic Party that used to be more reasonable, more moderate? And but for the exception of John Fetterman, I can't think of one Democrat that has the moral courage to stand up against what is a full-on takeover of a party that used to be far more moderate, and I thought they were always kind of extreme anyway. But there's a Politico report today that the Democratic Socialists are now planning to topple Chuck Schumer. I think that's just, you know, that's going to be the canary in the coal mine for them. But, you know, their silence is deafening. Jeffries has a socialism dilemma. New York victory is exposed in the Democratic Party. You know, Van Jones has just hit the panic button, warning that the roof is collapsing on the Democratic Party. He says this is a new era of Democratic Party politics. And then you look at, you know, other things like polls that have just recently come out. America's pride in the U.S. and democracy is dropping dramatically, especially among Democrats. It's stayed relatively the same among Republicans. Anyway, here to analyze or help us analyze all of this, we welcome back to the program our friend Mark Halpern. He's the editor-in-chief of Two Way. Do you agree with me that these are uncharted waters? We've never seen a midterm election, you know, unfolding like this before?
7: Sean, good afternoon, good evening, good day. I agree with about 98% of what you said. I'll say we're not waiting for the canary in the coal mine. The canary has passed away and has been long buried. We've already seen in this New York race just a watershed moment, not just for the Democrats, but for the country. I've been trying to think of what would be the equivalent laundry list of right-wing positions that if a candidate took them and then they were endorsed by Speaker Johnson, how the media would react to that. Because on Saturday, after days of equivocating, Hakeem Jeffries tweeted out his support for these three radical candidates in New York. And he doesn't want to engage on their policy positions and their past social media posts. But this is an extraordinary group of people who have infiltrated the Democratic Party. They're hostile to the Democratic Party, but because they're outsiders and because they're left-wing and because they oppose the status quo, they're winning races, not in every district, but in enough places that there is an existential and fundamental question for the party. Is this kind of person welcome in the Democratic Party or not? And the verdict, Fetterman's not the only one, Josh Gottheimer, the congressman from New Jersey. There's a few other examples. The rest of the party seems to be so afraid of this part of the movement that they're welcoming them in.
6: So how does this play out? Now, you can add to this a couple of other parts of this equation heading into this midterm. One, you have a Supreme Court decision on racial gerrymandering that did not go the Democrats' way. Abigail Spanberger's power grab, that didn't go Democrats' way. I think you're looking at a net 10 to 12 gerrymandered seats that will help Republicans. I argue they just basically are catching up to what the Democrats have been doing for decades. But so there's a lot of factors here, a lot of things, a lot of balls in the air that to me make this unpredictable. Now, I'll add this and then I want your thoughts. I don't think the events that will define the outcome of this election have even happened yet. We have to see how Iran plays out. We have to see if Scott Bessent is right and the economy is going to rebound in a massive way. Oil prices, by the way, went below. Price of a barrel of oil went below what it was even before the Iran conflict started. I think that's going to bring needed relief for American taxpayers. I mean, do you agree that it's too unpredictable this moment to figure out what's going to happen?
7: I'd say the two factors you cited, plus a third I'd add, the end of the war, if it happens, whether Scott Bessent's right about the economy, and then how do people feel about the president and the job he's doing? As of today, despite those factors you cited, redistricting and the Senate battleground map, which favors Republicans, despite that, as of today, the Republicans would lose both chambers. But there's time for things to improve for the Republicans. And part of that improvement could come with the Democrats welcoming Democratic socialists into their tent. I think that's an unpredictable variable, too. It's as unpredictable as whether the economy gets better, whether the war comes to a good conclusion for the United States. Because on paper, this should be this should just be a layup, slam dunk, whatever metaphor you want to use for the president and Republicans. But let's see how it gets executed, and let's see how much worse it might get. We've seen new tweets from this lady in New York, Chevalier. Let's see if there's new videos of her. I bet you there are. And Democrats are going to say, well, that she's just one person. She doesn't represent our party. Well, if she doesn't represent the party, I think the president's going to make them pay a price for not repudiating her for being a member of the party. And I think that's potentially, when you talk about this being an unpredictable year, we've never seen a party welcome in people with positions like this. Never.
6: And it's leadership not having the moral clarity, courage to take them on, with the exception of one guy, John Fetterman. Let me go to your prediction that you think, as if the election were held today, that Democrats would take the Senate. Are you saying that Graham Plattner wins Maine? Because I don't think so. Are you suggesting that they win Iowa? I don't think they win Iowa. Do you think El Sayed wins Michigan? He's got a shot for sure, but so does Mike Rogers. I think Republicans, there's no way I see Tallarico winning in Texas. And that leaves Georgia and North Carolina. Ossoff advantage him definitely going into, you know, this election year. For Mike Whatley, he's got to up his game if he wants to win in North Carolina.
7: Yeah, well, you left two off, Alaska and New Hampshire. And look, today, yes.
6: Definitely. I don't think Alaska's a problem.
7: Okay. Today, I don't either, but it's on people's lips. today, some of those states would go Democrat. However, there's time. But if you look at internal Republican polling in those states today, Mike Rogers would lose today. Today, Collins would lose today. But these races are not blowouts. And again, this is not a partisan position or a media analysis. This is what Republicans will tell you. Things have to get better in terms of the president's approval rating. Republicans have to do a stronger job of defining this as a choice election rather than a referendum on the president. I don't believe in the end the Republicans will lose Iowa or Maine. I just don't. But today they
6: will. And you don't think they'll lose Alaska either?
7: I don't. I don't think they'll lose Texas either. In fact, I still believe that Republicans have a better chance of picking up net one than Democrats have of taking the majority. And I haven't heard many people frame it that way, but I really do believe that Democrats are in real danger of losing Democratic-held seats in Michigan and in New Hampshire. And Georgia, because of what happened in the governor's race in the primaries, I think Georgia is going to be more in play than people are generally thinking now. So
6: Tell me why you think Georgia's Senate race will be in play more.
7: Because if you look at the two gubernatorial nominees, the Republicans nominated a billionaire who already spent tens of millions to get the nomination. I don't think he's going to close his checkbook. And he's a pretty good fit for the state. Democrats nominated the former very liberal governor, mayor of Atlanta. And while Democrats deride the Republican Senate nominee, Mr. Collins, I think he's done a good job so far of defining the terms of the race. So it's a red state. It's not a purple state or a blue state. I think Governor Kemp very much is determined to play a big role here. I think he'll be in sync for the first time in a while with the president. And so if you're looking at Ossoff, you know, maybe winning by three on a great day, and now we look at the governor's race, and I suspect a lot of straight ticket voting in Georgia. I'll be curious to see after things settle down and get to the fall what the polling is like in the governor's race. But I wouldn't be surprised to see Jackson with a substantial lead if the economy looks good. And if Jackson is going to win the governor's race by a lot, you know, you think about who's a Jackson Ossoff voter. You think there are going to be a lot of those? I don't.
6: I don't think so either. All right, quick break. More with Mark Halperin on the other side. We'll also get your calls in.
4: While the mainstream media is asleep at the wheel, Hannity Watch is on the job, bringing you the news no one else can. 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
6: You know, from America's Revolutionary War to Israel's now fight for their very survival in 1948, Israel has faced from day one moment after another. 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You know, 1985, President Reagan delivered these remarks about America's commitment to stand with Israel. And here's what he said.
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0: All right, we continue with Mark Halperin, editor-in-chief of Two Way, as we break down what is really an unprecedented, you know, a midterm election year, uncharted waters, as I always say. I'm sure you saw Politico today, and they're pointing out the Democratic Socialists are now planning to take down Schumer. Schumer's silence has been deafening. It was deafening on Mamdani. It's been deafening on these three people that got elected last week. It seems to me that the only thing Chuck Schumer and Hakeem Jeffries really care about at this point in time is hanging on to, you know, their quote positions of power. And they show just, it's not even a reluctance or resistance. It is a complete unwillingness to take on these radical ideas. Does that spread across the country? Is there a nationwide effect to what they're doing?
1: Look, we had in 2016 two people run for their major party presidential nominations who weren't members of their own party. One became the nominee of his party and changed the party fundamentally and has kept control of it for 10 years, remade it in his image. The other was cheated out of the nomination by the establishment, Bernie Sanders. Had they not cheated the Democrats out of the establishment, not cheated Bernie Sanders out of the nomination, I suspect Sanders would have been in control of the Democratic Party and done the mirror image of what Donald Trump is. What's more popular within the Democratic base right now, where all the energy and activeness is, socialism or Chuck Schumer? We know the answer to that is. So they can read polls. They hear from their advisors. They read social media. They're trying to save their lives, and they're thinking on very old-fashioned terms about power and about party and about the country. And maybe they can hang on a little bit longer, but they're making a deal with the devil here regarding the traditional views of the party. And they're really taking a risk that what they're going to end up with is nothing. They'll lose their jobs. They'll be overthrown by the socialists. And they won't have done everything they could to try to keep the party moored

0: And May through September, the foundation's Steel Across America tour, they're now transporting a powerful symbol of reverence, resilience to communities all across the country. It is an authentic steel beam from the World Trade Center. Now, this in honor of the 343 members of the New York Fire Department that made the ultimate sacrifice on that day. 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
3: Fox News, I'm Carmen Roberts. President Trump marked America's 250th birthday last night in Washington with a patriotic address.
4: This country is the home of freedom. This is the land of liberty. And this is a flag that's the banner of the most extraordinary, most exceptional, most incredible nation ever to exist on the face of the earth.
3: Speaking during a thunderstorm delayed celebration, the president also turned political, pushing for Save America Act and condemning communism. In the Middle East, talks with Iran are on pause for the funeral of the late Ayatollah. Regardless, Israeli Prime Minister Benjamin Netanyahu tells Fox News,
5: deal or no deal, as long as I'm prime minister, Iran will not have nuclear weapons.
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0: from the UAM 1180 newsroom. I'm Anthony Panasiewicz. Over 50 shots were fired in two incidents on Rochester's East End early this morning. Police say they found three shooting victims and a stabbing victim at a location on East Broad Street before midnight. That before being called to a scene on East Avenue where four people were shot. Police are still determining if both incidents are related. Meanwhile, another investigation is underway into a shooting that hospitalized a 24-year-old man. He was hospitalized after RPD say he was shot near Texas and Child Streets shortly before midnight on Saturday and Sunday. He was shot in the lower body and is expected to survive. Nobody is in custody at this time. And a Cayuga County Sheriff's deputy is facing charges after the alleged sexual abuse of a minor. Deputy Hunter Lawrence has been a Road Patrol Division deputy since June of 2023 and has been placed on administrative leave while the charges play out. Your 13 WAM Weather Authority forecast today, 82 for your high, mainly cloudy with showers remaining south of Rochester. I'm Anthony Panasiewicz, News Radio WAM 1180. 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
1: This is a Bloomberg Money Minute. 90s nostalgia is having a moment. Even this old trend is kicking around again.
2: There's a great new sport coming down the track. We're getting our kicks with a hacky sack.
1: Hacky sacks, or footbags as they're known outside the trademark, were a new sport when this ad came out about 40 years ago. 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
3: Backer, backer.

0: This clip of a high school baseball team in Maine kicking a bag around went so viral, ESPN reposted it on its official TikTok. It's part of a nostalgia wave that's seen Gen Alpha snap up old Nintendo Game Boys, Sony Walkman CDs and cassette players, and vintage Polaroid cameras. Part of Hacky Sack's appeal is it gives friends an excuse to get outside together. Plus, they're a lot cheaper than those old electronics, if you can find one. The owner of the online store Bombfoot Bag says one model was in such high demand and he nearly tripled the price from $13 to $34, and it's still sold out. Nathan Hager, Bloomberg Radio.
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8: Our friend Eric Schmidt, Senator Missouri, was AG for a long time before he became a senator. And before I get to some other issues that I want to talk to him about, the SAVE Act among them, I'm dying to get your take. I honestly cannot believe the Supreme Court decision on birthright citizenship today. The idea that people that don't respect our laws, our sovereignty, our borders get rewarded, and now it's codified by the U.S. Supreme Court. How could this do anything other than encourage people from around the globe to just make it across the border and you're home free? I mean, I can't believe what a bad decision it is. And if you look at the history of the 14th Amendment and its text, I mean, and its limit to it, you know, all persons born on or naturalized in the U.S. and subject to the jurisdiction thereof. Don't those words matter?
10: Yeah, it is a shockingly bad decision, Sean. And also, if you take it into the context of the Civil Rights Act that took place in 1866, the authors of that knew exactly what they were doing. If you read the text, Senator Howard, who was the author, explicitly said this wasn't for foreigners. This wasn't for aliens. This was for the freed children of slaves to make sure that they were included in citizenship. They got the franchise. And it also said in other writings, including the Civil Rights Act of 1866, talks about and not subject to a foreign power, the jurisdiction of a foreign power. That's what they meant it to be, which meant if you were from somewhere else and you weren't an American citizen, your children didn't become citizens, right? I mean, it is a ridiculous interpretation that's not based in the text. It's a misreading and it has, drastic consequences. I think, we've got a couple of options moving forward. I think we have a constitutional amendment. The president's already indicated in his post. Congress.
8: Yeah, but we all know to get a constitutional amendment passed.
10: Oh, I know.
8: Is like the heaviest lift you can ever have in Washington. And with a divided Congress, there's no way that's going to happen in the next 50 years, as far as I can see.
10: No, it's a terrible result. I'm not trying to sugarcoat it. It's a terrible result. And they went further than they could have. What they could have said was the president couldn't do this by way of executive order, but they didn't stop there. They basically went on to say, no, this is what the 14th Amendment means. And so it has real consequences. It's been a mixed bag. I mean, getting rid of the temporary protected status for Haitians. I mean, that was a good result. There's a couple other good results on administrative state, but this one's a big miss, no doubt about it.
8: So it, ostensibly, this codifies into law. It would grant citizenship to hundreds of thousands of children that are born annually to parents that are not citizens of this country. I mean, I'm not sure if the term anchor baby is used anymore. I really don't know. But that was a term that was used for many, many years. And people, and I frankly don't blame them. If I come from a poor country and I want a better life for my kids or grandkids, I don't blame them for looking at America as the land of milk and honey and wanting to make a perilous journey to come here for a better life for my kids. However, I think we have to be a nation governed by our constitution and by the rule of law. We've got to protect our borders, our sovereignty. And none of that happened here. And it seems like the Supreme Court just put, you know, just codified this and put their seal of approval on all of it.
10: Yeah, you don't want perverse incentives that actually encourage people to come here illegally. And now this is one that is more set in stone. It's not a question more. The other thing it does, Sean, is the Justice Department needs to be very, very active on this to take on this birth tourism industry. There are literally companies in China, in other places, that will fly women who are 8 months pregnant, including, by the way, members of the CCP, members of the military, have their wives flown here at 8 or 9 months pregnant. They give birth, they get the medical care, and then a month later, they fly back to China. What is the result of that? And this was actually mentioned in one of the opinions, from Alito's opinion, that what happens then is you could have then what is now for sure a U.S. citizen spend his entire formation in China, in communist China, be indoctrinated to hate America, and then when they're 18, come back to America as a U.S. citizen and vote in our elections, contribute to campaigns. This is the practical result. And this is not some, like, theory. This is happening. The number, we don't know the exact numbers, but there's a lot of instances here. So the DOJ needs to be really vigilant about this now, and we have to stamp it out because this is big business. And now they know, the Supreme Court's weighed in on it. So this birth tourism thing's real.
8: I'm getting more and more disappointed with a lot of justices, Amy Coney Barrett and John Roberts in particular. For example, why would they side with liberal justices on this key election integrity case? And the Supreme Court giving that 5-4 ruling stating that mail-in ballots can be counted several days after they arrive. Now, it might make sense if we have military ballots coming in from abroad. I could see that being an exception. But generally speaking, is it really too much to ask the citizens of this country to vote on time or to have one day that's election day? You know, the idea that we have, you know, some states that allow voting for, you know, 30, 60 plus days, and the issues that may ultimately, you know, decide the outcome of an election haven't even happened yet in some cases.
10: Yeah, it does a couple of things. I mean, that's a bad decision, too, for a couple of reasons. One is sort of the election integrity front. This used to not be a partisan issue at all. There was a Baker-Carter commission 20 years ago that was bipartisan that said, hey, here are the 10 things you can do to make sure that you don't, you know, to protect against fraud. Very limited mail-in balloting. If people are truly homebound or disabled or caregiver, that's one thing. But this just mass mail-in balloting, and then you can still keep counting. The election day doesn't even matter for a week later. Not only is it ripe for fraud, it actually creates mistrust in our system, right? Like if you're still waiting in California a month later, or the votes are coming in to decide who's the president of the United States, and you don't have some finality, people are going to lose confidence in our elections, and you've seen this across the board. And so the Democrats know exactly what they're doing now. They're creating conditions where, like they had in 2020, and I was attorney general in Missouri, and we were one of the states that brought suit against Georgia, because what they did was they created a system where they mailed it out to everybody. They had drop boxes. You didn't know when things were going to be counted. It just creates these conditions that are ripe for fraud. It's the wrong way to go. And you know, that's why the president's, you know, we talk a lot about this. I know we're going to talk about the Save America Act. The provision, and I've sponsored the five pillar one that the president likes, which includes the mail-in balloting piece too. He knows that this is the one that the Democrats manipulate, I think, the most. And it's important for us to do something about it. But yeah, this opens the door for ballots to be counted after Election Day, and I think that's wrong.
8: Well, I think it's way wrong. Why is it, and, you know, we've been now talking ad nauseum about the SAVE Act. It's an 85-15 issue in terms of conservatives, Republicans in the country, but we can't get enough senators to jump on board and support this. Leader Thune has no appetite to take that issue on in a way that would be effective. It doesn't seem like there is the appetite among enough Republicans to go with an 85% issue, and I'm trying to understand why.
10: Yeah, I wish I had a good answer. I wish I had a good answer for you, Sean. I am committed, and I think the way that we should go about doing it is the talking filibuster. This is exactly what the filibuster was meant to do. And in fact, most states around the country, if you have someone trying to block legislation, they have to earn it. They got to be on the floor. They get tired. People get sleepy. They get cranky. You got to earn it. And the way it works right now is you just come in and you just say yay or nay, and you don't have 60. That's the end of it. You don't test anybody. And it also gives you an opportunity to continue to build support among the public, like you said, for an 85% issue. So that's where I'm at on it. I think there's a lot of people, but maybe not enough. So we have to keep winning that argument. The other thing I would say is, it's no coincidence, Sean, that these two issues we're talking about at the same time, which is this mass migration we saw from the Democrats and election integrity. They know, even though their voters support this, their own voters. Now, you've got the hammer and sickle wave in New York. They want to have illegals vote. But I think that even some old school Democrats don't want to do it. That's why you're at 85%. But the elected Democrats at this point know they have lost the argument with the American people. And so they're so power obsessed, they're willing to import 15 million people here, and they don't care if they're citizens to vote. That's the truth. So it affects our electoral maps. It affects how money goes to certain states. If you had a real deal where only citizens were counted in the census, California would lose a massive number of seats. And you see people walking with their feet to states like Florida, Missouri from Illinois, Texas. When the next census, we're going to pick up seats that way. And that's why I think on this whole, you know, argument about gerrymandered districts, the Democrats have been doing this for a long time. There's no Republican elected in the Northeast, Sean, no Republican elected in Congress. And so if that's the game that they're going to play, that's the game that we should play. We've got to toughen up, I think, and understand what time it is.
8: It looks like the Mamdani wing of the Democratic Party is now the dominant wing. And the more fascinating aspect of this is no Democrat but for John Fetterman will dare stand up to any of them.
10: Yeah, they've created a monster, and they actually don't know how to deal with it. Chuck Schumer is going to lose if he runs again. He will lose his Senate seat in New York to AOC, which is why I think he'll be the co-chair of her presidential committee so she doesn't run. But if it's not her, it's somebody else. They're coming for him. And they've created this monster because they've bought into this idea that we should teach our kids to hate America, that cops are bad, that federal law enforcement is bad, that Western civilization is irredeemable, and the sins of our founders should be the highlight of America 250, not this glorious republic that was created, you know, outside of human history that's allowed freedom to flourish, and you have a government that's meant to protect individual liberty. They hate all that. And now they have candidates who, by the way, if Chuck Schumer didn't actually believe it, these people really do. And they're now getting elected. These people are now running major cities, and they're going to be running for the United States Senate. And so I think that when we get closer to November, when you have a binary choice and the maps are up for grabs, Congress and the Senate, I know that not everybody is thrilled with exactly how things are going. I have my own gripes about certain things too. But the truth of the matter is that's a binary choice. If you think Joe Biden was bad, Joe Biden was a puppet for these people who wrote white papers about open borders and mass migration. What happens if you get somebody in there who actually believes all that stuff and has a whole army of people who believe it? And so our republic's on the line. The founders knew this. We're celebrating America 250. They knew how hard it was. You know, the way of the world is to aggregate power and exercise it ruthlessly. This country stands outside of history for that to say, no, we're going to respect the will of the people. We have these rights to speak your mind and protect yourself with the Second Amendment. All that's on the line, and it's not an exaggeration. And now that they're electing people like Mondami or these other people in New York who literally are railing against Western civilization, they want to tear it all up. And so I just think the chickens have come to roost now. And privately, some of them will tell you that that this is a different proposition than when Bill Clinton was talking about secure borders 30 years ago. They're in a whole new world now, and we got. That's why I think our efforts have to double down.
8: I think the bigger phenomenon is that there's no Democrat. Either you are part of that radicalized group, the Mamdani, the AOC, the Grandpa Bernie, the Pocahontas, the El Sayed, Tellerico, Graham Plattner, or you're just too afraid to dare to speak out against any of them because you know the consequences will be severe. Chuck Schumer, he thinks that this will save his job as minority leader. It won't. I don't think Hakeem Jeffries survives either.
10: Right. They get a tiger by the tail, and that's the truth. And then you've got a guy like Tellerico who comes out of like a woke lab. I mean, the way that he talks, it's like woke 1.0. This isn't 2020 anymore. And that was the language, remember, everyone was supposed to accept. And it's why when I was attorney general, we fought back so hard because I could just see the landscape and what was happening. And people were being intimidated and censored and being told that you can't question this and you got to say that. The American people, I think, responded and the fever broke in 2024. And so now they have a candidate who's all everything that they said in 2020 and 2021 is coming back. But that's what they really believe. I mean, this whole like 8 different genders and I am a Christian, but I hate, you know, Christianity. This stuff is crazy. It's crazy. Now, I don't know. Maybe it would work in Oregon, but this is Texas. I know that dog wouldn't hunt in Missouri. I can't believe it would work in Texas.
8: That dog ain't going to hurt and hunt in Texas. God bless Texas. No way. The fact that they think they can spend tens of millions and is insane to me. They have so misjudged the people of Texas. It's actually laughable. Anyway, Eric Schmidt, Missouri Senator, appreciate you. Thanks for being with us. 800-941-SEAN is our number. You want to be a part of the program.
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0: Look, everyone needs a safety security plan for you and your family. Now, there are instances where only one option is going to do, and that's a lethal option. 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That's BYRNA.com today.
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0: You know, from America's Revolutionary War to Israel's now fight for their very survival in 1948, Israel has faced from day one, one moment after another. 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And here's what he said.
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10: He mixed patriotism with politics. I'm Carmen Roberts, Fox News.
11: No people have done more good, shown more courage, made more progress, righted more injustice, or achieved more greatness than you. The American people.
10: At America's 250th birthday celebration in the nation's capital last night, President Trump praised the nation as the crowning achievement of human history.
11: The most extraordinary, most exceptional, most incredible nation ever to exist on the face of the earth.
10: And in a storm-delayed speech, he honored veterans, including several from World War II, and one from the being the first black officers to lead a special forces team in combat in Vietnam. But he also used the speech to take aim at political opponents. He said, "We're pushing communistic ideas," and again insisted Congress must pass the Save America Act voting bill. And Speaker Mike Johnson explains why the House did not try to pass that bill earlier, telling Fox News,
12: "I just decided it was best to send everybody everybody home to go celebrate July 4th in their districts. We'll come back, get everybody together.
10: And Democrats argue the law would make voting harder, not safer, noting, for instance, that 150 million Americans don't have a passport and millions of married women change their names and their birth certificates don't match anymore. A very dangerous typhoon puts people on Guam and the Northern Mariana Islands on high alert. Super Typhoon Bavi is bearing down on the islands with winds approaching 175 miles an hour. That is equivalent to a Category 5 hurricane. The National Weather Service is warning of catastrophic wind damage, life-threatening storm surge, and dangerous surf as residents board up homes and businesses. And the U.S. territories are home to about 210,000 people, several key American military bases as well. 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
13: From the UAM 1180 newsroom, I'm Anthony Panazowicz. Over 50 shots were fired in two incidents on Rochester's East End early this morning. Police say they found three shooting victims and one stabbing victim at a location on East Broad Street after midnight before being called to another scene a short distance away on East Avenue. Four people were shot in the second incident. Police are still determining if both incidents are related, but say that a 17-year-old is facing gun charges after a nearby traffic stop. An investigation into a shooting that hospitalized a 24-year-old man today is also underway in Rochester. That man was hospitalized after RPD say he was shot near Texas and Child Street shortly before midnight on Saturday into Sunday. He was shot in the lower body and is expected to survive. And one person was treated on Saturday for minor injuries suffered in a house fire in Spencerport. It happened just before 6:30 on Webster Road, seeing companies from Greece, Hilton, and elsewhere respond. Your 13 WAM Weather Authority forecast today, mainly cloudy with showers remaining south of Rochester, 82 for your high. I'm Anthony Panazowicz, News Radio WAM 1180. 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
16: Folarin Balogun will play for the U.S. men's soccer team against Belgium in the World Cup round of 16 tomorrow night in Seattle.

0: who defeated Aryna Sabalenka. And Patrick Ewing is joining the Wizards as an assistant coach, according to ESPN. I'm Bill Horan.
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0: Does the Democratic Party actually need to embrace the moniker of socialism, lean into it?
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4: Freedom is back in style. Welcome to the revolution. Yeah,

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1: All right, thanks, Scott Shannon. Hour two, Sean Hannity Show. Toll free, it is 800-941-SEAN if you want to be a part of the program. In a minute, we're going to be joined by Mike Howell, president of the Oversight Project. Jeff Clark will also join us, vice president of litigation at the Oversight Project, to talk about, you might remember that there were tapes and conclusions of conversations that then President Joe Biden had with Robert Hur, and the conclusion of Hur was that if he ever was indicted, that he'd probably come off as a very forgetful old man who was very nice, but he would not be in any condition for the most part to, in fact, defend himself, and no jury would convict him as a result of it. You know, we don't talk about this enough, and it really should be talked about more. There were two big, massive lies during the Biden years. One, the border's closed, the border's secure. We've gone through that time and time again, and it is so frustrating to actually know that we were just flat out being lied to. I mean, if you go back to the 2019, we were pointing out Joe's cognitive decline. So these tapes now are about to be released, and the Oversight Project secures a major victory to force the release of the AutoPen Biden tapes from 2016, 2017, with the man he paid to write a book for him. And if you recall, he gave these long form interviews. They were recorded with this author, and it became a big deal. And Robert Hur, who was the special counsel at the time, had access to this, which resulted in his conclusion that this guy's a cognitive mess, without saying it as bluntly as I just did. But, you know, with this recent move, these tapes are going to be released probably in the next couple of weeks. And when it happens, I think it should shock the conscience of a country, because it is the single biggest, in my view, you know, maybe you can look at Woodrow Wilson in a coma, and maybe that's the only comparison we can come up with historically. But this guy was not fit to be the president of the United States. Let me just remind you, because there were tapes that we played regularly on this program. You know, this is probably my favorite. Joe, you know, mumbling, bumbling, stumbling, as he often did. And this was the RNC ad that, you know, had the piano playing in the background.
2: The political coverage. That, look. Some of the political players and some of the. Let me ask a rhetorical question. No, anyway.
1: Now, maybe the worst thing is, one has to wonder. I could tell you that I care about everybody that works on the show. If I was watching somebody on this show and they were struggling cognitively to the point where I was wondering if they're having a stroke, ask yourself if a loved one, of a husband, a wife, a boyfriend, girlfriend, a child's, you know, relative, maybe even somebody you don't like, and you think they may be in the middle of a serious, some type of cognitive event before the world on stage, would the average person just stand back and not lift a finger and not do a thing and then go out after that debate and tell the world how great he did when it was so obvious that he didn't? Because this is what Jill Biden is saying now, which is very different than what she was saying after Joe Biden debated Donald Trump.
3: Were you horrified as you saw it unfold?
4: I wasn't horrified. I was frightened because I had never, ever seen Joe like that before or since. Never.
3: Or since.
4: Yes.
3: Or You've since. Never seen him like
4: never,
3: that.
4: No.
3: What happened?
4: I don't know what happened. I mean, as I watched it, I thought, oh, my God, he's having a stroke. And it scared me to death.
1: I just flat out don't believe that. I don't believe one word of that. And then she went out there. And then where was that event, Linda, that they went to right afterwards? And, you know, she was bragging about how great he did that night. And why would you take him to an event if you were thinking at the time that, in fact, he might have been having a stroke? That's insane. Then you go back to the debate itself. One of the moderators asked Donald Trump, would you like to expand on what Joe Biden said? It might be one of the great debate lines of all time. And when he said, well, I have no idea what he said, and I don't think he has any idea what he's talking about. Listen.
5: I've changed it in a way that now you're in a situation where there are 40% fewer people coming across the border illegally. That's better than when he left office. And I'm going to continue to move until we get the total ban on the total initiative relative to what we're going to do with more Border Patrol and more asylum officers.
6: President Trump?
7: I really don't know what he said at the end of that sentence. I don't think he knows what he said either.
1: I mean, it was just an epic moment, but I don't know how soon these tapes are going to be released. Here to shed some light on it, Mike Howell, president of the Oversight Project, Jeff Clark, vice president of litigation at the Oversight Project. Mike, let me start with you. Let's talk about when we expect them to be released. My understanding was 3 weeks.
8: Yep, that's right. But in that time frame, Joe Biden's lawyers, and he's got a whole suite of fancy lawyers wondering how he's affording it, because the billables, I'm sure, absolutely through the roof. Well, they appealed. They're asking the judge to reconsider. So our team is responding to that right now. We don't think he has a persuasive argument. It borderlines on absurd, to be honest with you. But we expect and hope that we will win in this appeal stage. And that's what's next. And if we do, then the tapes will come out soon within the deadline imposed by the district court. And just to add one thing to your introduction there, something you left out, is the credibility of Jill Biden as a doctor. You know, the fact that she told the whole world she was a doctor and then thought he was having a seizure. I think we should have taken it a little more seriously.
1: Well, I don't think she was referring to herself as a medical doctor. I think that was more of a degree kind of doctor, no?
8: I don't know what it was, but it clearly was ridiculous that she was paraded around as some sort of expert. Meanwhile, the entire Democratic Party was accusing all of us conservatives as waging a war on democracy and trying to keep President Trump on the ballot, while behind the scenes they were propping up a fake president to have an entire executive branch run by AutoPen Fiat that we're still trying to figure out who had access to. Clearly the president wasn't able to exercise his authorities. I mean, that much is stipulated now, even by Democrats. I have serious questions about whether they even tried to make him aware of some of the decisions that were being made in his name, like the decision at the end of his term on January 17th to let some 2,500 of, you know, he called them nonviolent, or the White House called them nonviolent criminal offenders, you know, to shorten their sentences from federal prison. We discovered that so many of these people are violent offenders. Some of them are being rearrested, you know, particularly down in Florida. It's a whole mess, and it was just the Constitution was completely ignored. We're supposed to have one president, and we had the exact opposite in the AutoPen device running this country.
1: See, Jeff, I think it actually runs a little deeper than what Mike is saying. I don't think it's just an AutoPen issue. I think it's who was in charge issue. Who is making these decisions? Who is actually... You know, I mean, what did Joe know? When did he know it? Based on my reading of Robert Herr and his report and his analysis of his psychological state, his awareness was so low. I don't think it's possible that Joe was capable of making any decisions at all. And that means somebody else was in charge. We just don't know who.
9: Exactly, Sean. And thanks for having me. Look, this is a crisis of the legitimacy of government during the Biden era. And these tapes that Joe Biden did with his ghostwriter, Mark Zwanitzer, for which he got paid $8 million, by the way, in a book advance, they go back to 2016 and 2017. And so we believe that when we can actually hear these tapes, especially in the audio form and not just look at them on paper, they're going to show that he was not fit for office even to run, that he was senile as of 2016, 2017. It's just that it got worse, as we saw. And I think difficult for them to somehow prop him up with, you know, injections or supplements or something to kind of get him into shape. But he did crash and burn in the debate, as you showed in that clip. And look, the American people are entitled to know that that is the state of someone who is supposed to be wielding the unitary power of the executive, where the buck stops, as Harry Truman would say, for all decisions in the executive branch. In reality, we believe and the auto pen use, you know, that was out the wazoo, shows that there was really a committee of sorts of unknown dimensions and with unknown members who was actually running the country. It's worse than the idea that, you know, the wife of Woodrow Wilson was kind of temporarily trying to paper things over for a period of time. This is an entire presidential administration occurred under someone who was not capable of making decisions. And this is one of the reasons why we're trying to get these documents. Hopefully we should get them within 2 weeks unless the appeal is successful. And today we oppose the appeal. What we're trying to show is that the American people should be able to hear Biden for themselves, listen to the tapes, and then they should be able to make a determination of, you know, was Robert Hur correct in saying that he shouldn't be prosecuting Joe Biden? I mean, this is of immense importance because Biden retained classified documents when he had no declassification powers, going back to when he was a senator and to when he was vice president. So these this documents case, we think, is vitally important. And the reason why Biden's wheeled out his lawyers to block this is because he does not want this information, and the Democrat Party does not want this information coming out before the midterms.
1: All right, quick break. Right back. More with Mike Howell, president of the Oversight Project, and Jeff Clark, vice president of litigation at the Oversight Project, talking about the tapes that, of course, now hopefully will be released with Joe Biden and his ghostwriter for his book. We could have these tapes as soon as a couple of weeks from now. Looking forward to that. But we continue with Mike Howell and Jeff Clark.
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0: right, quick break, final moments. Mike Howell, Jeff Clark will join us. We'll talk more about when it's likely these tapes of Joe Biden with his ghostwriter might be released and all of America can hear what in all likelihood, what I would suspect is going to be a massive cover-up. One of the biggest problems we have, and I'll go back to Mike, is, you know, it all depends on what judge you get, what jurisdiction you get, and if you have a liberal activist judge, then you're in trouble.
1: Yeah, that's absolutely right. We're fighting in tough terrain here in Washington, D.C., which makes what Jeff and the other lawyers of the Oversight Project are doing so remarkable. The case has been so well presented and argued that, you know, they were able to secure the initial victory, and I believe will secure on appeal. And it what makes it even truly more remarkable is the amount of resources that Biden's team has thrown at this. He's employed a lawyer by the name of Amy Jeffries, who's married to a judge on the D.C. court. And so we're truly, you know, fighting an away game here. But we got a good decision initially, and we hope we will survive on appeal. We, you know, obviously are responding to their arguments, and we'll have that out soon. But, you know, I imagine that even if we win, they won't go away. But this is truly a David versus Goliath fight. I mean, we discovered at the Oversight Project the AutoPen controversy initially and have propelled the investigation over the years. And this is well over a year-long court case. There are some others. But versus all, you know, obstacles, odds, and, you know, financial disadvantages, we have some things on our side that will compel us to win, namely that is the truth and better and tougher fighting attorneys arguing the case and winning. And so while it is uphill, like, I am confident and extraordinarily proud that this team, the small team of the Oversight Project, has, with, you know, just our small group, propelled this not only from the launch, but now even fighting the uphill battle in court. And we're not going to stop there. There needs to be not just awareness of you know, what happened. There needs to be accountability. The sin here is really corporate on the Democratic Party. It's not just Joe Biden and those around him. It's those who...
0: Listen, nobody's ever going to convince me that everybody around him knew. Everybody around him covered it up. Everybody around him, I believe, if they didn't see it, they are absolutely blind, if they even got to see him. I've got to run. Great work. We look forward to these tapes being released. We'll have you guys back when that happens. Mike Howell, thank you. Jeff Clark, thank you. Hey, if you want to do something meaningful with a lasting impact for

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0: When we come back, more of the best of the Sean Hannity Show. Stay tuned. You know, from America's Revolutionary War to Israel's now fight for their very survival in 1948, Israel has faced from day one, one moment after another, their courage has been tested. You know, in 1985, President Reagan delivered these remarks about America's commitment to stand with Israel. And here's what he said.
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9: Fox News, I'm Deborah Valentine. The six-day funeral for Iran's late supreme leader killed by U.S. and Israeli airstrikes started Saturday. Fox's Trey Yanks reports from Tel Aviv, Israel.
10: The funeral for Iran's late supreme leader, the Ayatollah Khamenei, has been a large display of Iranian propaganda as delegations from around the world traveled to Tehran. The funeral will continue until July 9th with millions of Iranians participating.
9: There have been calls for President Trump's death during the funeral as revenge for the killing of the supreme leader. Paul Pelosi, the husband of former House Speaker Nancy Pelosi, allegedly involved in a hit-and-run, Fox's Alicia Acuna.
11: The sheriff said, quote, during the investigation, Pelosi admitted to hitting something, but said he didn't know what he had hit, so he kept driving.
9: No charges have yet been filed. 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

0: From the UAM 1180 Newsroom, I'm Anthony Panazowicz. A Cayuga County Sheriff's deputy is facing charges for alleged sexual abuse of a minor. Deputy Hunter Lawrence has been a Road Patrol Division deputy since June of 2023 and has been placed on administrative leave with charges. 13 people celebrated Independence Day yesterday in Mumford by becoming new U.S. citizens. They marked America's 250th anniversary by taking part in that ceremony, taking the Oath of Allegiance at the Genesee Country Village and Museum. And over 50 shots were fired in two incidents on Rochester's east side early this morning. Police say they found three shooting victims and a stabbing victim at a location on East Broad Street, but then were called to another shooting on East Avenue. Four people were shot in that second incident. Police are still determining if they were both related. Your 13 WAM Weather Authority forecast today, 82 for your high, mainly cloudy, with showers remaining south of Rochester. I'm Anthony Panazowicz, News Radio WAM 1180. 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
1: This is a Bloomberg Money Minute. 90s nostalgia is having a moment. Even this old trend is kicking around again.
2: There's a great new sport coming down the track. We're getting auctions with a hacky sack.
1: Hacky sacks, or foot bags as they're known outside the trademark, were a new sport when this ad came out about 40 years ago. But what's old is new again, thanks to social media. This clip of a high school baseball team in Maine kicking a bag around went so viral, ESPN reposted it on its official TikTok. It's part of a nostalgia wave that's seen Gen Alpha snap up old Nintendo Game Boys, Sony Walkman CDs and cassette players, and vintage Polaroid cameras. Part of Hacky Sack's appeal is it gives friends an excuse to get outside together. Plus, they're a lot cheaper than those old electronics, if you can find one. The owner of the online store Bomb Footbag says one model was in such high demand and he nearly tripled the price from $13 to $34, and it's still sold out. Nathan Hager, Bloomberg Radio.
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10: All right, 25 now till the top of the hour, 800-941-SEAN, our number if you want to be a part of the program. We've gone over, and I'm frustrated today, and I'm not going to lie about it, some of the Supreme Court opinions, especially the one on birthright citizenship, and it's just frustrating. Because the idea, and we have dealt with this issue for decades on this program. There have been many people, the term that was used in years gone by was, quote, an anchor baby. And there'd be people from other countries when we had wide open borders, and they would come into America, an expecting mom. By the way, I'm not blaming them. They want a better life for their children. I really don't blame people for that. However, I do want people to follow our laws, respect our borders, respect our sovereignty. And that part of it is what's being negated in all of this. Anyway, so the decision comes out today. Let me play Shannon Bream reading from Fox some of the Supreme Court opinions on the issue of birthright citizenship. And here's what she said.
11: Right off the bat, it says children born in the United States to parents unlawfully or temporarily present are, quote, subject to the jurisdiction of the United States and are citizens at birth under the 14th Amendment's citizenship clause. Let's look how this broke down. As we expected, the Chief Justice wrote this opinion. Justices Sotomayor, Kagan, Barrett, and Jackson joined. Jackson has a concurring opinion in which Sotomayor joins. Justice Kavanaugh files an opinion concurring in the judgment and dissenting in part. The dissent comes from Justice Thomas. He is joined by Gorsuch, Alito, and then Justice Gorsuch apparently has his own dissenting opinion. So it is what we expected after the arguments here, and it looks like a bit of a split, but enough of a plurality coming together to say that the executive order that the president issued very quickly upon taking office is no good, and that if people are here, subject to the jurisdiction thereof includes people who are here illegally. The writing for the majority, Chief Justice Roberts says this, citizenship then and now was the right to have rights to freely participate in our political community. Talking about the 14th Amendment, the framers of the 14th Amendment extended that promise to every freeborn person in this land. That's a quote, and it looks like it's a quote back to some of the legislative debate about this in Congress. He says we keep that promise today. So a loss probably expected by the Trump White House, but it is official, and it's a thick one, so we'll keep reading.
10: Then we have Trey Gowdy, another friend, colleague from Fox. He says, following this ruling upholding birthright citizenship, he says, the Trump administration should have gone to Congress rather than issuing an executive order. I'm not sure if that option will still exist. We'll ask Greg Jarrett on the other side of this, but here's what he said.
12: Daniel, you put your finger on what I think is a seminal issue. After Wong Kim Ark, which is the which is the case with the Chinese parents who were lawfully in the country. That's what led to all of this. Wong Kim Wah, Congress twice codified the holding in that Supreme Court opinion. I mean, that's what the Supreme Court should have done today, is say, look, you might not can do it via executive order, Mr. President, the way you did it, but Congress most certainly can do it, and you don't even need a constitutional amendment. I don't understand why the court decided to reach the constitutional issue when they didn't have to in this case. All they had to say is Congress did exactly what you just laid out, Dana. Twice they codified the holding in Wong Kim Wah, which means Congress has placed its imprimatur on that holding. Congress, you got to fix it. That's what they should have done.
13: Mm-hmm. So the executive order doesn't hold water when challenging the amendment, is what you're saying.
12: I'm saying what the Supreme Court should have said is, Mr. President, we understand this is a robust debate. We understand all the arguments for and against it. Congress codified the holding of this Supreme Court case. You got to go to Congress, and I know it's not efficient, but that's where you have to go to get this change. You can't do it because then the next Democrat president is going to do something else by executive order with respect to immigration and citizenship.
10: And then one last thing that Trey said, he said, following this Supreme Court ruling on, you know, party spending in federal elections, you know, he's wondering why there's individual limits on spending, but not limits on party spending on candidates. And when you think about it, isn't that really kind of a free speech issue in a lot of ways? Anyway, here to weigh in, he is the chief legal analyst of this show, Fox News legal analyst, and number one New York Times bestselling author, Greg Jarrett, is with us. If there's one thing I can say, this one angered me the most for a lot of different reasons. Now, the president said we can easily make it up in Congress through legislation. I'm not sure that's going to be easy. If you look at the decision, the 14th Amendment, I would argue its text and its history limit this. The clause states that all persons born or naturalized in the U.S. and subject to the jurisdiction thereof, that was primarily to secure citizenship for freed slaves post the Civil War. It did exclude those not owning full allegiance, children, diplomats, other armies that were in the country illegally. And the original understanding, the Senate debates, if you go back to that, you know, illegal immigration as a mass phenomenon didn't exist then, but the principle of consent and allegiance did, and automatic citizenship for children of temporary illegal visitors now stretches beyond the amendment's purpose. To me, it's a very simple decision, but I'm not sure how they got here.
14: By misunderstanding what the authors of the 14th Amendment meant. You know, as soon as Trump signed the executive order, you know, the moment he was sworn in, I wrote a column. And before I wrote the column, I took the time to go back and read what the authors said during the debate. And back then, for example, Senator Lyman Trumbull, who was a moving force for the amendment, said it does not include people here illegally or fleetingly, but who still hold allegiance elsewhere by virtue of their foreign citizenship. His colleague, Senator Jacob Howard, further defined the limits, and I'll quote him. This will not, of course, include persons born in the U.S. who are foreigners and aliens. End of quote. Now, unfortunately, Sean, that clear understanding disintegrated over the last century or more. And, you know, this case was a golden opportunity today to return to the 14th Amendment author's original intent. And Justices Thomas and Alito get that. They understood that, and they said so in their dissents. Regrettably, Roberts and Barrett and Kavanaugh, along with the three liberal justices, did not seem to comprehend the common sense of it. Instead, they relied entirely on this long-running misconception of an old case, 1898, Supreme Court case, called Wong Kim Wah, that granted citizenship to a son born in the U.S. However, his parents resided here lawfully and permanently. Okay, that's the opposite of being here illegally and temporarily. And yet, a majority of the justices mistakenly use that inapplicable case as justification for wholesale birthright citizenship for anyone. And I think they got this decision wrong.
10: So if you look at the core argument that the 14th Amendment's subject, the terms, the written language subject to the jurisdiction thereof clause, how do you interpret that to mean the children of illegal immigrants that didn't respect our laws, borders, sovereignty, by the very nature of disobeying the law, you're in this country illegally, and they're conferring rights, or codifying, even in this case, the rights that were never designed for people that didn't respect our laws to come in the first place.
14: Yeah, and the Solicitor General, and I listened to the oral arguments, he argued that illegally present aliens are not subject to the jurisdiction of the United States because they presumptively maintain political fealty to another sovereign as naturally citizens of that foreign power. And you know, the mere act of setting foot on American soil does not create loyalty or allegiance or otherwise subject an individual to absolute jurisdiction. In fact, it's really just the opposite. And yet, the justices during the oral argument seem unmoved by that, which bewildered and confounded me because it was so plain and so obvious.
10: All right, quick break. More with Fox News legal analyst, number one New York Times bestselling author, Greg Jarrett, on the other side. Then we'll also get to your phone calls coming up toll free. It's 800-941-SHAWN if you want to be a part of the program.
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0: What is a disastrous Supreme Court ruling today? We continue with analysis with Fox News legal analyst and number one New York Times bestselling author. Our friend Greg Jarrett is with us. So as I look at this and I think of potential consequences, a number of things come to mind. The decision itself does undermine any deterrence in terms of American sovereignty, laws, borders, or, you know, why should anybody around the world have any respect for America's borders or sovereignty? They shouldn't.
1: Right.
0: Why should they care at all about American law? Because they're going to be rewarded if they somehow make it to our border, cross the border, they're in the country, boom, they're on a path to citizenship. Now, the question I have at this point, and the president brought this up, is will Congress have an opportunity now that the Supreme Court has weighed in to fight against this birthright citizenship there?
1: Yes. And in fact, Kavanaugh laid it out. He joined the majority, but he offered a different opinion. And he offered a roadmap in that opinion for change, other than amending the Constitution, which is a Herculean effort. And Kavanaugh reasoned that Congress can pass legislation restricting birthright citizenship. And in fact, he's right about that. Because if you look at the 14th Amendment, read Section 5, the last section, it provides that Congress shall enforce the amendment. What does that mean? It means further defining the parameters and create exceptions. So Congress could codify a new law that excludes children of illegal aliens or things like birth tourism, where pregnant mothers, you know, suddenly arrive, deliver a baby, and immediately depart to their foreign country. And it's a real problem, Sean. I mean, the Center for Immigration Studies estimates it's more than 20,000 per year. So, you know, that's 20,000, you know, American citizens who don't live here. China has created an entire industry of doing that. And Justice Alito, in his dissent, really filleted the majority over this, warning sternly of national security concerns by adversary nations like China. And look, we've seen this in other countries, Ireland, Australia, New Zealand, the UK, where they had at one point nearly unconditional birthright citizenship. They came to regret it because of massive birth tourism and other severe immigration problems. What do? They reverse course and they outlawed broad birthright citizenship. And now, you know, most countries in Europe and Asia and Africa, they don't allow it. And, you know, America should take note of that and follow suit.
0: You know, my mother used to use the term, you will rue the day, meaning every time I was getting in trouble. We will regret this decision. I think this has played a very big part in the precipitous decline, unfettered, illegal immigration without assimilation in Europe. And I think we're going to see more of it because I think the Supreme Court just basically gave a green light to people.
1: Yeah.
0: Greg Jarrett, great analysis as always. Appreciate you being with us, my friend.
1: My pleasure.
0: Look, when it comes to health, wellness, fitness, nutrition, longevity, let's be honest. Most of you, most of us, we're kind of guessing on a lot of stuff. We read this, we talk to friends, we talk to neighbors. They recommend food, they recommend supplements, they recommend vitamins. You think it's a good idea, sounds like a good idea. 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This is the best of the best. This is the Sean Hannity Show. You know, from America's Revolutionary War to Israel's now fight for their very survival in 1948, Israel has faced from day one, one moment after another. Their courage has been tested. You know, in 1985, President Reagan delivered these remarks about America's commitment to stand with Israel. And here's what he said.
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0: A days-long funeral. I'm Deborah Valentine, Fox News. Hundreds of thousands of people gathering in Iran for the funeral of the late Supreme Leader killed by U.S. and Israeli airstrikes. Fox's Trey Yanks reports from Tel Aviv, Israel.
1: In his address to the nation overnight, President Trump spoke about the U.S. military and the work of U.S. forces during Operation Epic Fury. The president's remarks come as indirect talks between the United States and Iran move forward. The ceasefire between the two countries does remain in place, as regional leaders have expressed the importance of continuing the Memorandum of Understanding. Despite the diplomatic progress, the funeral for Iran's late supreme leader, the Ayatollah Khamenei, has been a large display of Iranian propaganda as delegations from around the world traveled to Tehran. The funeral will continue until July 9th with millions of Iranians participating.
0: Several people attending the funeral called for President Trump's death as revenge for the killing of the supreme leader. President Trump is set to attend the NATO summit in Turkey this week as he continues to criticize the alliance for not helping the U.S. secure the Strait of Hormuz during the Iran conflict. British ambassador to the U.S. Christian Turner on Fox's The Sunday Briefing says NATO helped the U.S. in other ways.
2: Over 4,000 American sorties flown from European bases in support of Operation Epic Fury. On the second night of the conflict, my country agreed for the use of its bases for overflights and for bombing runs.
0: European leaders have stressed that NATO is a defensive alliance and that the U.S. and Israel did not consult any of them before starting the conflict. At the World Cup today, the round of 16 continues. It's Brazil versus Norway at the New York, New Jersey Stadium at 4 p.m. Eastern Time. Meanwhile, U.S. forward Folarin Balogun's one-game ban is suspended by FIFA, making him eligible to play on Monday. 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
0: The husband of California Democratic Representative Nancy Pelosi is once again facing legal trouble. It follows a hit and run. Fox's Alicia Acuna reports from Los Angeles.
15: The Napa County Sheriff Department says Friday afternoon, deputies responded to a 911 call by a witness who saw a brown convertible crash into a legally parked car and take off after briefly stopping. The California Highway Patrol caught up with the convertible. Authorities say Paul Pelosi was driving. It was heavily damaged and parked on the side of a road blocking the roadway. In a statement, the sheriff said, quote, during the investigation, Pelosi admitted to hitting something, but said he didn't know what he had hit, so he kept driving. He drove until his car became disabled. A field sobriety test determined there was no alcohol in the 86-year-old husband of the congresswoman.
0: Pelosi's husband previously pleaded guilty in connection with a drunk driving accident. Nobody was hurt in Friday's crash, and no charges have yet been filed. Stormy weather is helping drive down those sky-high temperatures plaguing much of the eastern U.S.
16: Big change in the forecast as we saw one more really hot day yesterday. 25 different record-breaking highs, that largely across the mid-Atlantic. Getting up into New England a little bit there, but highs hitting 100 degrees. Boy, it's been days and days of that. Finally, some big showers yesterday evening, and you're starting to see some of these temperatures drop. Big change for what we've seen the last couple of days, where even overnight temperatures were only falling down in the mid-80s, maybe closer to 90 degrees. A lot of shower activity across the eastern half of the United States. We're really trading in heat for rain, not just today, but much of the week ahead.
0: That's Fox Weather's Adam Klotz reporting. The Navy calling off its search in the Arabian Sea after an MH-60S Seahawk from the USS George H.W. Bush went down. One crew member remains missing. Four others were rescued after the emergency landing. The Fifth Fleet says the Joint Navy Air Force effort covered 1,400 square miles over 102 hours. I'm Deborah Valentine. This is Fox News.
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8: Tonight, mostly cloudy, low 64, and then clouds and humid tomorrow, passing shower, high at 77. Partly sunny and humid for Tuesday and Wednesday, high Tuesday 76. Wednesday a bit warmer, high 82. I'm Steve Williams on Rochester's News, Weather, and Traffic Station, News Radio WHAM 1180.
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0: Location data just got a major privacy win. A California man lost $84,000 to a fake scam, but this time police caught the suspected middleman. And the countdown has begun. 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I'll tell you when. Plus, your tech questions answered. What's going on? I'm Rich DeMuro, and this is Rich on Tech on a special firecracker edition of the Rich on Tech radio show. Yes, we are live. Yes, it's the 4th of July weekend. Thanks for tuning in. This is the show where I talk about the tech stuff I think you should know about. It's also the place where I answer your questions about technology. I believe that tech should be interesting, useful, and fun. All right, we're going to do it. We're going to open up those phone lines, 888-RICH-101, 888-742-4101. Give me a call if you have a question about technology or need some tech advice. Email is also an option. Just go to richontech.tv and hit contact. All right, we've got a loaded show this week. Three great guests. Actually, I just realized all the guests on this week's show I met up with at WWDC in Cupertino, and I asked them, hey, do you guys want to come on the show? And they all said yes. So Gregory Weber will be here. He is creator of an Apple Vision Pro app called Vibescape, but he also lives on a farm. And so I found that really interesting that he creates technology but lives in the middle of nowhere. So we'll talk about that. Dan Barbera is from Mac Rumors. He's going to join to talk about the best new features coming to your iPhone with iOS 27. And later, Jason Heiner, he is the editor-in-chief of The Deep View. He's going to talk about where AI is headed and what it means for you. Well, it is 4th of July weekend. Thank you for being here. Happy 4th of July. Happy birthday to America, United States, celebrating 250 years. What a baby. I mean, really, in the scheme of things, if you think about countries and democracy, 250 years is not very long. I mean, we are still learning a lot as we go along here in America. So hope you're having a great weekend. Hope you have some fun stuff planned with friends, family, fireworks. Maybe not yourself doing fireworks, but maybe watching the professionals do them. I have so many fond memories of going up to the lake. When I was a kid, we always had a tradition going up to the lake on 4th of July weekend, and we just basically hung out all day. I would say we partied all day, but I was a kid, so we just swam in the lake. There was always a watermelon, there was fishing, there was jet skiing, there was boating, and then we come back to the house, everyone, the whole extended family, and that's when, I'm guessing, the family partied. I did not, you know, like where they were probably all drinking. I didn't realize. But, and then there were fireworks at the end. So, and we watched fireworks. They lit off some fireworks where it was legal. So anyway, always a fun weekend, always a fun time. Did you know, I'm going to do little factoids throughout the show too. Did you know the very first 4th of July fireworks celebration was held in Philadelphia in 1777? And nearly, well, 250 years later, millions of us are still watching them, which is wild. What a tradition. Although these days, so many people are watching them through their smartphone camera. And I've got a tip for you. If you are using your smartphone, I shared this tip. Take a video. This is from my pal Jefferson Graham. Take a video, and you can use that little white button that shows up on the screen, that shutter button, to take still images as you shoot your video. All right, so let's talk about a big story of the week. The Supreme Court handed down one of its biggest digital privacy rulings in years. They say that your phone's location history deserves Fourth Amendment protection, even when it's stored by a tech company. So this is a 6-3 decision by the Supreme Court. They ruled that police need to conduct a Fourth Amendment search when they get historical cell phone location data through a geofence warrant. And if you know what that is, it's like the kind of stuff you see on TV shows where like, give me a list of everyone that was in that area between 6 and 8 p.m. on Sunday. We want to find this person. That's a geofence warrant. So they go to companies like Google and they say, hey, can we get information on every device that was in a certain area during a certain time, even before they have a suspect? It's kind of like drawing a digital circle around a crime scene and saying, tell us every phone that was there. You see this in like CSI and stuff. Now, privacy advocates have long argued that this is sort of the digital equivalent of a fishing expedition, because you might just sweep up hundreds or even thousands of innocent people. And this specific case involves someone that was identified after police obtained Google location history following a 2019 credit union robbery in Virginia. And the justice here, Justice Kagan, wrote that people have a reasonable expectation of privacy in their cell phone location records, even if those records are held by a third-party location or third-party company like Google. The court rejected the government's argument that users voluntarily give up their privacy by simply enabling location services. And if you've ever seen that pop-up show up on your phone, I do take it very seriously. It says, do you want this app to have access to your location? And it gives you a choice. You can give it precise location, approximate location, just this time, always. Now, if you're doing always and precise, you better really need that app to have access to your location at all times, because once again, you don't know how that location data is being used in the long term. So the court says they didn't ban geofence warrants outright. They just say they are constitutional searches, which means they must have probable cause and limits on their scope, which means they can't just say, hey, we need this information, you have to give it to us. There has to be a little bit more behind it at this point. So this decision can affect not only Google, but pretty much any company that stores your location. Map companies, rideshare companies, fitness companies, location-aware apps. How many apps on your phone have access to your location? A lot of them. And so imagine that law enforcement or anyone else, marketers, can go after this information. So this is a big ruling. I think that it's an important ruling. And I think we've also seen companies like Google and Apple and others try to keep less of this data, right? They're giving us more options on how to delete this data, store it on our phone. Like Google has this great feature called Timeline, which I loved because it stored location data about me from the history of beginning of time, right? Like when I first got my Android phone, it had every single location I ever went to in the world. And I thought that was cool. And then they said, hey, if you still want to use this, you either have to download it or keep it on your phone. And I forgot to do it, and they deleted all that information. So this has become a liability for tech companies, because once they have this data, they know they're going to get requests for that data. So Apple, of course, we know keeps things very, very private. One other story before we take some calls here. End of an era. I grew up playing video games. My kids still play video games. Everything is digital these days, but there's still physical media. But Sony says they are ending physical disc production for new PlayStation games in January of 2028. So this doesn't release games that have already been released on disc or games that are scheduled to release before that date, but new games after that date, after January 2028, everything's going to be digital. Now, they're still going to be sold online through the PlayStation Store and in-store at retailers, but guess what? You're not going to get any physical media inside the box. It's probably going to be a code that you type in to claim your game. Sony says this is all because of consumer demand. Preference has shifted. 80% of Sony's game sales are about, 80% are digital at this point. And of course, there are things that are benefits here, you know, less manufacturing, less shipping, less impact on the environment, all the retail, more control over distribution and pricing. And for players, there is convenience. You don't have to swap out discs. You get your game instantly. The downside, of course, is what we're seeing with all physical media. You can't resell a game. You can't lend a game to your friend. You can't collect a game. You never really own your games. And we've seen this over and over with all these digital media companies. If you bought a movie or a game, sometimes they change the rules and they take that Kindle off your Kindle library, or they change it, or they recall that movie, and that's it. It's not truly yours. I mean, if you think about, in my short history of life here, I went from these big giant cartridges for the Nintendo Entertainment System that you had to blow into, remember, to kind of make them work again, to tiny cartridges, to little memory card cartridges, to discs, and then to downloads. What's next? I mean, on-demand gaming, they've been trying to do that, where games are delivered in real time. If you log on to your Netflix, you'll see they have a whole bunch of games. There's no downloads necessary. You can start playing them instantly. So that's part of the future here. But, I mean, yes, this is nostalgic to have our games And I think that, you know, the resale market, the trading market, collectible market is impacted by this. And it's kind of sad that we're seeing the demise of physical media. But at the same time, it only serves a certain amount of people. And when these companies look at those people, it's less and less every year. Although records seem to be on the uptick. All right, let's kick off this show with some of your calls next at 888-RICH-101. That's 888-742-4101. Big weekend here for the show. Big weekend for you. The website, richontech.tv. This is episode 181. So richontech.tv/181 will bring you to the show notes. We'll be back after this with some of your calls.
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Welcome back to Rich on Tech. Rich DeMuro here, hanging out with you, talking technology on a 4th of July weekend. Do you call it July 4th or 4th of July, or is that just interchangeable? As a journalist, what I always grew up with was the AP style manual. This was like a, you know, the AP Associated Press, they would write a whole book that said, here's how you say things. Like, if you want to know if internet has a capital I at the top, you know, at the first letter, you look it up and it would tell you. And this was something that, like, Associated Press style book. This is what you would get as like your graduation gift when you graduate as a journalist. Let's see. When was the last time they made it? They're in their 58th edition. Includes chapters on artificial intelligence and criminal justice, plus a detailed checklist for self-editing. Specialized chapters cover sports, business, punctuation, religion, data journalism, inclusive storytelling, health and science, news values, and polls and surveys. So you can buy this for the journalist in your life. But yeah, it would tell you if you do 4th of July or July 4th. So let's see, AP style, 4th of July. And sometimes they'll even tweet out these things on like holidays. So here they did. Oh, 14 years ago, they tweeted this. I guess people have been wondering this for a while. 4th of July or July 4th for U.S. Independence Day. Ordinals are under 10th are spelled. So calendar date, July 4th. Oh, I guess so. Any of them. You can use July 4th or 4th of July. Speaking of 4th of July, the U.S. has 63 national parks. If you're visiting one, download your maps before you go, because cell phone service is non-existent in a lot of these parks. We were in the one in Hawaii recently. You have to download that official NPS app. It's excellent. If you don't have that app on your phone, it's called the NPS app, U.S. National Park Service, and you basically download it on iPhone or Android, and it's got all the information about the parks, points of interest, interactive maps, amenities, things to see. It even tells you, like, hey, you only have an hour? Here's the things to see in that hour. And the best part is you can download it offline. So that means that you can have, you know, coordinate with this app while you're inside the park, even when you have no signal. Speaking of no signal, T-Mobile is moving customers off old plans. I didn't mean that T-Mobile has no signal. They have a very good network. I'm just, you know, segueing. T-Mobile, a lot of customers this week got a text message saying, hey, we're moving you to a new plan. It's over. Your old plan is like 10 to 15 years old. So we're giving you a new one. So T-Mobile confirmed it's retiring some of its oldest plans, including plans that were originally meant for the 3G and 4G era. New customers are being moved to new modern plans. T-Mobile says the average increase is about $4 per line, but some people saw as much as $6 per line per month. Tablets and wearables may go up about $3 a month. Home internet might rise by $6 a month. The changes will start in mid-July. A lot of notices reference July 13th. T-Mobile says most customers will actually gain some perks, like new features, better network access, streaming perks, travel benefits, and a 5-year price guarantee. But if you are on one of these grandfathered plans, and everyone I know, so many people, when I go to these tech events, are like, I'm like, oh, who do you use as your carrier? Oh, I'm on T-Mobile. I'm on a great old plan. Great old plan. You can't get this kind of plan anymore. People knew when they were on a good plan because they wouldn't leave it. They would do whatever they could to keep that plan. But this is one of the new examples we're seeing where companies are not letting you stay, quote unquote, grandfathered in. They're moving you whether you like it or not. So, you know, it's kind of tricky when that happens, but I get it. Things have to change. I remember when the iPhone first came out, I think the data plan was like $30, unlimited everything. And it's changed a lot. This is an interesting story this week. You know what? Maybe I'll do a question first before we do that. Let's do an email question. Vince writes in, I use dark mode on my Dell PC, but when I browse the web, most websites still show up using bright white backgrounds. Is there a way to make all websites appear in dark mode? Typically, I feel like my Chrome switches to dark mode automatically when I'm using it in dark mode. That's funny, but dark mode. Okay. Oh. It doesn't. Interesting. Okay. So I would say there is an extension called Dark Reader, and you can download it. Let's see. Dark Reader extension. So you can download this. It's got 6 million users,
And basically, once you toggle it on, it will give you dark mode on all websites. This is, Oh, wow. Celebrating 10 years. So one-time payment per user, pay $9.99. So I don't know if it's, I could try installing this and seeing if they charge. I've never really seen an extension charge right off the bat. But let's see. Yeah, it does want a one-time payment. Let's see if you can do it without it. Let's see. Dark Reader. I have not installed this yet. But I just did. Okay, well, now it disappeared. Okay, great. Anyway, so that's what I'd recommend. Dark Reader, check it out, see if it works. And, you got to re-enable it because it's going to look at all the data on all your websites, which anytime you're installing any sort of extension, you have to be aware that these extensions could access data on the websites. Oh, it did work. There you go. Okay. Dark Reader, if you want that. Whenever you're installing an extension on your computer, you have to realize that these things do have security concerns. Yes, Google kind of looks through them, but you have to, like, if you have a bunch of extensions, you should always be evaluating whether those really need to be on your computer on Chrome, because extensions do have access to information. They can see and change information on websites. So basically, if an extension wanted to, they could collect all the information about the websites you're visiting. So I would just be aware, go through, you can tap the little, looks like a puzzle icon on Chrome, and then it says manage extensions. And you can go through and toggle extensions on or off or remove them. But also what I do is some extensions, I don't trust them, but I'm like, you don't need to see everything I'm doing on the web, right? You don't need to be collecting all that information. You can actually right click it and it gives you options, and you can turn off the ability for it to see. Basically, you can say, I only want you to turn on when I click you. So if I'm using a extension like that, I will basically say only when I tap this extension, then it can do things. And so that just gives you another layer of privacy. All right. 888-RICH-101, 888-742.

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6: Tonight, mostly cloudy, low 64, and then clouds and humid tomorrow, passing shower, high at 77, partly sunny and humid for Tuesday and Wednesday, high Tuesday 76, Wednesday a bit warmer, high 82. I'm Steve Williams on Rochester's News Weather and Traffic Station, News Radio Wham 1180.
7: Fox News, I'm Carmen Roberts. President Trump celebrated America 250 last night in D.C. with a storm-delayed, but as promised, long speech.
8: At 250 years old, we may be the oldest constitutional republic on earth, but our country is just getting started because the best is yet to come.
7: The U.S. men's soccer team will have its leading scorer for the World Cup match on Monday, after all.
9: FIFA announcing that the red card given to Fularen Balogun Wednesday has been suspended for a one-year probationary period, meaning Balogun is available to play in Monday's round of 16 match.
7: Fox's Greg Thompson. And Super Typhoon Bobby is closing in on Guam and the Northern Mariana Islands with winds of 175 miles an hour. 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
10: This is a Bloomberg Money Minute. 90s nostalgia is having a moment. Even this old trend is kicking around again.
11: There's a great new sport coming down the track. We're getting our kicks with a hacky sack.
10: Hacky sacks, or foot bags as they're known outside the trademark, were a new sport when this ad came out about 40 years ago. But what's old is new again, thanks to social media. This clip of a high school baseball team in Maine kicking a bag around went so viral, ESPN reposted it on its official TikTok. It's part of a nostalgia wave that's seen Gen Alpha snap up old Nintendo Game Boys, Sony Walkman CDs and cassette players, and vintage Polaroid cameras. Part of Hacky Sack's appeal is it gives friends an excuse to get outside together. Plus, they're a lot cheaper than those old electronics, if you can find one. The owner of the online store Bomb Footbag says one model was in such high demand and he nearly tripled the price from $13 to $34, and it's still sold out. Nathan Hager, Bloomberg Radio.
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14: Welcome back to Rich on Tech. Rich DeMiro here, hanging out with you, talking technology at 888-RICH-101, 888-742-4101. Let's see, Route 66, America's most famous highway, stretches more than 2,400 miles from Chicago to Santa Monica. And if you're interested in ever taking this route, Google recently launched a digital guide with landmarks, hidden gems, and great local restaurants. You can also search US Route 66 on Google Maps on iOS or Android, and for the first time, it will show you the whole route. So that's kind of cool. If you want the link to that, go to my website, richontech.tv/181. That will bring you to this week's show notes. All right, joining me now is from a farm in Oregon. Is Gregory Weber, creator of the Apple Vision Pro app Vibescape, and a big Vision Pro proponent. Greg, welcome to the show.
15: Thanks for having me. Great to be here.
14: So first off, I love the idea that you live on a

0: farm, but you also create technology. Tell me about that. Why did you do that?
1: Yeah. So, well, we left Silicon Valley for this farm years back, up here in Oregon. And I think, you know, it started because we wanted to get our hands dirty in terms of like this issue of climate change and how maybe regenerative farming could play a role in helping with that. And so we've been restoring this farm and doing conservation projects here. But I'm also a technologist. And so Vibescape kind of emerged out of blending those two ideas together.
0: Wow. So tell me what Vibescape is all about.
1: So Vibescape is kind of like if you imagine stepping onto the holodeck and then you're transported to a ledge on top of a misty forest or a quiet snowfall at night in the winter. And it's really, you know, these immersive 3D environments where the environments themselves are basically the point of the app, and it's a place to go and have a quiet moment of reflection.
0: It's interesting. I dusted off the Vision Pro after WWDC to kind of update it, and I've been watching a TV show inside of it, and you know, it's like kind of like maybe not every day, but every other day. And it's, I mean, number one, the interface, it's given me a new appreciation for this thing. I know it, you know, commercially, it was not the biggest success for Apple. I mean, far from it, right? But I think that what Apple has done is, number one, they've created an operating system that is just incredible. I mean, the fact that you can put this thing on and immediately figure out how to interact with what they've built inside of it is just unbelievable. Do you agree with that?
1: Yeah, that's right. I mean, they nailed the intuitive aspect of the UI for sure. Vision OS is beautiful, you know, and all of these liquid glass changes that have come to other platforms. I still think Vision OS is one of the best examples of that, where you just have these floating panes of frosted glass. You look at things and you pinch to activate. And like you said, for watching movies and things like that, it's many things, but it's an incredible display. It's one of the best movie watching devices you could get, probably. And it's really cool how Vision OS is on this release cadence where they've put a lot of features into it continuously since it launched.
0: What do you think is the future of that? Do you think they're going to come out with like a cheaper headset, like a more affordable, obviously not cheaper, it's Apple. I mean, like more affordable with some of the, you know, maybe some of the features taken away. Do you think, like, what do you think the future of this is? Because there's no way that this is going away, right? Like when I sit there and put this thing on, it is so clear that Apple is onto something, but maybe it's not ready just yet for everyone.
1: Right. So, I think like if you look back to the original Macintosh, let's say, which surprisingly was something like over $7,000 in today's money, right? And it was the first, you know, mainstream computer that had this graphical user interface, excuse me. And I think in the beginning, a lot of people were like, is this a toy? Why should a computer be like this? And it took time for people to develop those killer apps and to, you know, for desktop publishing to emerge. So I think we're in a similar early phase here where, like you said, once you experience it, you're like, oh, spatial computing as an idea has legs. It just does, because you start to, you look at models of things or explainers and you realize you just can't do this on a flat page or a flat screen. And so what we have is like a really early version of this that lets developers or users experience the future. But like you said, you know, it's not the cheapest device. So over time, tech tends to get lighter, cheaper, faster. And I think that will happen with this. There's rumors about whether that will take the form factor of glasses. I personally think, you know, you're still going to have the immersive devices as well, because for things like 360 movies, Apple's immersive short films, they're really investing a lot in the Blackmagic cameras and these things that just, I don't know if you've seen their short films, but they're pretty stunning. So you're going to have that, but then just that basic of how a spatial device works and getting people used to that idea and that metaphor of computing.
0: Yeah. I mean, my favorite part is, you know, you're on your couch in your house or wherever, or you could be anywhere, and just turning that knob and everything just like fading away and you're transported. They have these things called like immersive environments. And
1: That's right.
0: Like you're just transported into like the top of a mountain and you hear the sounds around you. And that kind of like reminds me of your app a bit. I mean, this idea of like immersing yourself in something and relaxing and, you know, do you feel like there's wellness benefits to that, like related to your app?
1: Yeah, definitely. there was a book I read years back called The Distracted Mind, and it was all about how we're bombarded by things that are trying to take our attention all the time. And so this executive function part of our brain gets exhausted, you know, and it makes us make poor decisions and we can't do deep work, right? And they mentioned a study that showed that people recovering in hospitals actually recovered quicker if there was a window to nature in their room. And then there was further research that showed that if that wasn't possible for whatever reason, even just looking at photographs of nature could have a similar benefit. And I think in the world we live in today with doom scrolling and just all of that content coming at us all the time, this idea that you could for a moment silence it, quiet it, you know, and connect a bit. And I know some people might say, well, that's a weird way to connect with technology. I mean, with nature, right? They've actually also shown that some of these VR experiences can actually help people develop more of a connection to nature. And that was one of my goals too. You know, we're doing all this conservation work. Not everyone can visit it. And so this idea that, you know, you could, somebody might not actually be able to leave and go somewhere, but you could bring that experience to them. And that was a big part of the idea as well.
0: Yeah. I mean, when you were giving me that, you know, the idea of visiting nature and being one with nature, but in a, you know, quote unquote helmet, VR helmet.
1: Right.
0: It's like, okay, Rich, come on, give me a break. But the reality is there are many different people out here in the world. Some people may be in an apartment in New York City and may not, you know, that's how they can escape. Some people may be, like you said, in a hospital bed or something like that. And this is their way to, you know, connect. And I do think, I mean, we say the term touch grass, right? I mean, it's kind of right. Like, along the lines of that where you are, but you know, it's different ways. And I don't want to get like, I mean, in the future, it's kind of weird. Like if you think about if we are living in like a different place, like space or something like that, like this may be the way to connect with the, you know, the nature that we kind of remembered from Earth. And I know that's a little bit like out there, but hey, you never know.
1: Absolutely. I mean, you know, and that is the interesting part of it as well. Sometimes it feels like I'm cataloging this stuff almost for like a museum experience. And then you think about what's happening in our actual world. And it comes back to hopefully giving people an appreciation for nature so that they become more mindful of it. And even just going back to that health benefit of it, looking at the complexity of nature. There's a lot going on. It's a different gear for your mind, right? Mm-hmm. So we're used to things that grab our attention and really try to engage us in that kind of primary way. But nature gives us a way to recharge, even if it's virtual.
0: All right. I'm looking at your website and I see like this Metaballs app. Is that also yours?
1: That's right. So okay. We met for context for your listeners. Rich and I met at WWDC at Apple Park, which is a gorgeous place. Speaking of gorgeous places. And we were there because Apposite was nominated for an Apple Design Award this year for our app Metaballs. And Metaballs is an old CGI idea, but it used to be the kind of thing where you couldn't do it in real time. And for people not watching, basically, they're like blobby shapes.
0: I'm having so much fun just using it on your website right now. I haven't even downloaded the app.
1: Yeah, we put a little demo on the... Exactly. If you go to apposite.ai, you can actually just play with them on the website. And the idea there was, again, exploring Vision Pro and being early to this platform and thinking, well, I just want to reach out and actually model things directly. And that was sort of the seed of the idea. And then it grew into this basic modeling app that's kind of like Mac Paint for Vision Pro. It's just forms and colors and it's fun. And you could actually export things and 3D print them if you want as well.
0: Oh, wow. My kids just got into the 3D printing. We got to leave it there, but this particular app you can download on iPhone as well, right? And iPad?
1: That's right. We have Metaballs Mobile on iPhone and iPad.
0: Okay. I'll put a link to that because that one's also really fun. Gregory Reber, thanks so much for joining me today. Really appreciate it. I'll put links to all of your apps on the website. Rich on tech.tv. Will you see some fireworks today or no? Because you're
1: it's a little too dry here, unfortunately. Oh, okay. But I hope you get to
0: virtual fireworks. There you go.
1: Yeah. Thanks for having me. Great to see you.
0: 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All right. 888-RICH-101, 888-742-4101. Coming up, we'll take some of your calls. Let's see, WhatsApp is letting you choose usernames. We'll talk about that, plus much more right here on Rich on Tech.

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0: Welcome back to Rich on Tech. Rich DeMuro here, hanging out with you, talking technology on this 4th of July weekend. If you want to, if you want to wish a happy 4th, you can do it on my Facebook page, facebook.com/richontech. People are commenting on the picture for today's show. Let's see, who has chimed in so far? James has chimed in. Can't wait to get your take on the Z Fold 8 Ultra and Z Fold Wide in a few weeks. It's too rich for my blood. Sandra says, happy 4th to you and yours. Susan, happy 4th, everyone. Sarah, happy 4th. Just moved my son to LA, and we've got you and Jefferson Graham in the news this morning. Oh, that's cool. Alicia, love your content. Always love to see you on Fox 5 in San Diego. I also love Raul Martinez and the gang there. Happy 4th. Yeah, people don't realize that the segment we do for KTLA, don't really mention it, but goes out to a bunch of stations nationwide. So people will see me pop up on their local news when they're traveling, if they're from LA or another city. So it's kind of fun. By the way, hot dogs, given little factoids about the 4th of July, Americans expected to eat 150 million hot dogs over the 4th of July holiday. That's enough to stretch from Washington, D.C. to Los Angeles several times over. I know we've got our hot dogs ready. My wife, she likes to do hot dogs a certain style. And when the kids, like my kids have birthday parties, she basically boils the hot dogs, steams the buns, and then wraps it all up in tinfoil, kind of like you'd get at a ballpark, and then puts them in a cooler, and they stay warm and moist. And then, she kind of throws them to the kids. The kids love that. And then they eat them. They love these things. Like, it's so good. And it's like, she's like, do you want to grill them? I'm like, no, keep doing what you're doing, because kids come back for seconds. So, hot dogs, big part of the holiday here. 888-RICH-101, 888-742-4101. Give me a call if you have a question about technology or need some tech advice. 888-RICH-101, 888-742-4101. Story came out this week from 404 Media that hide my email. This is an Apple feature that generates random email addresses which forward to your real inbox. They're supposed to help protect your identity from marketers, data breaches, and spam. But a security researcher says they found a vulnerability that would allow someone to determine the real email address behind one of these aliases. What? The whole point of them is they're supposed to protect your email address. The researcher is Tyler Murphy of Easy Opt Out. This is one of those data protection companies. They take your information off the data services. Says he first reported the issue to Apple in June of last year. Apple reportedly told him in March this year that it addressed the issue, but he says the vulnerability remains. 404 Media independently verified that, yes, they could figure out someone's email address from a hide my email address. They did not publish the details because they don't want attackers to take advantage of this. But in the testing by the researcher, every single hide my email address tested was vulnerable, apparently. And the concern here isn't just exposing your email. Once someone has your email address, like I always say, they can connect it to other things. So they can go put it in a people search database. They can look at social media accounts and find yours. They can look at previous data breaches or just figure out your personal information from your email. So there's no evidence that this has been widespread, widely exploited, but that doesn't mean that someone else can't figure this out and share it very quickly. But Apple, you got to get on top of this. Because hide my email, I have like 181 of those out there. Because, if you sign up for a newsletter or mailing list or something, you don't want to give out your real email address, this is a great way. And if you're using the iPhone, when you sign up for an app, it's like, hey, do you want us to hide your email address or use your real one? I'm like, you can hide it. I don't need everyone to know my email address, even though hello@richontech.tv is pretty widely out there. But that's, sort of a public-facing address. Proton has a service for hide my email address. You can create aliases there. And they also have another one that I put in my newsletter. I got to find this now. Let's see here. Hide my email. Okay. Yeah, here it is. It is, let's see, or maybe this was last, it might've been last week that I did that. Anyway, there's a couple of them out there. You can find them online. Let's see what else. I keep seeing videos on YouTube and Instagram saying Google Chrome isn't safe and that everyone should delete it. I did, but now I don't like the other search engines. Did I really need to get rid of Chrome? Well, MM, don't listen to everything you see on random social media posts. I mean, if I did everything I saw on social media, I don't think I'd be alive. It's like social media, every single thing you see on there is exaggerated, misleading, not everything, not the stuff I post, obviously. And that's the tough part. I don't post exaggerating and misleading stuff, so sometimes it doesn't do as well as the stuff that's exact. Like, you see these people, they hold their phone, they're like, you need to know about this right now! Change these settings! They don't tell you why you should change them. They don't give you the background. They don't give you the depth or the perspective. And that's what I always try to do whenever I tell you about anything. So now you deleted Chrome, you're not using Google, and you hate the alternatives. Well, you gotta reinstall Chrome. If you want more privacy, yes, there are alternatives. Brave and DuckDuckGo are probably the two biggest names in that space, but I think that Chrome is still a perfectly good choice for 99.9% of people. And yes, Google does, you know, swoop up and suck up a lot of information, a lot of information about what you're doing, but it's also, you need to look at the settings and you need to know how it's using your information. But Google is a very good search engine. And yes, if you are super privacy-centric concerned, go with Brave, go with DuckDuckGo. The results are just not going to be as good. I'll be honest. That's just the way it works. James in San Diego, I've been using OpenAI Sora to put myself into AI-generated videos with full-body cameos. I know Google is adding avatar videos to Google videos, but can any of Google's AI tools already create the same kind of text-prompted videos with my face and voice, or does Sora still have the advantage? Well, Sora is no longer. It's no longer in this world. OpenAI shut that down. I don't think you can download it or use it anymore. But yes, Google does have a feature in Gemini that I've been using called Avatars. And you take a picture of your face. Actually, you take kind of a selfie. You look up, down, left, right. And then you speak a couple of numbers. And it captures your voice. It captures your likeness. And then any time you want to create a video, you just go into Gemini. You at your name, so I can just at Rich DeMuro, my avatar comes up, and now I can make anything I want. I can make any video of me saying or doing anything within reason. We made one last night of me doing fireworks, and here's what it sounds like.
1: Wow, what an incredible display here tonight. Happy 4th of July, everyone, from the big celebration.
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0: Even storms couldn't stop the celebrations. I'm Carmen Roberts, Fox News. A massive celebration in honor of the nation's 250th birthday kicked off last night despite weather concerns. Fox's Rich Edson has more from Washington.
1: Yesterday, much of the show here was up. The Air Force Thunderbirds, Navy Blue Angels, Army Golden Knights, aircraft also from the Marines and Coast Guard, strategic bombers, Air Force One, F-35s. There should have been more, but officials cleared them all because of lightning risk. That delayed President Trump's speech, but eventually it was on. The president honored American veterans from across our military history, including bringing up several from the Second World War, which the U.S. entered when the United States was only 165 years old. Then the largest firework display in history, reportedly about 50 times larger than you usually get here on the 4th of July.
0: And most U.S. cities, of course, held celebrations. In New York City, there was a huge one as well. And Mayor Zohran Mamdani gave his own speech reflecting on America and its ideals. In New York, an officer, police officer, was shot and injured this morning. Surveillance video shows an 18-year-old gunman loading the handgun before taking off and spotting an unmarked police car, firing and starting a shootout with officers, during which Detective Robert Carroll was shot in the back. He is expected to recover. The teenager is under arrest. President Trump is set to attend the NATO summit in Turkey this week as he continues to criticize the alliance for not helping the U.S. secure the Strait of Hormuz. But British Ambassador to the U.S. Christian Turner tells Fox News.
2: Over 4,000 American sorties flown from European bases in support of Operation Epic Fury. On the second night of the conflict, my country agreed for the use of its bases for overflights and for bombing runs.
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0: Guam and the Northern Mariana Islands are bracing for a violent hit from Super Typhoon Bavi. That storm, with winds of nearly 175 miles an hour, which would be a Category 5 here, is closing in on those U.S. Pacific territories. Forecasters warn of catastrophic wind damage, potentially deadly storm surge, and battering surf along the exposed coastlines. Residents have been boarding up homes and businesses as conditions rapidly worsen. The islands are home to about 200,000 people and several U.S. Navy and military bases, which have about 6,000 U.S. service members stationed there. Flights have been canceled because of the storm. NASA launches a $30 million operation to try and save the Swift Observatory telescope from falling too low into Earth's atmosphere and burning up. NASA Administrator Jarek Isaacman tells CBS's Face the Nation the mission is actually an experiment.
7: I wouldn't have expected it to come out of the gate and be perfect, but we'll learn more in the days ahead. And if it works, this gives us options for Hubble and other scientific instruments.
0: NASA wants to help the telescope save it so it continue to record explosions in space. After years of bidding wars and soaring prices, home buyers may finally be seeing the market tilt a bit in their favor.
8: New data from Realtor.com shows the national median list price fell 2.5% in June compared to a year ago, the steepest annual asking price decline since 2017 and the eighth straight month of price drops. Economists say more sellers are pricing homes realistically from the start instead of listing high and cutting later. Combined with slightly lower mortgage rates, the monthly payment on a typical home is about $132 less than it was a year ago. Pending home sales also climbed nearly 4%, a sign buyers are beginning to return to the market. CJ Papa, Fox News.
0: And I'm Carmen Roberts, and this is Fox News.
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11: Tonight mostly cloudy, low 64, and then clouds and humid tomorrow, passing shower, high at 77, partly sunny and humid for Tuesday and Wednesday, high Tuesday 76, Wednesday a bit warmer, high 82. I'm Steve Williams on Rochester's News Weather and Traffic Station, News Radio WHAM 1180.
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18: Welcome back to Rich on Tech. Rich DeMuro here, hanging out with you, talking technology on a 4th of July weekend. Did you know, I didn't know this, but I was doing some reports for TV this week about 4th of July stuff, and I didn't know this, but more pets go missing during this time of the year than any other time because of these fireworks. Cats and dogs get spooked by it. And so make sure you keep your furry friends close. Make sure you've got them with some sort of tag on them, maybe microchipped. But also another service I was not aware of. Petco has this website called PetcoLove.org/lost. It's called Petco Love Lost. And it basically reunites pets. You take a picture of your pet before it's lost, obviously, and you upload it to this database, and it basically will scan for, actually, you know what? It looks like you don't have to do it before. It says, I lost a pet, I found a pet. So basically, you upload a picture of this pet, and it uses AI to scan all the pictures from shelters where they find pets, and it will tell you if there's a match. And they said they've reunited, like, I don't know, 200,000 pets so far. Pretty cool. Anyway, it's called PetcoLove.org/lost. All right, let's go to Tandia in Long Beach. Welcome to the show.
19: Well, hi there. Hold on, let me take you off speaker.
18: Okay. Did I get your name right?
19: Tandia. I didn't hear. I didn't hear you say it.
18: Yep, that's it.
19: Tandia. Yeah. So, hi. I'm looking. I think your answer is going to be no. I'm afraid, but I had this. I think it was S23 in the back. I had dropped it when the case was loose once, and it's like the back is shattered, but okay. It never fell apart, and it always worked. Worked just fine for over a year until I accidentally jumped in the water with it.
18: Oh no!
19: And
18: Yeah.
19: So I had to go get a new phone. It never did power back up. Put it in the rice, the whole thing, and got a new phone, whatnot. But the only thing I could not recover is an app that I used to use to record my granddaughter, called Easy Record, I believe.
18: Okay. So
19: I did email the company, and they said no, but. It's just really sad. I lost, like, you know, from when she started talking until 5 years old or so.
18: Oh, no.
19: I used to record her all the time.
18: Yeah.
19: Just wondered if there's any possibility of recovering that.
18: So the Easy Recorder app, it sounds like you got in touch with them, and they do not automatically upload to the cloud or back up to the cloud. So
19: correct.
18: I guess lesson number one for all of us is, you know, it's like we just use our phones thinking, okay, everything's going to work forever, but you do have to think about these things. And I'm not saying for you, I'm saying for everyone, right? Like,
19: right.
18: Okay, do
19: right.
18: we want this to be backed up to the cloud? Yes or no? Should it be? Can it be? Okay. So, especially for like one-off apps like this, like an Easy Voice Recorder, some of the other ones that are built into the phone, some of them back up like on iPhone, voice memos will back up to iCloud if you want. Samsung has a recorder app that would back up to OneDrive or whatever they're using these days. And then Pixel has one as well. Anyway, none of that helps you. So have you tried to power on this phone?
19: Yes.
18: And it does not turn on at all?
19: No.
18: Ooh. What are, like, not, it doesn't, like, come to life in any way, shape, or form, or you just can't see the screen?
19: Correct, because, you know, like I said, the back is shattered, which compromised the waterproof.
18: Right, exactly.
19: The water resistant. Yeah.
18: Yeah. I mean, look, you could bring this to a data recovery company and see, what they can do. I mean, you know, there are companies that specialize in this kind of thing. The big one nationwide is, Drive Savers. Have you heard of that?
19: No.
18: So I would at least, get in touch with them and see, let's see if we go to phone data recovery, it looks like you, doesn't look like they list the prices online because I'm sure everything is different, but I would definitely, if you want these recordings, number one, I think you could probably recover them. I do. If you got the right person to do this. And so I think it's worth at least getting in touch with a company like this and seeing if they can do that. So, that's Drive Savers. Let me look up. I have another one bookmarked that I like. It was recommended by one of our guests. Okay, let's see here. I think it might be this one. The Clone Store. TheClonestore.com. So I would get in touch with both of those companies. The Clone Store looks like it's a smaller kind of operation. So I would get in touch with them first and then Drive Savers and see. And it's worth it. You know, look, if they can do this for $100, $200, maybe even $300, it might be worth it. I know it's a lot of money, but it could be worth it for your precious memories there. So I will put the links to those recovery services on my website, richontech.tv. This is episode 181. So that will be in the show notes. I think the lesson here is, you know, I test a lot of smartphones, and so I'm always like using them for a couple weeks, a month, whatever. And then I'm formatting them to bring them back to factory, whether that's to send them back or whatever, you know, to store them for like the next software update. And you always have to think about this because there are some apps that don't put their data in the cloud. Now, a lot of them these days do, but I would say for any app that's important, whether it's your photos, whether it's audio recordings, whether it's video recordings, any one-off app that you're using that's making something on your phone or saving something, I would check to see if that's being backed up in some way. I would say a majority of the apps these days try to back up to the cloud or at least have that option. So always check on that. I get so many calls from people about, you know, their Samsung phones or their phone, you know, I always think about this when I'm traveling, right? I'm taking a lot of pictures when I'm traveling. And then all of a sudden, if my phone fell off the side of a boat while I'm, you know, on a river or something, what would I do? Like, how many of those pictures that I took that day would leave, you know, my phone? And it's tricky because sometimes you're in an international country and international country. And you're like, okay, I don't want to use all my data. But what I do is typically when I'm on vacation, I will set my phone to upload the pictures immediately when I'm out and about. Maybe just photos. I will say videos. Okay, fine. You can upload those when you have Wi-Fi. But it's like you have to think about this stuff because if you lost your phone on vacation, that vacation day, you probably took a whole bunch of pictures. And so just think about these settings on your phone. If you have Google Photos, you have iCloud, just make sure that you say, hey, while I'm on vacation, I want to use cellular data to back up my photos. Yes, that gets a little tricky when you are in international territory because you're using all your data. So, you know, think about that stuff though. Always helps to do that. Let's go to Bob. Bob in San Diego, you're on with Rich.
20: Hey, hi, Rich. How you doing?
18: Great. What's up?
20: Hey, love your newsletter, by the way. It's a lot of helpful tips and everything on things you really aren't aware of.
18: Thank you. Well, sometimes I'm not either, but when I research, I'm like, oh, I should put this in my newsletter. So thank you.
20: Oh, that's great. That's great. Hey, I was reading your recent newsletter, and it got me thinking. You had an article in there about how you use Google Fi, I think it is.
18: Yes.
20: An extra line that you use for phones that you're testing. And I was kind of wondering, I'm sure I'm not the only one who goes through this, but we have T-Mobile and we're generally pretty happy with the service. However, in San Diego, there's places where it just doesn't pick up or, you know, but you get down to one bar and drops the service temporarily. But, and then we also camp locally on Southern California. We don't have service sometimes and even traveling around the United States. And it'd be nice if you had like a phone for like Verizon, AT&T, and T-Mobile that where you'd almost guarantee coverage in some form or fashion. I heard there was a way of doing an extra eSIM in the phone.
18: Yeah.
20: You can have an additional service and like a no-cost or low-cost service. Yeah. I was wanting to get your thoughts on that and how to go about doing that.
18: Yeah, it's interesting. So the Google Fi thing you're referring to is basically that was their idea. When Google Fi first started, their idea was that they would have one network, like a super network, right? Like Google would do all this behind the scenes stuff of wherever you were, your phone would just choose the strongest signal in that area, whether it was Verizon, AT&T, or T-Mobile, and back in the day, US Cellular. And you wouldn't know. So if you traveled, you know, across town and AT&T was stronger, it would just use that signal. If you went to a different state and T-Mobile was stronger, it would use that signal. And in real time, it would kind of just use whatever was the best. That never really came to fruition. At one point, I think they were using like T-Mobile and Sprint, but you know, now they're just using T-Mobile most of the time. Anyway, I'm going to go to break. I'm going to answer your question when we come back from break because this is a good one. Yes, it is possible. But it's one of these things that there are some pros and cons to it. So, when I come back from break, I will explain how to have two cellular networks on one smartphone. Plus, we'll take more of your calls. 888-RICH-101, 888-742-4101. Bob, hang on. We'll be back after this.
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0: Welcome back to Rich on Tech. Rich DeMuro here, hanging out with you, talking technology. 888-RICH-101-888-742-4101. It is 4th of July weekend, one of the busiest travel weekends of the year. Before you hit the road, download offline maps. Love doing that. Check your traffic. Make sure, and get familiar with your phone's features too, your safety features. Especially like things like satellite messaging, emergency SOS, all that good stuff. It's always better to kind of, like, I'm a nerd, but every phone that I test, I just go through every single one of the settings one by one just to see what it offers. And so it's a good idea because you can make the most out of your phone that way. We had, before the break, Bob in San Diego wants to have two cellular, lines on one phone. And yes, that is very much possible for sure. So there's a couple ways of doing this. So on my iPhone, I actually have two different cellular signals at the same time. I've got a standard company, and then I've got a Starlink signal through T-Mobile. So I'm always connected through satellite as well as a standard terrestrial network, no matter what. And yes, I know the iPhone has satellite built in, but it's not as fast or as robust as what Starlink offers. So that's why I pay the extra $10 a month to T-Mobile to get that. Anyway, you would use what's called an eSIM on your phone. So on your phone, let's see, do we still have Bob? Is Bob? Bob, did you hang on there?
1: Oh, I'm still here.
0: Okay, great. So do you have an iPhone?
1: I've got an iPhone 17, yes.
0: Okay, very, very easy. So basically, you can add a secondary eSIM to your phone of any phone line that you want. So you can do, what you said you had T-Mobile, so maybe you want to add Verizon or AT&T, right? So.
1: Correct.
0: And here's the thing, you probably don't want to add a very expensive line because, you're already paying for your primary line. But if you want that secondary line, I would do like a cheaper plan. And if you look at a website like bestphoneplans.net, they will show you some of the cheapest plans you can get. And you can also, keep in mind, get like an MVNO. You don't need to get Verizon specifically. You can get like Visible if you want, which is, starts at like $25 a month. But that's still a lot to be paying for a secondary cellular plan. So you have to really decide, is it worth it? And there's also some trade-offs. So it's kind of complicated to have the two lines on your phone. Yes, the data can easily switch between the two automatically. But when it comes to making phone calls, you will set one line as your primary line and then one as your backup line. And every time you go to make a call, you can choose which line you actually want to use. So on the iPhone, you'll see it'll pop up a little switcher. So right now mine says use your primary line or use your Starlink line. And so that's another thing that's a little bit complicated. If you want to send messages through the second line, you would have to switch through, on your messaging app. So it does get a little bit complicated. That's one way of doing it. The other way of doing it is there is a carrier called US Mobile, which actually offers this feature natively. And it's called multi-network, and they let you add that on for $7.50 a month. So the way that U.S. Mobile works is you choose your primary network, which they have all three. You can choose Verizon, T-Mobile, AT&T, and then you can choose the secondary network as an add-on. Oh, and they're ringing my machine here. And so that's another way of doing it as well. Why do you feel like you're in places where you need the extra network like all the time, or is it just, what do you need out of this exactly? The data or the calls?
1: It'd be for call and text, but it's basically, when I'm using T-Mobile, if we go to use it and we're in an area, it won't pick up. It's one bar or nothing. We want to have the option of switching over and be able to make that call or text at that time. But it's not very often. It's just, situations where we can't get T-Mobile to work.
0: Well, in that case, I would probably just look at this website and literally find the cheapest plan you can. And one of these lines is U.S. Mobile. They have a line starting at like $10 a month. I mean, you can get, not everything has to be a big unlimited plan. There are plans like companies like Telo that let you build your own plan. So there are plans that are very, very inexpensive, but they run on a different network. So I would just make sure whatever plan that you choose, just make sure it's not running on T-Mobile. So for instance, with the U.S. Mobile, even if you bought that by the gig plan for, $10 for 2 gigs a month, that would, you can choose, do you want AT&T, T-Mobile, or Verizon? And so that's the main thing here, is I would look at just whatever plan you get for your secondary plan, unless you don't care about burning through cash, which, you know, you may say, hey, Rich, I don't really care. Like, I'll get another unlimited plan. But if you want to make this something that is a little bit more budget friendly, I would look for a plan that is a little bit cheaper. That is your secondary plan. Good question, but absolutely possible. I do it all the time on my phones. And I was mentioning Fi, by the way, Google Fi, because I always have like a test line. And some people were asking, well, why don't you just get a secondary line on your main carrier? The problem is the big carriers don't really make it that easy to like switch phones all the time. And with my secondary line, I'm always putting that SIM into like a new phone. So when, you know, Verizon sends, or sorry, not Verizon, when like a Google sends me a phone, or a Samsung or Motorola, whatever it is, a lot of times they don't include service. Sometimes they do for 30 days, but a lot of times they don't. And so I need to, if I want to really test that phone and bring it out and about, I need to bring service to that phone. And so one of the cool things about Google Fi is that A, it's very easy, I think, to switch to a different phone. Mint Mobile was my last one I had, and I had a SIM card, like a physical SIM, that was so easy to pop out of one phone and just pop into another. The problem is, a lot of today's modern phones don't have a SIM card slot anymore. Like the iPhone doesn't, and neither does the Pixel. Samsung still do, thankfully, but who knows? Maybe the next version won't. Anyway, so that's why I don't usually do it through a major carrier, because it's just a lot tougher to switch your number. And also kind of keeps things much easier. Like with Fi, you know, it's kind of its own thing. But one of the features, by the way, they have that I've not really seen anywhere else is that they give you up to 4 data only eSIMs. So if you have an iPad with cellular, oh, they also let you connect your Apple Watch or your Pixel Watch, or maybe not Apple Watch, it might just be Pixel. I'm not sure if they support Apple, but they let you connect that cellular connectivity for free. So that's another thing that's kind of cool about Fi. So anyway, they were doing a deal where if you brought a Pixel, you would get 50% off your monthly plan for like 12 months. So I did that. And it comes out, I think it's going to be like $30 a month. But that also includes like unlimited, or maybe, I don't know if it's unlimited, but it's a lot of data for international. And so it's just, Google always tries to do things a little bit differently. And I don't think Google Fi completely lives up to what their original intention was, which is like, hey, you don't think about the service behind this. We're just going to give you the best signal no matter where you are. But they have done a pretty good job of making your phone work and all your other devices pretty much anywhere you go. So that's kind of nice. Let's see. Oh, I'm getting the wrap-up signal. All right, 888-RICH-101, 888-742-4101. If you haven't gone to the website, richontech.tv, I've got everything that I've talked about linked up right there. This is episode 181. So all you have to do is type in richontech.tv/181, and that will bring you to the show notes, everything I mentioned here. All right, coming up, we've got Dan Barbera from Mac Rumors to talk about iOS 27, what's coming next to the iPhone.
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2: Tonight, mostly cloudy, low 64, and then clouds and humid tomorrow, passing shower, high at 77, partly sunny and humid for Tuesday and Wednesday, high Tuesday 76, Wednesday a bit warmer, high 82. I'm Steve Williams on Rochester's News Weather and Traffic Station, News Radio Wham 1180.
3: Fox News, I'm Deborah Valentine. A Haitian immigrant under deportation orders is charged in a fatal crash which killed a Pennsylvania state trooper. Fox's C.B. Cotton.
4: Investigators say this past Wednesday, Michael Bond, an illegal immigrant from Haiti, was driving that tractor trailer which veered off onto the shoulder in Schuylkill County, Pennsylvania, crashing into another semi and fatally striking state trooper Mike Behera.
3: Bond faces a slew of charges, including vehicular homicide. President Trump honoring America 250 in Washington, D.C. on Saturday, speaking at the National Mall.
5: Our country is just getting started because the best is yet to come.
3: President Trump will travel to Turkey this week for the NATO summit. The U.S.-Israel conflict with Iran and the Russia-Ukraine war are expected to be major topics among world leaders attending that meeting. 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
6: This is a Bloomberg Money Minute. 90s nostalgia is having a moment. Even this old trend is kicking around again.
7: There's a great new sport coming down the track. We're getting our kicks with a hacky sack.
6: Hacky sacks, or footbags as they're known outside the trademark, were a new sport when this ad came out about 40 years ago. But what's old is new again, thanks to social media. This clip of a high school baseball team in Maine kicking a bag around went so viral, ESPN reposted it on its official TikTok. It's part of a nostalgia wave that's seen Gen Alpha snap up old Nintendo Game Boys, Sony Walkman CDs and cassette players, and vintage Polaroid cameras. Part of Hacky Sack's appeal is it gives friends an excuse to get outside together. Plus, they're a lot cheaper than those old electronics, if you can find one. The owner of the online store Bomb Footbag says one model was in such high demand and he nearly tripled the price from $13 to $34, and it's still sold out. Nathan Hager, Bloomberg Radio.
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12: Welcome back to Rich on Tech. Rich DeMuro here. Yes, hanging out with you on a 4th of July weekend. Hope you're having a fantastic weekend. Hope you got a great celebration, friends, family, fireworks, whatever it is that you're doing. I hope you are relaxing. Let's see. I've been sharing little factoids. The Liberty Bell in Philadelphia, which, by the way, I've never seen in person. I've never actually been to Philadelphia, if you can believe it, growing up in New Jersey. I don't even understand. How did that? Yeah. I've never even had like a real cheesesteak. Nothing. My experience with Philly cheesesteak was at the mall when I was growing up. The Liberty Bell weighs over 2,000 pounds. It's one of the country's most photographed landmarks. Don't try ringing it, though, please. Anyway, richontech.tv is the website to go to. I also learned this week, we're going to bring on a guest in a second here, but I learned a new feature on the iPhone. I did not realize they had built in earthquake alerts. For a long time, Android had these earthquake alerts built into the operating system. If you wanted to get them on the iPhone, you had to download this app called MyShake, but you can still use that. But with iOS 26.2, they added earthquake notifications like right into the operating system. So if you go on your iPhone to settings, if you're in an area that, you know, needs this, if you go into settings and then notifications and you scroll all the way down to the bottom, there's something called enhanced safety alerts. And inside there, it says earthquake alerts, which was news to me. Anyway, we've got Dan Barbera here from Mac Rumors, another friend from WWDC. Dan, welcome to the show. I know you're celebrating.

0: the 4th of July weekend right now. So thanks for joining me in between festivities.
1: Of course, Rich. Thanks for having me, man. I appreciate it.
0: So I imagine in between the fireworks and all that stuff, you have been testing iOS 27 a lot. So developer beta is out. I know you downloaded it the first day. What are your initial impressions?
1: So I made the mistake. Well, actually, it wasn't a mistake. That's kind of one of the greatest things about my impressions. I made the mistake of putting it on my main phone. And that's just like a newbie thing to do. Do not do that if you can help it. But in the situation that I was in at WWDC, I just needed to get it on a phone. So that was the closest one. And honestly, it has been so stable, aside from during the whole indexing issue that was going on for months. Well, not months, but for what felt like months. And it drained the battery like crazy for those first, I think it's been like, it was like 2 weeks maybe. And then it finally was done indexing. Indexing and everything got back to normal, but it's just such a stable release for what it is, and I was really impressed with that.
0: So the indexing feature that you're talking about is basically, because Siri AI is a new feature on this, it goes through your all the data on your phone and builds an index that the AI can tap into. And again, before you know, you say, Rich, what about privacy? It's all done in a very private way, and that's why they're doing it on your device. But your device has to be not used and charging most of the time for this to happen. And for a lot of people, you know, and it's a big job, by the way. Like, it's not like a, you know, you're talking about tons, like my iMessages, I think, are 16 gigabytes of storage on iCloud. I mean, that's like a ton.
1: It's a lot. And it's, you know, I have like a 2 terabyte iPhone and it's not filled up, but like it has to go through everything in order to get all of that information for reference for Siri. So it is really important. It just, it eats up a lot of battery and it kind of slows things down just a little bit. But yeah, I mean, it's been off for the last few weeks now and it's been running great.
0: And keep in mind, that's a temporary thing. When you get this in your hands, it's not going to really, and hopefully Apple will figure out that process, like, and make it better. The Siri. So, this Siri, and I've been using it. It is, I think it's incredible. I think it is really the Siri that we've wanted. What are your impressions of Siri, the AI Siri?
1: I 100% agree. I know Siri was like the butt of the joke. Even people that work for Apple, I've heard, just, you know, just not impressed with what Siri was before. But it is so good now that I legitimately don't think, for me and my use cases with AI, I don't know that I need to go to ChatGPT or Claude as often. Definitely not on my phone, but like maybe for some work related specific things. But for just day-to-day use, it's so much better because of the personal context that we talked about. The fact that it can go and tap into your mail, your messages, and your calendar, and it's private, and you're not sharing those messages out to a service like Claude or ChatGPT where you don't know what's going to happen with that. Here, you can have the peace of mind that this is the stuff that's already on your phone. It's just using it as reference, and it's not going anywhere. So I can ask it to go and, you know, tell me when my brother the other day, you know, sent me his new golf clubs. Maybe I didn't get a chance to look at that picture. And it knows actually what you're talking about. And it shows and brings up the images. It's not perfect. It is in beta. Some of those things are being worked out, but at least it's able to point me in the right direction right now. And for a lot of other things, it does nail it on the first try, which is super impressive, especially for a first beta.
0: I really do think that this is going to impact ChatGPT and Claude. I'm not crying for those companies, but I do think it's going to impact them, the usage, the daily usage, because questions that people used to use OpenAI or ChatGPT or Claude for, they will just ask Siri and they'll be like, oh, it can give these answers now? That's great. And by the way, it has all that perspective of my personal information that is helpful as well, that ChatGPT and the others may not have. So what is there another new feature besides Siri that you think is pretty neat so far?
1: I think it's a lot of the visual intelligence, or not just visual intelligence, but the Apple intelligence stuff. Sorry. So call context actually happened for me for the first time the other day, and I was absolutely blown away. I thought that was so cool. So call context is, I'll give you the example here. I booked a hotel for our road trip down to the beach later this summer, and I wanted to call and I had a question about something specific. Now, I didn't actually need my confirmation number for the call itself. I just had a very vague question, but if you do call and you do need, say you're on a phone call with an airline company or whatever, and they're going to ask you immediately, what is the confirmation number? It automatically surfaces that and brings it to the screen, the lock screen of the phone, like when you're making your phone call. So it just pops up right there, confirmation code, because it goes through your emails and it knows that you already booked for this trip. This is the phone number that matches that hotel. So you're probably going to need this. So here you go. And it was awesome. I'm like, okay, cool. I have this here. I don't need it. But when I do need that, that's going to be super helpful. I don't have to say, oh, hold on 1 second and look for it. And that was one. And then there was, in messages when somebody sends you something and they're like, hey, can you pick up dad tonight at 6? Like it pops up underneath there to add a reminder. That's super helpful. There was a couple of other things. So for my son's baseball schedule, I wish I had this a few months ago. But if you had like a list of a bunch of events, so for my son's baseball schedule, this would have been super helpful. You can just take visual intelligence or Siri mode now in the camera and you can scan that and it adds all of those dates perfectly. The time, the date, what it is, to your calendar all in one go. And you don't have to manually enter it anymore, which is so much more helpful than what it was in the past.
0: It really is. I really think that Apple did a good job. And I think the way they've implemented all these little helpful features into the operating system, mm-hmm. people are going to be very impressed. The one thing you've said a bunch of things you like. I will say, and I installed this on my main phone too, and it's been great. I mean, I've really had no problems. The only thing I don't like, I'll tell you, one feature that I think they should change is when you pull down to search, right, for like an app. I search for like all my apps. It kind of guesses what it thinks you want. And it kind of like closes the whole like suggested area of what you're searching for and just says like, okay, here you go. And then you have to tap to show everything else. I would say I personally always, maybe they should make this an option, but I always want to see all the search results because there are so many things that are similar and I'm searching mm-hmm. and it guesses really quickly sometimes. I'm like, no, that's not the app. Then I got to do one more tap. It's a little thing, but have you noticed that at all?
1: Yeah, it's like they need to just fuse together more of what Spotlight was beforehand with the new Siri capability of like bringing it down and showing that. But I mean, I'm glad that at least they didn't remove that entirely because that is how I get to all of my apps. I am a swipe down person and just search for it and open it that way. The other thing I will mention, and for those who hated the liquid glass update, the liquid glass slider is kind of nice. If you can go into the settings there and just manually adjust how much transparency you want, that's super helpful. I mean, what is this day and age that Apple is giving us all the customization? Who would have thought?
0: I know. It's so wild because that was the big draw of Android is that you could do whatever you want. Yep. Now, I would argue that you could almost customize iPhone more. Like when I was choosing, mm-hmm. when I was saying, text my wife something, it said, hey, do you want to use Telegram or messages? Because it knows that I typically use Telegram to text my wife. You can't do that on Android. As far as I know, you can't change the way it does those, those choices it gives you. Apple, same thing. When you use a music app, it's like, hey, do you want to use Spotify? Do you want to use Apple Music? Because it kind of learns your preferences, which is kind of a yeah. big thing. Okay, before we go, I want to hear, when can people get this and what phones do you need for like these features?
1: So you can get this in September if you don't want to try out the beta. I mean, it is going to launch in a beta format, but it should be a lot more stable, which again, we've talked about. It is really, really good right now, but the main release will be in September. But you can try out the public beta should be this month. We don't have an official time, but usually it's always a month after WWDC. If you want to try the public beta, you can do that. I think you'll be fine with it and it won't impact your day-to-day life. And it's definitely worth a try. But if you want to wait till September, that's fine. And every phone out there is going to get iOS 27, but not everyone's going to get Siri AI. So you need a 15 Pro or newer. And even then, some specific features are going to be blocked off. So it's not anything crazy, but there are certain advantages to having a 17 Pro or Air. You just need the new Pro chip. And that's really just going to be more of the personalization for the Siri voice, which we still can't even do in beta right now. That is weirdly the one thing that's kind of blocked off. But one thing I do want to mention, if you've got an older phone and you're like, oh man, I don't feel like upgrading right now. I want to wait till next year and you're not going to get the Siri AI. That's fine. Your phone is going to get a lot of good things with iOS 27. Specifically, the most underrated thing real quick is the performance improvements. I don't know if you've noticed this, Rich, but
0: yes, snappy.
1: I think my phone has felt so much more just fluid, efficient. And I've tried it on older phones and it honestly has made a difference. So if you have an iPhone 11, that whole lineup and newer is still going to get iOS 27. So you can definitely take advantage of some good features.
0: All right, we're going to leave it there. Dan Barbera from Mac Rumors. How do folks follow you online?
1: Yeah, you can just search for my name, Dan Barbera, on all platforms. And of course, Mac Rumors on YouTube. I do all of the YouTube content there, the podcast, Mac Rumors Show. And yeah, keep reading us if you can.
0: All right. Thanks for joining me today. Have a great festivity there. We're going to go to break. Rich. 888-RICH-101, 888-742-4101. More of your calls, questions, and I got to tell you about these WhatsApp usernames coming up right after this.

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0: Welcome back to Rich on Tech. Rich DeMuro here, hanging out with you, talking technology. 888-RICH-101-888-742-4101. 4th of July weekend, been doing little U.S. factoids coming back from the breaks. Did you know that the United States has more than 4 million miles of public roads, the largest road network in the world? Did not know that. Well, now I do. Let's go to Scott just down the road in El Cajon. Welcome to the show.
1: Rich, yeah, thanks for having me on. So I was allowed to purchase a new Mac through my employer, and I do a lot of video editing, motion graphics, that sort of thing, and I'm kind of in a purgatory of technology because I looked at the Mac Studio, and it looks like it's hard to get a hold of those because of, I don't know what's going on, but maybe you do. And I've heard rumors that there might be a new iMac Pro coming out. So I wanted to kind of get your sense of the lay of the land of, like, which direction to go and when you think that would be available to me.
0: Well, how is this your job to video edit?
1: No, I'm a professor, but part of my job is I teach classes, so I have to review. I do documentary work as well, but I also have to review stuff. So I like the big screen. I want the graphics card, the, 64. Okay. Yeah, that sort of thing.
0: Okay. I mean, I edit video for a living for TV, and I use a MacBook Air, and it's perfectly fine. I mean, I have a 15-inch screen. It's, I have a bigger monitor that I connect it to when I want to. But so far I've had no problems. I mean, I'm not editing documentaries. I'll tell you that. Like I'm editing stuff for social media, reviewing pieces, editing packages for TV. But that's basically it. But it's still, and we're not doing 4K video. So if you're doing 4K, you might need something, but I understand why you want the best of the best. I'm going to direct you to a website that really helps with this. So there's a website called Buyer's Guide. MacRumors.com. In fact, our last guest was from Mac Rumors. I don't think he has anything to do with the guide. Maybe he does. But that is the best place to look for the information on when Apple products are expected to release. And not just that, but it also gives you all of the rumors and latest information on everything. And what I love about this, so all Apple products, my kind of guidance is you want to buy Apple products when they first come out because they all have a lifeline, they all have kind of a life cycle of Apple comes out with a new product, almost like clockwork for a lot of their main products. Now, if you look at the lineup for Macs, you've got the MacBook Neo, which is that inexpensive one. That's definitely not for what you're doing. Then you've got the MacBook Air. Then you've got the MacBook Pro. You've got the iMac, the Mac Mini, the Mac Studio, and the Mac Pro. Now, the Mac Mini and the Mac Studio and the Mac Pro, maybe not so much the Mac Pro, but the Studio and the Mac Mini, a lot of people are buying those to run like automated AI programs on there, like their agentic AI, like OpenClaw and all that stuff. So that's why there's been a run on these machines, and it's really tough to get them. So even if you, wanted one, you may not be able to get one instantly. But for you, if you're talking about the iMac Pro, I have not heard of that rumor, but that would be an amazing that would be an amazing product because the iMac is very much a consumer PC. But if they did a pro version of that with, this is under the ultra devices, I guess they're talking about, that could be a big win for a lot of people who want the all-in-one, the simplicity of it, but also want something that's a little bit higher powered than the standard iMac. But I will tell you, these new processors that Apple has come out with, these M4 chips, are pretty incredible. Now there's different levels of them. Some of them are pro, some of them are not, but okay. So the Mac Pro, it's saying don't buy because it's discontinued. The Mac Studio is the pro desktop, the one that you want. It's been 486 days since they last released one, and the average is 547. So what does that tell us? That tells us that we are probably going to see a release of a new Mac Studio in the next 100 days. That could be, maybe in, September with some of the iPhone launch stuff. So if you can wait until then, you might want to wait. Or if you want to buy refurbished, there's also the Apple refurbished store that may or may not have some of these things that you're looking for. Let me see what the refurbished has. But again, if you buy refurbished, you're talking about a product that is many, many months old at this point. Let's see, what else did you look at? Mac Mini, I probably wouldn't recommend that for what you're doing. But that's really it. So Mac Studio, they're saying don't buy. That's the guidance on the website. And it says Mac Studio M7 Ultra expected in 2028 with better cooling. That's way out on the horizon. But the M5 Ultra Mac Studio could launch in 2026 with up to 768 gigabytes of RAM. So I think the bottom line is this thing will probably be refreshed in the next couple of months, maybe the next 6 months most, before the end of the year. So that's probably what you want to wait for. But you know, that's up to you. So good question, Scott. Appreciate it. Really appreciate the call today. 888-RICH-101, 888-742-4101. Let's do an email here. Oh, you know what? No, I got to tell you about WhatsApp. WhatsApp is finally getting usernames. Yes. Similar to what we've had for years on apps like Signal, Telegram, Instagram, and X. Starting now, you can reserve a username. So if you are using WhatsApp, go into your WhatsApp settings and look under account, and you will see the option to choose a username. Now, if you are on social media as a creator, you may have the option to choose the same username. But otherwise, you can create any username that you want. These are private. There's no searchable directory. People have to know your exact username to contact you, but this is great for privacy. You no longer have to give out your phone number to use WhatsApp.
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10: For revenge, I'm Deborah Valentine, Fox News. Hundreds of thousands of people gathering in Iran for the funeral of the late Supreme Leader killed by U.S. and Israeli airstrikes. Fox's Trey Yanks reports from Tel Aviv, Israel.
11: In his address to the nation overnight, President Trump spoke about the U.S. military and the work of U.S. forces during Operation Epic Fury. The president's remarks come as indirect talks between the United States and Iran move forward. The ceasefire between the two countries does remain in place as regional leaders have expressed the importance of continuing the memorandum of understanding. Despite the diplomatic progress, the funeral for Iran's late supreme leader, the Ayatollah Khamenei, has been a large display of Iranian propaganda as delegations from around the world traveled to Tehran. The funeral will continue until July 9th with millions of Iranians participating.
10: Several people attending the funeral called for President Trump's death as revenge for the killing of the supreme leader. Congress is on July 4th recess following a deadlock over legislative priorities. Tensions are running high as President Trump continues to demand that Congress pass the Save America Act containing voter regulations. Missouri Republican Representative Jason Smith on Fox's The Sunday Briefing. He thinks Congress should be focused in preventing another government shutdown.
12: We have only 20 legislative days between now and September 30th. We have to get the job done.
10: The Senate Republican leader has told President Trump on several occasions that the Senate does not have enough GOP votes to pass the Save America Act. Past studies have shown that voter fraud is extremely rare and that mail-in voting remains secure. FIFA has suspended a one-game ban for the top scorer on the men's U.S. soccer team, Folarin Balogun. He's eligible to play in Monday's matchup against Belgium. He received a controversial red card against Bosnia. 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
10: Officials say a masked man opened fire at a family barbecue near New York City's Coney Island Beach on the 4th of July. New York City Police Commissioner Jessica Tisch describes the victims.
15: In total, 8 people were shot, 4 adults and 4 children, ages 6, 7, 12, and 14.
10: New York City Mayor Zoran Mamdani condemns the incident.
16: There is no place for this kind of violence in our city. We will not tolerate it, and we will fight it with every single tool at our disposal.
10: One of the victims is in critical condition. The motive is unclear, and the suspect remains at large. The husband of California Democratic Representative Nancy Pelosi is once again facing legal trouble. It follows a hit and run. Fox's Alicia Acuna reports from Los Angeles.
17: The crash happened in Yountville, California, which is not in former Speaker Nancy Pelosi's district. The Napa County Sheriff's Department says Friday afternoon, a witness called 911 to say they saw a brown convertible crash into a legally parked car, briefly stop, then take off. The California Highway Patrol caught up with the convertible. Authorities say Paul Pelosi was driving. It was heavily damaged and parked on the side of a road blocking the roadway. In a statement, the sheriff said, quote, during the investigation, Pelosi admitted to hitting something, but said he didn't know what he had hit, so he kept driving. He drove until his car became disabled and was no longer able to continue driving.
10: Pelosi's husband, Paul, previously pleaded guilty in connection with a drunk driving accident. No one was injured in Friday's crash and no charges have been announced. Chicago police are investigating holiday violence that left 3 dead and 20 wounded. Gunfire injured 7 teens at a West Garfield Park gathering Sunday. 2 officers were also hurt during a traffic stop on Friday. I'm Deborah Valentine. This is Fox News.
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9: Tonight mostly cloudy, low 64, and then clouds and humid tomorrow, passing shower, high at 77. Partly sunny and humid for Tuesday and Wednesday, high Tuesday 76. Wednesday a bit warmer, high 82. I'm Steve Williams on Rochester's News Weather and Traffic Station, News Radio WHAM 1180.
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0: Welcome back to Rich on Tech. Rich DeMuro here, hanging out with you, talking technology on a holiday weekend. 888-RICH-101, 888-742-4101. 4th of July weekend. An excuse for a lot of people just to party. You know, I mean, that's really what it comes down to. We have an excuse. You've got a note from the principal's office or note from parents, whatever you want to say. It says, hey, you have the license to enjoy. Go have some fun. Go relax. Don't think about work for a day or two and just enjoy with friends and family. That's the bottom line. Doing little factoids all show long. The Star Spangled Banner was inspired by the American flag flying over Fort McHenry during the War of 1812. It officially became our national anthem in 1931. There's no way. There's no way Star Spangled. Where am I getting these things? Star Spangled Banner official anthem year. Let's figure this out. Okay. But yeah, 1931. Hoover signed a congressional resolution when it became. This is how young we are as a country. 1931. There are people. Let's see. People could still be alive today that were born in 1931, right? 1931, you'd be 95. So you're 95 years old. You were there. Well, I guess you were a little infant, but you were still born on, you know, before we had a national anthem. That is wild. Anyway, hope you're having a great weekend. We've been talking about a lot of stuff on the show here. I know that Elsa has been patiently waiting on hold. So we'll get to Elsa in a second. I do want to tell you, I've got the cheapest day to buy gas. We have some new research that tells us that. And I've got some ways to save on gas, too, because I know that's always a hot topic. Elsa, welcome to the show.
1: Hey, Rich. Thank you so much for spending the holiday with us. We're so happy to have you.
0: Thank you. Yeah, go ahead.
1: And thank you for helping people like me, the older population, stay as tech savvy as we can, but I'm having a problem.
0: I would not have it any other way on both counts. No matter how old or young you are, I will help you. And you know what? Why not? I mean, it's a holiday. If I'm here, I'm going to do the show, right? Like that, unless I'm on vacation somewhere, which, you know, I was a couple weeks ago, and I still did the show. I came back in. Anyway, what can I help you with, Elsa?
1: This is the second time this has happened to me. I get an invite on my calendar from somebody I don't know. And it's a color of the calendar that I don't normally use. So I can click on that color and it'll go off, but it doesn't go off my phone. And I know I had looked online and they said, don't, you know, decline it because then they know they breached somebody. And I had already done that. So what do I do?
0: Well, okay. So what's happening here is basically, when someone sends it, scammers have gotten savvy to this. They send an email to your email. What email do you use? Like what type of email? Like Gmail, Yahoo?
1: I only have two. I have an MSN and then I have a duck, a duck email.
0: Okay.
1: It's just, you know, that's not an email. It just kind of sends my emails through. Yeah,
0: It's like a forwarding. It's like an alias. So what these scammers do is they basically put a calendar invite in an email to you that somehow makes it through the spam filters. And then that, you know, most of these calendar programs automatically add the calendar events to your calendar. And so that's why you're seeing these things pop up. Now, the short answer is on iOS, as far as I can tell, there is not a setting to not allow calendar events that you haven't approved. So what happened was on Google, this was happening for a while. And so Google reacted by adding a setting in your Google Calendar. Let me find that setting. So if you go into, and this is just for other people as well, but if you go into your settings on Google Calendar, there is a way to decline or, you know, not automatically approve events that are from people you don't know. And so that's like a way of keeping these out of your calendar until you decide, oh yeah, I want that in my calendar. So for me, as you imagine, you know, there's a lot of people that like send me invites for things. I don't really want those cluttering up. But if you go on, let's see here. Is it, okay. So in calendar settings on Google, there is an option that says automatically, add invitations to my calendar only if the sender is known. Okay. Now, that's an important setting because that means that only people that you know will be able to add things to your calendar automatically. I don't see that setting on the iPhone just yet. I could be wrong, but as far as I can see, I don't see that anywhere. It seems like things get added to your calendar automatically. Now, there is an inbox, and you may be able to decline things from there. But from everything I'm seeing online and all the instructions I've seen, you basically have to just delete that event without, don't decline it, just delete it immediately. So that's the way to do it on there. Unfortunately, there's not a better way. And I'm looking in iOS 27 to see if Apple has added something that makes this a little bit easier, but I don't really see a setting there just yet. So at this point, unless someone calls in or emails me and says, hey, Rich, no, there's a better way to do it on the iPhone. That's the only way I know about it is don't decline it because yes, that will send a signal that your email address is good, but you can just go into that event and delete that event. And if you're using the Google side of things for your calendar, you should definitely turn off that option to just add events automatically to your calendar. Because that was the way it was for many years until spammers said, oh, this is a good way of reaching people. We can send them spam invites on their calendar. I mean, so, you know, you wake up to your calendar and you'd have like Bitcoin, you know, click this for free Bitcoin or something. You're like, what is this nonsense? So that's the way to do it. I would imagine that that Microsoft and Outlook has a similar option where you can not automatically add things to your calendar, but that's what you're looking for. And if you look at what Apple is saying, you can also unsubscribe to calendars. Like if you mistakenly subscribe to a calendar that's adding spam, you can do that as well. So let's see here. If we go into calendar and we go tap the calendars button, and you'll see there's a whole bunch of calendars in there. You can unsubscribe to any of those calendars that you don't want to show anymore. And there could be ones that, you know, you might have subscribed to by accident. You can tap the eye and just turn those off or unsubscribe to them as well. All right, good question, Elsa. I know that vexes a lot of people. And it's one of those things where these spammers are just, they're brutal. They will reach us any way they can. Even at the gas station, they put skimmers on the pumps. But speaking of gas, it is 4th of July weekend. If you're an Amazon Prime member, you can save 50 cents a gallon on one fill up. 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They are mostly like BP, Amoco, and Thornton's and AMPM. But I will tell you, if you live in the Southern California area, there's not a ton of stations that participate. So just FYI, you may want to just ignore this. Like that's what I've done. Unless you live by a station that has this and you can save it. But you do have to link your Earnify account, sign up through Prime, and it's a one-time promotional. Most of the time, Prime members get 10 cents off per gallon as an ongoing benefit. But on a 15-gallon fill-up, this could save you $7.50. The other app I like is called Upside. If you're not using that, that is a great way to save on gas. The trick there is you have to refer your friends. They sign up. It's kind of like a little, you know, you basically get your friends to sign up, and you'll get more money back that way. All right. So what is the cheapest day to buy gas? Cheapest day to buy gas? Adam, you want to guess? Adam is in for Bobo this week. You can only tell me because you can't, I don't think we could hear you, but what are you going to say? Yes. Sunday, Monday, Tuesday, Wednesday, Thursday, Friday. Yeah. Which day? Cheapest day to buy gas? 5, 4, 3, 2. Ooh. No, that's actually starts the most expensive day of the week. Sunday is the cheapest day to buy gas. I know, that's what I would think. But here's why I think Sunday. So Gas Buddy analyzed daily fuel prices across 50 states for the past year. They found Sunday is usually the cheapest day to fill up. Wednesday through Friday, the most expensive. Here's my theory. I think because gas stations change pricing as the week goes on based on demand, if they know it's going to be a big weekend, or if like the news cycle says, oh, oil prices are up, and then somehow prices go up. We have the same exact amount of gas and oil in the world from day one to the next day. But yes, somehow those prices go up. I guess we have less from the next day. But anyway, that's it. So Sunday and Monday are the two best days. Sunday is the best day. So now you know. Just make it your schedule. Sunday, fill up for gas. Just don't do Wednesday, Thursday, Friday. 888-RICH-101, 888-742-4101. Website for the show is richontech.tv. This is episode 181. Got plenty more show coming up. Gosh, so many things to talk about. I got to tell you about this California senior who was scammed. Once again, someone was scammed. I'll tell you about that.
2: Bill
0: Plus
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6: NBC News Radio. I'm Rob Martier. President Trump is thanking FIFA for clearing Fuller and Balogun to play for Team USA in Monday's round of 16 match against Belgium. Trump praised today's decision in a social media post. The soccer star is eligible to play after FIFA lifted his one-match ban imposed by its disciplinary committee. Balogun was given a red card during the second half of the United States victory over Bosnia and Herzegovina. The U.S. is now looking to move on to the World Cup quarterfinal round for the first time since 2002. President Trump spoke to Russian leader Vladimir Putin by phone ahead of the upcoming NATO summit. According to the Kremlin, Trump offered to help find a solution to the Ukraine war during the nearly 90-minute call on Saturday. The conversation comes as the president prepares to travel to Turkey to attend this week's NATO gathering. Ukrainian President Zelensky said he also spoke to Trump on the 4th of July. Writing on his social media account, the two had a very good conversation about Ukraine's future. New York City officials say the number of Manhattan residents diagnosed with Legionnaire's disease has quintupled. Sarah Lee Kessler reports.
7: It was 2 cases on Friday, but by Saturday, there were 10 confirmed cases, all on the Upper East Side. No deaths reported. The increase comes as city health experts continue to check building cooling towers in the impacted areas. Legionnaire's disease is a form of pneumonia, which can grow in warm water. People become infected by inhaling contaminated water vapors. It can be treated with antibiotics when caught early. I'm Sarah Lee Kessler.
6: Charlie Kirk's widow is set to attend her first Utah court hearing in the trial of the man accused of killing her husband. Erica Kirk will reportedly be joined by Charlie Kirk's parents for the week-long preliminary hearing, where prosecutors will lay out their case against Tyler Robinson. The hearing begins on Monday. Rob Martier, NBC News Radio.
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0: Welcome back to Rich on Tech. Rich DeMuro here, hanging out with you, talking technology on a wonderful 4th of July weekend. Is it still hot in some parts of the U.S.? Is that a silly question to ask in the summer? But I will tell you, in the L.A. area, we have been getting the oddest weather. It has been so reasonable. I mean, just like, what is happening? And so I was telling someone this. It's like nothing ever happens in LA without some sort of repercussion. So I know we are in for like either a lot of rain eventually, or like a freezing winter, or like a super hot late summer. I don't know. Anyway, I've been doing little factoids about the U.S. In its celebration of 250 years. The Statue of Liberty, we know it was a gift from France and arrived in New York Harbor in 1885. But did you know it had more than 300 separate pieces before being assembled? If I didn't know better, I thought maybe it came from the Swedes in IKEA. Oh my gosh, did it come with a side of Swedish meatballs? I mean, there's nothing worse than getting home from like an IKEA trip and realizing you have to put everything together. It's like, it's amazing how great and reasonable the pricing is there, but then you realize the real work is in your labor. But hey, you know, you could also save a lot of money doing that way. All right. Saeed is in Woodland Hills. Got a recommendation on what, Saeed?
1: Hi, Rich. I love you. I love your show. I love your radio. I've been listening to your radio at home in my car.
0: And thank you.
1: We were talking about the phones. I do have an iPhone 14 Pro Max 256 gigabyte, and I pay $9.99 a month for iCloud for 2 terabytes.
0: Okay.
1: And I only have used 193 gigabyte of it. It's plenty. It's plenty. And then I was with T-Mobile, and I had issue in a lot of places that I had no cell. And I heard about Boost Mobile.
0: Yeah.
1: So I thought I'd give it a try. They had a special for the first 3 months for $10 a month plus tax, which turned out to be $11 and change. And then after 3 months, it was $25 a month plus tax, which turns out to be $26 and change.
0: And it's unlimited, right?
1: Yes, I got 30 gigabytes.
0: Okay.
1: For that. If I wanted to add a 30 gigabyte, 30 gigabyte is planning because I normally use a lot of Wi-Fi rather than the data. And if I wanted to add a 30 gigabyte, I could pay the $10 for 30 gigabyte extra. And I with Boost Mobile, I have reception everywhere. At my brother's house, my sister has T-Mobile. She has no reception. My brother has Verizon. He has no reception in certain parts of the house that he lives. And I see neighbors that are walking the dogs, and they're on the phone. When they pass by the house, they get disconnected.
0: And yours works.
1: I'm sorry?
0: And yours works, no problem.
1: Mine works perfectly.
0: Okay,
1: perfectly.
0: Well,
1: I get 5G all the time.
0: Interesting. Okay, so you like Boost Mobile. Now, here's the thing. So I heard, so Boost Mobile was trying to do this thing where they were building like a new network. I don't know where we are with that or what they're doing, but I'm looking online to kind of see like which network they're running on. So I think it was supposed to be their own, but it looks like, I mean, this says they primarily operate on AT&T and T-Mobile as well. So maybe they're using something like a combination of networks. I know that at one point they said they were building their own. I don't know if that's happening because I'm looking at EchoStar and I'm reading that they filed the bankruptcy. So I don't know like what's happening here. But one thing that I think, and thanks for the call, Saeed, really appreciate it. One thing I will tell you is that Boost Mobile that is today's Boost Mobile is not the same from back in the day. Like, remember the little bleep, bleep, like we would do the direct, like it was like Nextel basically, right? Like it was like the Boost Mobile was completely different from what it is now. So, yeah, they're out there and, I'm looking at, let's see, if I go to this best phone plans and, is Boost Mobile on here? I'm sure they have Boost Mobile because, I'm curious what they say about it. Let's see, Boost. Yeah, okay, Boost Mobile, $25. Oh, yeah, AT&T or T-Mobile, 4K streaming, Canada-Mexico roaming, hotspot, international calling, international data. Yeah, so $25. So anyway, there's lots of options out there with wireless. I'm glad it's working out for you. I talk about scams all the time. We had another 70-year-old Camarillo, this is a California guy, received a call from someone claiming to work for McAfee Security, right? You know, the company that provides antivirus and all that. The caller convinced him his bank account had been compromised and cited real banking details to gain his trust. Over the next several days, this guy withdrew $84,000 in cash and handed it to someone posing as a company representative after giving a verbal security code, quote unquote. A couple days after this happened, the guy realized it was a scam. He contacted police. Detectives did find who they would, you know, consider the middleman here, a 44-year-old suspect who they believe was going to meet another potential victim. He had a bunch of cash on him and a modified airsoft gun, whatever that is, some sort of gun. And the pattern is the same thing we've seen for years. These tech support scams have evolved beyond convincing people to install remote access software. Now they tell you, stay on the phone, go to your bank, withdraw cash, don't tell anyone, and hand it to this courier that's going to show up at your house. I'm not kidding. I've read dozens of stories where people do this. How could anyone fall for this? I don't know. But people do every single year. Legitimate companies like McAfee, whatever you call it, to Microsoft, Apple, Norton, Google, they're not going to call you out of the blue to say your computer is infected or your bank account is compromised. Another red flag, telling you to withdraw cash from your bank. Who does that? $84,000. This guy did well in his life. He had $84,000 in cash he could withdraw, and look what he did. I mean, I feel bad. Thankfully, they found this guy. I don't know if they're going to get his money back. But scammers tell victims not to tell bank employees because the bank is involved. Don't the tellers, if you go in, and I will tell you, I had a family member that went to the teller to try to withdraw money to like transfer it. And they're like, what's this for? Excuse me? Why do you need all this money in cash? Please be aware of this stuff. Go to my Instagram at Rich on Tech. I've got a video on this. Share that with your friends, family members. Let them know this is the scammer's playbook. You need to know how to diffuse it. Coming up next, we'll talk AI right here on Rich on Tech.
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0: lectures and long speeches, but America carried on for its 250th birthday celebration, including President Trump in D.C.
1: For a quarter of a millennium, liberty, justice, equality, self-government, and unmatched prosperity have flourished here as they have never flourished anywhere before. 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
0: Thunderstorm delayed the D.C. event. Millions of Americans are trying to return home from their 4th of July getaways. Fox's Natalie Chuck is at Chicago O'Hare International Airport.
2: This travel Sunday is going to be the busiest day for this holiday weekend. We've been speaking with travelers this morning. Many of them were proactive, heeding those warnings from experts to get here early.
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4: This is a Bloomberg Money Minute. 90s nostalgia is having a moment. Even this old trend is kicking around again.
5: There's a great new sport coming down the track. We're getting our kicks with a hacky sack.
4: Hacky sacks, or footbags as they're known outside the trademark, were a new sport when this ad came out about 40 years ago. But what's old is new again, thanks to social media. This clip of a high school baseball team in Maine kicking a bag around went so viral, ESPN reposted it on its official TikTok. It's part of a nostalgia wave that's seen Gen Alpha snap up old Nintendo Game Boys, Sony Walkman CDs and cassette players, and vintage Polaroid cameras. Part of Hacky Sack's appeal is it gives friends an excuse to get outside together. Plus, they're a lot cheaper than those old electronics, if you can find one. The owner of the online store Bomb Footbag says one model was in such high demand and he nearly tripled the price from $13 to $34, and it's still sold out. Nathan Hager, Bloomberg Radio.
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10: Welcome back to Rich on Tech. Rich DeMiro here, hanging out with you, talking technology. It is 4th of July weekend, doing some little factoids here for the U.S. The bald eagle has been America's national bird since 1782. Oh, I thought it was the Costco rotisserie chicken. No, just kidding. It has nearly disappeared. It nearly disappeared from the lower 48 states, but thanks to conservation efforts, its population has made an incredible comeback. Look at that. See, that's the story of America right there. Incredible comeback. Joining me now is Jason Heiner. He is editor-in-chief of The Deep View, a website all about AI. Welcome to the show, Jason.
11: Hey, Rich. Glad to be here. Good to see you.
10: Thanks for joining me on this holiday weekend. I hope you have some fun festivities planned. AI, hot topic. Tell me, first off, what The Deep View is all about.
11: Yeah, so The Deep View is this newsletter that has been around for now 3 years and has been this rocket ship. I just joined in December, 1st of December, and The Deep View has focused completely on AI. And the founder, Feras Kojouk, he was reading a lot of AI and felt like there was so much of it was the same. And so much of it was like regurgitated press releases. And he's like, I really want something that goes a layer deeper. And so that was what he created. And since then, that's been the mandate. That's still what we do today. And so I joined, like I said, in December. And now we have a team of us that are working on this, a team of staffers and freelancers. And every day we give you three stories about AI and we take it a layer deeper. And we give you at the end of each story what we call our deeper view, where we talk about what not just what happened, but what it means and how you can understand it.
10: Are you aware, because I, you know, my jobs are primarily, you know, with the public, you know, like, you know, people watching the news, people listening to the radio.
11: Yeah.
10: And, you know, there may be people, I call them drive-by, like people just watching, right? And then my segment comes up, on TV or the radio, and it's like all about technology. Are you aware there are people out there that don't like AI?
11: Oh, my God. Yes. So we say this all the time. We say that AI is losing the narrative.

0: among the broader population. In the data that we see and that we poll even our audience, who are mostly AI forward, as we learn about, the general sentiment is that about 60% have a slightly negative view of AI in the US. And that's even sort of stronger than I think most of the polling out there from Pew and others.
1: It's interesting because to me, I mean, I love AI. I will say that. I think it's incredible. I mean, there's so many things that it can do that are just, for productivity and for information and automation. That's just like really, really compelling and interesting. But obviously, I understand there could be a dark side. I understand that, we're worried about jobs and stuff. So I'm not like ignoring all those sides of it, but there are some very like clear advantages. So like, for instance, this week, I didn't put much thought into like these connectors that like ChatGPT have and Claude, these like apps that you can like integrate until this week. I'm like, why am I sitting here trying to like go to five different apps to like add stuff to my calendar, add stuff to my to-do list, add stuff to my Evernote, when I realized ChatGPT can do all of those things in the same box. And so now I kind of had this breakthrough this week where I'm like, now I'm like five times more productive because I can just paste an email and say, add this to my to-doist. And boom, it summarizes it, figures out what the task is, and adds it. So do you feel like there are these like efficiencies that AI is, that people don't even realize that AI can do?
0: Oh yeah, and really, we're even just in 2026, just scratching the surface of the next level, which is not just can it help you learn things? Can it go out there and research things for you, but do things for you? And that's kind of what you're getting at, where the sort of pro version of ChatGPT, if you will, is called Codex, where Codex is an AI agent that you can tell it to just go do this task for me. So, for example, we also run a podcast. Every time we need to do a transcript, we need to do a timestamps, for YouTube and things like that. I just hand it the video and I say, just make me a transcript, have the name of the host and the name of the guest, and then, colon, and then what they said, and then make a, 10 to 12 bullet, or timestamp, time set of timestamps that I can paste in, and now it just does it. So that it does it. It takes me, less than 30 seconds to do that. It would have used to have taken me 30 minutes, right, to go through and do that manually, for just as a quick example.
1: So yeah, I mean, what we're talking about is sort of this idea of agentic AI, right? Like AI taking, and this is, and I kind of talked about this in my newsletter this week. I know we're all doing the same things, podcasts, newsletters, all this. But, I talked about it. It's like when I went to the Samsung event and they talked about, ordering an Uber from your phone. I'm like, why would you ever, like, come on. It's just easier to order an Uber from the app. You don't have to sit there and wait. But as we get to the future, and especially when we get to different ways of computing, like, we've seen the early AI pins. I do think there is something to a voice forward computing. When you're like, you're there and you're just like, hey, order me an Uber, and it does all the work and it figures it out. It's kind of like, why go through the other process? It's going to seem very archaic. I order a pizza pretty much every Friday night. I do the same thing. I call the pizza place, I tell them my name, or I go on DoorDash and I do the same things over and over. Why would I just not tell ChatGPT, like, hey, order my usual, and it's got all my information and it does it?
0: It's true. Like, that was the dream with Siri originally, right? So going all the way back almost 15 years ago, where, Siri was the promise was that it was going to be able to do these kinds of things. And then it, hit lots of speed bumps along the way, and now it's trying to do it, and it is improving. You and I were both at WWDC, Apple's big event this summer, where it talks about what the software is going to do next, and it talked about it. But yeah, like, you can get some of that even today. So, like, even on my iPhone, the little, there's this button that it has,
1: Action
0: the
1: button.
0: action button, right? So I just assign that action button to ChatGPT voice mode, and it does a lot of what you're saying. You hit that once, you ask it a question, or in some cases, you can start to tell it to do some things. That's more, a little bit more future focused, but you do just what you're saying. Like, you are quickly, in a hurry. Like, you or I could say something like, send my wife a text, let her know I'm going to be 15 minutes behind, right? And just do that, not think about it, and then have the trust that it will do it correctly, not send it to the wrong person. That's the part where there's the gap today, is the trust. Like, can it actually do the thing that we say? Because Siri sort of hasn't, and even ChatGPT has its challenges. So, but when it bridges that, then we get to this thing that you're talking about, like, well, that'd just be a lot easier to do that, and then understand that it's going to take care of it and you don't have to worry.
1: Yeah. I mean, that's the thing. We still have some hurdles in trusting like that it's going to do the right thing. And, but eventually we're going to get there. And that's the thing. Like even with my to-do list, like I could take a whole email, paste it in there. It used to take me like time to kind of come up with what the to-do task is and all that stuff. But ChatGPT just sort of like nails it. And it's like, okay, added that, done. And you look in your Todoist. And that's the app, by the way, I'm talking about. It literally is like perfectly written, like better than I could ever write a to-do, you know, a to-do task, because I'm just sitting there doing something really quick. I want to talk about privacy real quick, because, you know, that is the big concern. We're feeding so much data into Claude, into ChatGPT, into Gemini. I feel like Gemini is actually the least data preserving out of all of them, because they kind of like use your data, like they train on your stuff no matter what it looks like. Whereas it seems like with ChatGPT and Claude, you can kind of opt out of that training. Explain.
0: Yeah. So AI is only as smart as the data that it has, right? Like it's not, it is kind of imaginative, and that's where hallucination comes in. It wants to fill in the gaps if it can't, but it's really going to be only as good as the data you give it. So it's always asking for more data. But of course, you know, there, you want to be really careful about what you put in, because if it's training on that data, then it knows something about you, then somebody else could essentially, query that information about Rich DeMuro and potentially learn information about you, right? Like, so you got to be real careful what you feed it and really understand, you know, the ways that it's using it. So that's why, there are some companies like Apple, Anthropic, that's who makes Claude, you know, that are really leaning into this idea of privacy, of trust, of safety. And they're betting on the fact that they can be the safe AI that you trust. You know, others, I would even say, you know, Google and ChatGPT, you know, OpenAI, they're leaning in a little more like, we're going to get you the most powerful AI and we're going to do the most things for you. And we're going to be known as the one that, that can do the best and is the strongest and the best and all that. And they're going to lean into the users who care the most about, like, I want the latest and greatest and it's got to be the best. And so there's a little bit of this multi-layered, part of the AI market right now where different companies are focusing on different things.
1: And it is a race. I mean, we are in the thick of it. It is 100% a race and everyone wants to win. And, you know, it's not just American companies. There are other companies out there, in the world, like Mistral out of like, you know, France, you know, there's DeepSeek out of China. I mean, there's a lot. It's not just the US. So like a lot of people will say, well, why don't we just stop this? Or why don't we regulate all of it? It's like, well, you might be able to do that here in the US, but there are going to be other companies in the world that are going to just pick up the slack and just do whatever they want. So we have to take a very a very macro approach to this whole situation. Jason, I think we're going to leave it there. Thanks so much for joining me today. Really appreciate it. Again, the website.
0: My pleasure.
1: The website is thedeepview.com. And you said you just joined in December. You know, it's like half a year already.
0: I know. It's true. No, thanks for having me on, Rich. You do great work. You're such a pro. And appreciate your show. Love what you do.
1: Thank you. Appreciate it. Keep up the good work on The Deep View now, too. TheDeepView.com. I will put a link on my website, richontech.tv. All right, coming up, it is that time. I can't believe it. It's already time for the feedback. This is when I talk about or read your emails, your comments, your questions, all the stuff that you sent to me throughout the week. And I think, yes, we have a lot. I will try to get through as much as possible coming up right here on Rich on Tech.
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6: Interior Secretary Doug Burgum is reiterating President Trump's claim that the Lincoln Memorial reflecting pool has been vandalized. Appearing on CNN's State of the Union, Burgum states there is evidence that supports their claim.
7: There was vandalism. There was box cutters. There have been 7 arrests. There was people literally trying to destroy part of a monument.
6: The alleged vandalism has drawn the ire of President Trump, who was behind the estimated $16 million renovation project. The president has said some of the water in the pool will be drained to conduct repairs. A small seaplane carrying 8 passengers crashed into the East River this afternoon. It happened just after 12 p.m. when the plane landed in the water and partially capsized. All those aboard the plane were rescued, and the FDNY adds there were no serious injuries. It comes less than a month after another seaplane had to be rescued from the East River after getting hit by a wave during takeoff. An event so special, you'll be able to smell it a half mile away, is about to happen in San Marino. Tammy Trujillo explains.
8: 2 rare corpse flowers are getting ready to bloom at the Huntington in the next few weeks. One of the plants is named Adora. It last bloomed in 2024. The other is making its public debut. You can help give it a name through the Huntington Library's Instagram account. The endangered species is native to the rainforests of Indonesia and can grow more than 12 feet tall, sometimes as much as 6 inches in a day. The flowers give off a stench like rotting flesh to attract pollinators like carrion beetles and flies. Fans of the corpse flowers are keeping close watch because once they bloom, each flower only lasts 24 to 48 hours.
6: Minions and Monsters led the box office over the 4th of July weekend, but the 7th installment in the Despicable Me franchise fell short of projections. The animated family-friendly film has earned $65.5 million since Wednesday, while aiming for $80 million over the 5-day period. Toy Story 5 brought in $31 million to finish second in its third weekend. Rob Martier, NBC News Radio.
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0: Welcome back to Rich on Tech. Rich DeMuro here, hanging out with you. Can you believe this show has gone so fast? I can't. Holiday weekend, 4th of July, little factoids of the U.S. Okay, this one really got me. When you think of the moon, you think of just one historic American flag on the moon. But did you know astronauts actually planted 6 of them during the various Apollo missions? I did not know that. So yes, 6 flags. Six flags. Look at that, like the theme park. I think all of them are still standing as far as we know, but I'm sure all that moonlight out there, or sunlight, whatever, is probably like, you know, faded them a little bit. They got to send someone up there to like maintain the flags. They have to fold them every night, you know? Okay, let's get to the feedback. This is the comments, the questions, and the emails that I get from you. If you want to submit yours, go to richontech.tv and hit contact. Wash in Richmond, WRVA, says, when I upgraded to Windows 11, my audio worked fine. Then Dell Support Assist recommended a new audio driver and automatically created a restore point before installing it. After the update, I had no sound. I tried Microsoft's troubleshooting steps for a couple of hours. Nothing worked. Then I remembered the restore point. I restored my PC before the driver updated, restarted, and my audio came back. Since then, I've skipped audio driver updates unless they're absolutely necessary. Good call there. Kenneth, I've watched you on TV for a while. Just discovered the radio show. I had a suggestion for the listener whose headphones weren't working on Windows. Besides checking the sound settings, make sure the headphones are selected as the default audio output. Otherwise, Windows may keep sending sound to the laptop speakers. Yes, it might be the other way around for that problem, but something similar to that. 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They're sending me a... 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I get to keep my current plan and I don't have to start a 3-year agreement. Okay. That's well, now the screen's cracked. What can you do about that? Paul in Grand Rapids, I picked up the Vizio 55-inch mini LED TV and matching soundbar you recommended. Everything worked great until I opened YouTube TV and lost surround sound. After some troubleshooting, I found the fix. In the YouTube app, go to Profile, Settings, 5.1 Audio, and make sure it's turned on. If it's already on, toggle it off and back on. That got my surround sound working again. Yeah, there are so many weird things about home theater systems with the various apps. Like last night, we were watching a movie, and then we went to YouTube, or we asked some question to Alexa, and next thing you know, our audio is all messed up. So it, like, I think these things switch to the different audio formats, I guess. I don't know. And sometimes they can't switch back. It's kind of complicated. Stanward, I heard your discussion about expiration dates. I agree that canned tomato sauce is one area where you should pay attention. This is what I love about this show. Over time, the acidic tomatoes can start to eat away at the can's inner lining. Canned foods just aren't made the way they used to be. Not a lot is. Thank you, Stanward. Alan, I heard your caller whose radio kept changing stations. I've had something similar happen in my 2004 Buick. The radio would occasionally switch to a stronger signal for the same station because of the traffic or alternate frequency feature. That may explain what your caller experienced. Don writes in, I spotted something strange in my bank account this week. A check I wrote showed up twice, once with the correct number and once with a completely different check number. The bank insisted it wasn't possible, but after more than an hour on the phone, they admitted it was an issue tied to a recent software update. Now I'm waiting for the correction to be processed. Well, that's a new one. That is definitely not reassuring. Rick writes in, I found out the hard way that smashing an old iPad with a heavy hammer is a terrible idea. Something inside, probably the battery, didn't appreciate it, and the thing smoked for about 10 minutes. Rick, why so angry towards your iPad? You don't need to smash it, just recycle it. Roman, I got an email that looked like it was from Google saying that some of my saved passwords had been found in a data breach. I wasn't sure if it was real, so I checked with the website you talked about, ScamWise. It turns out the alert was legitimate. Yes, Google will send you messages from time to time about passwords that have been breached. And yes, it is legitimate. Scamwise.com if you want to check messages that you get to see if they're legit. Abraham in Uniondale, New York. You mentioned disputing a credit card charge on the show. Under the Fair Credit Billing Act, consumers generally have 60 days from the first statement containing the charge to dispute it. It's also important to send the dispute to the billing address, keep copies of everything, and send it by certified mail. I just go on the website and dispute the charge, and like, I've never been rejected. Uber was the toughest charge I've ever disputed. I got a terrible ride. I refused to pay. It was like $80. I refused to pay it. And they fought back, but I eventually got it. Pete, you were talking about ice makers on the show, and it reminded me how spoiled we are in the U.S. My cousin in the Netherlands doesn't even have an ice maker, and he says that's pretty common there. Most people just use ice cube trays because refrigerator space is so limited. And that's why, where's that American song? Yeah. See, we do things right over here. We have ice. You ask for another ice cube in Europe, they might give you like half a tiny chip. No, you want ice here, you get a giant glass of ice, whatever you want. That's right. Is there a song about American ice? There should be. Cheesecake Factory and American ice. Jim, I got a text from T-Mobile saying my current phone plan is being retired. I'm automatically moved to a new plan that'll cost $6 more per line per month. They say I'll keep my current benefits and get a few new ones, but I was not expecting it. Vanessa in Montana, you talked about the PhotoMine app. I just want to second that recommendation. It worked great for scanning my old military photo albums. You don't have to remove the photos from the album, which can damage them. I also use a phone arm and Bluetooth remote shutter from Amazon to keep everything steady. John, I work for a medical courier company, and your show keeps me company every weekend. I appreciate all the tech advice and the humor you bring to it. I have a couple of laptop questions, but I'll send them in next time. Just want to say thanks. And finally, Gregory, I've been listening to your show since 2025, and I really enjoy it. It's a great way to keep up with tech reviews, pricing, and troubleshooting tips. Thanks for all you do. Well, thank you, Gregory. We are going to leave it on that note. That is going to do it for this episode of the show. Website, richontech.tv. Find me on social media at richontech. Next week, I'll have travel tips and accessibility expert on the show. Thanks so much for listening. There are so many ways you can spend your time. I appreciate you spending it right here with me on a holiday weekend. My name is Rich DeMuro.
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0: celebrating America's 250 years with a campaign-style speech. I'm Carmen Roberts, Fox News. President Trump delivered a patriotic 4th of July speech, but he mixed in politics and criticism. Fox's Alex Hogan is at the White House.
1: During that speech, the president criticized communism, and he also celebrated America's past, looking at American innovation and expansion over the last 250 years. And he also welcomed veterans to the stage, some of whom were more than 100 years old and were present for D-Day or at Pearl Harbor. He welcomed NASA astronauts and Gold Star families, saying the freedoms in the U.S. would not be possible without those who paid the ultimate sacrifice.
2: We're celebrating freedom's triumph over tyranny, liberty's conquest over oppression, and the enduring victory of the American spirit.
1: Trump, during his speech, called for the passing of the Save America Act.
0: A very dangerous typhoon puts people on Guam and the northern Mariana Islands on high alert.
3: Super Typhoon Bavi is a dangerous storm equivalent to a Category 5 storm in the Atlantic Basin. The worst of it is expected to be north of Guam, but conditions will continue to deteriorate overnight on all the islands. This comes as people are living without power and adequate shelter following Super Typhoon Sinlaku in April.
0: Fox weather meteorologist Melanie Black. U.S. territories are home to about 200,000 people, several U.S. military bases with 6,000 troops. President Trump intervened on behalf of the U.S. men's soccer team, so the star forward could be on the field Monday against Belgium.
4: FIFA announcing that the red card given to Folarin Balogun Wednesday has been suspended for a one-year probationary period, meaning Balogun is available to play in Monday's round of 16 match.
0: Fox's Greg Thompson in action today. Norway beat Brazil 2-1. 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
0: As the U.S. begins its 251st year, Americans are enlisting in the military at the highest rate in 15 years. Congressman Wesley Hunt of Texas, also an Army veteran, tells Fox News.
14: This starts with leadership, it starts with patriotism, and it starts with the leader who we are all serving at the pleasure of the president. And we have a man like this who's willing to put Americans first, then you will then inspire people to join up and fight for her.
0: Well, despite the increase in new recruits, some leaders are concerned about combat readiness. The surge is also fueled by pay increases and higher signing bonuses. Progressive challengers have seen a wave of successes, and the Democrats are also taking notice of this, including two House incumbents in New York and House incumbents in Colorado. But Maryland Governor Wes Moore tells Fox News the average American doesn't care about whether a candidate is progressive or moderate.
15: A lot of the stuff that I'm hearing about the labels and all this kind of stuff, I'm going to be very honest with you, it's a very Washington game. Because for people inside of communities that I'm in every single day, people just want candidates that actually working and getting things done.
0: And at the box office, Minions and Monsters may have won the holiday weekend, but it disappointed at the ticket window. The Despicable Me prequel opened with just $36 million over the holiday weekend, well below expectations, its lowest debut for the franchise.
16: So you need monsters for your movie. You
17: know, like
16: I know the scariest monsters. Don't be scared, though. They're such good guys.
0: The film squashed by a franchise fatigue stateside with a five-day opening of $61 million. Toy Story 5 followed in second place with $31 million. Young Washington came in third, nearly $21 million. I'm Carmen Roberts. This is Fox News.
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18: Tonight mostly cloudy, low 64, and then clouds and humid tomorrow, passing shower, high at 77, partly sunny and humid for Tuesday and Wednesday, high Tuesday 76, Wednesday a bit warmer, high 82. I'm Steve Williams on Rochester's News Weather and Traffic Station, News Radio WHAM 1180.
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1: The early day struggles. I'm Gordon Deal with Nicole Murray on this Independence Day weekend. Glad you could be with us. Here's what's coming up this hour.
2: Declaring independence 250 years ago did not solve America's problems. Here are the tough times that faced the founding fathers.
1: If you'll be celebrating the July 4th weekend by attending a fireworks display, know that you could damage your hearing.
2: World Cup organizers had no plans for stadium sponsors in the U.S., but Levi's and Lumen turned that into a marketing goldmine.
1: And redefining what it means when responding yes to an invite.
3: RSVP culture is changing, and it's a combination of things. Some experts say it's part of a broader shift in how younger people are thinking about community, especially amid the growing loneliness epidemic and what we've seen after COVID-19 with how young people socialize, you know, the way that existing social structures have kind of diminished for young people.
1: Rachel Hale at USA Today on how responding yes to an RSVP on the platform Partyful doesn't guarantee that you're going. As we celebrate the nation's 250th anniversary, why do we choose July 4th? By most technical measures, the day should be July 2nd. Some myths about the founding of our nation from Dr. Richard Bell, history professor at the University of Maryland and author of a new book called The American Revolution and the Fate of the World. Richard, give us a couple.
4: One of the most common ones is what historians actually have a name for. They call it the myth of unanimity. And this is the idea we hold today that back then in 1776, every white American was a patriot. That, sadly, is completely wrong. We think at the start of the American Revolutionary War in 1776, the patriots were a minority group, maybe 40% of the white population, but certainly matched by an equal and opposite number of loyalists and by a significant number of people caught in the middle. We call them neutrals, but you might recognize them as independents or swing voters. So this is actually a civil war among and between these three different American groups.
1: Which, interestingly, ties in Paul Revere to all of this, right, in his famous claim that the, quote, the British are coming. That's probably not what he said based on what you've just said.
4: That's right. It's not what he said as far as we know. There's been tons of scholarship on Paul Revere. Certainly the British Army was in town in Boston at the time. But the idea that every American colonist would have reflexively grabbed their nearest musket and run out to see the British out of town is probably not quite true. We know the American colonists deeply divided about whether armed resistance against the British Empire was the right move or not. It's hard to remember today, but many colonists back then viewed the British Empire as the major source of their trading prosperity and their global security in the world. And many had to think very long and very hard about whether or not to push back against that.
1: Wow. And technically, there were 12 colonies, not 13.
4: There, we can go much higher, actually. You want to go lower. I want to go higher. I'm going to blow your mind here, Gordon, and tell you that there are close to 30 British colonies in North America and the Caribbean in 1776. There's the bunch of British Canadian colonies. Think of British Quebec, British Nova Scotia. There's a whole ton of British Caribbean colonies. There's British Florida. So we think that actually only a minority of British colonies in North America and the New World, only 13, rebelled in 1776.
1: We're speaking with Dr. Richard Bell, professor of history at the University of Maryland, also author of a new book called The American Revolution and the Fate of the World. What about specific dates like July 2nd and July 4th of 1776?
4: Yeah, you know your stuff, Gordon, here, right? Because even though we, of course, celebrate July 4th every year as the anniversary of American independence, which is the big date on the top of the image of the Declaration of Independence that we all carry in our heads, the key date is actually 2 days earlier, as you pointed out. It's July the 2nd. That's when the vote in Congress actually happens, when the colonies actually vote for independence. All that happens 2 days later is they finalize the text of the press release and begin circulating that press release. And like press releases today, it has the date of the press release at the top, and the date of the press release is July 4th. So that's why we've come to celebrate that prominently marked date, even though, as John Adams said at the time, July 2nd is the date we should all mark in our calendars for perpetuity.
1: Wow. And then all those signatures we know didn't happen for what, like another month, right? When they were finally
4: exactly,
1: completed?
4: Exactly. Yeah. So when we think about the press release's circulation in July, July 4th, 5th, 6th onwards, it's through printed copies, printed by an Irish immigrant printer in Philadelphia, then distributed far and wide. Those printed copies only have John Hancock's name and the Clerk of Congress, Charles Thompson's name, but no signatures at all. The signed version, the manuscript copy in the calligraphic hand of a junior clerk named Timothy Matlack, wasn't created until later, until at the end of July, and then signatures began to appear on it in August as delegates came back from summer recess. So it's maybe strange to hear me say this, but the copy you see in Washington, the manuscript copy, is actually a souvenir, a beautiful souvenir, but a souvenir made after the fact.
1: How about Betsy Ross? Can you touch on that? Is what I've learned about her not exactly true about her kind of sewing together the first American flag?
4: Yeah, that's right. I mean, when and where is the first American flag created? We've got 100 different foundation myths. And if you live in the Philadelphia area, of course, Betsy Ross's house is still there for you to visit. But we think there's actually an evolving pattern of patriot flags starting early in the war. And of course, the number of stars will change dramatically. The configuration of those stars is going to change massively during the war itself. And they're going to experiment with other flags that don't have stars and don't have stripes on them, like the Don't Tread on Me flag or Join or Die, etc., etc. So putting all our eggs in Betsy Ross's basket probably is a bit too simplistic.
1: Thanks, Richard. Dr. Richard Bell, history professor at the University of Maryland and author of the book The American Revolution and Fate of the World. Coming up next on This Weekend, who pays for the party?
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1: Ready for the weekend? We're here to get it started. This weekend with Gordon Deal. Thanks for spending part of your Independence Day weekend with us. Every 50-year milestone, starting with America's centennial in 1876, has been marked by financial drama over who pays for the party. And that pattern continues this year. It's a story by Kerry Pickett, White House correspondent at The Washington Times. Kerry, what did you look at?
18: Keep in mind that America has been celebrating our anniversaries every 50 years since the signing of the Declaration of Independence. And what's interesting is that only after the first 50-year milestone was that, you know, in 1876 specifically, that's when the problems with the funding did things really start having problems, you know, when, like, we started losing money, or, you know, we started, like, having problems with, okay, who's going to pay for it, the bankruptcy, it was all types of problems. It was only at the 50-year celebration, what was called the 50-year Jubilee, that there weren't any funding problems. Maybe it was probably because there was no federal funding. It was because Congress was between sessions, and there was no appropriation from Congress. So there was more local celebrations from town to town across America. Oh, I wouldn't say across, it was more vertical at that point, but it was basically, it had a lot more parades, religious ceremonies. And what was interesting back then was that you had the deaths of Thomas Jefferson and as well as, you know, I believe it was Adams who ended up dying on a July 4th, which was fascinating. But still, there was no consternation over funding. It was only from 1876 to 1926 to 1976, all of a sudden it was like, now we're going to have problems with, you know, with like $20 million loss. It was quite interesting.
1: Wow. Explain what has happened here with America 250 and Freedom 250.
18: Sure. So what we had here, there are two organizations that have similar names that have been orchestrating the festivities that we see in front of us. So America 250 was created by a Congress about 10 years ago. Freedom 250 was established by Trump in January of 2025. And the confusion with the funding controversies sort of erupted about the two groups in late May when a lot of music acts began withdrawing from the Great American State Fair on the National Mall. And the Freedom 250 was created by Trump by an executive order. It was a public-private partnership that was housed under the National Park Foundation. It organized a lot of these events, such as the fair, the July 4th fireworks extravaganza, as well as the Patriot Games national competition that's going to be coming up. And the organization, which mainly depends on outside donations, also involved the planning of the UFC fight that you just saw, as well as the IndyCar race in the Capitol. However, there was another organization that I previously mentioned, was America 250. Now, what's America 250? That was the organization that was established in 2016 during the Obama years, to coordinate the official festivities, establishing a supporting nonprofit led by a lot of nonpartisan figures and a board of 30 bipartisan lawmakers. And that commission received federal funding and spent almost a decade planning a lot of tributes and celebrations for a lot of nationwide commemorations. And you'll be seeing a celebration in Los Angeles hosted by Queen Latifah. Now, the most recent congressional funding for the 250th celebration came from the One Big Beautiful Bill Act that was signed last year on July 4th. And that appropriated $150 million towards the 250th. But the problem, though, was that that law was authorized the Interior Department to distribute $150 million. But it didn't explicitly earmark the funds for America 250. That was the one that was created in 2016. And because Freedom 250, the one that Trump made by executive order, had not been formally established when the legislation was enacted, the Interior Department was, you know, pretty much instructed to divert everything to, or divert most of it over to Freedom 250, which was Trump's creation.
1: Thanks, Carrie. Carrie Pickett, White House correspondent at The Washington Times. Coming up next on This Weekend, the changing culture of an RSVP.
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1: Glad you're with us. Yes, RSVP used to have an agreed upon meaning, and that's definitely coming. But young people say these days that's not always the case. Here's This Weekend's Nicole Murray.
2: So we have some issues with RSVPing here to discuss. USA Today reporter Rachel Hale. So what are we seeing among younger generations regarding attending social events and even just RSVPing?
3: Well, a yes RSVP used to have an agreed upon meaning that someone was definitely coming, and young people these days are saying that that's not always the case. There are newer apps like Partyful that are really Gen Z-led, where it makes it easier to invite a bunch of people onto a platform at once without, you know, those clunky group chats. But the flip side of that is that it also makes it easier to flake on events. And some young people are saying that they are struggling with hosting events and having people not show up.
2: Why aren't they showing up? Why say yes to begin with?
3: RSVP culture is changing, and it's a combination of things. Some experts say it's part of a broader shift in how younger people are thinking about community, especially amid the growing loneliness epidemic and what we've seen after COVID-19 with how young people socialize, you know, the way that existing social structures have kind of diminished for young people. People move more, we rely on our neighbors less, we, you know, drive our friends to the airport less. That idea of the village has kind of diminished for young people. And then the second factor is that modern invitation platforms have reshaped how young people plan social gatherings. So whereas invitations used to be a really formal thing in the mail, they now can happen very informally on invitation platforms like Partyful, where you don't even need someone's phone number to invite them to an event. And you can send one mass text following up with everyone, as opposed to having to individually invite each person, which some young people tell me can make these invitations feel a little bit more transactional and easier to flake out on.
2: Any other downsides to an app like Partyful?
3: I think that, just to touch on a bit more of, I hadn't thought of this until one of the interviews I spoke with for this article told me about it. She phrased it as that in 2026, you can kind of peek into a party with an app like Partyful, because it allows you to see everyone else who is attending as well. There is a feature where that can be turned off and can be anonymous, but that also wasn't a thing in the past. If you got an invitation in the mail, you didn't know who else was going to be attending the birthday party or the wedding unless you spoke to people about it. But it was rare to see an entire guest list beforehand, whereas now you can take a look at exactly who else is going and base whether or not you're going to go on who else is going to be there, and is that advantageous for me socially? Or on the other side of things, thinking, well, you know, there's already 50 other people going, so if I don't go, you know, my presence won't be missed.
2: Now, you mentioned the loneliness epidemic. How does that come into play here specifically?
3: We know that young people experience loneliness at really high rates. The former U.S. Surgeon General Vivek Murthy has spoken pretty extensively about this, and even before the pandemic, roughly half of adults reported experiencing loneliness, but this has skyrocketed since the pandemic. And in the spring of 2023, Vivek Murthy had declared the loneliness epidemic a public health crisis. He's pointed out to a mix of factors, but like there's a steady decline in participation in faith organizations, rec leagues, service organizations. Fewer people go to school, get jobs, and raise families in the same towns they grew up in. So people aren't putting down roots in communities in the same ways that they were 50 years ago. And then if you combine that with young people's rapid reliant on technology, you have a situation where these social infrastructures have really eroded for young people. It used to be a common thing to pick your friends up from the airport, and in shows like Friends, you know, you see scenes where Joey moves out of his apartment with Chandler and everyone helps him pack up his stuff.
2: But yeah,
3: today we have a lot more convenient apps that can help us with those things, and experts tell me that where we now have convenience, in some ways we've lost community, and those effects have been particularly drastic for young people who haven't really put down roots in their communities.
1: That's this weekend's Nicole Murray with USA Today reporter Rachel Hale. Coming up next on This Weekend, the early problems for our founding fathers.
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5: Tonight mostly cloudy, low 64. Ending clouds and humid tomorrow. Passing shower, high at 77. Partly sunny and humid for Tuesday and Wednesday. High Tuesday 76. Wednesday a bit warmer, high 82. I'm Steve Williams on Rochester's News Weather and Traffic Station. 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
6: News. I'm Deborah Valentine. President Trump Monday.

0: Traveling Monday to Turkey for that NATO summit, Fox's Alex Hogan reports. Attendees at the summit are also expected to address the U.S.-Israel-Iran conflict. 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
15: July 4th weekend. Glad you're with us. Gordon Deal with Nicole Murray. Coming up this half hour, how fireworks can damage your hearing. Also, marketers thumb their noses at FIFA. And quotes from our founding fathers. We'll have that story in about 20 minutes. With a nod to the nation's 250th birthday, let's revisit history. At its founding, the United States of 1797 faced enormous challenges. The father of the new nation, George Washington, left his vice president, John Adams, with relatively little guidance and impossible expectations to meet. It's part of a book by presidential historian Lindsay Chervinsky, executive director of the George Washington Presidential Library. The book is called Making the Presidency. Lindsay, why was it so difficult?
16: Well, I think the most important thing to note is that they were really throwing things against the wall to see what stuck. When Washington referred to the Republic as an experiment, he meant it quite literally. And that meant that when they were undergoing the first transition from Washington to Adams, yes, they were technically of the same party, but actually doing a transition was not something that really anyone had seen on the national level. And so it had to be taught and crafted from scratch. And that was enormously stressful.
15: Yeah. I think you said Washington didn't offer many instructions or guardrails for Adams as his VP.
16: Yeah. You know, I often am asked what I ask Washington if I could go back, and I have a lot of questions, but one of them was, why didn't they talk more? Why didn't Washington give him more guidance? Why didn't Washington give him a better sense of the people in office? You know, it's possible he didn't want to meddle and he was trying to allow Adams to do it himself, but I think that he probably could have supplied some really helpful information. And I think Adams would have been receptive to it.
15: So this

0: was political in nature or not necessarily?
1: It's hard to say. I mean, I think that they were never particularly close. Adams did not attend a single cabinet meeting because Washington never invited him. And while they certainly weren't hostile, I don't think that Washington thought all that highly of Adams' political judgment and really kept him at arm's length. Beyond that, we're sort of guessing because Washington didn't write down his thought process for a lot of this.
0: Yeah. You referenced that John Adams was one of the most qualified presidents. How so?
1: Well, he had first worked as a lawyer and had risen to national acclaim when he actually represented the soldiers in the Boston Massacre and did so really to demonstrate that the revolution was not one of anarchy, but rather was based on the rule of law. He then was in the Continental Congress and engineered Washington's appointment as commander-in-chief and Jefferson's authorship of the Declaration of Independence. He was probably one of the most influential constituents, or excuse me, members of Congress that actually secured independence. He wrote the Model Treaty, which was the treaty that all future treaties were largely modeled after. He had been a diplomat at The Hague, at France, and he was the first American minister to the Court of St. James in London. And then, of course, he was the vice president. So really savvy listeners will note that there's some serious executive leadership practice that's missing from those qualifications, but he did have enormous national experience.
0: Wow. All right. So if it wasn't great, say, between Washington and Adams, did Adams, I don't know, sort of kind of right the ship as he handed off to Thomas Jefferson, or not necessarily?
1: Well, you know, students sometimes ask me, what do you think about the idea of having a president and vice president from two different parties? And I say, oh, you know, we tried that and it went very badly. So John Adams was the president. Thomas Jefferson was the vice president. They were 1-2 in the election. And at the time, that's how the Constitution specified that the president and the vice president would be selected. It did go very badly. Jefferson came shockingly close to committing treason, and they really weren't speaking by the end of the election of 1800, which is just as nasty as our elections today.
0: Jeez.
1: So we think, you know, yeah, they think it was nice back then. It was not. It was vicious, and the newspapers just lied. They were full of lies. But to Adams' enormous credit, once the election was determined, Adams really did everything in his power to make the transition better for Jefferson.
0: Thanks, Lindsay. Lindsay Chervinsky, Executive Director of the George Washington Presidential Library. Again, the book is called Making the Presidency. Coming up next on This Weekend, the threat to your hearing this weekend.
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0: Glad you're with us. Happy birthday, America. As Americans prepare for celebrations commemorating the 4th of July and the 250th anniversary of the U.S., new data reveals how fireworks can damage our hearing. That, plus how to protect yourself, from Dr. Christina Petritis, audiology lead at Soundly. Doctor, help us out.
1: It is the summertime. We enjoy the outdoors, warmer weather, longer days, plenty of activities. So with regards to fireworks, I don't think people take into consideration how truly loud fireworks can actually be. So to give you a perspective, we measure sound with a decibel scale and conversational speech. So just everyday conversation, moderate level is about 60 to 70 decibels. Fireworks can actually reach up to as high as 160 decibels. That's louder than a jet plane or a jackhammer. So noise at that level for prolonged exposure can truly cause some sort of hearing loss.
0: Wow. All right. So explain that. That's a key phrase here in terms of prolonged exposure. Are you talking about, a 20-minute firework display? Or are you talking about going to fireworks, in theory, for argument's sake, every night for 7 nights? What does that mean?
1: Right. Yeah. So that can sort of vary based on the intensity with regards to how long you should be around loud sounds. But with something of that nature, a duration of even a 10 minutes, 15 minutes because of its loudness can actually cause some sort of temporary to permanent threshold hearing shift. So the best way to sort of factor in care and good hearing hygiene is there are some preventions. It's just, let's play it safe so we don't cause any hearing loss, like in regards to listening to fireworks. And there's three ways that you actually can, do some prevention. You can use hearing protection. They can be simple insert types like earplugs, those foamy ones that you see. They can be over the head earmuffs. I typically see, little infants wearing them, especially at sporting events. Mm-hmm. They look really cute wearing them over the ears, or customized devices, for a better fit, especially if you're doing something a little bit more prolonged, such as like hunting and all of those things too.
0: Yeah.
1: So that's number one, to prevent. So using some sort of hearing protection. Number two would be walking away or being further away from the sound source. With fireworks in general, I don't even think we want to be as close because we know it can spark off, some of the actual debris. So we want to be further away. And then the other thing would be is to take breaks from the noise. So anything that may be a little bit more prolonged, walk away, fully get out of that situation, and then you can kind of resume and come back in.
0: Can that be repaired, or once you lose a little bit, it's gone?
1: The short answer there, Gordon, is it's hard to reverse damaged hearing loss. It's usually pretty much permanent, and they don't grow back. So it's not like hair. It's not like nails. Okay. Once you've damaged your hearing, it doesn't return back. So there's ways that you can recognize if you're starting to show maybe some signs of hearing loss. And, some of those examples, which take a self-evaluation. Have a look if you're actually already experiencing these, would be like asking someone to repeat what they said or for them to speak louder. Okay. Mm. You could even be turning up the volume on the television. That's usually pretty common. I usually see that it's a loved one that identifies that more so than the person who might be actually having a hearing loss.
0: Thanks, Christina. Dr. Christina Petritis, audiology lead at Soundly. Coming up next on This Weekend, stadium sponsors take advantage of FIFA's greed.
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0: Hope you have fun plans for your Independence Day weekend. FIFA wanted nothing to do with the naming rights of stadiums that are hosting World Cup games in the U.S., but as Levi's, Lumen, and others went into hiding during the World Cup, they wound up getting more exposure. It's a story by Katie Dayton, reporter at the Wall Street Journal. Katie set this up.
1: So FIFA for the World Cup basically told all stadium sponsors of existing stadiums in the US that they had to get rid of their branding unless they were a sponsor of FIFA. So this is all to do with the millions, the billions of dollars, I should say, that goes into FIFA marketing rights. So basically, FIFA doesn't want a Levi's or a MetLife to get lots of airtime when it hasn't given them any money while the World Cup is going on. But what happened was the cover-up, the physical cover-ups of these logos at stadiums, some were, you know, not done perhaps in the most effective way, and that sort of became a bit of a joke that a lot of these brands ran with and created huge marketing campaigns that ended up getting them more attention than they would have got had their logos not even been covered up in the first place.
0: Jeez. All right, so Levi's Stadium in Santa Clara, California, Exhibit A. What did they do here?
1: Levi's, I think, is the most egregious example of this. So, and also, it's worth pointing out that these brands had nothing to do with how their signs were covered up. This was all negotiated with FIFA and the stadiums and the cities that were hosting the World Cup. So whoever was in charge of covering up the big Levi's logos, of which there are 4 very, very big ones at the Santa Clara Stadium, they just sort of draped this fabric across the logo and it kind of stuck to the 3D element of said logo. And you can basically see right through it. And the logo itself is, of course, fairly iconic. It has that kind of jean pants pocket design, mm-hmm. which is very iconic and very recognizable for a lot of people. And with this example, you can basically see through the cloth. So they noticed this. I think it began with a fun little Instagram story, which said something like, they'll never know it's us, sort of playing into what people were saying online. And then that blew up and it really became a joke that Levi's played into, and they changed their logo on their social media accounts to this covered up, quote unquote, picture of their sign. And then they started covering up all the signs across the world. And, you know, it's a great marketing story for Levi's because it really communicates the power of having a logo that is recognizable even when the text is removed.
0: Yeah.
1: That, for marketers, is the holy grail.
0: I mean, even on Google Maps, right, or Apple Maps, these stadiums now appear different.
1: Yeah, they really took this very seriously. And what the CMO of MetLife said to me when we spoke about this was his first reaction to the news that it wouldn't be called the MetLife Stadium for 6 weeks was, well, what are people going to put into their GPS when they're looking for it? Now, Google and Apple Maps are smart enough to know that if you type that in, it will understand what where you're trying to go. Mm-hmm. But otherwise, it's gone down from that, you know, like what you Google, what comes up when you Google MetLife, to, you know, even the Kimberly Clark logos on the soap dispensers in some stadiums were covered up because Kimberly Clark doesn't pay FIFA any money.
0: Wow.
1: So this is the kind of thing, these small cover-up logos throughout the stadiums that aren't the big title name sponsors. I think that's what's turned this story from, you know, a story of everyday corporate dealings to, okay, this is kind of absurd.
0: Thanks, Katie. Katie Dayton, reporter at The Wall Street Journal. Coming up next on This Weekend, inspiring quotes from our founding fathers.
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18: I'm Rob Martier. President Trump is preparing to attend the upcoming NATO summit in Turkey later this week. He's also speaking to several world leaders ahead of the trip. According to a Kremlin spokesperson, Trump offered to help find a solution to the Ukraine war during a nearly 90-minute phone call with Russian leader Vladimir Putin on Saturday. Ukrainian President Zelensky said he also spoke to Trump on the 4th of July, writing on his social media account, the two had a very good conversation about Ukraine's future. Charlie Kirk's widow is set to attend her first Utah court hearing in the trial of the man accused of killing her husband. Erica Kirk will reportedly be joined by Charlie Kirk's parents for the week-long preliminary hearing where prosecutors will lay out their case against Tyler Robinson. The hearing begins on Monday. Robinson faces aggravated murder charges and a possible death penalty. A white nationalist group named the Patriot Front marched in D.C. on the 4th. Scott Carr is in Washington.
19: The so-called Patriot Front was founded in the aftermath of the Unite the Right rally held in Charlottesville, Virginia in 2017. And videos show the group showing up in numbers on the streets of Washington, D.C. on the 4th. Videos show dozens of members all wearing the same clothing, blue shirts, khaki pants, and white masks covering all their faces. Some in the group held American flags, but also Confederate battle flags as they marched on Capitol Hill. In online posts, many condemn the group's demonstration as promoting division on a day meant to celebrate a milestone for the Republic of the United States. I'm Scott Carr in Washington.
18: The U.S. men's soccer team is getting a star player back for their round of 16 match against Belgium on Monday. Striker Folarin Balogun will be available for the Stars and Stripes after having his one-game match ban suspended by FIFA's disciplinary committee. President Trump reportedly spoke with FIFA's president to lobby for Balogun's return to the pitch. Rob Martier, NBC News Radio.
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Well, we'll finish with this. Here's another nod to the nation's 250th birthday. Inc.com put together a list of quotes to inspire greatness. The founding fathers inspired others to unlock their potential and created movement around a vision of self-reliance, collaboration, and innovation. They painted a picture of great leadership and strong culture. Number one, always stand on principle, even if you stand alone. That from John Adams. Number two is from Thomas Jefferson, who said, if you want something you've never had, you must be willing to do something you've never done. Number three, well done is better than well said. That's from Benjamin Franklin. Number four comes from the nation's first president, George Washington, who said, it's better to offer no excuse than a bad one. And here's another one from Thomas Jefferson. Nothing can stop the man with the right mental attitude from achieving his goal. Nothing on earth, though, can help the man with the wrong mental attitude. That'll do it for this hour. For Nicole Murray, I'm Gordon Deal. Happy Independence Day. And thanks for listening to This Weekend. Sweet.

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8: The NATO Summit. I'm Deborah Valentine, Fox News. President Trump travels to Turkey on Monday for the NATO summit. The meeting comes as the president says the relationship between the U.S. and NATO allies is not reciprocal.
9: Ahead of the summit, the White House says that it's looking to what it calls a posture review of shifting the burden of Europe's defense to Europe. Britain's ambassador to the U.S. appeared on Fox saying that that's a message that the U.K. accepts.
10: The outgoing British Prime Minister announced a huge rise in our defense spending. It adds up to $393 billion over the next 4 to 5 years.
9: President Trump will meet with Ukrainian President Volodymyr Zelensky at the summit. A senior U.S. official says that discussions will center on the urgency to end the war and that the president will likely also follow up with Russian President Vladimir Putin as well.
8: Fox's Alex Hogan reporting from the White House. As Iran holds a days-long funeral for its former Supreme Leader Ayatollah Ali Khamenei, killed in a U.S.-Israel airstrike, President Trump, during his America 250 speech, touts the rebuilding of the U.S. military. Fox's Trey Yanks reports from Tel Aviv, Israel.
11: It comes as President Trump addressed the nation, talking about the U.S. military.